0: The day shuts down. 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
1: With Gabe Ramirez and Brad Evans, we're getting down and dirty in the D, as Brad would say. Talking about these Dallas Cowboys in just a bit. Three-point stance coming up. Looking at the key additions, key subtractions, and more importantly, how you can make some money with some fantasy value, some player props, and we'll take a look at their over-under on the win totals as well. But first, let's go out to the phone lines, man. Of course, you can always reach us on the text line or on the phones. 310-840-4910. Let's go ahead and kick this thing off. We have, obviously, somebody talking about some Bills fandom. We got Chance out there. Chance, what's going on? Welcome to the show.
2: Hey, y'all. Thank you for taking the call. So earlier you were talking about remembering your first championship, right? I'm a Alabama college football fan. Yeah. I'm a football guy first and foremost, and then a hockey guy, right? And then a Bills and Sabres fan, right? As a Buffalo fan, we ain't won jack squat. Of course, we made it to the fourth straight. Sabres have never made it to a championship. But, you know, my father being from down here and living down here a lot of my life, Alabama's had plenty of darn success. I was young in 1992. I think it was 2009, Saban's first chip, right? Man, I was ecstatic. Julio Jones, Greg McElroy, Rolando McClain, I was so happy. But nothing, and my God, I mean nothing, could compare in my life, other than having children, to the Buffalo Bills winning a Super Bowl. I will talk about it for years. I don't care if I don't care if it's the only one we ever win. I don't care if I have to hitchhike. I will drive to Buffalo for the parade. Just to be around other Buffalo fans. I will just lose my mind because I love that team. It has been such a struggle. I believe we have the best quarterback going in the league right now. I want it so bad. I'm so darn thirsty. The last 2 years, Allen has put them in a position to advance, and he's been let down by other people around him. And, I mean, I pray to the sports guys,
1: that's for
2: please,
1: sure.
2: Please give us a chip, please. But anyways, the Alabama 2019 was great, man. I love that.
1: You got to give you a championship at some point. We were talking about it earlier, right? Like, we're all fans of some team, and we want their championship glory to happen so we can bask in it, like Brad did with the Cubs in 2016, and I did with the White Sox in 2005. And hopefully, speaking of franchises that are obviously in misery, the Dallas Cowboys, certainly one of them. So we get the opportunity to do a three-point stance, take a deep dive into the squad. And when you're looking at the Dallas Cowboys, you know, we were talking a little bit, you mentioned it yesterday, like how lucky they got with a guy like Caleb Downs, right, Brad?
3: Oh, that's exactly right. I mean, it's precisely with a doctor order. And then shout out to Chance, man. Good luck to the Buffalo Bills this year. Hey, you never know, man. This could be your year. You never know. But speaking about Dallas Cowboys, it looks like they're actually going to have a respectable defense. They got a seal of a deal in Caleb Downs in the NFL draft. A lot of people are projecting him be a top five overall pick, possibly going with the New York Giants. My esteemed colleague Pat Boyle was incensed. He was beside himself that did not go with Caleb Downs at their not one but two positions inside the top 10, and he slipped all the way to Dallas Cowboys, one of his arch rivals, and that pained him, man. That really stuck in his craw, to say the least. But that's exactly what the doctor ordered for this little D squad that now could be a respectable D overall squad. You know, you look at the initial rankings and some of the prognosticators out there, got them anywhere between with that defensive unit, like a 14 to 18 overall. That is just a leap of a jump, a quantum leap of a jump compared to what we've seen in recent iterations in which they've been, you know, the dregs of the keg in the NFL and not wrapping up a soul, not really defending anybody on the back end. We know the Cowboys are going to have arguably one of the best offenses in the entire NFL. When you got Dak, you got CeeDee Lamb, you got George Pickens, you got juggernaut Javonte Williams, who really broke out last year. You got a suitable tight end in Jake Ferguson. You got Ryan Flournoy. the WR3 can make some plays in his own right. I mean, they are going to put up crooked numbers on the board offensively, Gabe. It was just that defense that was so uneventful, so lackluster, and right now so trending in the right direction. The Cowboys, I said it yesterday, I'm going to double down. Hell, I will quadruple down on it. They're winning the NFC East this year.
4: Gabe, I think you're muted.
1: You have a You have a quarterback that is, you know, that's everything that you dream for with the roster that you have, right? You have a quarterback that is more than capable in those situations. Then, obviously, on the outside, you got CeeDee Lamb, you got Pickens, and as you mentioned, the defense finally gets an opportunity to get revamped, and you got an owner / GM / president / everything in Jerry Jones that really wants to get them that championship. And so, you know, obviously, we know who the headline players are, but it's like, can their passing game live up to the hype? You know, it did 2 years ago when Dak and the team was putting up big numbers. He was having, I think he led the league in passing yards. And so, like, can they get back to that point and then have the defense catch up? Or, you know, are they going to find themselves in a situation where they're a little too top heavy? When you're talking about some of the departures, obviously they use Brock Hoffman, Solomon Thomas was traded away to Tennessee, and then they moved on from a couple other players. And then, I mean, when you're thinking about guys that left and where they are, you know, and who's at the head of that snake, it is Dak Prescott. Do you see him as someone that is on the decline in terms of ranking with NFL quarterbacks? Do you see him kind of plateauing and he is where he's at? Or is there still room for Dak to kind of, you know, creep up on that list?
3: I think Dak is still going to be a top 10 quarterback, and there's some dispute to that. I mean, if you were to survey a number of NFL fans, maybe you took, 10 random people off the street that follow the NFL, you know, how many would truly say that Dak is a top 10 quarterback? Maybe half of that number, depending upon, you know, who they surveyed and what geographic location, what their team allegiance is. There's a lot of doubts there, but he's an effective quarterback, man. He can make almost all of the throws. And the key for him is this. A, he's got to stay healthy. But B, he's got a formidable offensive line. I think he's got to have a top half, a bunch of boss hogs there protecting him. So I have a lot of clean pockets to throw the ball effectively to a supreme group of weapons at his disposal. As I mentioned, CeeDee Lamb is an elite WR1. A guy that I feel is a top five, if not top three wide receiver in this league. I mean, he's in the same tier in my estimation as like a Jamar Chase, a Justin Jefferson, a JSN, those guys. I mean, he's extraordinarily good, can run every route, do it precisely, and absolutely crush the competition week in and week out. George Pickens, one of the best outside the numbers ball adjusters in the entire NFL. He's got those Gumby-like skills, the bend, the contortion, the movement that he can have with the supreme ball tracking that he has, an ideal complement to CeeDee Lamb. And again, you know, he got Javonte Williams catching a number of balls out of the backfield, guy good for 40, 45 receptions. Jake Ferguson do a lot of that dirty work underneath. Like, they raise the profile of Dak Prescott. And the only thing that may degrade his profile is honestly the defense improving. You may not have to have Dak going out and throw the ball 40, 45 times in a game because the defense may be able to go out there and actually get some stops.
1: Dak Prescott's favorite play, the handoff. That means you're winning games right there. You mentioned that the Cowboys could, you know, find themselves atop the NFC East and win the division. Does that then make them a Super Bowl contender, you know, because they get to the dance, or that's their ceiling right there?
3: That's probably their ceiling, quite frankly. I mean, we'll have to see how good this defense is. Like, maybe they even exceed my expectations. You know, I'm saying they're going to be a borderline top half unit overall. Maybe they're a top 10 unit. And again, that offense lives up and delivers on the hype. And if you're talking about, you know, a top 10, maybe even a top five offense match with a top 10 defense, oh, that's exactly what you're looking for, you know, when you're looking at some of the EPA data that's out there and a true blue Super Bowl contender. again, what's tough for them is the LA Rams playing their conference. And I still believe whether Aaron Donald comes out of retirement or not, the Rams are the team to beat. Period. End of story. As long as the key components stay healthy, they're going to win the hardware in their own home stadium in Los Angeles at SoFi. So that's the one thing that would deter me from really buying in on the Dallas Cowboys fully. They're going to be competitive, but I think they'll win the division, maybe one playoff game, and that's it.
1: Yeah, it's going to be an interesting one. I think, again, we talk about parity in the NFL, and, you know, you forget about squads like the Dallas Cowboys. You know, we talked about the Cincinnati Bengals 2 days ago in three-point stance, right? These are teams that you might have forgotten about, but they still have quality rosters, and, you know, if they're able to put things together, right, lightning in a bottle, they can find themselves in a very good situation where, obviously, they can get out of not only their division, but, you know, potentially make a top run, tough run. Let's talk a little bit of dollars and cents in the form of fantasy and player props. And last but not least, we'll discuss some win totals for the Dallas Cowboys. I need you to cue me up. You're the king of fantasy. I feel like I learned so much stuff from yesterday. When you're looking specifically at the Dallas Cowboys, I heard you throw the word elite around a lot. But when you're talking about fantasy value,
3: yeah,
1: who you got in mind, Brad?
3: Again, it's the artist known as Juggernaut Javonte Williams. Didn't really live up to the hype. I thought he was going to be a sensational running back for the Denver Broncos based on a lot of the advanced data, based on the film work that I did coming out of North Carolina. But he had a second lease on life, and he flourished in Big D with the Cowboys. And, throw a saddle on him, man, and ride that cowboy because he is going to turn a profit. RB17. An average draft position at 35.07. He is going to deliver an RB1 line. That's right. I think he's going to be a top 12 running back again this year. A guy that saw 69% of the opportunity share last year. A guy that went for over 1,300 combined yards, had 13 total touchdowns, was RB11 overall a season ago. He was inside the top 5 in yak per attempt. He was inside the top 10 in total missed tackles force. He was number 5, Gabe, in total red zone touches on a team with no defense. Now he may have a suitable defense. And 2, he's got the 5th easiest schedule for a fantasy running back. How on earth? Oh, last thing, I can't not forget about mentioning this. A number 13 projected offensive line. There are no weaknesses to his game. He's in an ideal situation. Why on earth is he at RB17 going outside the top 30 overall? Somebody explain it to me, because I frankly don't get it. Go the extra mile. Go the extra dollar. Get Juggernaut Javonte Williams on your fantasy roster this year.
1: Even if you have to jump up around. Brad told you, if he's your guy, take him whenever he's available. I'm going to go with the quarterback, Dak Prescott, QB12 right now. You know, this to me, when I think about like fantasy value, this is where the boring league winning stuff happens, right? Where everybody wants the shiny quarterback early, you know, the Josh Allens, but there goes Dak Prescott sitting there at QB12. Oh, and who is he throwing it to? CeeDee Lamb and George Pickens. Oh, in a pass-heavy offense. Oh, where some predict they're going to have the number one plays per game or the number top 5 dropbacks per game. You know, it's like, oh, you want the discount quarterback? Oh, no, nobody wants the discount quarterback. They want to pay full price. They don't want to get the hookup. Well, Dak Prescott is Costco. You know what I'm saying? It's like, it's nothing sexy, but you leave with 30 touchdowns. And you regret absolutely nothing. And so if you take him in your fantasy draft, trust me, like Brad told me yesterday, it's okay to have a backup quarterback sitting on your bench. You want him there. Break the glass in case of emergency. And Dak Prescott will be someone that can win you some games in the event that happens. All right, player props. A lot of them out there for this team. A lot of talent. Which one do you like the most, Brad?
3: I'm going to echo your sentiment and belief in Dak Prescott. The Dak attack is going to be for real this season. Give me the over 27.5 passing touchdowns at a lighter juice at a -105 right now at our friends here at BetMGM. He has gone over 27.5 passing touchdowns in a season in 4 of his last 7. Yes, he was only number 20 in red zone completion percentage last year, but he was number 7 in deep ball completion percentage and number 11 in adjusted completion percentage overall. I think that was a blip, the red zone inefficiency a season ago. My buddy Mike Clady, ESPN's kind of projected for 30 passing touchdowns. He has the 10th easiest fantasy strength of schedule for a quarterback. And again, a good offensive line. Dak, honestly, I think he throws for at least 30. And all he needs 28 to cash. Love the over on 27.5 passing touchdowns. Again, at -105.

0: for mine. George Pickens, over 6.5 touchdowns. That -130. I know we talked about the juice and all that good stuff. He had 9 last year. Obviously, that was because CeeDee Lamb was hurt for a good portion. So, you know, somebody had to muster up the touchdowns. But when you're playing on a franchise tag, Brad, you want to get the bag, not the tag. And so he's going to try to get a bunch of those. And to be at 6.5, he's in the contract here, 6'3", to go up and get a guy. He's proven that not only can he be successful on the Steelers, he's proven that he's successful on the Cowboys, proving that he is a top-tier receiver in this league. 6.5. What does Jameis Winston do? All that little finger-licking stuff. I'm on it. Give it to me. I have zero problems with it whatsoever. All right. Now it's where, like, the text messages and the phone calls start coming in, because, you know, a lot of hate, because we're going to be discussing the win totals for the Dallas Cowboys. It's currently sitting at 9.5. Are you at the over or the under on this one?
1: Look, I'm munching W's like Jameis, which you just laid out there a second ago. I'm going to take the over, man. I think this is a 10-win team at a minimum, and I like to find get it a plus money right now, though little baby cities by the juice there at a +105, but it's doable. Again, Mike Clay, ESPN's got the boys projected for 10.1 wins, gives Dallas a 55% or greater win probability in 11 games this year. Again, I feel they're going to be a borderline top five overall offense. I think they're going to be a borderline top half overall defense. Now, the downside, they have the 10th hardest projected strength of schedule. But if they, you know, click across the board, that defense does at least play at a respectable level. Dallas is going to win 10 games. Dallas is going to win the NFCs. I believe, and I'm a buyer.
0: I hate to be on the opposite end of you here. But this is where I split from you, Brad. I love the fantasy pieces. I love the volume. I love the improvement on the defensive side of the ball. But 10 wins make me nervous. It's just the double-digit factor makes me nervous. And what I don't want to do is sweat the last game of the season where they're at 9 and they're trying to win. And for whatever reason, the Dallas Cowboys do what the Dallas Cowboys do best, and that is fumble in that moment. And so I want them to. I like the Cowboys for fantasy. I don't know if I like them for 10 wins. And that's like, cause like that, can he throw for 4,300? Yes. Can George Pickens get over 6.5 touchdowns? Yes. But will they get 10 wins? I don't know. Are the Commanders going to be that much better? Are the Eagles going to continue to have a, you know, to nosedive, or are they going to play well? I just don't, like, those are those things that I can't process correctly in order to wrap my brain around it, you know?
1: Yeah. Look, I understand completely, but you got to call a spade a spade. You got to look at the data. You got to look at the team-wide improvements. And you know what just sucks me in, Gabe? Plus money. Again, plus money over. I will tell all diggity day long.
0: Yeah, I have no problem with it. I love plus money, and I just, the Dallas Cowboys, something about it. But hey, there's a lot of value all over the board there, right? Whether you're thinking about some names to draft in fantasy, or if you're just looking at some of the player props to win money there, you can find them on BetMGM and certainly make your ways there. All right, coming up on the other side, we're going to do some NBA, and we're going to play a game called Guess Who. Brad's going to read some clues. I'm going to try to figure it out with Brandon. Can I put my NBA skills to the test? I can't claim to be an NBA guru and that it's my favorite sport and then lose Guess Who. I did like the board game, so who knows how I'll fare in this one. You can play along as well. Make sure you're here for it on the other side. He's Brad Evans. I'm Gabe Ramirez. This is BetMGM Tonight on Westwood One Sports.
2: 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Westwood One Sports.
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1: And we got the goods. Oh, wait. Can we sit back and sing this a little bit? I think the mystery still exists. Like, what OPP truly stands for. You know, they gave you a reason in the song, but I don't know if we really ever figured that one out. It is Brad Evans.
2: Oh, I did. Long
1: time. It is. Okay, sir. Okay, sir. I'm scared to find out what your high school days were like. He is Brad Evans, the OPP master. I am Gabe Ramirez, yes. The OPP discoverer. And we get to play Guess Who. And this is going to be the NBA Draft Edition, which, you know, I'm really excited for. Love the board game. Love this segment even more. So the premise essentially is you're going to read some clues, right? And then both Brandon and I get an opportunity to try to figure it out.
2: That is correct. So here's what I'm going to do. Gabe, since this is your inaugural campaign, you're going to be teammates with Brandon Combs. So you guys got to work in synchronicity on this. I'm going to give you a clue. You guys will get one guess, not each, but then I'll read the second clue. You'll get a guess. Third clue, you'll get a final guess. If you don't get after clue, you strike out and we move on. Topic tonight, specifically about the NBA draft, number one overall picks in the NBA draft. Are you ready, Gabe and Brando?
1: I'm ready, man. Hit me with the first clue.
2: All right, here we go. Clue number one. And for those of you that watch on YouTube, we apologize. Our graphics machine is not worked, so you're listen if you want to play it on along. All right, here we go. Clue number one. Product of Glenn Academy, located in Brunswick, Georgia. Who is this?
3: Oh, God.
1: Brunswick, Georgia. I already know who it is. Anthony Edwards.
2: Clue number two. Again, you're working with Brando on this one.
3: Gabe, you're killing me, Smalls.
2: Over his 607 career NBA, 6 points per game. Who is this?
1: Wait, and this is the number one pick in the draft? Is that how we started this? This is the number one pick?
2: That is a category, good sir. Number one NBA draft pick.
3: You broke up there. How many points did he average per game?
1: 6 points a game. 6 points a game.
2: I'll reread it. For his 607 career NBA games, he averaged 6 points per game. Who is this?
3: Oh, my God.
1: I'm thinking like Andrew Bynum or like...
3: that's a really low total for a number one draft pick, right?
1: Yeah, that's why you got to think of like busts, right? So like you're thinking like Greg Odom, but he's not... Is he from Georgia? You're thinking like Greg Odom. You're thinking, I say a smirk there from Brad. So I'm reading that too, by the way. You're thinking Greg Odom. You're thinking, I said Andrew Bynum. And then who's the one that got drafted by Cleveland that was a super bust? But he probably didn't play 600 games. So it wouldn't be him.
3: Super bust. Yeah, I don't think Greg Odom played 600 games.
2: Three, two,
3: Greg Odom.
1: What about Andrew Bynum?
2: Third and final clue, before playing his last NBA game in 2013, he suited up for the Sixers, Bobcats, Warriors, Wizards, Pistons, Lakers, and Grizzlies. Who is?
3: Huh.
1: In the same season or in his career?
2: No, in his career, bro. In his career.
1: Say those names again of the teams.
2: I'll reread the entire clue. Before playing his last NBA game in 2013, he suited up for the Sixers, Bobcats, Warriors, Wizards, Pistons, Lakers, and Grizzlies. Who is this?
1: Number one pick in the draft. I am going to take a guess. No, number one pick in the draft, though. Who would have played on all those teams? I am so disappointed in myself.
3: The only person I know that played on the Grizzlies, the Bobcats, and the Sixers that I can think of is Kwame Brown.
1: Ooh, that's our guess. That's got to be it.
3: Is it Kwame Brown, Brad?
2: Correct! It is indeed the colossal number one overall pick, Kwame Brown. Gentlemen, let's move on to the next Guess Who. All right.
1: Oh, I love
2: that. Here we go. One, His number 4 jersey currently hangs in the rafters at the John M. Huntsman Center. Who is this?
1: Oh, I would need to know what the John M. Huntsman Center is.
3: Yeah, whose stadium is that?
1: But he's number 4, though. He's number 4. All right, so number 1 pick that wears number 4.
3: God, I have...
1: I don't even know. Number 4?
3: John M. Huntsman, is that...
1: Are we going to go with Anthony Edwards?
3: Is that a West Coast? Can you give us the coast? Which side of the map is that on, Brad?
1: Come on. I like the ambiguity.
2: Clue number 2, you losers. Won an NBA championship in 2015, the same year he was named to the NBA All-Defensive Second Team. Who is this?
1: All-Defensive Second Team? Oh, Andre Iguodala? Was he the number 1 pick?
3: I
1: think he wasn't the number 1 pick. Guess? Yeah, we're going to go with Andre Iguodala.
2: Third and final clue. Good day, mate.
1: Oh, Andrew Bogut, right? That's who it is.
3: Or is it?
2: Correct! Yeah. It is indeed the Aussie product. Played at Utah. John M. Huntsman Center, where his number 4 jersey currently hangs in the rafters.
3: I was thinking Giddy when you said that.
1: No, number 1 pick. Oh, good. I like it. First of all, I love this game. I could do this all day long.
3: Monty's telling me to quick
2: Google. We got 2 more!
3: If I was Googling, I'd get the answer quicker.
1: All right, let's go. What we got?
2: Don't be Googling. Don't be cheating like you usually do. Yeah. All right, here we go. Third... Number 1 NBA draft pick, and guess who? Clue number 1. The Bahamian-born player won the Karl Malone Award in 2018.
1: Tim Duncan.
3: In 2018.
2: Clue number 3, during his 8 years in the association, he has averaged a double-double per game, 5.8 points per game and 10.1 rebounds per game.
3: Gabe is not good at this team stuff. Gabe's like, I got an answer. I'm just gonna shout it out. We're not gonna talk it over. We're not gonna go back and forth.
1: I don't wanna discuss with the guy that's Googling. I don't wanna talk to the guy that's Googling.
3: If I was Googling, wouldn't I have the answers?
1: I'm just saying. I thought it too. All right. What was the second clue, Brad?
2: Okay, second clue again. During his 8 years in the association, he's averaged a double-double per game, 15.8 points per game and 10.1 rebounds per game. Who is?
1: 2018. Oh my God. Number 1 pick in 2018. From the Bahamas. Paolo before him. I am drawing a blank right now.
3: Where
1: you got anybody? I want my teammate.
3: Oh, now you want to ask me.
1: Maybe this is why I don't ask you.
3: I'm trying to think about Bahamas has got me thrown off. And he was the number 1 pick in 18. 8 years.
1: Just want to think of 2018. 2018.
2: Yeah. 4, 3, 2, 1. I need it.
1: Shay, give these eyes.
2: Final clue. Right. The former Pac-12 player of the year has played his entire NBA career with teams located west of the Mississippi. Who is this?
1: Oh my God, I hate this. I hate that I don't know this. 2018.
3: What the hell?
1: How long is and Ant is averaging more than 15 a game? What number 1 pick? Who's in 2018? I can't think back that far.
3: I'm drawing a blank too, man.
1: I have no idea, bro. You stumped me on this, and I'm so disappointed in myself.
2: All right, gentlemen, to recap. Clue number 1, the Bahamian-born player won the Karl Malone Award in 2018. Clue number 2, during his 8 years in the association, he has averaged a double-double per game, 15.8 points per game and 10.1 rebounds per game. And clue number 3, the former Pac-12 player of the year has played his entire NBA career with teams located west of the Mississippi.
1: DeAndre Ayton.
2: Let's go. Pulled out of your ass at the last minute.
3: No, you like, Googled it. You Googled it.
1: Yeah. Oh my gosh. How do I not know this answer? My God. All right. One more. I love this game.
2: Do you want one more? I got one more.
1: Yes. I need one more.
2: All right. Here we go. Clue number one. Again, the category for those of you just tuning in. Number one overall NBA draft picks. Clue number one, during his 11-year NBA career, he played for franchises averaging 20.7 points per game. Who is this?
1: You said four franchises?
2: Yep.
1: All right. Four franchises averaging 20 points a game. All right, Brandon, who do you think it is?
3: Yeah. I mean, like 30 different players that I could think of right now. What year was he drafted, did you 20 say?
1: 20 points a game. Didn't say it.
2: I just said during his 11-year NBA career. I'm not going to give you the 11-year NBA he was career. Drafted.
3: Four teams.
1: I got it. I got a guess. Wait, no, but he played on more than they played on Bulls, Knicks, Cleveland, and then Minnesota.
3: 11 years.
1: I'm going to say Derrick Rose.
2: Clue number two, the pride of Gary, Indiana. He was selected to the 1996 Olympic team, though it didn't play a single minute. Who is this?
3: 96.
1: Who didn't play a single minute? It was Christian Laettner and like somebody else. But Gary, Indiana?
3: Yeah, that's what the 96, hell?
1: What comes out of Gary, Indiana? All right, 96.
2: The Jacksons.
1: Yeah. 96 gets put on the team, so he had to have been a college kid that didn't get any tick. I know it was Christian Laettner and one other college player that was on that squad. Maybe I'm totally wrong. No, Dream Team was 92, though.
2: Shot clock five. Four, three.
1: Hey, somebody, Brandon.
2: Two,
1: hey, right. Somebody.
3: No, one. Jordan.
2: Third and final clue. It's likely he's a fan of Milk Bones. Who is this?
1: Oh, my gosh. He's a fan of Milk Bones. I love the clue here.
3: Oh, like what the hell's his name? I can't think of his name. His nickname was the Big Dog, though. What the hell was his
1: name? Oh, Glenn Robinson. Glenn Robinson.
2: Ding, ding, ding, ding, ding. Correct.
1: Let's go.
2: Gary, Indiana. Glenn Robinson.
3: I had no clue that Glenn Robinson was from Gary, Indiana.
1: Dude, I got to be honest. Hey, I got to say something, guys. You know, I do a lot of shows. I have a lot of jobs. And the games that you guys are playing on here, top notch. I'm not just talking about this one. We had some the other day too. I mean, top notch stuff. This is a great show. I'm like genuinely happy that we're doing this stuff. This is good. I love it. That was a great game right there. Oh my gosh.
2: Oh, we got more, Gabe. We got more. I mean, we're just getting warmed up. We play all kinds of crazy trivia games on this stupid show on a nightly basis.
3: Gabe, you're here on Friday.
2: That game is one I came up with years ago.
3: You're here on Friday. You get to play our staple, our Friday staple called The List, where none of us know what the topic is until the list starts and Monty comes up with the topic.
1: Oh, Monty's in charge?
2: Yes. It's a brutal game.
1: It's rough. I cannot wait until we do this one. But I'm glad. You know what it is, though, guys? I love having fun. You know what I'm saying? Like, I'm not a radio guy in that sense. I like to have fun. I like to be talking sports, hanging with the guys. And I feel like that's what we're doing right here. So I'm having a great time, man. This is awesome. But we continue. We move on. And, of course, we are not done yet. On the other side, we'll give you some score updates, give you some live reactions to what's happening on the World Cup, and maybe discuss some mascots and who is your favorite. Where's Benny the Bull in this whole thing? We'll discuss that on the other side. Don't go anywhere. It's Gabe Ramirez. It's Brad Evans. It's BetMGM tonight right here on Westwood One Sports.
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13: And we're live, ready to put some money down. Hanging out with you, checking out what's happening across the scoreboards of not just Major League Baseball, but there's a pretty good match going on right now. Panama versus Ghana in the World Cup. That one's knotted up at 0 in the 84th minute. I just cashed out. I'm out. So I took my money. I got 3 kids. I don't got time to be playing games in the last 15 minutes and losing a heartbreaker like I did yesterday. For those of you that are watching the World Cup, that third goal from Austria cost me a good day. I'll just say that. It ruined my heart. So I didn't want to go through that again. Brad, what's your philosophy when it comes to cashing out? Because some people are just completely against it. They're like, you made the bet. You live and die with it. Are you cut from that same cough?
9: No, but I will say this. You got to watch the actual action to get a kind of an ebb and flow, get a feel for where the game is headed and how that's going to impact your wager overall. You know, prime example, look, I'm a college basketball nut. So oftentimes, you know, I may have action on a team. Maybe they get an early big lead. And then the opposing team goes on a monster run. All of a sudden, it's not a backup. You're like, oh, momentum has swung in this game. I can still profit. You know, obviously, it was a much greater profit earlier on. But I could still turn a profit despite the game being knotted up. I'm going to go ahead and take my money out, you know, with the feeling that they could lose this thing by 10 to 15 in their own right. That's one example of how live betting can come into play and can work to your advantage. So, you know, again, you have to trust your gut with a lot of this stuff. You have to really understand the nuances of every single idiosyncrasies they possess on a game-in, game-out basis and just kind of go with the flow. At the end of the day, a profit is a profit. And you just have to accept them, whether good or bad, whether you could have profited more or less, and roll with it. But if you're profiting, you're still winning.
13: Got to trust your gut. And my gut is happy because late night tacos are certainly on the menu after my cash out right there. Gracious. All right, looking at the MLB scoreboard, we got the Blue Jays besting the Red Sox 2-0. That one's in the bottom of the sixth. Giants crushing the Braves right now 5-0. That one in the bottom of the sixth as well. Brewers on top of the Guardians 5-4. That one in the fourth. The Cubs.
9: Oh my God, the Cubs.
13: Explosion. I forgot about them. I forgot that they were still playing meaningful games. 7-0 against the Rockies. Certainly going to town there. And then my White Sox, 4-3, trailing the Yankees. That one in the bottom of the fifth right now. I got to say, when you're looking at the scoreboard, any of these games standing out, is there anything, like when you're looking at these live scores, like what is something that would need to draw you in to a live look at a scoreboard like this?
9: The Cubs just gave up a home run as Sterling Thompson hit his first home run of the season for the Colorado Rockies. It is 7-1. I will say something about this Cubs game. Dansby Swanson hit a home run. Hell hath frozen over, America. Dansby Swanson was encased in ice. He was like Han Solo, frozen in carbonite for like the better part of the last 6 weeks. And all of a sudden, he melted and broke out. I can't believe what I just witnessed. The Cubs, for now, are up 7-1. Hopefully, you won't screw it up. And this is a trend that hopefully is not all of a sudden started. And, you know, optimistically, I pray the Rockies offense hasn't suddenly woken up and will erupt.
13: You have to break out the champagne. Dansby Swanson's hitting home runs.
9: Yeah,
13: and
9: it's crazy.
13: Cubs are on a tear. Hopefully they can keep that up. All right. I know it is National Mascot Day. And it so is. I definitely want to get your takes because, you know, you cover all sports. You know what I mean? You're not
9: I
13: just
9: do.
13: On your,
9: yeah.
13: You love your favorite teams, but you're everywhere. So you get your fair share of looks at some of these mascots. So I'm going to throw out a sport. And then I want you to tell me who's the best costume character in your mind when it comes to these kinds of things. You cool with that, Brad? All right, let's start with college sports. There's so many to choose from. Brutus at Ohio State. You know, you got your Trojans at USC. But in your mind, who's the best mascot in college?
9: I think it's Cosmo the Cougar at BYU. That the guy does just unbelievable acrobatic stunts, whether in basketball, football. I mean, that person is like a supreme athlete. A stud mascot is Cosmo the Cougar again for BYU.
13: I mean, it's so funny, right? More often than not, it's some college kid that's just trying to, you know, pay for his beer on the weekends. That's sitting inside of that suit. And, you know, you get a guy like Cosmo that really gets to stand out. But there is a pipeline. I know this for a fact. I work with the Chicago Fire. I've met quite a few mascots in my day. And the economy that exists and surrounds mascotting is something that you would never think of in terms of the amount of dollars that they get. But Cosmo the Cougar at BYU, who knows? You might be seeing them at a bigger stadium near you. Speaking of bigger stadiums, let's go over to the NFL. I mean, I think this one's pretty obvious to me. But who do you have as your best costume mascot?
9: It's Jackson DeVille of the Jacksonville Jaguars. He can wear a Speedo or a thong at times. Hilarious. Just a funny character. Does a lot of stunts. Big into like with ropes and bungee jump. I mean, Jackson can do a little bit of everything. So Jackson DeVille of Illinois graduate Shad Khan's Jacksonville Jaguars.
13: I. All right. What about Major League Baseball?
9: It's got to be the Philly Fanatic with the four-wheeler stuff, all the antics, all the shenanigans the Fanatic does. Legendary. Fun fact, Pat Boyle absolutely hates the Philly Fanatic, and I do not understand why.
13: Fair enough. All right, NBA, if you don't say Benny the Bull, we might have some problems here. Who do you got?
9: We could fight over it. We can grapple. I'm going to go with Rocky, the Denver Nuggets mascot. I went to a number of games in the Mile High City at Ball Arena when I lived there, and Rocky does some stupid stuff, like crazy, insane stuff. The like 30-foot hands on, puts his back to the basket and shoots one over his head. He actually hit one of those off the ladder top this year, blind. Unbelievable. I like Rocky quite a bit. Love the antics. Love the just fun that he brings the game and some of the stunts that he pulls. So Rocky for the Denver Nuggets, my favorite NBA mascot. Sorry, Benny.
13: But does he pour popcorn on you in the middle of a game? See, that's what Benny does well. And Benny hits half court shots backwards as if he's making layups in this one. Now see, Benny the Bull versus Rocky. That right there, I'd love to see that one-on-one matchup. That would be it. That would be one I'd probably
9: pick. Rocky would dominate.
13: Yeah. Hey, Brad. Great hanging out with you again. Looking forward to hanging out with you tomorrow. He is on his way out. I still got 2 more hours with you guys, so do not go anywhere. Are you going to go hide in the shelter somewhere?
9: No, the tornado risk has gone bye-bye. I may hide in a shelter if the Cubs do somehow give up.
13: All right. Well, you find your yellow brick road, and I'll keep on giving these winners while we sweat this Cubs game. All right, ladies and gentlemen, on the other side.
9: Yes.
13: What you've been waiting for, a World Cup update and where you should be placing your money a little later on today when it comes to Colombia and Uzbekistan. We'll do that after the break right here on BetMGM tonight.
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13: 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And bonus bets are going to be split amongst all eligible winners after the match happens. Now, of course, Team USA, they don't play again until Friday, 2 o'clock. So, you know, come Friday, we're going to have a lot to talk about when it comes to Team USA going up against a tough Australian team. But here's what I want to do. I know we're going on across the country right now, so I want to open up the phone lines to my soccer heads that are out there. I'm talking about my soccer dads that, you know, have been watching the game a little bit more closely because your kid's been in it. Or maybe you're a guy that plays in the Sunday leagues and, you know, you're watching it closely as well. What team do you think is going to take it all? I'll have some odds here up for you that we can reflect on. But I'm curious. You're following some of your favorites. What are the squads for you that you like? Phone lines are open. 310-840-4910. Again, that's 310-840-4910. You can also watch us on YouTube, Twitter, jump in the chat. We got both Brandon and Monty manning everything, so we'll make sure we get your comments in there as well. Now, a team that a lot of people were high on today, of course, Portugal. And we'll get into a conversation about how Ronaldo fared after, I mean, just absolute incredible performances by Mbappe, then Haaland, and then, of course, the GOAT, La Vaca, La Cabra. Lionel Messi comes out with 3 goals and just leaves everyone in awe. Now, before we get into that, I talked about it a second ago, but I gotta just harp on it again. My bad. I feel like it was a bad beat. I did bet on the Panama-Ghana draw, which ended up happening, and I was glad about that. But I went against myself like most of us do when we're gambling, and I was supposed to give myself a timeout today. We've all been there. We're like, you know what? I need a beat. I'm on tilt. I should not place another wager right now because it's going to be emotionally driven. And what did I do? I made a bet anyway. It hit, thankfully. But the reason why was because of last night. You know, earlier in the week when I was doing this show with Brad, I told him, he's like, first thing I do is I check the box scores. And I said, no. What I do is I wake up, I grab my phone, and I sneakily look at my account and pray that it's more than it was before I went to sleep. And so last night when Austria was playing Jordan, I went to bed. I had to do another radio show this morning, right? So I have to be in bed. I'm thinking like for my own sanity. Austria's up 1-0. It's about to be halftime. I'm thinking to myself, I got Austria in under 3.5. I am coasting to this victory. And I put a lot of units on this match. And I'm thinking like, oh, 1-0. I made the right bet. I'm going to sleep. My 10-month-old daughter, as she does every morning at 5:15, is flopping around the bed, cooing and doing everything she wants to do. So naturally, I wake up after several smacks to the face and I go grab my phone. And I'm thinking, for sure, I won that bet. I wasn't even doubting it. I was more so opening my app to see how much money was actually in the account. And to my surprise, the only thing that was there was the same amount that I had before I went to sleep, because then I'm looking at the group text, because obviously I let all my boys know. I let you guys know last night what I thought the best bet for tonight was. So all my boys were tailing, and I just see the group chat go crazy, and I'm thinking it's because we won money. Then I go in there, and they're like, I can't believe what just happened. And so now I'm like, okay, now I have to go into the box scores and find out what happens. I just told you that I cashed out Panama versus Ghana in the 80th minute because I just wanted to take my winnings. Imagine what I would have looked like in the 98th minute, 8 minutes into extra time with the score 2-1, my cash out probably sitting at like 95%. You damn right I would have cashed out that bet and took my money and went to sleep comfortably like McScrooge on a pile of money. And instead, I was counting sheep instead. And I ended up losing the bet. So after that, I was like, okay, I cannot lay money down on anything today. Like, just don't do it. And thank God I did it in the first match of the day. Now we get a chance to circle back to Portugal and what happened in their match. Now, obviously, an immense amount of pressure, right? When you're thinking about what Ronaldo has to do in order to match the greats that have perform before him. He had to watch damn near a week worth of soccer before he could play. And he's watching everybody go crazy. And in the third minute, for those of you that did watch it, in the third minute of the match, Ronaldo has this breakaway and he gets to the left corner of the box and he starts, you know, doing all this N1 mixtape stuff, but he couldn't finish. Right. And he had a level of frustration, and the guy we passed it to ended up pushing it back out, right? Kind of quelling what was, you know, an intense moment. And then there was no intensity there. And it felt like Ronaldo in that moment kind of had an idea like, oh, damn, this isn't going to go the way I want it to, right? For France, Mbappe, although he's playing with other guys that are incredible, he is the star. And those stars understand that he is the man. Holland for Norway, understand that. Messi and Argentina, they have killers on the team, but they know Messi's the man. Portugal, remember, this is a guy that didn't make his last team. I wonder if there's like Ronaldo fatigue, where they don't necessarily view him as the end-all be-all and the pathway to victories. And it was unfortunate to see. But the fact that it ended up 1-1, right, with Congo, it's like, thank God I didn't bet any money on that one. And sometimes you do got to take a break, a mental one, right? Even though our video producer, Monty, was just saying, hey, man, got to look forward in the fact that the count fluffed up a little bit. But you can't help in situations to be happy when you don't lose that money also, right? Like, I would have bet Portugal to win. I would have bet Ronaldo to score a goal. And neither one of those would have hit, and I would have just been crying as a result of that. Second game of the day, second match of the day, was one where it did kind of play out the way that majority of people thought. England versus Croatia. England as a team, if you're looking for, you know, some futures bets on what countries could potentially end up winning the whole thing, you know, you got squads like, of course, Brazil. That's maybe not has the best odds that you would take. But, you know, you're looking at countries, of course, like Germany, Spain. Those are the ones that are your, you know, clear-cut favorites. England is kind of like, I love giving examples here. England is kind of like Duke. You know they're going to win some games in the tournament, but at some point they're going to be Duke and just lose. That's England in a nutshell. People are waiting for that. Emeka Okafor year, or no, not Emeka Okafor, Jahlil Okafor year, excuse me. They're waiting for that Jahlil Okafor year where you actually end up winning the championship, but it's few and far between. But this team is a little different. And I'll tell you the reason why. Okay. First of all, you got Harry Kane with two goals. This is a guy who at one point was playing at Tottenham in the Premier League, now goes over to the juggernaut in the Bundesliga, that's the German league, and he's playing for Bayern Munich. And he's their number nine. The number nine means the guy that scores all the goals or that is responsible for scoring all the goals, right? He's their number nine. But he's not playing in England anymore. That's the takeaway, right, from England and why things might be a bit different. Their best player doesn't even play in England in the Premier League, right? It's England's league and what some consider to be the best league in the world. So he doesn't play there. So the pressures aren't necessarily there because you're not playing domestically, right? You get to play in Germany. And then come represent for your country, and everybody's behind you in that different way. It's kind of like when they say you kind of got to leave the hood in order to get put on. Sometimes it'd be like that. And Harry Kane is certainly that guy. Then Jude Bellingham, another guy who, you know, had to leave the Premier Leagues in order to do a Marcus Rashford. You know, obviously, you're talking about guys that are playing on some of the top tiers, top teams in the Premier League. And then when it all comes together, you find yourself where the offense is clicking. You're holding the back line to as best as you can. Didn't allow a goal to Croatia in the second half. England wins 4-2 and convincingly, right? I mean, to think Harry Kane, Jude Bellingham, and Marcus Rashford are all on the same team. And this is a, remember, this was a young team that faltered last World Cup, missed out on some penalty kick opportunities. Both Rashford and Bellingham just getting tons of hate across the globe, really, when it came to, you know, the outcome and the output of England. But again, a sneaky good team that could, after a victory like this, this is a convincing victory. Croatia is not, you know, not to say it like that, but they're not in the bottom half. I'll put it gently. They're not in the bottom half of teams in the World Cup. This is a squad that, you know, has some legends on it. And the assumption is that they'll be the team that passes through to the knockout stages. But England is certainly a convincing win in this one. Oh my goodness. And just to prove, Monty, did you see what just happened? This Ghana scored in the 95th minute. The 95th minute. Cash out on deck. Let's go. See? You gotta trust your gut. That's what Brad Evans told me. I'm learning. In the 95th minute, literally exactly what happened to Austria yesterday. In the 95th minute, right before they're about to blow the whistle, Ghana ends up scoring a goal, taking the game, and your boy ends up on top. Oh, I can't wait to tell Brad tomorrow that that's what ended up happening in this one. But, man, I try to tell you guys. And the only reason, listen, so in soccer, for those of you that don't bet soccer and that want to, after the 80th minute, things go haywire, right? Like, think about it. It's the last 10 minutes of the game. Think about like a boxing match. I love that there's these analogies for soccer and I could just pivot to other sports. In a boxing match, if you get to the ninth round, or let's say if it's 12 round fight, championship fight, after the 10th round, rounds 11 and 12, if you're losing, you're only throwing haymakers. You're trying your best to win the fight. You gotta knock them out to win. And in doing so, you might get caught with a right hook by the superior boxer. And that is exactly what happens in the last 10 minutes plus extra time of a given match, is that teams become desperate. And like I mentioned before, legs do get tired, but you take more chances in those 10 minutes because you're not as fearful of the repercussions, right? Whether it is moving your line a little bit more towards the goal so that you don't have as many defenders in the event of a fast break the other way. You don't do that necessarily in minute 30 in the first half, but you might do it in minute 90 because you're trying to think about when in hockey. Oh my God, I am on fire right now. Think about in hockey when they pull the goalie, right, to give themselves a better opportunity. They're desperate in those last minutes and they're willing to give up an empty net goal in order for an opportunity to tie up the game. And I think in this one, knotted up at 0-0, Ghana felt like they needed to win this one. And if you were watching the game, you know, when you're looking at the stats, I mean, Panama had possession 63% of the time. Think about those statistics. When you're live betting soccer, those are things you look at. But like Brad said, loved it. You got to be watching the match. Because despite the possession advantage to Panama, Ghana certainly could have had better opportunities. Now, they didn't have a shot on goal in the first half. But second half, 8 shots, 3 on target. Think about that. 8 shots, 3 on target. Obviously, they were a bit more physical, allowing to pull up the victory. But wow, that's why the World Cup is awesome. Imagine for a second, everyone, what Ghana is like right now. You just scored a last-second goal in your first match of the World Cup. It's Wednesday. Like, Ghana is going up right now. Like, the bars, the town, neighborhood, watering holes. Like, everybody is going crazy. And in Panama, quite the opposite. Quite the opposite. My wife is sad. She lived in Panama for like a year and a half. She was cheering for them. But Ghana on the other side, them boys. Now, you still have an opportunity to lay some bets down, fortunately.
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0: Truth. Mike Kravitz back in our network control center back home, getting you ready for some baseball. Late night ball here from the West Coast as the Pirates, a thrilling come-from-behind win yesterday. They were down 4-0 after an inning, couple of errors, three walks. It looked like more of the same after that defeat in game one, and then they turned it around. Mitch Keller pitched into the sixth inning and gave the Pirates an opportunity to come back, and then the Bucks bats got going. Two home runs for Brian Reynolds, homering from both sides of the plate for the fourth time in his career. No Pirate had ever done that. And Brandon Lau put the Pirates ahead for good with a home run in the ninth inning, his 18th of the season, and the Pirates go on to win 6-5. Soto pins down the save, and the bullpen gives up zero runs. Really a complete turnaround for the Pirates, and now trying to build on that momentum tonight, try to take the series here against an A's team that's one under 500. The Pirates battle back to the 500 mark with their win last night, and today they will go with Braxton Ashcraft. It's been so good for the Pirates in his career as a starting pitcher, an ERA under 3, 2.97 in his 22 major league starts. He'll oppose Aaron Civale, 31-year-old right-hander who does not throw very hard, but has been very effective against the Pirates in recent years. Just a 1.51 ERA in his last seven games against the Pirates. He's coming off the injured list tonight and has not pitched well in this ballpark. Is a place where the A's have not pitched well typically. It's a more of a hitter's ballpark. So see if the Pirates, again, get the long ball going here tonight. Weather-wise, it's quite warm. The temperature's in the upper 80s, and it'll cool off as the sun sets here on the other side of the Sacramento River from downtown. And coming up next, I'll have a visit with the Pirates manager, Donnie Kelly, and then we'll have baseball for you here from California. The Pirates and the A's all coming up right here on the Pirates Radio Network.
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0: Welcome back to Pirates Pregame. The Pirates going for a series win in Sacramento against the A's tonight. Joe Block along with the Pirates manager, Donnie Kelly. And last night, was that the kind of win that the Pirates really needed?
9: Yeah. Well, I mean, we would take any win. But last night, coming off a tough game on Monday, got beat pretty good. To go down 4-0 in the first inning, Mitch bounced back huge, gets into the sixth, offense chipped away, and found a

0: to come through with a 6-5 win on the road. You know, just given everything that had gone on and the travel out to the West Coast, and like I said, Monday night game, I thought it was a great W.
1: Yeah, let's talk about Keller. Those four first inning runs, some odd plays, walks, really choppy first inning. And then, like you said, pitching into the sixth inning, a seven pitch inning, nine pitch inning. What changed? Because he became the vintage Mitch Keller that we've all known and loved for the last few years.
0: Yeah, he did. It looked like he just became more aggressive and started attacking, getting ahead in the count, and you know, pitching his game. And I thought it was really cool to see the shift there with him. You know, and I think something to build on for him going into his next start. That he looked like a bulldog out in the mound, and you know, just that attitude that we're looking for from him.
1: He told reporters after the game that he started to call some pitches on the PitchCom. He always wears it, but maybe doesn't initiate it as much. I've always heard that pitchers, when they have conviction in their pitch, that they typically pitch better. So if he's calling the pitch, you know he's got conviction of it, right?
0: Yeah, he's calling it. He wants to throw it. Yeah. And I do think that there is something to that with being convicted in what you're throwing. You know, and he certainly was convicted in those, especially just talking through what we were with the, you know, single-digit pitches in multiple innings.
1: Yeah, so he gets to a point where the Pirates can get back into the game, and the bullpen all zeros the rest of the way. Was pitching contagious last night? It looked like everybody wanted to make sure that the Pirates had at least an opportunity to win that game.
0: It was great. You know, Sis comes in, goes two ups, gets you know, some big outs for us, and then Johan finishes off the seventh inning. Monty and Soto, you know, through the top of their order too. You know, Kurtz is a good hitter, got on. Langlier's had a long at bat. Then he gets down 3-0 and comes back with three straight strikes. One of them was challenged. You know, just a phenomenal job by all of them.
1: Yeah, it was great. The Pirates come back to win 6-5 last night. And offensively speaking, Brian Reynolds, a couple of home runs, four hits. Here he is in June again, and it's a vintage Brian Reynolds. But what is that kind of performance and really what he brings every day, what does that mean to this team?
0: A lot. I mean, he's been doing it for many years. You know, kind of underrated too, the consistency with how he goes out there and does it, and both sides of the plate. That was really cool to see him go deep twice, once from each side, and the four hits. And, you know, just we talk about it a lot, just the little intangibles that he brings every single day. You see the home runs, you see the stuff, but, like, you know, there was a game last week that we got. It was a lopsided game against the Dodgers, 12-2, and he comes up in the ninth inning. It's raining, and he ends up hitting a double to left center. Those are the big moments, because he leads in an approach and a mindset and how we go about it every day, and then he steps up in a big way last night.
1: And I'll add, in a, let's say, a 12-2 game, if he hits a two-hopper to short, he's running down that line.
0: Yeah.
1: He's been doing that for years. Do you think he's having the most fun he's ever had as a Pirate? You've been with him almost his whole career now.
0: I think so. The coolest moment for me was seeing him, and a lot of Pirates fans, I'm sure, but when he hit the walk-off against Minnesota, you know, he looked like a 12-year-old coming around third base, and that's what, you know, we need to remember. You know, we go through the grind. There's going to be ups and downs in a big league season, but just remember the fun that the game is and that you had when you were a kid.
1: Yeah, it's seeming like we're seeing that from Brian Reynolds, and of course, Brandon Lau. It's interesting to me, getting to know him, it doesn't matter if he's 10 for his last 18 or 1 for his last 18. He can hit the ball out of the ballpark on any pitch. Have you seen anybody quite like that where, really, at any point, he's so dangerous?
0: He really is, and he told me after he hit that ball down the line that Kurtz dove and robbed him. He was standing before his next at-bat. He goes, I'm back. He knew it. He felt it. He, you know, and the next at-bat wasn't, I think he might have struck out, but they were aggressive swings, and it was good. So it's, you know, really cool when he gets a hold of one.
1: Braxton Ashcraft starts for you tonight, and he said maybe he was nibbling a little bit in that last outing, but he's made a really good living 2 years in the major leagues of attacking hitters. Is that what you want to see from him tonight?
0: Yeah, get back to doing what he does. I thought last outing maybe little mechanics got off and wasn't as efficient. Just looking to him getting back in the zone and attacking with the – he's got elite stuff. Just he can use it anytime.
1: And the complete opposite in terms of stuff is Aaron Civale, the A's starter. Not of in terms of effectiveness, though, because in the times that he's faced the Pirates in recent years, he's been quite good. Why has he been good, and how do the Pirates upend him tonight?
0: Yeah, kept us off balance, and he's got the kitchen sink approach, veteran guy that knows what he's doing. Mm-hmm. You know, game plan strong, and we got to commit to it and stick with it, you know, and see if he's going to adjust, because that's one thing that he has the ability to do. He doesn't have the elite stuff, but he's got really good command and can get you off balance, and we need to see how he's going tonight and see if we need to adjust at all.
1: Well, the winner takes the series, and we wish you good luck, Donnie, and hopefully bring home another Pirates W tonight. Thanks for some time.
0: Thanks, Joe.
1: That's the Pirates manager, Donnie Kelly, and Kevin Young and I are coming right back after this here on the Pirates Radio Network, presented by Iron City and IC Light.
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1: Back on the pregame show from windy West Sacramento, the Pirates and the A's in the series finale coming up. Let's take a look at tonight's injury report that's presented by AHN, official medical provider of the Pirates. Keeping your buckos on the field, keeping you at your best. And for Connor Griffin, continues his throwing program and reporting no ill concerns right now with that right elbow strain. He's been on the injury list since May 31st. Also for Joey Bart, he has on rehab right now. He's on the rehab assignment at AAA Indianapolis. Had a left foot infection that has kept him on the injured list since May 10th, and he should be nearing a return. O'Neill Cruz, with those non-displaced fractures in two of his fingers on the left hand, he's been on the injured list for 9 days now, and looks like a return around the All-Star break. Right now, it could be a little bit before, a little after, depending on his progress. Wilbur Dotel is on the 15-day IL with a right lat muscle strain, and right now thinking that it'll be closer to the minimum stay for Dotel. If that's the case, then he'll be back later this month. Chris Davinsky, an undisclosed illness on the 60-day IL, and that it was on May 7th for the original placement on the IL for Davinsky. That's a look at tonight's injury report. Pirates taking on the A's. The winner will take the series. We got to pause first. 10 seconds for stations to identify themselves here on the Pirates Radio Network.
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1: Pirates and A's coming up here tonight from Sacramento. And just a look back at last night now with Brian Reynolds homering from both sides of the plate. It was the fourth time that he's done that in his career. He did it twice during the 2024 season and also in his rookie year 2019. The only other Pirate to do it multiple times in their Pirates career was Bobby Bonilla in 87 and in 88. He homered from both sides of the plate once each of those seasons. Dale Swaim, the only other Pirate to hit home runs from both sides of the plate in the same game. That was back in 1999. So you think of Josh Bell or Neil Walker, some of the good switch hitters that the Pirates have had that hit home runs. They didn't do it, so just adding to the remarkable nature of Brian Reynolds, the dean of the Pirates. He's back in the lineup tonight. KY's going to have the complete starting lineups coming up for us next right here on the Pirates Radio Network.
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1: 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Sheets, the official convenience store of the Pirates. Why does Sheets not get a snack after the game? And by Coppers, protecting what matters, preserving the future. Tonight, the series finale. Pirates trying to win the series here in West Sacramento. And with the starting lineups, here's the one, the only, Kevin Young.
12: Thank you, Joe. Tonight's lineups are brought to you by your neighborhood Ford stores. Leading off for the Pirates, Spencer Horwitz will be at first base. Brandon Lyle will hit second at second base. Ryan Reynolds, coming off a two-homer night, will be in that three-hole in left field. Ryan O'Hearn, also with the three-hit night himself, will be in that cleanup spot in right field. Nick Gonzalez will hit in the fifth spot at third base. Marcell Ozuna will be in the lineup in the sixth hole as a designated hitter. Jake Mangum will be in the seventh hole in center field. Jared Triolo will hit eighth at shortstop, and Henry Davis will get a start hitting ninth behind the plate. For the A's, Nick Kurtz, once again, will be in that leadoff spot. He'll be playing at first base. Shea Langeliers will get a night off behind the plate and be the DH in the two-hole. Hitting third, Tyler Soderstrom will be in left field. Jacob Wilson will hit fourth at shortstop. Jonah Heim will get the start behind the plate and hit fifth. Hitting sixth, Zach Geloff will be at third base. Lawrence Butler will hit seventh in right field. Henry Bote will hit eighth in center field. And hitting ninth, Jeff McNeil at second base. The starting pitchers for this evening, another couple of right-handers for this rubber match for the Pirates. Braxton Ashcraft with a 5-3 record and a 3.30 ERA. And for the A's, Aaron Civale with the 4.20 ERA. We'll be right back with the first pitch presented by Iron City and Icy Light.
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19: Baseball is coming your way here from Sacramento. The Pirates and the A's coming up here tonight in the series finale. And the Pirates winning in California against the A's last night for the first time since July 3rd, 2016. Francisco Liriano started and won it. Mark Melancon saved it. And in that game, the Pirates won to get back to 500. Now, remember, they didn't qualify for the postseason that year, but the Pirates still have hopes, very much so, to do so this year, and really needed that kind of win, like you said last night, that kind of win to really instill belief, maybe, that there's still plenty more baseball left to play.
12: Yeah, I think coming on this road trip, Joe, I think one of the things you really wanted to see is the Pirates have that nice little streak, if you will, you know, maybe have that road trip that's a 4-2 at the worst, maybe a 5-1 type of road trip. So when you lose the first game of the series, obviously that makes it really tough for the rest of the way. So last night would have been a really, really tough loss to suffer, to first two losses of a road trip. And so just a nice job of Mitch Keller bouncing back, being resilient in his own right after giving up those four runs in the first inning, being able to continue on and pitch into the sixth inning and do what he was able to do. And then, as you said, Brian Reynolds took it from there. He took that offense on his back. He carried them and put them in a position where Brandon Lau was able to come away with that big home run in the ninth. And so the bullpen absolutely shut down. So you had all the things that you needed to do that worked really well. You got the six innings from Mitch. You got the bullpen to shut down guys. And you got late timely hitting in a situation where you needed it. And the Pirates are able to squeak that victory out. Really,
19: yeah,
12: good.
19: Yeah, and when you talk about the bullpen, you think about how would you draw up this road trip? You come here to Sacramento, which we had heard is such a great hitter's ballpark, and we're seeing some signs of that. And, of course, we knew Coors always is. And it's maybe this is where the bullpen comes together. Maybe this is where the starting rotation kind of writes itself a little bit, because it's been a bumpy ride for all the Pirates pitchers, not just the relievers, too.
12: It really has, and I think the bullpens kind of take it on themselves and say, look, you know what? We know what the downfalls have been over the last couple months, but to see Isaac Mattson back in the bullpen, you know, to see Dennis Santana, that slider, the way it looked earlier this series, I mean, just the depth and just the hardness, the good velocity of this fastball. I mean, you get that feel to these guys. All right, we caught our second win. We recognize some things. And let's see if they can take advantage of that tonight and the rest of this road trip and see if we can get on one of those little nice little runs, if you will.
19: Yeah, and it's so funny to think about that because, will the Pirates outscore their opponents in the six games on this road trip? And maybe, just maybe, the pitching gets righted along the way. We'll see. And tonight, it's going to be Aaron Civale going for the A's. They're wearing their classic white tops and bottoms tonight and the uniforms that they wore back. I was 10 years old in 1988 when they were in the World Series. They still wear those uniforms, even though they've changed locations and will change them again, going to Vegas in a couple of years. But interesting to see Civale tonight. And again, another uniform. He's bounced around a lot, but wherever he's been in recent years, he's pitched well against the Pirates.
12: Yeah, he has. He's had some success against the Pirates. ERA below two. I mean, below three, I'm sorry. But one of the things you can say is that he's not going to blow you away. He's not. And so in a ballpark where you have, as we said, the hitter ballpark, the wind's blowing out again, you want to make sure you still allow those good pitches to be thrown in the middle of the plate. Don't go chasing. He's going to set you up with a curveball. The fastball is not going to blow you away. It'll sit there at around 92 miles per hour, but that curveball is 76 miles per hour. And so he'll use that on both edges of the plate to lefties and righties and try to keep the Pirates' offense at bay with that. So just be patient, allow him to get the ball up in his zone and see if the Pirates can get that ball in the outfield.
19: Is this that kind of night where you just make sure you see the ball and then just do what, you know, do what the baseball's telling you to do,
12: yes.
19: not try to do too much?
12: That's exactly
19: okay.
12: Right. I mean, let that dictate it. And we have a good start. And obviously having Marcell and Ozuna in the game as a DH tonight, maybe because it's not a high-velocity type pitcher, maybe he can jump off and have some success as well.
19: Yeah, that's a great point.
20: And it'll be Horowitz to lead it off. Pirates have the first four, though, bat left-handed against Cifalli. First pitch of the ball game is a strike. And the fastball comes in at 91 over the outer edge. Already dipping down to 82 degrees. It's been a pleasant day here. We're in West Sacramento, just across the river. Here's an 0-1 to Horowitz. Ball lined into the right field corner. This will be extra bases for Horowitz. Butler was playing way off the line. That's an easy two-bagger for Horowitz, and a great start for the Pirates here in Game 3.
21: You love to see that. Spencer Horowitz, another really good at-bat in that leadoff position. He's just owned it to himself. And anytime you get the leadoff the game with an extra base hit, you got to feel really pleased, and especially an 89-mile-per-hour fastball above the zone. I can tell you exactly what Cifalli has to offer.
20: So Horowitz doubles. Yeah, lefty batters coming into tonight hitting at 305 against Cifalli and slugging well over 500. So that will add to it. And now he's got to face Brandon Lau. Hit that go-ahead home run in the ninth inning last night. Cifalli, the right-hander, 31 years old, comes home. Outside, ball one. Grew up in the Northeast in Connecticut. Pitched at Northeastern for Mike Glavin. Horowitz at second here with nobody out. Lau hitting at 239, 18 home runs. And the pitch, left it up high. Heim, the catcher, set up inside, and Cifalli missed it high. Missed 3 weeks with right shoulder tendonitis, so just coming off the injury list tonight. 2-0 on Brandon Lau with Horowitz at second. The pitch way up high, 3-0. And the A's defensively tonight, Soderstrom in left, Bolte in center, Lawrence Butler in right, Geloff at third, Jack Wilson. Pardon me, I knew I was going to do it. All right, is that a dollar too? Jacob Wilson.
21: Yes, that's a dollar 50 cents.
20: Okay. 3-0 pitch. I'll get to it in a moment. There's a strike, 3-1. Jacob Wilson's at short. Jeff McNeil at second. Nick Kurtz at first. And Jonah Heim doing the catching. I was always told, if I had the great fortune to broadcast games long enough, that the kids of the guys that I know, you'd call them by their dad's names, and I've done it.
21: Accomplished.
20: Thank you for Vlad Jr. Made it easy for us. 3-1, swing and a miss. 3-2 now. And Brandon Lau. So getting back into this with that cut fastball.
21: And that's his neutralizer. Used against a lot of lefties, especially in leverage counts. Just enough cut on it. Just to change a little wrinkle to get some swing and miss the barrel. It was a good pitch for Cifalli there, 3-1 against Brandon Lau.
20: The wind really whistling out to left field tonight. 3-2 coming. Curveball tried the outer edge and missed, and Lau will accept the walk. So that's some patience there. Not trying to chase on 3-2, just like you suggested.
21: Yeah, that backdoor curveball 3-2. It's a slow curveball, too. He tried to sneak it around that backdoor edge. Brandon Lau did a nice job of not. I don't think he was in a position to hit that one either. So fortunately, he didn't grab a corner.
20: David Rackley works the plate tonight. Nestor Ceja at first base. Charlie Ramos, the umpire, at second. And the crew chief is Chris Guccione. He's at third. Here's Brian Reynolds. Two home runs last night, four hits. He swings a blast one way out of here to right. Brian Reynolds, that ball knuckled and then went over the wall. What? What happened? He hit that ball and it was going to go into the berm. It's a double. I've never missed a call that badly before. That's crazy.
21: That was a...
20: What?
21: That's when you know you're hitting the ball extremely well. He squared up a ball that knuckled in the outfield. And it literally, it looked like both you and I thought it was going to leave the ballpark.
20: By 50 feet.
21: And then so did Butler. He was running back to the wall, and the ball actually bounced behind him and over the wall for a ground rule double.
20: The right fielder, Butler, it fell beside him because he's looking back behind him. It fell in front of him. That's bizarre. It had a strike to O'Hearn. So it's a double for Reynolds. Lau goes to third. It's a ground rule double. And Horowitz scores, give Reynolds an RBI. So everybody was fooled. And, you know, Butler's just trying to see if maybe he could leap over the wall and try to rob it over that five-foot wall. Instead, it fell in front of him. O'Hearn is outside 1-1 on Ryan O'Hearn.
21: Yeah, I chuckle a bit because, honestly, wow. Even in minor league ballparks, it's so unique, you know, because you do have the sun element that's right in the right fielder's face here at this ballpark, and it's a low line drive home run type of. Yeah, I'm guaranteeing Butler never even saw it at one point.
20: Ball hit to left. We'll wait to see where this one goes. And into that wind, it'll bang off the wall. And Soderstrom will field it. Two are in on O'Hearn's double. Double, walk, double, double. Pirates lead 3-0. Four batters in the first inning. Nobody out.
21: Well, I'll tell you what. The Bucks are ready to hit. There is no doubt that they are really looking for the pitch out over the plate. Ryan O'Hearn got another fastball, four-seam fastball up and away out on the edge. And he just, again, a professional hitter going the other way and hits a line drive and short hops the wall in left field. And so now the Pirates are back in business. Still nobody out. Man on second, Nick Gonzalez has an opportunity to have a really good at bat. Get O'Hearn over to third base, if not in.
20: And I really got overlooked last night. O'Hearn had three hits in the Pirates' win, the pitch. And there's a strike between the long balls of Reynolds and Lau.
21: And yeah, that was kind of a quiet three-hit game.
20: Yeah.
21: He almost missed that.
20: Yeah.
21: It was like, I'm not sure how. I know he didn't miss it.
20: Maybe a little bit of a downturn with the bat coming off injury, and then he really came through last night. And Gonzalez hits him on the left field. Soderstrom backing up on it. He'll make the catch. O'Hearn's going to tag.
21: Nice job.
20: And in this big ballpark, head to third, and he'll tag up. And that's an important advancement to get to third with one out now.
21: I just love the aggression. And, again, a smart play by Ryan O'Hearn. Nick Gonzalez couldn't get the ball to the other side of the field, but he hit it just deep enough where the left fielder had to go back and make the play flat-footed. And so anytime Ryan O'Hearn sees that, he's definitely has a green light to take the bag, and he did. Now the infield will come in with Marcell Ozuna with an RBI opportunity.
20: He hasn't batted since Thursday, and a chance to add to this Pirates 3-0 lead. The pitch, Savali drops in a curveball for a strike. Ozuna at 193 with five home runs. His last home run came on May 15th, but again, he hasn't been playing much, five times in the last 18 games.
21: This is a perfect pitcher if you haven't played in a while.
20: Here's an 0-1. Swing and a miss. Two strikes. Threw him a cutter. Looked more like a slider with a bigger break to it. Nothing and two on Ozuna. Donnie Kelly said he's been working on some things. We've seen him take the ball to right field a few times. Here's the pitch. Bounced softly to the shortstop. He pulled it there. And Wilson will throw him out easily for the second out. And two outs, and Jake Mangum will come up with O'Hearn at third. Infield can back up now. Pirates quickly scoring three times. RBI double by Reynolds. And then the two-run double by O'Hearn. And Reynolds, his ball, 101 off the bat, home run in four parks. O'Hearn's ball, 100 off the bat, home run in 16 parks, according to StatCast. Swing and miss, strike one. On Mangum, hitting a 299 with a home run.
21: Yeah, these are one of these at-bats that will be a really deflator for the A's and Aaron Civale. If he can pick up a two-out RBI here in this situation, add on that fourth run.
20: The pitch. And strike two on Mangum. Remember, the Pirates gave up four runs in the first inning last night and then still came back to win. So here in this park, we've been shown that while a nice start, still got to keep playing nine innings here. Up 3-0 here in the first. Savali ahead, two strikes, and the pitch way up high, 1-2 on Mangum.
21: Well, you knew it had to be way up high because anything just a little high, Jake Mangum's going to swing at it.
20: He's going to swing at it, that's right. He swung at a pitch with a neck high on Monday.
21: You're not supposed to get a vertical when you swing.
20: Here's a 1-2 coming, and swinging a ball. Poked back of third, Geloff backtracking. He'll make the catch along the line in fair ground for the final out. So Savali rebounds a bit after the Pirates pepper him to start. They score three times in their half of the first. Through a half inning from Sacramento, it's the Pirates 3, the A's coming to bat against Braxton Ashcraft right after this here on the Pirates Radio Network, presented by Iron City and IC Light.
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19: Braxton Ashcraft starting for the Pirates. He's ready to go. First pitch. Fires a fastball in there for a strike to Nick Kurtz. Pirates lead 3-0 for the 26-year-old Texan Braxton Ashcraft.
21: Yeah, just so impressive. He just attacks the strike zone with all his pitches.
19: And a strike with the curve on the outer edge, nothing and two. Number one strike thrower in baseball, highest strike percentage.
21: And it is fun to play defense behind guys like that because you know you're always in a play. It's not a lot of balls at three ball counts. You're one pitch away from the ground ball.
19: Well, two is swung on, fell back, a defensive swing on that fastball at 99 from Ashcraft. Nick Kurtz leads all of baseball and runs batted in, on-base percentage, walks. Top hitter with runners in scoring position. Big-time hitter, the pitch. Strike three call. He just picked him apart with that sinker that ran back over the inner edge, one out.
21: Tell you how good Braxton Ashcraft stuff is. That was a 99-mile-per-hour two-seamer that ran back over the inside corner. I mean, I'm sorry, but that is very unfair. I mean, I don't know how to really describe it other than, yeah, one of the better hitters in baseball, the young hitter like Nick Kurtz, and he had nothing for that pitch.
19: No one does. Here's Shea Langeliers, a swing and a fly ball right side, and Horwitz will try to stay with it, see if the wind pushes it. Nope, still where the seats are, so it's just a strike. As I learned last inning, if he gets down more into right field where that berm area is and there's nothing stopping that wind, anything can happen out there. Here's an 0-1 pitch. A little bit high, 1-1 on Langeliers. 18 home runs. He's hitting at 279. Yeah, that, you know, you think of Roy Halladay or some of those guys that could do that. Here's the pitch, but not at 99 miles an hour. Popped up. This should come back into the field of play. Davis is chasing it, and it'll go to the first row. Caught barehanded, one-handed. And, yeah, you doff your cap. That's beautiful. What a catch. What a catch. Pirate fan, yeah.
21: I'll give him a 7, though, because it did hit the cable. I'm looking at the cable.
19: Oh, it did?
21: Stick. Yeah.
19: Oh.
21: I was like, if he had caught it without the cable assist, I maybe would gave him a 9.5.
19: That's still pretty good. He impressed his lady friend.
21: You know what? No, I got to give him a 9.5 anyway. You're right.
19: Pirate fan.
21: He's got it. Yeah, nice pirate cap on.
19: Got the mustard-colored crown top. 1-2, and that's outside. 2-2 on Langeliers.
21: And somehow he had a Luau weekend, the black giveaway shirt on. I'm like, he must have just left and just came on a trip with us.
19: I like it. Nice catch. 2-2 on Langeliers. Ashcraft coming right after him, swinging a foul back, 99. Now you can tell the intent with Ashcraft. Commented that thought he was nibbling a little bit. The command wasn't there. You're not going to get it for 30 starts a year. But tonight he's coming right after these A's hitters. Doesn't care about the ballpark or their statistics. Here's a 2-2.
21: Oh, my. Oh,
19: and
21: my.
19: It must have just missed. Breaking ball up and in, but it looked like it would be close to being in the zone. 3-2.
21: I thought Henry was getting ready to throw the ball down to third base.
19: And that was a strike.
21: Yeah. That high curveball landed.
19: The pinch, swinging a ball deflected off Ashcraft right into the glove of Lau. Wow.
21: I like it. I like it. Efficient outs. No free passes.
19: Ticked off of Ashcraft's glove and still had a lot of velocity as it went toward Lau, and he was in the right spot. So,
21: you know, the interesting thing about that, like Braxton Ashcraft was trying to get his glove out of the way, like he had his glove out and then he tried to take it away and it actually tipped the glove. I mean, these guys are so equipped, and as that ball's taken down low at the bottom of the zone, but they know where those infielders are up the middle. I mean, it's amazing how they don't want to, if they don't have to, they don't field it.
20: Got a man there. A 1-0 is golfed to the left of center. Long run for Mangum, and the left fielder Reynolds will be there in straightaway left to make the catch, and Soderstrom and the A's are gone. 1-2-3 in the first inning, a dominant inning from Braxton Ashcraft. Through one from Sacramento, 3-0 Pirates here on the Pirates Radio Network, presented by Iron City and IC Light.
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26: 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But then I checked out Number One Cochrane, and that changed the game.
22: 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Number One Cochrane has been delighting Pittsburghers and Pirates fans for more than 60 years. 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
22: Number One Cochrane.
20: Second inning coming up. Pirates have built a 3-0 lead. It'll be Jerry Triolo to lead it off. Henry Davis and then Spencer Horwitz facing Aaron Civale of the A's. Give up three doubles and a walk to the first four hitters. Triolo at 221, looking for home run number one. Here's a little flare in the center, base hit. And it came in on his hands, and he was able to muscle it into center field for a leadoff single.
21: Yeah, I'll never forget Jared Triolo. Ever since he's been drafted with the Pirates and come through the minor league system, he just has this knack for hitting the ball on the inside part of the plate. I mean, he just finds a way to get hits. And those balls a lot of times could be off the plate inside, and he just gets hits that way. I mean, it's just a... A very unique thing.
20: Yeah, he's on for Henry Davis. Righty batter. Takes outside for ball one. Hitting a 135. He struck five home runs. Pirates with a 3-0 advantage. Civale in this ballpark, opposing hitters hitting 345 against him coming into tonight. And in his five previous starts. Bounced foul. Let's step out 10 for the ID on the Pirates Radio Network.
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20: 1-1 on Henry Davis. Pickoff move, and it gets away momentarily from Kurtz. Rests right on the bag. Don't go anywhere.
21: Yeah, Aaron Civale does have quick feet. So when you have a quick feet with a pitcher, the ball rolled up Jared Triolo's neck. I was wondering why it didn't roll very far. Oh, it was stuck on his neck.
20: Don't go off the base.
21: Yeah, with a quick feet and a left-handed first baseman, it makes it a little tougher.
20: Here's the pitch. And Davis with a line drive into left. Soderstrom, a diving catch. Great play. And, you know, I mean, Davis hit 135. He should be hitting maybe 180 this year. He has had some bad luck. That is part of the equation because that ball was smoked into left field there.
21: Yeah, and unfortunately, I mean, I've been seeing a lot of baseball over my lifetime, and I just don't look at it that way because if you take the right approach, you'll be more fortunate, you know?
20: Oh, sure.
21: You know what I mean? It's like he's just been so stubborn to one side of it.
20: Horwitz takes a strike. And I'm suggesting 180, not 200.
21: I just would love to see him, you know, make some changes with his swing, because there's so many more hits on the other side of the field. He's become one, you know,
20: pull happy.
21: Fan. There you go.
20: Yeah, that's outside and one ball, one strike.
21: Like Elmer Fudd, right? There.
20: Talking about welcome to my world. You know that when he first came up, the night he had in Anaheim always stands out when he hit two off Ohtani and the second one went to right center, and it's like that's in there if he takes that approach. Certainly got the power. That's outside 2-1 on Horwitz with Triolo at first, one out in the second, 3-0 Pirates leading the A's.
21: Yeah, so I like seeing guys get jammed and bleed some balls over down the right field line. You know, at least I know you're staying inside the ball and being a little more consistent.
20: 2-1, turns over a breaking ball, missed outside. It'll be challenged by Jonah Heim, the A's catcher.
21: What do you think? I think they're going to lose this challenge.
20: I thought it was away.
21: I did, too.
20: And we'll find out.
21: We're close enough to know.
20: It was.
21: That's right, Joe.
1: Calls confirmed. The Athletics have one challenge remaining. Count 3-1.
20: And it's Heim working the plate tonight for the A's. Langoliers is the DH, but we found that Langoliers very good at those challenges.
21: I tell you, they did go to umpiring school in spring training.
20: It was funny when you said that last night. Savali wants a new baseball. 3-1 on Horwitz. He roped a double his first time up. The flags intermittently are right now limp out there, and then sometimes the wind really picks up. Here's the pitch. Swinging a ball hit to right, and again a base hit for Horwitz. This will bang off the wall around second. Triolo going to be held at third. Horwitz trying for two. He'll slide in with another double. Two doubles in two innings for Spencer Horwitz.
21: Yeah, another nice job. Groundhog Day for Spencer Horwitz. The exact same ball that he hit to lead off this game. Rope the double. Looks like almost the same trajectory. I think I was watching more to see what Butler was going to do with that ball. So I was watching Tony Beasley, too, to see if he was going to send Jared Triolo. If Butler would have came up firing to second base, Jared Triolo might have been waved home. But Butler came up and hit the cutoff man instead. It allowed Spencer Horwitz to get in very safely.
20: Second and third, one out. Infield comes up for the A's. Here's Brandon Lau. He walked his first time. Pirates already lead 3-0. We're in the second. Contact probably on with Triolo at third. Here's the pitch. Up high, throw back to third. He's in ahead of Heim's throw to third. I'm trying to pick him off.
21: Yeah, they were. And that play usually works extremely well if you get a swing and a miss. Because if you have a base runner at third base going on contact, his momentum is anticipating contact, and he gets just enough lean. But when you have a ball that's taken, a lot of times the base runner is able to get back safely.
20: Ball one to Brandon Lau, second and third. The pitch, breaking ball in the dirt, blocked by Heim. It's 2-0 on Lau.
21: I always found it interesting, too, though, is when you're going back to third base in that situation, I mean, don't slide. Don't go head first. Just stand up. Go back to the base.
20: You get there quicker?
21: Well, the ball's going to either hit you in the back or go off in the outfield.
20: Oh, yeah.
21: Because, I mean, they got to throw through you to get to the third baseman.
20: Make it tougher. Yeah, I didn't think of that. Here's the 2-0 swing and a foul tip, perhaps. Inside pitch. 2-1. Lau will open up on those inside pitches and try to pull it out of the ballpark.
21: That's that slow curveball from Savali. Every once in a while, he drops in there at 76.
20: Wind is picked up again, the pitch. Swinging the ball, pop foul left side. 2-2 on Brandon Lau. He is sixth in the National League highest OPS against right-handed pitching. One of the top hitters around, especially for power. There's only two hitters in the National League with more extra base hits coming into tonight's action than Brandon Lau.
21: I'd like to see him have a nice little hot streak. Finish up the month of June.
20: Timeout.
21: I think that would help his opportunity to be considered for an all-star appearance, I think.
20: He leads National League second baseman in home runs and RBIs. He's second now in OPS. One good game puts him back on top again. Infield up with second and third, one out. Pirates lead 3-0, second inning. Savali deals. Swinging a shattered bat, beautiful. Little pop back of the shortstop, Wilson, and it'll drop in front of center field. Base hit Triolo had to see it down. It ticks off the cutoff man's glove, and Triolo scores. Lau with a bloop base hit and an RBI. Pirates lead 4-0. You can hear all the Pirates fans here in Sacramento.
21: And Spencer Horwitz did not advance on that play, but it's okay because in that situation, Spencer Horwitz knows himself. He's not a speedy runner. And you have a center fielder running in full speed on a little looper like that, and you're not sure if that ball's going to fall or not. The last thing you want to do is try to advance. It'd be an easy out of the throw to third. So now, first and second, and one out. And the hottest man in this Pirates lineup stands at the plate.
20: The only thing that can keep him from hitting a home run is the wind. So Reynolds will come up. Scott Emerson, the pitching coach, with a mound chat here. And inviting you to join us on Friday, June 26th. Make your plans with the Reds in town. 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So it's Reynolds, who had an RBI double. That was his consolation prize after blasting a ball to right field. Wind moderate at the moment. First and second, one out. Here's the pitch. Swinging a foul off the end of the bat, left side. And strike one on Brian Reynolds. They're one of the best hitters in June, year after year. Now this month, his OPS is over 1,000.
21: Is that good?
20: Yeah. Really good. Well, they're just showing on the TV side that the wind, what the wind did to Reynolds' ball. Here's the pitch. And it's down low, 1-1. StatCast can estimate the wind's impact on a ball and that it would have gone to the back of the bullpen over the wall.
21: That is amazing.
20: And the wind kept it in front of the right fielder, who was turned around to look to see if maybe he could try to catch it going over the wall. The 1-1. And rightfully so. It's up high, 2-1. Butler did the right thing, I thought.
21: No, he did. I mean, like I said, I mean, big leaguers know. I mean, they know, outfielders know where the ball is going. And so they're going to run to that spot. And so if something strange happens, and again, it's a minor league ballpark, and you have different elements.
20: 2-1 is lined up the middle, base hit again for Reynolds. Around third, Horwitz is going to try to score. Throw comes into second, Horwitz is up easily. RBI single for Reynolds. 2-for-2, 2 RBIs tonight, 5-0 Pirates lead in the second inning.
21: The mustache continues to grow. We have momentum. It is some kind of special to watch a guy when he's hot like this. And it doesn't matter what you throw up there. You feel helpless as a pitcher. Savali went with a fastball down at the bottom of the zone. Brian Reynolds just stayed down through his legs and smoked that ball up the middle. Hit it so hard, it didn't know if Spencer Horwitz would be able to score or not. But he did.
20: The throw was cut at second. That made it easy. Here's the pitch. O'Hearn takes a strike. He rocketed a two-run double his first time up. We're in the second inning. Pirates already with 7 hits. Leading 5-0. First and second with one out. Savali ready. Here's the pitch. Curveball swung through and missed. And now 2 strikes. Yeah, for Reynolds, one of the better hitters, period, in June. Second best OPS for any Pirate in the month of June. 954 OPS in his career. Trailing only Ralph Kiner. Here's an 0-2, swinging a bouncer toward short. Wilson will flip on to second. They'll get one there. That's it. And Lau can advance to third, so runners at the corners, and the 2 away now for Nick Gonzalez. Pirates with 2 more here in the second, leading 5-0.
21: Yeah, you almost feel like Aaron Savali is going to try to do something to get these Pirates off the fastball and the cutter early in the count. He's got to do something to mix up and stop this bleeding.
20: And a huge hole on the right side for Gonzalez. The pitch, breaking ball a little low for ball one.
21: Yeah, going with the curveball there to Nick Gonzalez, knowing that he's the first pitch hitter.
20: Nick, a bit of a downturn. Last 10 games, 5-for-35, all singles, 0-for-11 with runners in scoring position after being one of the leaders in all of baseball in that category. Bound to turn that around. There's a swing and a miss, 1-1. On the cut fastball that time. Yeah, just a little bouncing ball through that huge hole on the right side. And that'll play another run for the Pirates here with two men out.
21: Yes, Nick Gonzalez lately has been getting more pull happy, and that may be part of the issue.
20: Savali on a 1-1. Swing and a miss. One ball, two strikes.
21: Well, maybe now with two strikes, maybe he'll look a little bit differently to use the middle of the field. As you said, Joe, a ton of room over there on that right side.
20: And McNeil playing up the middle, and Kurtz holding on the runner O'Hearn at first. One ball, two strikes. Savali steps off. 5-0, Pirates lead. We're in the top of the second. From Sutter Health Park in West Sacramento, California. Winner takes the series. 1-2 from Savali. Swing and a miss, struck him out on the cutter. And the Pirates grab two more runs. They lead 5-0 through an inning and a half right here on the Pirates Radio Network.
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20: 5-0, Pirates lead, bottom of the second. Hot dogs, get your hot dogs here. 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Dollar hot dogs throughout the ballpark on that Thursday. Ball went up high from Ashcraft. Thursday, June 25th, come on out, Pirates.com/DollarDogs. Jacob Wilson leading it off for the A's. Here's a 1-0 pitch and a swing and a foul back. One ball, one strike. Wilson at 282 with three home runs. Then it's Jonah Heim, switch hitting catcher. Zach Geloff with a 20-game hitting streak. Two up third. Ashcraft sent down the side in order in the first. Pirates have staked him to 5 runs. Here's the pitch. Looped foul. Right side. Now 1-2 on Wilson. Mangum comes in a few steps in center and swinging a foul back.
21: Yeah, emergency hack for Jacob Wilson on that front door curveball, right on right. Just kind of stays in there, and you think, oh man, that's going to find inside corner.
20: Reynolds shading his eyes from the evening sun. And the pitch rolled over softly toward short. And Triolo will flip it on the first to get Wilson one out. Jonah Heim is coming up. And a reminder for every Pirates pitcher's strikeout in the month of June, Coppers is donating $25 to Steel City Selects. And Ashcraft among the leaders in strikeouts, entering play tonight, 8th in the National League in strikeouts. Nobody beats the Miz. 131. It's up high, ball one. Ashcraft with 90 strikeouts. Jonah Heim at 239, first action of the series. Five home runs. Pitch is outside that time, 2-0. Missed with a fastball. High and away. Heim not as good from the left side. Had the pitch. And darts inside, 3-0. Tried the slider. Got the first four. Ashcraft quickly working. Behind 3-0 on Heim in the pitch. Missed inside, ball four. Didn't miss by much on that fastball.
21: Yeah, a rare walk and a four-pitch walk for Braxton Ashcraft.
20: Throws that ball away, doesn't like it.
21: Rightly so.
20: Tied for the most ground ball.

0: I mean, what a treat to be able to sit here and watch it.
1: Yeah, it's just so many weapons he has, and the two-seamer is just really live today. He's going to get a ton of ground balls.
0: Here's an 0-1 now, and a swing and a fly ball right field. O'Hearn, a few steps to his right. He'll make the catch for the second out. Geloff retired in his first at-bat. Lawrence Butler is coming up. And the Mega Millions jackpot on Friday night with an estimated annuity of $452 million. $452 million. 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Please play responsibly.
1: You got my attention when you said that number. I wasn't paying attention, really.
0: Oh, there's a strike. Are you one of those that, all right, it's got to be a certain number before you play?
1: No, I actually never, well, rarely do I ever play. But,
0: okay.
1: But you did get my attention when you said that.
0: There you go. So for those of us that rarely play, now's the time. High and away, one ball, one strike on Butler. Lefty batter, 196 hitter with four homers.
1: I would come to work the next day to work with you, though.
0: One last time to say goodbye for you.
1: That's not true.
0: I sail away on your newly purchased yacht.
1: No chance.
0: 1-1 is swinging a foul back. One ball, two strikes.
1: You'd be surprised. I literally would. I don't know that I would change much in my life.
0: You buy a yacht, go back to Kansas, and you realize it's landlocked.
1: Oh, that's pretty good.
0: Two outs, man at first. Hayes batting the pitch. Swing and a miss. Struck him out, and a curveball fans Butler. And Ashcraft with his second strikeout tonight. Through two innings, it's the Pirates up 5-0 here on the Pirates Radio Network, presented by Iron City and IC Light.
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0: Let's go to the third inning. It's brought to you by the Ironworkers Local Union Number 3. We don't go to the office, we build it. Marcel Ozuna leads it off. Jake Mangum and then Jared Triolo. Pirates 5, A's nothing. Facing Aaron Civale. He's already given up 7 hits through the first two innings. Here's the first pitch from the right-hander. And Ozuna pulls off the slider, strike one. First action since Thursday when he played in that game against the Dodgers. Here's an 0-1 pitch. And a breaking ball missed outside. He took it. One ball, one strike. Donnie Kelly telling reporters today that part of the rationale, too, of Ozuna not playing is wanting to use that DH spot for some of the other players to get days off. There's
1: there.
0: The ball hit into right center, and that's going to drop in for a base hit. Nice to see him use the opposite
1: Thank
0: field.
1: Thank you. Thank you. We've been wanting to see that from Marcel Ozuna, just like a couple other guys. Find your way back home by going away. I mean, a lot of times that's a lot of hits over there because it's the approach. It's not just the hit. It's just the approach that enables you to get the hit over there.

0: in on top of the ball, staying inside of it.
1: He's going to hit those home runs. He's still got a ton of power. But so the, you know, maybe a strikeout. Hey, take that single right there for sure. Here's the pitch to Mangum. Swing and a miss, strike one. He popped out his only time. Pirates with eight hits off Savali. With the pitch, curveball tumbling in for strike two on Mangum. Switch hitter, batting left. Pirates up 5-0. Trying to take this series here in their probably only visit here. Here's an 0-2 coming. Swinging a ball lobbed down the left field line. Soderstrom playing him shallow will make the catch in fair territory. And one out. Jared Triolo is coming up. Kids 14 and younger are going to get a free Eden Park Smiley cookie while supplies last. If you come on out to the game Sunday, June 28th. That's with the Reds in town, a 1:35 game. Kids 14 and younger get the free Eden Park Smiley cookie. 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Don't take them from your kids. Let your kids have them. I know you want one, too. Here's the pitch. Triolo takes inside for ball one. Had a base hit his first time.
2: I'd like to see Jared Triolo split the gap. So watch Marcell Osuna go first to third.
1: Mm-hmm. Six Pirates, different Pirates already with hits. Here's the action. Curveball tumbling in there, and he found it away. One ball and one strike.
2: Yeah, that's what you'll see from Aaron Savali. Just changing up, gas pedal down, brakes, sinker in off the plate, cutter away, slow curveball. Just tries to add and subtract.
1: Now the Pirates are doing a good job of collecting hits tonight. Here's the pitch, inside 2-1. And Savali, for the season, opponents were 5-4-46 against him with runners in scoring position. Pirates already with four hits tonight with runners in scoring position. He had five all year that he had allowed in his 10 starts. Regressing to the mean. The 2-1, Triolo swings through it. That changeup? Nope, cutter.
2: Cutter. The cutter has been his pitch. He's got a ton load of swing and miss on that cutter all evening versus righties and lefties. See a couple guys in. Just that late movement. It gives that appearance of the fastball, but just enough wrinkle and downward action.
1: 2-2 on Triolo with one out in the pitch. Swinging the ball. Hit to right. Base hit. Stayed inside it. And hit it into right. Osuna to second. And the Pirates with another multi-hit inning.
2: Yeah, going the other way. Jared Triolo. Got a pitch. Ended up wanting to go away. And the two-seamer ran right back over the middle of the plate. And Aaron Savali super disgusted with himself. He's trying to use that two-seamer to run back over the outside corner. That pitch got middle-middle.
1: I mean, he's not even just disgusted. He's super disgusted.
2: He is
1: according
2: super,
1: to Kevin, yeah?
2: He is super disgusted. Jonah Heim will take a trip to the mound now to slow things down as you see the bullpen start to scatter.
1: Yeah, the A's realize that they're in trouble in this game. It's 5-0 Pirates. They're looking for more here. And Jose Suarez will get loose for the A's, who play tomorrow against the Angels. Well, they don't have the benefit of the off day. I didn't realize Savali already with 9 swings and misses on the cutter tonight. I didn't realize that.
2: Yeah, the cutter has been his go-to pitch. When he falls behind in a count or he needs to land the pitch, in a tough situation. We'll see what he goes with here, first and second.
1: Henry Davis batting with two aboard. And the pitch. Outside. And ball one.
2: And it was the cutter.
1: Davis, a lifetime 108 hitter with runners in scoring position. 1-0. Outside, 2-0. Able to lay off a couple away.
2: Well, the worst thing that could possibly happen if Aaron Savali thinks he can throw a two-seamer in on Henry Davis, because that's exactly where his barrel is going to be moving on this pitch.
1: Here's the 2-0. And
2: he went with the cutter again.
1: Hank tries to yank. It's 2-1.
2: Well, they definitely know who they're facing.
1: Now, once in a while, you've seen him try to employ that approach that he had been working on, but for the most part, it leaves him during the games. And so that's probably a good bet for the opposing scouting report. Pitch, curveball low, 3-1. And Davis, patient, though.
2: Yeah, would not be surprised if this is Aaron Sabali's last hitter. You got Spencer Horwitz waiting. He's doubled already twice in this game.
1: Yeah, the top of the order has really done some major damage. All lefties with the lefty warming. Here's the 3-1, swinging a foul back. Finally get a ball up this way, 3-2.
2: I don't ask for it. We don't want it that much. You might want it. I don't.
1: Yeah, come to think of it. Yeah. So full count here with one out. Suarez, the left-hander, getting hot in a hurry with two lefties due up to follow. There's a 3-2 swing and a foul tip, and Davis strikes out with two aboard. Got himself in that favorable count, but Savali comes back to get the strikeout. So it looks like Savali will continue. Heim was looking back into the A's dugout, maybe expecting Mark Kotze to come out, but
2: I think all the infielders and outfielders on the field were looking in the dugout as well.
1: Here's Horwitz, and he'll take a strike over the outer edge. Got that sinker. Horwitz, two doubles already, batting for a third time in the third inning. 5-0 Pirates lead, first and second, two outs. Ozuna, the lead runner, and the pitch. Swung on, hit high and deep out to right. Butler, warning track, reaches over his head to make the catch. And a good play by the right fielder that saved a run for the A's. And it will go to the bottom of the third. It's still 5-0 Pirates here on the Pirates Radio Network.
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1: 5-0 Pirates as the A's come to bat in the bottom of the third inning. Henry Bolte will bat for the first time. The first one is down low, ball one. So some of these A's are batting for the first time. Horwitz has already been up three times. Think about that.
2: That was funny.
1: I mean, that's how well the Pirates have hit Aaron Savali. Five runs on nine hits today. 1-0 is chopped foul. Let's take 10 for the ID on the Pirates Radio Network.
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1: 1-1 on Bolte. Here's the pitch. Inside, missing two balls and a strike. two-seam fastball from Braxton Ashcraft. He's allowed a walk, no hits, struck out two through the first two innings. Here's his next pitch, bounce right back to him. And he has it, a running back halfway, but Bolte sprinting toward first. He'll be thrown out.
2: I tell you what, he can get down the line, man. It's been fun to watch him run. And Bolte is one of those guys, if you going first to third, it's nothing better than watching just guys that just pick him up and put him down. And he's definitely one. A big frame, too. You don't really see it until he takes off running.
1: Yeah, notable game speed for Bolte, who at Las Vegas hit 12 home runs and stole 17 bases in 37 games. Outside ball one to Jeff McNeil. A's number nine man at 236. Hit his third home run back on Monday. Pirates up 5-0 for Braxton Ashcraft. Here comes his 1-0. McNeil takes it a little bit high at 97. 2-0 now. And Davis came out of his crouch just as Ashcraft was beginning his motion. And so a mound visit coming here. And make your plans to come on out Friday, June the 26th. The Reds are in town. It's a 6:40 game. And before the game, Miller Lite happy hour from the time gates open up until first pitch. Get your tickets. Pirates.com/tickets. It's Friday, June 26th. Pirates will travel to Denver tonight, open date tomorrow, and then begin a three-game weekend set at Coors on Friday night. Pitch inside 3-0. I just realized I mentioned the conflicting beers in the same breath there. Sorry. Pitch. That's a ball four. So the number nine man walks. McNeil is on. With one out for Nick Kurtz. Well, if the A's are going to get back into this, they're big boppers, need to bop, and Kurtz is chief among them. Ashcraft, one of the best at limiting the long ball, though, since he's come to the major league, sixth lowest home run rate. Of anyone that's pitched 150 innings or more, like he has. Curveball outside, nope, strike right on the outer edge. Ahead of strike on Kurtz. We struck out looking. You remember what he struck him out on?
2: A 99-mile-per-hour two-seamer front door.
1: Which no one does. Swinging a foul, and now two strikes on Kurtz.
2: Yeah, a couple sliders to start off Kurtz this at bat. Now, what that does, though, again, you spun two pitches, got ahead in the count, and you have him thinking also about that two-seamer in the front door. So wouldn't be surprised to see him do the exact opposite now.
1: Ashcraft. I had two strikes, and the pitch. Kurtz swings and misses, struck him out on an inside slider.
2: And that's that slider that he throttles. One was 91, the other one's 92. That one, 94-mile-per-hour slider. It's a back foot slider thrown into the left-handers, and that's the one that's just so effective because you're not used to seeing a 94-mile-per-hour slider. It's just, like you said, sometimes he can be unhittable.
1: Well, two outs for Shea Langeliers, who lined out his only time. Swinging a soft bouncer to short. Triolo will flip on to Lau, covering second for the out, and the inning is through. Three no-hit innings for Mr. Braxton Ashcraft. Pirates coming right back up to bat in the fourth, and they lead 5-0 right here on the Pirates Radio Network, presented by Iron City and IC Light.
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1: Fourth inning coming up. Pirates coming to bat. They have a 5-0 lead over the A's, and Brandon Lau will lead it off. Brian Reynolds and then Ryan O'Hearn. Aaron Civale remains in the game. A's need some length from him. Pirates have peppered him for 9 hits already. The pitch, and it's down low for ball one to Brandon Lau. Lau has walked and had an RBI single. He'll bunch up the two left-side infielders for the left-handed batter. Right field still in the evening sun. Here's the pitch. Curveball in there for a strike. Nope. 2-0. Never mind. All right. Let's start over. Welcome to Sacramento. A pitch. Now there's a strike. 2-1. Where was that other one? Was that too high?
2: It was elevated.
1: Okay.
2: High curveball. I think that one thing you think about Civale going in now, another inning. This is a tough thing. When you have a hitter's ballpark and starting pitching has been a struggle. There's another pitch up for ball. But it's, Joe, you think about, if you play in a ballpark like this, I mean, and your starting pitching has struggled the way the A's have, man, you get a lot of usage out of that bullpen.
1: Swing and a miss, 3-2.
2: So you actually have to lengthen out your starters in some kind of way. Aaron Civale being a veteran pitcher, I mean, he's going to eat up the innings very much like Mitch Keller did, but he'd like to think that as a manager that he can put some zeros up on the board.
1: A great comparison. Keller was able to do that last night. Here's a 3-2 to Lau. He'll take outside and draw another walk. He's been on base all three times tonight. Reynolds has an RBI in 4 of his last 5 plate appearances. Homer, and then whatever he did at the end of the game, and then RBI double in the first inning, RBI single in the second inning. And now Katse will come out here. And that's going to be it for Civale. So wants a different pitcher for Reynolds. So the Pirates with a 5-0 lead. Red Hot Reynolds is coming to the plate. And this call to the bullpen brought to you by Ring Central, voice of your business. Back after this on the Pirates Radio Network.
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1: We're in the fourth inning. Aaron Civale done after 3-plus tonight. And so now the A's will go with veteran left-hander Jose Suarez, who pitched for the Angels for 6 years, a couple of years with the Braves earlier this year, and also with Seattle, and now with the A's is 13 this year.
2: Yeah, Jose Suarez, the lefty, will face Brian Reynolds, turn him around, grab his other helmet so he can hit right-handed. Did a nice job of doing that last night. But Suarez will come in. He has a 1-2 record on the year for 5.71 ERA. It'll be his 23rd appearance. 34 2/3 innings pitched. That's 40 strikeouts.
1: Are you trying to tell me he doesn't use the double ear flap?
2: No, he does not. Sometimes pitchers might want to right now, the way he's been swinging the bat. Pitchers may want to put on a helmet.
1: Double and a single, RBIs each of his first two times up tonight. Here's the pitch, swinging a foul. So they bring in the lefty to turn around Reynolds to his better side. He has a season OPS over 1,000 against lefties. Fifth highest in the National League against left-handed pitchers. It screams to me that they just wanted Savali to pitch into the fourth inning or throw 70 pitches, some predetermined number of some sort, because the game situation called for Suarez to face Horwitz in the third. And now an advantage for Reynolds here. Here's an 0-1 from the lefty, way outside, one ball, one strike. So Lau walks to start the inning. He's at first. Pirates with 9 hits. A lot of questions on why the timing here. 21 of them, maybe. And the pitch. And check swing and a ball down and away. The count is 2-1 on Brian Reynolds. Well, if I had half a dollar for every time that he hit the ball hard in this series,
2: you wouldn't even need a lottery ticket.
1: Yeah, that's right. Here's the 2-1 to Reynolds. Swing, fly ball, right field. Butler toward the corner, behind it. And now the wind takes it back toward the right center, and his hat pops off because of the wind. But he makes the catch, one out.
2: And after making that catch, he just puts his hands on his hips, and he's just amazed at the things you try to do. Like I said, it's such a unique experience to be playing in a ballpark that does not have that third level. And people don't understand, when the wind plays in these ballparks, it affects everything. It gets above the second level of the ballpark, and it can wreak havoc on outfielders.
1: Here's O'Hearn. He's had a two-run double tonight in two tries. The pitch from the lefty, inside for ball one. Yeah, this is where the AAA Giants team plays normally here in Sacramento. There's a berm area that begins maybe halfway down the right field line. There are no seats, and there's nothing really to stop the wind coming in from the Sacramento River, the pitch. And there's a strike, 1-1. And so there's a couple of flags that sit in straightaway right field, and at times they're just starched, and so that wind is coming unobstructed all the way in, and that ball gets up into the air, and as Butler can attest, and blows it back toward center field. Here's a 1-1 to O'Hearn. A swing and a foul. One ball, two strikes. O'Hearn last year and this year combined hitting .272 against lefties, so he's been just fine anytime they bring in a lefty to face him.
2: Man, so much of it is his approach, as we said. The willingness to go the other way keeps him on the breaking ball. He's able to get the fastball over there as well.
1: Pirates lead 5-0. The pitch. Swinging a ball hit to left, deep down the left field line. Where is it going to go? And it sneaks around the foul pole. Home run for Ryan O'Hearn. He homers right down the left field line. 4 RBIs tonight for O'Hearn. And the Pirates lead 7-0 in Sucktown.
2: Just another great job of going the other way. That front shoulder stays on the ball against those left-handers. We talked about that all season long with Ryan O'Hearn. And you have to love that as a veteran, being able to sneak the ball down that foul line. I wish I could tell you, did he say it was 330 down the left field line and 325 down right? Because we can't see it.
1: It is 330, you're right, yeah.
2: Yeah, so 330, and it literally just snuck right underneath that foul pole.
1: A sheet shot for Ryan O'Hearn. Home run number 11. And now Nick Gonzalez batting with one out. And a swing and a miss, strike one. So one of the runs charged to Savali. He goes 3+, 6 runs in those 3+ innings and 9 hits allowed. And O'Hearn homering off the lefty Suarez. One strike on Nick Gonzalez. Here's the pitch. And it's outside 1-1. Pirates up 7-0. So if they can win tonight, they'll go over .500. The only time that they've been over .500 by calendar date this late in the season since 2018 was in that 2024 season. Swinging a bouncer up the middle. That's going to get through on this hardened earth. Base hit for Nick Gonzalez, taking it up the middle.
2: Middles matter. You know, Nick Gonzalez has to feel good about just being able to continue to find ways to just pick up his hits. I mean, they had a long stretch, as we said before, Joe. You just want to see that ball in the outfield grass sometimes.
1: And so Gonzalez, who had been 5 for 37 over a 10-game span, getting back to his good hitting. Now Ozuna, who had a base hit to the opposite field his last time up. The pitch, it's away for ball one from the lefty, Jose Suarez. Briefly teammates last year with Atlanta. Just 7 games for Suarez with the Braves. Here's the pitch. Swing and a miss. Let up on him. And it's 1-1. So 4 RBIs for O'Hearn tonight and 2 hits, building up that 3-hit night last night. Reynolds with 2 more hits, 2 more RBIs. Lau with an RBI. 2 doubles for Horwitz. 2-for-2 night for Triolo. 1-1 is fouled at the plate. 1 ball, 2 strikes on Ozuna. So now 7 different Pirates have hits. Pirates trying to build a lead and get Ashcraft to victory. The Pirates have not had their starter earn the win in a game since the 4th of June. Ozuna had some bugs in his eyes, so he'll call timeout. Now he's used to swatting gnats after all those years in the NL East.
2: I saw what you did right there.
1: Mm-hmm.
2: That's really good.
1: I have good writers.
2: Can he swat some elephants?
1: Here's a 1-2. A little bit low. 2 balls and 2 strikes. You were asking me about that. What does that white elephant mean?
2: Tell me.
1: So John McGraw was the manager of the New York Giants a long time ago, in the early 1900s. And the Philadelphia A's won the pennant in the American League. They won the American League in 1902. 2 balls, 2 strikes. The pitch. Ozuna dribbles it foul. And so this is where the World Series was coming from. The American League said, hey, we're a new league. We want to play the winner of the National League for a World Series. And John McGraw said, no, you're an inferior league. No, forget it. No way. And so that's where that came from, that they were, you know, the white elephant being snubbed.
2: That's so good.
1: And then when the Giants won it again in 1904, they would not play the American League. So that's why there was no World Series in 1904. They eventually relented. 2-2, swung through and missed, and Ozuna down on strikes for the second out. So when the Pirates played in the first World Series in 1903, it's because McGraw would not play it.
2: That's so good, though. I mean, I think, honestly, we were talking about it earlier this series. I was just walking around the city, and you see so many, you know, A's logos, and you see the elephant, and I'm like, I have to know. It's something I just never realized. So thank you, Joe.
1: Now, they did eventually play one another. Mangum hits it on the ground to third. In 1905, the Giants did beat the A's. And Mangum thrown out on that ball hit up the third baseline. Pirates add 2 more on the home run by Ryan O'Hearn. To the bottom of the 4th from Sacramento. Pirates on top, 7-0 right here on the Pirates Radio.
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1: Pirates lead 7-0. Braxton Ashcraft for Tyler Soderstrom, and a strike. Jacob Wilson and then Jonah Heim to follow. Ashcraft ready in the pitch. There's a strike, nothing to two. It was fun to watch Gregory Soto retire Soderstrom last night. And we found out what the two were talking about. Soto believed that Soderstrom was trying to walk with two men on and the game on the line. It's inside 1-2, and so he fell behind Soderstrom, and then he just started pumping in fastballs for strikes. And Soderstrom took it and struck out, and that turned the tides in the ninth. Pirates won that one-run game, down and in. 2 balls and 2 strikes. Love the game of baseball.
2: You never know what you're going to see. And that was an exciting game to watch. And it was an exciting game for the Pirates to win. I mean,
1: here's the pitch. Breaking ball hit up first base. Fair ball. And Horwitz flips to Ashcraft, covering one out. And I love how you put it, perfectly encapsulating the Pirates' win last night, saying the way that they won made it all the better for a team that really needed to win in that fashion.
2: They really did. They need that momentum, as you and I discussed many times, that those streaks that they really want to see the Pirates go on. And it just epitomizes exactly how they do it. You know, pitchers going deeper in the games, the starting pitcher.
1: Wilson takes a curve for a strike.
2: The relievers being able to come in and shut down the Pirates' offense, scoring late. You know, continue to do that throughout the course of a game, not just being the first to score, but continuing to score. That's how you're going to go on these winning streaks.
1: Well, one foul back and now 2 strikes, and especially out here at Sacramento. This is a hitter's ballpark, and of course Coors coming up over the weekend. There's a degree of having to outslug the opponent in those parks, I would think. Here's an 0-2 coming. Ashcraft swing and a foul back, and it looks like maybe Davis got part of that on the right hand.
2: Yeah, shaking that right hand just enough, but once again, right back behind the plate, squats down because he does not want to give any additional time with Braxton Ashcraft. Wants to keep him in his groove.
1: Great team player, Henry Davis. The pitch, it's grounded foul up third. Jonah Heim waiting next. 7-0. Pirates lead 7-11. Runs and hits.
2: That's a big gulp.
1: That's what Mark Kotze is doing right now in that A's dugout. I like that. 1-2. Well, the Pirates fell behind 4-0 last night. They came back to win, but 7-0. And with Ashcraft on the mound, feels really good. He's ahead 1-2 in the pitch. And that's a little low. 2 balls and 2 strikes.
2: Another two-seam fastball at 99 miles per hour. That one just missed down and away from the right-handed Jacob Wilson.
1: Count even. And the pitch. And the curve hit foul up third. Almost kept it fair. One handing it. Ashcraft right now eighth in the National League in strikeouts. ninth best whip. After this inning, he'll be third in innings pitched. So not only doing good work, but doing it in bulk, too. Two-two coming. Swinging a ground ball, and Ashcraft tried to get the glove out of the way. He knocked it down and then recovers the throw to first to get him out.
2: I mean, you're looking at the best athlete from all the pitchers that you have in this rotation. And he just, he moves differently. Like I said, even this ball, it smashed back up the middle off the tip of his glove and realized it just trickled away. He was trying to get out of the way again, but just the instinctual part of his athleticism doesn't allow him to do things like that. But
1: now,
2: on it, just right on it, make the play.
1: Mm-hmm. Heim bats with the bases clear, two outs, fourth inning, Pirates up 7-0. Ashcraft played at his small school, Robinson High School in Texas, swing and a miss on the curve, strike one. But high school football in Texas is big no matter the size of the school. But he put up the numbers his junior year as a receiver that bested even CeeDee Lamb, the Cowboys great. There's a strike, nothing and two. And at a smaller school, he thought that maybe that's part of the reason. But he was getting big-time Division I offers and probably would have gone on to play in the NFL. And, you know, he wanted to play baseball, so he quit football after his junior year for that reason.
2: Yeah, I mean, he's just a special talent. Mm-hmm. I mean, I can't say enough about these are the type of starting pitchers you love to see.
1: And a swing of the ground ball deep in the hole, and it'll trickle past the shortstop and third baseman. The first hit for the A's comes in the fourth inning. Jonah Heim with just a little number that gets through.
2: Yeah, just a little three-hopper, perfectly placed. Early bounce, literally 5 feet out in front of home plate. That second bounce ended up being on the other side of the dirt between third base and shortstop. And that third hop just out in the short left center field.
1: And the pitch, swinging a looping foul right side, strike one to Zach Geloff, who wears number 20. That's how many games he's hit safely in a row. And was able to get on top of a high and away fastball. Did Heim, so he's at first. For Geloff, flat out his only time. One strike pitch. Swinging a ground ball on one hop to third. Gonzalez will go to short route to second, get the force, and the inning is through. Ashcraft dusts his hands. He'll be standing on the top step watching his Pirates try to add to a 7-0 lead here on the Pirates Radio Network, presented by Iron City and IC Light.
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1: Thanks to all of our affiliates that carry Pirates baseball, including WCRO 1029 FM in Johnstown. Jared Triolo, 2 for 2. He'll lead it off, facing Jose Suarez for the first time, lefty reliever of the A's. Top of the fifth, 7-0 Pirates. Lefty delivers. Breaking ball outside for ball one. Our fifth inning brought to you by the IBEW, local union number 5. Henry Davis on deck, and then it's Spencer Horwitz. Here's a 1-0. Swing and a foul.
2: That's the one thing with Connor Griffin being out for the time that he's been out. Jared Triolo has been able to obviously get a lot of the shortstop reps. And, you know, you like to see him continue to, with all these reps, being able to get on a hot streak offensively as well.
1: Here's a 1-1, and it's down and in. 2 balls at a strike. He's played all but 9 innings. Got one game off.
2: Yeah, because what that'll do is it'll give you manager Don Kelly some options. You know, obviously at third base with Nick Gonzalez, who, when he has a little lull like this, you have Jared Triolo also. Maybe they can step up and do something offensively.
1: 2-1 to Jared. Here's a ball lined into center, but hanging up there, caught by Bolte. One out. Triolo 2 for 3 tonight. Triolo's in his fourth season with the Pirates. A little over 1,000 at-bats. Here's Henry Davis. He's lined out and struck out. Facing the lefty, Suarez, who offers. Spiked the fastball down and in for ball one. Soccer night coming up Saturday, June 27th. Cincinnati will be in town. It's a 4:05 game, and the first 20,000 will take home a Pirates soccer jersey presented by AHN. Suarez on a 1-0. Davis swings through it. Again, Saturday, June 27th. Get your tickets at Pirates.com. One out, nobody on. Pirates have had at least 2 hits in every inning. They're leading 7-0 here in the fifth. 1-1. Davis hits one foul left side. And it's 1-2.

0: Davis hitting at 133. The pitch. Fly ball right field down the line toward the wall. Little short wall out there, and it falls beside Butler and then goes over the wall. And I think the wind pushed that one, too. And it'll be a double for Henry Davis. Butler overran that ball, but we've seen the ball be pushed back towards center field in right field again. It must not be fun to play right field in Sacramento.
1: It is not, and we can attest to that because we saw Ryan O'Hearn the first game of the series really go to his knees to make a catch. It was just a routine fly ball. I mean, it is. You just can't explain it. You have to see it to believe it, but it is every ball that's hit down in that right field corner, it is the most amazing experience, shall we say.
0: Left out and left for Horwitz, hitting 270 against lefties this year. Being able to see them more and doing better against them. Ball one outside. Yeah, it's Reynolds, when the first time he came up, I called it a home run right off the bat. Thought he blasted it, and it ended up falling. Butler was looking over the wall to try to snare it and fell in front of the warning track. Little poke into short center. Bolte coming on, and he'll grab it for the second out. Learning. Learning this ballpark. And just as we try to figure it out,
1: patience.
0: Pirates,
1: patience.
0: Never come back.
1: We just have to be patient. Allow the ball to do what it wants to do.
0: Two outs now for Lau. A couple of walks, RBI single, two runs scored for Brandon. Facing the lefty, Suarez. This is the last hitter that he hadn't faced. Picking up for Savali, the pitch.
1: So do you want me to say what we were talking about earlier? Remember I was talking about Henry Davis and making outs the right way?
0: Mm-hmm.
1: So you pull the ball, line out the left field, you get robbed. But you go the other way, you get rewarded.
0: Yeah, he took the ball to right field.
1: I mean,
0: it was
1: there's certain ways to go about it. I mean,
0: great point. It's outside 1-1. You got a thigh-high fastball over the outer edge. And if you're trying to hit that pitch to right field, or I mean, if you're not trying to hit that pitch to right field, you're going to pull it. You're going to hit that ball to right field if you're trying to do that. So I think he was trying to do that.
1: Yeah, I mean, it's be stubborn to the right thing. The game will reward you at some point.
0: Spin and a look, and Davis is back. He's at second with two away. Lau leads the National League in two out RBIs. Facing lefty Suarez here. One ball, one strike. Here's the pitch. Down low and away. Two balls and a strike. Pirates with a dozen hits. There are two outs in the fifth. 9,024 here tonight at Sutter Health Park in West Sacramento, California. I drew over 10,000 on Monday. Two and one. Suarez ready and his motion home. Swinging a foul. Down the left field line. Scott Marlowe is getting up. A right-hander in the bullpen for the A's. Sun setting, the whole field now, except for the one spot where Butler is standing in right field. Right field is not easy to play. Sun sets right in your eyes.
1: The only slither of sunlight.
0: Yeah, and I mean, that's it. The exact spot. And the pitch swung on, little poke into right, and caught on the run by McNeil, tracking it all the way into short center for the final out. Pirates settle for only one hit in an inning for the first time tonight. We'll go to the bottom of the fifth. Pirates still leading 7-0 over the A's on the Pirates Radio Network.
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0: The A's come to bat, bottom of the fifth. Braxton Ashcraft ready to go. Here it is. Full swing on the ball. That's a ruled foul. And a strike one. Henry Davis pounced on that one. Had some backspin on it, so when it hit the plate, bounced back into foul territory when Davis grabbed it. If it's on the plate, or if you make those imaginary lines from the point of the plate out to the foul lines within the batter's boxes, that's all fair territory. Swing and a miss, two strikes. But so often on a full swing like that, it's just going to spin back. Two strikes on Lawrence Butler. He struck out against Ashcraft his first time. High and away this time, 1-2. So with that sun setting, at the golden yellow of the Tower Bridge in the backdrop, swinging a foul. And then 10 minutes of terror coming up when it's twilight here.
1: That is the best way to describe it.
0: If you're an outfielder, especially infielder, catcher, you hope to be hitting during that time. Down low, two balls and two strikes. 7-0 Pirates lead. We're in the bottom of the fifth. Ashcraft on a 2-2. Butler takes inside, 3-2 now. Fastball at 97.
1: Yeah, that's one of those pitches that you only take because there's no way that you can get the barrel to it. I mean, you just hope that the umpire doesn't ring you up on it.
0: 3-2 now, and a swing and a miss struck him out. And Ashcraft strikes him out for a second time tonight. Four strikeouts for Braxton.
1: Yeah, Braxton going with the curveball there with 3-2. He's able to get the chase. It came literally out that same window, though, that fastball came from. And so Butler thinking it's another fastball. And that ball just goes 12-6, bottoms out.
0: Here's Henry Bolte. Bounced back to the mound his only time. Swing and a miss, strike one. On a two-seamer in on the hands of the righty batter. Pirates lead 7-0. A's have a hit off Ashcraft tonight. Here's the pitch. Hit foul.
1: It's just not comfortable, Joe. I'm watching this game, and I'm like, if you're the Athletics, I mean, you're battling because you're a professional. But right now, Braxton Ashcraft's stuff is just dominant. Like the movement that he's getting on his fastball, it's just tearing right-handers apart.
0: You can't vote for pitchers for All-Stars, but I hope Ashcraft gets serious consideration. They're swinging a miss, and he strikes out Bolte. I mean, he's putting up some really eye-popping starts this year. First full major league season. Two outs. Jeff McNeil is coming up. So is Country Weekend. Sunday, July 12th, the Brewers in town for an early 12:15 game, and then afterward, a full-length concert featuring multi-platinum award-winning artist Jordan Davis. Get your tickets at pirates.com/Jordan Davis. High curveball, ball one to McNeil, who walked his early time.
1: Yeah, I want to see Braxton Ashcraft. You just go right at McNeil. Just retire him and get back in the dugout.
0: Pitch, curveball outside now. Two balls and no strikes. on McNeil, drew a four-pitch walk in the third, and he's behind 2-0 here. The number nine hitter drove in four and homered, snapping it 0 for 20 back on Monday. 7-0 Pirates, the pitch. Swinging a soft bouncer to third. Gonzalez gloves low, throws to first, gets him inning over. 1-2-3 go the A's in the fifth. Pirates come to bat in the sixth, leading 7-0. Right here on the Pirates Radio Network, presented by Iron City and IC Light.
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0: Sixth inning coming up, and it's brought to you by the operating engineers of Local 66. Pirates have the lead 7-0. Brian Reynolds will lead it off. Facing the lefty, Jose Suarez. Then it's O'Hearn and Gonzalez. Each faced Suarez already tonight. First one in there for a strike on a changeup over. Reynolds has an RBI double, has an RBI single. Two out of three. Hit two home runs and had four hits.

0: 2-1. A little bit up. Nope. Strike call. And Reynolds will challenge this.
1: Yeah, pitcher's ruled a strike. The batter's challenging.
2: Pitch might have been above the zone. Brian Reynolds seeing the ball pretty good right now, but not going to win that challenge.
1: Call is confirmed. Pittsburgh has one challenge remaining. Count 2-2.
0: About half the ball right at the top of the zone.
2: You can almost tell he didn't really want to challenge because he kind of hesitated and tapped the bill of his helmet. It's like normally they tap the top of their helmet. He's like, ah, maybe he won't notice.
0: Two balls and two strikes to Reynolds, leading off the Pirates' sixth inning. And the pitch, swing and a miss, struck him out. Came in with a slider. One out. And for the Pittsburgh Brewing Company key account of the game, stop into Applebee's all season long. $4, 22-ounce IC Light Drafts. O'Hearn homered off Suarez in the fourth inning. Gets to face him again here in the sixth. Here's the pitch. Swing and a bouncer, softly hit foul on the right side in strike one. O'Hearn has driven in four tonight. He has doubled and homered in three at-bats.
2: Yeah, speaking of homers, that was the cool thing about last night with Brian Reynolds. He homered in back-to-back innings. You know, it's not very often you get to do something like that from opposite sides of the plate as a switch hitter. But that was kind of cool.
0: 0-1 is outside. One ball, one strike. Yeah, Josh Bell didn't do it as a Pirate. Neil Walker didn't do it as a Pirate. It's two of the more prolific home run hitting switch hitters in Pirates lore. Dale Swain did, though. And Bonilla only did it twice. So for Reynolds to do it four times, there's a strike.
2: And that's the one that really does shock me that, you know, Bobby Bowe didn't. I mean, that tells you what an accomplishment it is because Bobby Bowe was a legitimate power hitter. And so for Brian Reynolds, like I said, it's just nice to see him continue to just chop away at some of the Pirate history.
0: 1-2 is down low and away. Two balls and two strikes. Reynolds may move up further on the Pirates' home run list later this year. Still has 15 to go to tie Frank Thomas on the list. The original, as he liked to be known. 2-2. A swing fly ball in the air towards center. Bolte can see it just before twilight. Two outs. And tonight's the night. I believe that Suarez is going to be coming out of this game. And, yes, it'll be Barlow time in Sacramento. Pitching change coming. Two outs, nobody on, sixth inning. And the Pirates on top, 7-0. Back after this on the Pirates Radio Network.
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0: Two outs and nobody on in the Pirates' sixth inning. They have a 7-0 lead here at the A's. And the third A's pitcher is coming to the mound. It is right-hander Scott Barlow.
2: Yeah, the right-hander comes in. I don't know if he'll have a chance to face Nick Gonzalez here with two outs, but he comes in the game. He's 2-0 on the year with a 5.17 ERA. It'll be his 34th appearance of the season. He's picked up a couple of saves in the year. 31 in a third innings pitch with 26 strikeouts. He'll go with a big sweeper and a curveball, two-seam, four-seam fastball. The sweeper is his go-to pitch. Comes in with a lot of spin. Sweepers and curveballs. We'll see if Nick Gonzalez can continue to use that middle of the field we shared last at bat, being able to drive the ball to right center field for a base hit.
0: Barlow in

0: in his home ballpark, an OPS against of over 1,000, an ERA of 10.5.
1: Can we tell you this wasn't a pitcher's ballpark?
0: No. Ball roped down the left field line and a foul ball. Strike one on Nick Gonzalez. A base hit his last time. Pirates with 7 runs on 12 hits. The A's with no runs on 1 hit. That shows you how well Ashcraft is pitching tonight.
1: Well, he's been dominant. I mean, it's if you ever get a chance to come watch him, if you love pitching, I highly recommend see Braxton Ashcraft. Just the ability to attack the zone.
0: Here's an 0-1, and it's inside, 1-1. Yeah, Ashcraft, number one at how many strikes he throws, and then you look at the performance when the ball is in the strike zone. Opposing hitters don't do much with his offerings. The pitch, ball hit on the handle out to second, caught on the line, looping line drive by McNeil. That ends the inning. As the Pirates go in order for the first time tonight. Bottom of the sixth coming up. Pirates 7, A's nothing here on the Pirates Radio Network.
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0: Braxton Ashcraft, third time through. He's facing Nick Kurtz, Shea Langeliers, and then Tyler Soderstrom. He's allowed just one hit through the first five innings. Pirates leading 7-0. Kurtz, a big rip and a miss. Strike one. Trying to ambush a fastball. Got one. Couldn't hit it. One of the best hitters in the game.
1: Yeah, location is everything. Just crowded him in the inside corner of the fastball.
0: And then 0-1, right back at him, line drive into left, base hit. Shortened up a little bit on that inside sinker. Kurtz a 1-for-3 night.
1: And it's just so impressive with just a big guy like that, the ability to use his hands. And he's seen a number of hits this series just like that. Line drives right through that 5-6 hole over there at shortstop in between third base. But it's nice to know that you have really good hitters, young hitters, that can show you, you know, this is what the future of baseball can look like.
0: Yeah, Kurtz right there got a pitch that was out more near the middle of the plate. Here's the pitch, and it's down low for ball one. And was he trying to launch one 450 feet? No, he was just, I'm facing a tough pitcher. I got to stay short and to the ball, and that's what he did right there.
1: Yeah, he took his shot. Oh, though, you know.
0: Yeah,
1: he,
0: right.
1: He looked for it, but then he realized this is not working. Make an adjustment.
0: There's a 1-0 to Langeliers, and it's inside, 2-0. 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The pitch, outside, 3-0. Ashcraft has walked 2. The Pirates, third and sometimes fourth time through the order for their starting pitchers. They're the least effective team in baseball. their starters. Ashcraft, probably the best of the quintet. And there's ball four inside, but the first two have reached this third time through the order. Here with nobody out in the sixth inning. Game not in jeopardy, but Ashcraft pitching a gem. How do you get through a lineup a third time effectively? Some teams do it better than others. I'm trying to figure it out here with Soderstrom coming up. His 25-game on-base streak is in jeopardy.
1: Well, he's going to have to earn it because he's facing one of the best pitchers in Major League Baseball when it comes to stuff. And we said Braxton Ashcraft can put the ball on the ground. He has a good two-seam fastball in this situation and nothing more. He'd like to have Tyler Soderstrom hit a ground ball right to one of his infielders.
0: Here's the pitch. And a curve outside, ball one to Soderstrom. Ashcraft coming into tonight leading or tied for leading the National League in ground ball. Double plays turned behind him. 11. Here's the pitch. And ball two down low. So six straight wide ones after the base hit by Kurtz. Ashcraft at 79 pitches, so he's pitched as many as 100 in a game this year. Bill Murphy will begin his ascent. Let's pause. 10 for an ID on the Pirates Radio Network.
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0: Pirates pitching coach Bill Murphy making his way out to the mound. And David Rackley will intercept him. You don't ever see the home plate umpire get to the mound faster than the pitching coach to break up the conversation.
1: Now, that's going to be a common theme now. Bill Murphy's already gathered the reputation around the league about that slow walk. You can count on it. That's going to happen for the rest of this season and moving forward. Wouldn't be surprised to see Bill Murphy picking up his pace a little bit.
0: Ashcraft ready to go before Murphy even leaves the field. He had to wait a second there. All right, now he's ready to go. 2-0 the count with two on, nobody out. The pitch. Swinging a bouncer right up first and at the bag. Horwitz tags the bag. Tag play at second.
1: Oh,
0: and the ball comes out of Triolo's glove. The runner's safe at second. Would have been out. Dislodged the ball.
1: Yeah, I think that ball just caught either Triolo in the glove. And every once in a while you'll catch a stinger right on your thumb.
0: Once it go numb and then it just loosens the glove.
1: Like I don't know if the base runner, when he went to
0: tag him.
1: Yeah, he tagged him and kind of jammed his glove and thumb right into the knee, I think, of Langoliers. Just kind of shook him up and popped that ball out of there. Now, second and third with Jacob Wilson up with one out and see if Braxton Ashcraft can get a big punch out.
0: Horwitz has started that very nicely at first base. I'm sure you appreciated that. You're prowess at first through the years. Outside ball one.
1: And it's a tough window. I mean, when you get that out at first base the way he had to, that base runner is getting closer to second base. That window turns to a peephole that you have to throw to that shortstop on. So lucky he didn't hit the back of Langoliers.
0: 1-0 the count on Wilson. Here it is. A swing and a liner up the middle. It's falling fast down for a base hit. A's read it. Here comes Kurtz in to score. Langoliers behind him. Two runs are in on the base hit by Jacob Wilson. It's 7-2 Pirates.
1: Yeah, the A's found a way to chip away when they needed to. Got a big break with the drop ball from Triolo. Now they were able to scoot across two runs. Jacob Wilson comes through with a big two RBIs in a situation where Braxton Ashcraft is just looking to get outs.
0: And the first pitch is in there for a strike. Jonah Heim, who has not been retired tonight. Now Sisk will get up. Nothing in one. Ashcraft ready. Here's the pitch. Swinging the ball looped in the air. Shallow right center field. Long run for Mangum. Base hit. He was playing so deeply, couldn't get to it. And despite how long it was hanging up there. Heim has been on base all three times tonight, and four of the five have reached off Ashcraft here in the sixth inning. Two on, one out, 7-2 Pirates. That's up there a long time, but, you know, these days, the outfielders play so deeply. And then, this is a big ballpark, too, the outfield.
1: That really is. 403 is center field, and Jake Mangum, like you said, is shaded to left center.
0: First one, a strike.
1: Oh, imagine that.
0: Zach Geloff.
1: How did that affect Braxton Ashcraft? Well, strike one.
0: Geloff in his 20-game hitting streak on the line tonight. He's hitless. 0-1. Swinging a fly ball down the right field line. Who knows what could happen? It'll go foul.
1: Finally, we saw a foul ball that landed over in the berm.
0: It wasn't hit far enough.
1: I think that might have been the first one that we've seen really on a fly ball that landed over there. We've seen some line drives, but from a fly ball.
0: Landed in the front part of the berm. If it had stayed up in the air a little longer, who knows? Twilight, wind. Two strikes on Geloff. First and second, two in, one out, sixth inning. Pirates on top, 7-2. Ashcraft delivers. Curveball called out. Strike three call on that high curveball. And that's out number two.
1: Yeah, it's just such a nasty pitch. I mean, he has so much in his arsenal that he can get outs. He can get swing and miss. He can get outs at the top of the zone. Obviously, with that big curveball, he landed that at the top of the zone. You give up on it as a hitter, right-handed hitter. You just see the ball pop up, and you think, oh, that's definitely going to be a ball. And all of a sudden, it just takes a nosedive right into the top of the strike zone.
0: Two outs for Lawrence Butler. Struck out both times tonight. Pitch inside for ball one. Seven runs on 12 hits for the Pirates. Two runs on four hits for the A's. Here's the pitch. And that's outside. 2-0. They assessed an error on Triolo when Langoliers reached. That's outside. 3-0. That can't be. I don't think. Oh, because it was a tag play. Yeah, that's right. Yeah, that's right. I was going to say you can't assume a double play, but no, the force was taken off. So, yeah, you could. I was wondering why there was an error on the board.
1: That's an unfortunate play for the Pirates, too, able to give up that run.
0: 3-0, Butler takes a strike, 3-1. Butler against pitches 95 or hotter, hitting 0-51 this year.
1: Well, let's keep it that way. See if Henry Davis and Braxton Ashcraft can get on the right page.
0: Fire two more fastballs, and hopefully that's it. Here's the pitch. Curveball swung through and missed. 3-2.
1: Not everybody has a curveball like Braxton Ashcraft either.
0: Nolan Ryan didn't always throw his fastball. 3-2 the count. Two on, two in, two out. Sixth inning. Pirates leading 7-2 over the A's. The pitch. Swing and a miss. Butler down on strikes for a third time tonight. So Ashcraft bends but doesn't break. And through six innings, another quality start for Ashcraft. 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
0: Seventh inning coming up. Pirates coming to bat. They lead the A's 7-2. Scott Barlow to face Marcell Ozuna to lead it off. Jake Mangum and then Jared Triolo. Here's the first pitch, and Ozuna takes outside for ball one. Base hit and three times up tonight. Hit the ball to right field. His second time up. Here's the pitch. Swing and a miss. Pulled off a down and away curveball. One ball, one strike. First time playing since Thursday. Here's a 1-1 to the Pirates DH. Taken down and away. Two balls and a strike now. Leading off this seventh inning. Barlow retired the final hitter in the sixth. Jose Suarez gave up a run in 2 2/3. The starter, Savali, 6 runs in 3-plus innings. 9 hits. Pirates with a dozen hits in total. 2-1 pitch. Ozuna cracks this one out. High and deep out to left center. And this ball is way out of here. Over the clubhouse in center. Ozuna with his first home run since May 15th. And it's a long one. Pirates up 8-2. 448 feet.
1: Yes, what a great sound that was from Marcell Ozuna. He hadn't heard that sound come off his bat in a long time in the game. And you have to know he just feels like he took a load off. And that ball was a missile to left center field. We kept waiting for it to come down and never did. There's an ambulance parked back by the team bus. And I'll tell you what, the ball went in between the ambulance and the team bus.
0: Yeah, the ball will be in that ambulance. It got hurt. That cheat shot for Ozuna, his sixth home run, first home run in more than a month. And the pitch comes inside, ball one on Mangum following the home run. Mangum almost hit with that fastball from Barlow. 107 off the bat for Ozuna. Has such prodigious power. Great to see it in motion. And a two-hit night. That's not easy to do when you sit for 6 days like that.
1: Tell you what, I mean, I just love the fact that he picked up a hit going the other way. You know, maybe that helped him free up some stuff.
0: Breaking ball down at 2-0.
1: But it is, nonetheless, you just love to see your designated hitter be able to do that.
0: Got an 89-mile-per-hour fastball on the inner edge. And hit that ball 448 feet. 2-0. Back with a strike to Mangum. It's 2-1. Got a curveball in there, did Barlow.
1: More importantly, Joe, the Pirates answered, you know, immediately after you. Getting a couple runs at the bottom half of that inning, the answer was something. It's always a good sign.
0: The pitch, swing and a bouncer, past the mound and through. Base hit for Jake Mangum. Every Pirate with a hit tonight. And that's a good sound.
1: It is. Wouldn't be surprised. Even an 8-2 ball game, the Pirates have been aggressive. And went out with Jared Triolo up and you have speed on the base pass with Jake Mangum. You have a reliever in. Typically don't hold runners very well. Don't be surprised to see the Pirates put some guys in motion.
0: Triolo is 2 out of 3 tonight. A couple of singles and a lineout. And the pitch almost hit him and did hit him. It skimmed him at the waist. Barlow with an inside sweeper. First three Pirates have reached here in the seventh inning. And now 2-on for Henry Davis, who hit a double to right field his last time up. Heim, the catcher, will talk with Barlow. Well, on nights where the Pirates do have a stolen base, You steal a deal from Valvoline Instant Oil Change for $25 off your next premium oil change. It's Valvoline Instant Oil Change's way of reminding you it's good to steal if you're a pirate.
1: Arr.
0: Arr. 8-2, Pirates are leading. We're in the seventh. Nobody out. Pirates have Mangum at second, Triolo at first. Ozuna with a long home run. There's a cinder block building behind left of center field. And it may have cleared a corner of it. Not the whole building, but at least a front facing of it. That was something. Here's the pitch. Henry Davis takes inside for ball one. Barlow, when he first came up, was a real hard thrower. Throwing at 96 with the Royals for a few years. Pitch. Tried to front door him with a sweeper and missed. It's two balls and no strikes. Was with the Reds last year. We saw him a little bit.
1: Yeah, so often, too, with the arm angles. They had a three-quarter arm slot with high velocity. That hand gets away from the elbow and stability of that. That can wear you down over time.
0: Here's a set. 2-0 inside again. 3-0. Barlow out of Santa Clarita, California. Home to one Bob Walk back in the day. Newhall, I think, is his official home, I think. There's a strike, 3-1, where he grew up. I think they were all one municipality back then.
1: Look at you knowing some California.
0: No, it's because I sit next to Robert V. Walk many days, and he tells stories.
1: He doesn't tell stories about that.
0: And Davis hit with a pitch. So back-to-back Pirates have been plunked by Barlow, who is really wild here this inning. And the bases are full.
1: And Mark Kotze's had enough.
0: That's a pro manager right there. And saves everybody. As Davis was hitting the elbow guard there. Barlow doesn't know where the ball is going tonight. He's not trying to do that.
1: He almost hit Jake Mangum, who was at third base. He hit Jared Triolo, who was at second. And now also Henry Davis.
0: Yeah, so just get him out of there, save him any more discomfort. And the top of the order coming up with the bases full. Nobody out. Pirates trying to add to an 8-2 lead here in Sacramento. Back after this on the Pirates Radio Network.
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0: We're in the seventh inning. A run in on the long home run by Marcell Ozuna. Bases are loaded. Nobody out. Pirates batting. Horwitz is coming up against the new pitcher and the right-hander, Luis Medina.
1: Yeah, Medina will come in, the right-hander. A 1-1 record on the year. Has a 4.70 ERA. This will be his 24th appearance on the year. 30 2/3 innings pitch with 32 strikeouts. Long and lanky. Three-quarter arm angle. Bases loaded for Spencer Horwitz. And the Pirates, as we said before, they hit a stretch where the offense wasn't doing a lot. They do not want to give away at bats when they have run-scoring opportunities. Bases loaded, nobody out. They definitely want to put up a crooked number at this part of the game. Continue to score.
0: Horwitz with two doubles tonight. It takes high and away for ball one. Mangum, the lead runner at third. Triolo's at second. Davis at first. The latter two were hit by pitches. 14 hits for the Pirates, leading 8-2. Heim sets up away. Here's the pitch. Down in at the knees for a strike. 1-1 on that 98 sinker from Medina. Slight of frame, but a big arm.
1: It is. It's that lanky type of arm, too. So you know you have late movement.
0: Infield is mostly up for the A's. Here's the pitch. Swing and a miss. 1 ball, 2 strikes on that curveball. Two out of four tonight for Horwitz. Got the bases full. Here's the pitch. Check swing and a ball in. 2 balls and 2 strikes.
1: Yeah, nice job by Spencer Horwitz laying off that curveball once again.
0: You feel like you know a pitcher a little bit better as the bat goes on?
1: Well, I think if you get the shape of his spin, like that curveball, you've yet to see a slider, and that is the concern because he does have that as well.
0: 2-2 on Horwitz, the pitch. Down low, 3-2. It's a 91-mile-per-hour changeup, but he hooked it down and in.
1: Yeah, the only pitch that Spencer Horwitz has not seen this at bat is the slider. He doesn't throw it extremely often. He likes that sinker.
0: Now, Medina has to come in with one. The bases are loaded. 3-2 on Horwitz, the pitch. Ball 4, he missed. And so Horwitz picks up a run batted in. On a bases loaded walk, Pirates leading 9-2 in Sacramento.
1: Another quality at bat by Spencer Horwitz. Just knows himself in the situation. Not trying to get too big, not trying to hit the grand slam. Just go ahead and take your RBIs as they come.
0: Unless you get a cookie, but he didn't. He got everything was down and in.
1: He got the milk.
0: That's part of the equation, right? All right, here's Lau. He's walked twice tonight. Had an RBI single in the second inning. So officially 1-for-2. 2 runs scored. Batting with the bases loaded. Infield still up for the A's. Nobody out in this Pirates seventh. The pitch. Breaking ball hit high and deep out to left field. Soderstrom on the warning track will make the catch. And the all runners will tag here as hit so deeply. Sack fly for Lau. Pirates leading 10-2. Second RBI tonight for Brandon Lau. He's driven in 49 runs this year.
1: It's so impressive. And I just love taking advantage of situational hitting. Like I said, Brandon Lau gets a hanging curveball out over the plate, about thigh high. Didn't try to pull over it, roll over. Just took the pitch the other way. A deep fly ball, and all the runners got to move up 90 feet.
0: Infield still up with second and third, one out. 10-2 Pirates. Here's Reynolds. 2 hits, 2 RBIs tonight. Takes a strike from Medina, the fourth A's pitcher. Reynolds continuing that on-base streak now up to 24 games. Facing the A's right-hander. One strike on him, the pitch. Check swing and the ball gets away from Heim, but not far enough for Davis to try to score. Just left the dirt circle. And he was ruled to have swung, so now it's 2 strikes. Nightfall setting in West Sacramento.
1: Oh, there, that sky you were talking about.
0: Might be just beyond twilight now. We're darn close to the end of it. That was during the all the hit batters and walks and pitching changes was when twilight was at its fullest. The sky is cerulean blue now. Here's a 2-0, or pardon me, 0-2, excuse me, and swung through and missed, and Reynolds down on strikes. Scoreboard had 2 balls and no strikes on. So wait a minute, that's not right. Here's Ryan O'Hearn. He has tied a career high with 4 RBIs tonight. And a 2-run double in the first. 2-run home run right down the left field line for the left-handed batter back in the fourth inning. Batting with the second and third, 2 outs here. Base hit could score 2 more. Could achieve a new career high and runs batted in for a game for O'Hearn. Here's the pitch. And it's inside, ball one. 10-2, the Pirates are leading. We're in the top of the seventh. Pirates with 1 single in the inning. They've scored 3 runs. Oh, I forgot the homer by Ozuna, excuse me. 2 hits in the inning. Ozuna with the long home run to start the inning. Here's the pitch. Swing and a foul. And it's a ball and a strike. Then a single, hit batter, walk, sack fly, strikeout. 10-2, Pirates in the seventh.
1: Yahtzee.
0: Oh, wow. You're so good at everything. Here's the pitch. Swinging the ball, stroked into left center, base hit. That's going to score two more. Ryan O'Hearn with a career-high 6 runs batted in for the Pirates, who are demolishing the A's. They're up 12-2.
1: The professional. He arrives again. Just a professional hitter going about his day. Another breaking ball off the plate away, thigh high. Takes the ball the other way, very much like Brandon Lau did for the sacrifice fly. I tell you what, it makes a difference when you have veteran hitters in a lineup. They just know how to produce runs, and that was a big one right there with two outs.
0: Here's Nick Gonzalez, the only Pirate to not bat this inning. He strokes a base hit up the middle. And another multi-hit game for Nick Gonzalez. O'Hearn will stop at second. And Ozuna, who started this inning with a long home run, he'll bat again. So O'Hearn now, this is game number 60 for O'Hearn. He has 41 RBIs with the Pirates.
1: Ah, it's a beautiful sound.
0: A's fans booing Ozuna with two hits tonight. Long home run his last time up. Playing the role of villain. And the pitch. A little bit up. Ball one to Ozuna. Pirates leading 12-2.
1: How nice would it be for him in another home run in the inning? We have a coming out party.
0: And a strike.
1: Yeah, there's that slider. I was waiting for the slider to show up.
0: One ball, one strike on Ozuna. And a set, the pitch. Swinging a ball, fouled away. One ball, two strikes. Six RBIs for Ryan O'Hearn. One and two on Marcell Ozuna. Home run earlier this inning. Pirates have scored five more to go up 12-2 in the seventh. The pitch. And a strike three call. And Ozuna down on strikes. But the Pirates score five more and send 10 to the plate in the fifth. They're leading 12-2 at the seventh inning stretch here in Sacramento on the Pirates Radio Network.
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0: Evan Sisk will come on for the Pirates. who lead 12-2 as we go to the bottom of the seventh in Sacramento.
1: Yeah, it's good to see Evan Sisk as Braxton Ashcraft walks his way back across the field and into the clubhouse. What an amazing start it was for him. Evan Sisk comes in, a 1.74 ERA, 38 punchouts on the year. Opposing average at 2.20.
0: That is down and in ball one. Braxton Ashcraft, a quality start. Six innings, four hits, two runs, one earned, three walks, and seven strikeouts. So they're going to get Reynolds off his feet for the rest of the game. Mangum will go to left field, and Billy Cook will come in and play center. Swinging the ball belted out to the left of center and deep, and Cook on the run, and there it goes. It just jumped out of here. Henry Bolte with his second home run. And that leadoff long ball for the A's makes it a 12-3 game.
1: That ball hit right off the top of the wall. It was a line drive home run to the deepest part of the ballpark, though.
0: He's really hit lefties well this year.
1: I tell you, and that was a high fastball. About stomach high, he was able to get on top of that. A nice little swing by Bolte.
0: So now McNeil. Nope, Alika Williams, I was just going to say. It doesn't look like McNeil. So Alika Williams last night came in and hit a pinch hit double off Sisk. Batting here, and the pitch is high and away. One ball, one strike. That double that Williams hit last night was the first extra base hit off any of Sisk's breaking balls this season. He had not allowed more than a single on a breaking ball all year until Alika Williams hit that double. He hits it hard on the ground to second. Lau up with it and on to first for the first out. Let's pause 10 seconds for stations to identify themselves here on the Pirates Radio Network.
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0: Here's Nick Kurtz, lefty batter, to face the lefty Evan Sisk. And the pitch. Swinging a foul. Sisk was warming when it was a 7-2 game. The Pirates added five runs. And so a lot of times, when I talk with Caps, he was a reliever, of course. He said, you get hot, you're going to come into the game. A lot of times it's just better to make sure you just come into the game.
1: Exactly. Swing. Do what you're intended to do.
0: No matter if the score changes, so using Sisk tonight. Plus, the Pirates are off tomorrow, so Sisk would be available again on Friday as Dennis Santana just starts to warm up now in the Pirates' pen. Kurtz, one out of three tonight, had a base hit off Ashcraft in the sixth. The pitch outside, one ball, two strikes.
1: Yeah, I just really like to see lefties to crowd Nick Kurtz. I mean, with that fastball, Evan Sisk, get in on those hands and set up that off speed.
0: Breaking ball, swung through and missed, and Kurtz down on strikes.
1: And that's the effect when you're able to do that and get him thinking about a fastball in, as he did earlier in this at bat. Now that slow curveball and sweeper kind of comes to play. Speeds up the bat and gets him out in front of that curveball. That was a nice pitch by Evan Sisk.
0: Mm-hmm. So two outs for Langeliers. For two tonight, he's drawn a walk. Pirates leading 12-3. They've only won three times in California against the A's ever. That's down low, ball one. That was a series sweep, and back in 2016. Pirates won all three of those games. Otherwise, they had never won in California against the A's until last night, except for that three-game series. And it's outside 2-0, so this would be the largest margin of victory in any Pirates-A's game in this state.
1: It's not easy to come out to California and win. It never is.
0: 2-0 and a swing and a miss, 2-1. Yeah, the A's, by the way, a game under 500, so it's not like this is some pushover ball club. In fact, after they beat the Pirates 11-2 on Monday night, they had a better record than the Pirates going into the game last night. The pitch, swinging a high fly ball, shallow center field. Cook coming on. And he'll grab it for the final out. Yeah, maybe Billy Cook will get an at-bat tonight.
1: I'm hoping so.
0: Yeah, we'll go to the eighth inning. 12-3, Pirates are our leading here on the Pirates Radio Network, presented by Iron City and IC Light.
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0: Eighth inning coming up. Pirates leading 12-3 over the A's. Mangum, Triolo, and Davis coming up. Every Pirate with a hit tonight. And Billy Cook now inserted in the game. He'll try to be the 10th. He hasn't batted yet. First pitch. And it's outside for ball one to Mangum. 1-for-4 tonight. So with 6 RBIs tonight, O'Hearn, 41 RBIs in his first 60 games with the Pirates. That equals what Brandon Lau did, which equaled what Ralph Kiner did. And there's a strike. And he started to think, well, anybody with more? Giles, 42.
1: Yes.
0: In his first 60 games with the Pirates.
1: That was a lot of fun.
0: And Ed Sprague. Was that 99, Sprague?
1: I think that's that down was low 99, 2-1. Yes.
0: And
1: that was a good year. 99 was a good year.
0: Darryl Ward with 50.
1: 50.
0: In his first 60 games with the Pirates. I did not...
1: That PNC Park left-handed. That's when you realize you need left-handers in your lineup.
0: There's a strike. I think he hit the first ball into the river on the fly, if I remember right. But the others were in times gone by that had more runs batted in. First 60 games with the Pirates. Not many, though. Swing and a miss, and Mangum down on strikes to start the Pirates' eighth inning. Triolo, 2 out of 3. He's coming up. So what a pair of additions to this lineup. I mean, don't you think that made, you know, Cruz better? It makes Reynolds better. It makes all the carryover guys. You know, Gonzalez doesn't feel like he has to hit for power. He can just be batting average guy. That's inside ball one.
1: I mean, it really does. I mean, like you said, we give credit where credit is due, and the acquisitions that Ben Cherington and the staff made this offseason, they, like you said, we acquired literally 3 all-stars at one point.
0: Swing and a miss, 1-1.
1: You know, you talk about Brandon Lau being an all-star last year. Yeah, you know, you had O'Hearn, who was an all-star last year, and Marcelo Osuna was an all-star the year before that. I mean, these guys have, you know, they're proven hitters. They've come in.
0: Swing and a tap, foul.
1: And I know, obviously, Osuna hasn't, you know, Osuna hasn't been the guy that we wanted him to be. But you, like you said, just like anything else, you hit on a lot of those guys so far, and there's still a lot of season left. You know, you never know. But, I mean, anytime you can get that type of production, I mean, ideally you would love it. All 3 of those guys to be running on a perfect cylinders.
0: Outside, 2-2. What do you gauge it on? Well, the Pirates dead last in offense last year and dead last in home runs. Where are they at this year? They're going to hit their most home runs that they've ever hit in a season by a large margin. They're on pace to do that. 2-2 to Triolo. Strike three call. And then how many runs per game are they scoring? That's all that matters. How many are you producing more runs than you did last year? The Pirates are average more runs per game than any Pirates team since 1940.
7: Right.
0: So in most of our lifetimes, this is the best lineup you've seen for the Pirates.
1: Yeah, offensive production. It addressed that issue that can you score five runs a game? And that has been the biggest issue over the last 5 years, as this team has not been able to do that.
0: Swinging a foul? Well, actually the last 85 years. They haven't averaged five runs a game since 1940.
1: So that makes a big difference. I mean, I think last year was maybe 3.8 runs a game, something of that nature. And I mean, it's a big difference.
0: Swinging a dribbler to first, and Kurtz will take it to the bag, retiring Davis. Pirates go in order in the eighth. They lead 12-3 at the A's here on the Pirates Radio Network, presented by Iron City and IC Light.
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0: Tyler Callahan will come into the game for Brandon Lau. He'll take over at second base. And now on the mound for the Pirates, it is Dennis Santana.
1: Dennis Santana comes in at a 2-3 record, a 4.66 ERA, 32nd appearance on the year. 29 innings pitched, 24 strikeouts, but most importantly, he has an opportunity to go through 3-4-5 here. And what his stuff has looked like, we shared his outing earlier this series. That slider looked good. The arm speed looked good.
0: Facing the lefty, Tyler Soderstrom, who takes a strike. This may be Soderstrom's last chance to extend his 25-game on-base streak. If he doesn't, then it would be Brian Reynolds having the longest active streak going in baseball at 24 games. The pitch hit foul. Caught it deep, now two strikes. And so for Santana against these lefty hitters, the last 10 games, lefties are hitting 125 against him, slugging 188, which is similar to what he had done with the Pirates his first 2 years. Actually, a touch better. So that screams exactly what you're saying. That slider, as you were saying earlier, the depth back. Here's 0-2, high and in, 1-2. And the fastball has been firmer again, 94-5, which is what we've seen from him as a Pirate.
1: Yes, and you know, we mentioned before, when you have arm speed that gets you back, that slider that has a little more bite to it.
0: 1-2. A little bit low. Nope. Strike three call. Got him with a changeup. Soderstrom 0 for 4 tonight. Looks like that on-base streak will end. One out. 12-3 Pirates in the eighth.
1: All good things come to an end.
0: So it looks like we'll wake up tomorrow with Reynolds. Boy, that changeup A lot of movement. We see it on the replay.
1: Yes. Ran away down. I mean, you love to see that. Another weapon for Dennis Santana versus left-handed hitters.
0: Here's the righty batting. Jacob Wilson swinging a foul. No, this is Max Muncy. Excuse me. No bat for Wilson. I'm going to say Wilson's been working out between at-bats.
1: I'm going to tell Jacob you said that.
0: Well, no, I mean, I'm not saying.
1: No. Okay. It's too late now. It came out of your mouth.
0: No one heard it. It's two strikes, midnight. Two strikes on Muncy. But Santana, Donnie Kelly was saying that Tuesday, the last time that Santana pitched yesterday, most electric that he's seen him maybe all year. And so maybe he'll move back up that depth chart again. Strike three call. Boy, this is late inning stuff in tight games, what we're seeing from Santana. He's back.
1: Yeah, I mean, I'd love to see it. I mean, this is exactly, every once in a while you get a little blow. Sometimes you have some fatigue. You never know. That's that slider, Ed, and it just locks up Muncy. Couldn't even get a swing off. Right through the front door.
0: Back-to-back strikeouts looking for Dennis Santana. Here is Jonah Heim, switch hitter, batting left. Two singles and a walk tonight. Swinging a high pop-up foul back and out of play. Here's the pitch. And low. One and one on Jonah Heim. Pirates leading 12-3 in the eighth. Here it is.
1: Nice pitch.
0: Just missing.
1: And with that slider. I would be surprised if that one got a lot of the plate. And Henry Davis choosing not to challenge.
0: Two and one with two outs, nobody on. And the pitch. Swing, fly ball, right center. Hanging up there for Billy Cook. He'll grab it for the final out. Dennis Santana, another brisk 1-2-3 inning. Ninth inning coming up. Pirates will try to add to a 12-3 lead right here on the Pirates Radio Network, presented by Iron City and IC Light.
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0: We go to the ninth inning, and the Pirates have a 12-3 lead here in Sacramento. Spencer Horwitz, Tyler Callahan, and Billy Cook facing Luis Medina. First one to Horwitz down low for ball one. Doubled in the first, doubled in the second, and then batted in the third inning. He had three at-bats before some of the A's even came to the plate once. Pirates scoring early and often tonight. A three-run first, two more in the second, two in the fourth. That's down low. And then that five-run seventh inning. Six RBIs tonight for Ryan O'Hearn, a new career high.
1: And nothing wrong with being greedy when it comes to the ribby.
0: Which Horwitz got his last time.

0: coming to life, starting to settle back into their routines.
1: 3-1, and there's the walk to Horwitz. He's been on base four times tonight. And Callahan will bat for the first time. Yeah, you think about it, all coalescing. A four-run first inning last night, a couple of errors, three walks. It's more of the same after an 11-2 defeat. And then since that time, what is it, four runs allowed in 16 innings? So the pitching has been crisp. Defense much better, too, in the last couple of games, or the most part of those two games. Yeah. And then, of course, the offense has just gone crazy now.
0: Right. I think that, I mean, the defense is going to be the one that you have to continue to find a way to get better. I mean, we just can't get around it. When you're missing the middle of your defense with O'Neill Cruz and Connor Griffin being out, you have to pick those pieces up.
1: Pitch, swing and a miss by Callahan. Down two strikes. Tyler hitting at 323. A couple of home runs. Yeah, the Pirates, including tonight, last 25 games, 23 errors. That's the most in baseball over that span.
0: Yeah, it just has to get better in that way.
1: Swing and a miss, and Callahan is down on strikes for the first out in the Pirates' top of the ninth inning. So still room for improvement. But a great night tonight, 12-3. Billy Cook will get an at-bat, and he has not batted in the major league since May 10th. His last at-bat at all was 9 days ago against the Columbus team in AAA.
0: So I think he's going to hit a homer.
1: Pitch, and there's a strike. Talk to Billy today about it. What does he do? And when he's at home, he'll hit off the traject machine to simulate the pitchers that he might face, usually the relievers. And then here on the road, just to hit out of the cages. Let's try to stay sharp. Swing and a miss, and now two strikes on Billy Cook.
0: Yeah, hitting on the cages is hard to do here because it's literally behind center field. So you have to work really hard to be, you know, strategize what inning do you want to go out and do that.
1: And then you got to run across the field and go back into your dugout up first base. Billy down two strikes. Got Horwitz standing at first, not being held on. With one out in the ninth and the pitch. Breaking ball hit high in the air to center. And Bolte underneath it. He'll grab it shy of the warning track for the second out. Good swing, though, from Billy Cook.
0: Yeah, I was hoping that was one I wanted to win, to just take that on out of the yard. That would have been a nice little win for Billy Cook.
1: His last home run was in 24 off Luis Gil of the Yankees.
0: And he does have some big-time pop.
1: Yeah.
0: We got to see that in spring training.
1: Ace Marilyn Valdez will bat for Ryan O'Hearn. O'Hearn with six RBIs tonight, a new career high for O'Hearn. A 22-year-old Valdez batting here, swinging a foul back, strike one.
0: Yeah, nice job by manager Donnie Kelly, too. Getting some of these guys going into a day off, you did what you needed to do. You had a good series. You end up winning. Looks like you'll end up winning the series. Get some of these younger guys in there. Get some at-bats.
1: Pitch, swing and a miss. Yeah, it's got to be tough for a 22-year-old to be a bench player.
0: Oh, it is. It is so tough.
1: Getting some occasional work.
0: Yeah, it is. They're not accustomed to that. So many of them are used to playing every day.
1: Probably see him against the lefty in Colorado, Valdez. Here's the pitch. A little bit up. It's one ball and two strikes. Freeland will start on Friday for Colorado, so likely Valdez in that game. Pirates trying to take two out of three here in Sacramento. Leading 12-3. Pitch swung through and missed. Bottom of the ninth.
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5: Bottom of the ninth coming out from West Sacramento, and the Pirates leading 12-3. Now the A's coming up just too short tonight. It'll be Isaac Mattson to come on and work the ninth inning, try to lock it up for the Bucks.
6: Yeah, you see Isaac Mattson, and love to see him back in the black and gold uniform coming out of this bullpen. Had a good fastball. He's been able to go down and make some adjustments to it. This is a perfect time for him to have a nice clean inning and build some of that momentum we talked about. And as this pen continues to get back into swing of things and be consistent, very much like they were last year.
5: Yeah, and Mattson had been used to protecting close leads late in ball games, and if he shows that same kind of prowess that he did this year, I mean, it's not like this is recent, more than just recent history. I mean, this is something that he did earlier this year. Remember, he rattled off a stretch of 15 consecutive scoreless outings, and then had five games that were kind of bumpy, and that's where he got sent down. Trying to work on some of the off-speed and breaking pitches. And there's a strike. And with a 9-run lead, you can kind of do that here if you want to.
6: I mean, you really can. I mean, it's making his 23rd appearance this season. That fastball is still playing really well. Hitters will let you know they're late on it a lot.
5: 0-1 is swung on, hit high and deep out to left. Mangum against the wall, leaps for it, and there it goes. Home run. For Zach Geloff, that'll extend his hitting streak to 21 games. And that's the first home run allowed all season, minors or majors, off of Isaac Mattson.
6: And I tell you what, about three more feet of room, and I assure you, Jake Mangum was going to rob that home run. That was an excellent job of getting back to the wall for Jake Mangum. That ball just went over the tip of his glove as he leaped up.
5: And they hit a home run off the slider from Mattson. Mattson had not allowed a home run since last year at AAA or with the Pirates. There's a strike, but he hit it off of one of those pitches that he's been working on, the slider. The fastball so good. Yeah, Mattson had allowed one home run in his last 218 batters since the All-Star break last year. That's just in the major leagues.
6: And I just love the response, though. You give up a solo home run, so what? You come back, strike one, strike two. I mean, you just want to see the confidence that Isaac Mattson pitches in and just continue to do what he does.
5: I had two strikes on Butler. Struck out three times tonight. Left it just a little bit above the zone. Another fastball, one ball, two strikes. So after getting the slider hit out, three fastballs, a pitch that he throws almost 80% of the time. And the his fastball has, even after those bumpy few outings, they only slugged 287 off his fastball coming into tonight. Swinging a foul back. 1-2, that's eighth lowest in baseball off of anyone's fastball.
6: And that's pretty impressive because, like we said, it's not a big fastball. You see so many big 95, 96, 97 mile per hour fastballs, sometimes 100. Isaac Mattson is consistent.
5: 1-2. Swing and a miss, struck him out on the fastball. One out.
6: 93 mile per hour fastball. It is amazing the late swings that you get off that fastball from Isaac Mattson.
5: So the idea was to go to the minor leagues, work on some other stuff, see if you can use that. But still, the bread and butter is the fastball.
6: I mean, it's something to be said, too, when Isaac Mattson did end up going to Indianapolis. I mean,
5: and a half swing strike. Check swing on the fastball. Bolte, who just homered last time up.
6: He was on time the last time.
5: Yeah.
6: He was not on time this time. But, Isaac Mattson going down to Indianapolis at that time, the bullpen scuffled a lot just through his absence as well.
5: swing and a miss and two strikes. Great point. And Mattson was used so much. I mean, it relied on him in the early portion of the season. And they used him 13 games of the first 22 that the Pirates played. Yeah. Something that no reliever had done for the Pirates this decade. Pitched that often that early in the season. Two strike pitch in the dirt. One and two. Try the slider.
6: And you can
5: and
6: tell.
5: And it pitched well in those outings.
6: Right. And you can tell, like, right now. I mean, you understand this game's out of hand. Obviously, 12-4. I mean, he's throwing some sliders right now that typically in the past he wouldn't have done that.
5: Right.
6: He just would have challenged you with the fastball. And so, but he's working on exactly what he wanted to do.
5: 1-2. And just missed the outer edge with that slider. Two balls and two strikes. A breaking ball, some short.
6: Here's the one that after back-to-back off-speed pitches, you're almost guaranteed he's going to throw a fastball here. And this is how you can kind of tell with Bolte, that fastball gets up on top of him.
5: Especially a guy who hasn't faced him before, hasn't seen it.
6: Oh, he went to another off-speed. Mm. Interesting.
5: 3-2. Well, now he's with... All right, get him out.
6: Yeah, I know. All right, your work is done now.
5: Yeah.
6: We did all the work in Indianapolis. Let's go ahead and get the outs at the big leagues.
5: Bolte's thinking, I thought the scouting report said this guy throws a lot of fastballs. 3-2. Swing, fly ball, deeply hit to center on the slider. And it is caught by Billy Cook right up against the wall. Great play by Billy Cook, one of the greatest center fielders in the game today. He just doesn't play that much, but he's really good out there.
6: Yeah, he did. Again, another great job from both the outfielders. Jake Mangum just missed robbing a home run earlier this inning, and Billy Cook jumped up and robbed extra bases. And honestly, where Billy Cook was, if that ball goes off the wall, I mean, the speed, as we talked about with Bolte, I mean, he can get around those bases. You probably just robbed him inside the park.
5: He was around second when that ball was caught. Yeah, I think he would have scored. Fouled back. Great point. Strike one. And it doesn't matter. Yeah, he robbed a home run. It didn't matter if the ball was going to go over the wall or not. And so both of those sliders hit extremely far.
6: And four consecutive sliders, though.
5: Yeah.
6: What about that? I wouldn't have had that. So you can tell he's working on something.
5: One strike on Alika Williams. Bounced out his only time. And takes strike two. Williams playing it short. Filling in for Wilson the rest of this game. And now Isaac Mattson, a strike away from securing a 12-4 victory for the Pirates. And Henry Davis will delay things by talking it over here in this 8-run game in the ninth inning. Wants to make sure that everything is all on the up and up. Let's take 10 for an ID on the Pirates Radio Network.
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5: Now Mattson and Davis on the same page. 12-4, Pirates are leading by 8 runs here with 2 outs and 2 strikes in the ninth inning. Alika Williams batting. Here's the pitch. Struck him out on the slider. And the Pirates win the series. They win the finale. A 12-4 win in Sacramento. And our postgame show to follow right here on the Pirates Radio.
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9: 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The Pirates go on to win 12-4 over the A's tonight. 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
9: 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And the Mets win at Cincinnati today 9-1. And the Cardinals also dealt defeat. They lose to the Padres today 6-1. And also within the division, the Brewers are winners 9-4 over the Guardians. The Cubs beat the Rockies at Wrigley 8-6. Other games outside the NL Central, the Royals win 6-2 at the Nationals. Marlins win 12-4 at the Phillies. The Giants a 7-2 win at the Braves. Astros win at home 4-2 over the Tigers. Dodgers 5, Rays 4. And Ohtani pitched in the game. Also, and got his 7th win. The Diamondbacks beat the Angels 8-1. Blue Jays win 3-0 at the Red Sox. And the Giants who beat the Braves in Atlanta 7-5. Yankees 10-5 over the White Sox in the Bronx. Orioles beat the Mariners in Seattle 5-3. And the Pirates win it tonight 12-4 over the A's. And we will take you back through the game coming up next right here on the Pirates Radio Network, presented by Iron City and IC Light.
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5: Back on the postgame show from West Sacramento, the Pirates take the series by winning the finale 12-4. And let's take you back through the game now. And the Pirates building an early lead. A couple of the doubles by Horwitz and Reynolds, setting up Ryan O'Hearn in the first.
2: Saw it at one point.
3: Ball hit to left. We'll wait to see where this one goes. And into that wind, it'll bang off the wall. And Soderstrom will field it. Two are in on O'Hearn's double. Double, walk, double. Double, Pirates lead 3-0, four batters in the first inning. Nobody out.
5: That was against A's starter Aaron Civale, who suffered a similar fate in the second inning. A couple of run-scoring hits by Brandon Lau and Brian Reynolds, and the Pirates build a 5-0 lead. They would knock Civale out of the game, one batter into the fourth inning, and two batters into the bullpen. Jose Suarez, the lefty, facing the lefty batting Ryan O'Hearn.
3: Pirates lead 5-0, the pitch. Swinging a ball hit to left, deep down the left field line. Where is it going to go? And it sneaks around the foul pole. Home run for Ryan O'Hearn. He homers right down the left field line. Four RBIs tonight for O'Hearn. And the Pirates lead 7-0 in Sacktown.
5: That tied a career high for a game for O'Hearn. Four runs batted in. And the Pirates going into the seventh inning, putting up a big lead, 7-2, because of Braxton Ashcraft gave up those two runs. Only one was earned. That was in the sixth inning. And Ashcraft posting another quality start. Seven strikeouts, one earned run, two runs total, four hits in six innings. And the Pirates had a 7-2 lead entering the seventh when Marcell Ozuna came up to bat to lead off the inning.
3: 2-1 pitch. Ozuna cracks this one out. High and deep out to left center. And this ball is way out of here. Over the clubhouse. In center, Ozuna with his first home run since May 15th, and it's a long one. Pirates up 8-2.
5: Yeah, impressive night for Ozuna. He went 2 out of 5, considering that he hadn't played since Thursday, and that added to the Pirates' lead. Scott Barlow was in from the A's bullpen, and he gave up a base hit to Mangum, and that completed the all nine starters with a base hit for the Pirates. Hit batter, he was pulled from the game, and then the reliever Medina walked Horwitz with the bases loaded. Brandon Lau with a sacrifice fly. The inning kept going around. And Ryan O'Hearn would come to bat again already with four RBIs in his pocket.
3: Here's the pitch. Swinging the ball, stroked in the left center. Base hit. That's going to score two more. Ryan O'Hearn with a career-high 6 runs batted in for the Pirates, who are demolishing the A's. They're up 12-2.
5: And they would go on to win 12-4 tonight. So the Pirates, despite losing the series opener, 11-2. They rebound last night. They were down 4 runs in the game, came back to win. And then tonight just had a big lead early and just coasted to victory. They take 2 out of 3 in Sacramento, perhaps their only visit ever here. And the Pirates go back above 500 with the win tonight. And for every Pirates pitcher strikeout in June, Coppers is donating $25 to Steel City Selects. And so far this month, 141 strikeouts. That's a pledge of $3,525, courtesy of Coppers, protecting what matters, preserving the future. Pirates win at 12-4 over the A's tonight. We'll give you the final numbers and preview the next series, the Colorado Rockies in Denver. That's coming up right here on the Pirates Radio Network.
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11: A better life with Dr. Sanjay Gupta.
12: Eating a healthy diet is not only good for you physically, it can also keep your brain sharp as you age. According to a new study out of China, people who most closely followed the MIND diet slowed aging in key structures inside their brains by more than 2 years. The MIND diet is a combination of the Mediterranean diet, which we talk a lot about, and the DASH diet, which stands for Dietary Approaches to Stop Hypertension. All three of these diets are similar, but the MIND diet puts more of an emphasis on berries, beans, leafy green vegetables, fish, poultry, whole grains, olive oil, and nuts. You're not going to eat foods with a lot of saturated fat. We're talking cheese, butter, red meat, or anything fried. You really don't have to eat like this 100% of the time. That's the key. Just do the best that you can. I'm Dr. Sanjay Gupta, helping you live a better life.
5: Back with you from West Sacramento, the site of the Pirates' 12-4 win over the A's tonight. Food insecurity is something that nobody should experience, and that's why Edgar Snyder and Associates is donating $50 to the Greater Pittsburgh Community Food Bank for every double play turned by the Pirates this season. 53 have been turned. That's a pledge of $2,650, courtesy of Edgar Snyder and Associates. For the victorious Pirates tonight, 12 runs on 16 hits, 1 error, 10 left. The Pirates are 38-37. For the A's, 4 runs on 6 hits, no errors, and 5 men left. The A's are 36-38. Winning pitcher is Braxton Ashcraft. He is 6-3. The loss to Aaron Civale, he's 5-3. Time of the game, 2 hours, 50 minutes, 9,024 here at Sutter Health Park in West Sacramento, California. So the Pirates will pack up. It's an open date tomorrow. And then they'll begin a 3-game weekend series in Denver to take on the Colorado Rockies. Rockies entering tonight's play with the poorest record in baseball. As we know, it's always a wild in the mountains there. And it'll be Kyle Freeland, the lefty, starting for the Rockies on Friday night. He's 1-7 with a 7.98 ERA. He'll pose Bubba Chandler, who's 2-7 with a 4.76 ERA. We'll come on the air Friday night, 8:15 for Pirates pregame. It's an 8:40 first pitch from Coors Field. Thanks again to R.J. DeSanto, our producer engineer with us here in the booth, and to Mike Kravitz, staying up late back home in our network control center. Thanks to him, as always. And for my partner, Kevin Young, my name is Joe Block, repeating the final score here tonight. It was the Pirates 12 and the A's 4. So long and good night from West Sacramento. This has been a presentation of the Pirates Radio Network, presented by
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14: Health System.
17: For, I understand that.
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17: Yeah,
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17: games, you don't need
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19: Where was I going? I don't know. I'm wondering if you're actually doing a bit with this. The other thing that's different about
17: when
19: it.
17: When do I ever do bits? This is true. This is honest.
19: Do I?
17: I'm not going this weekend. I could easily take off and go. I'm not.
19: I'm stunned at that, by the way. But here's the difference between the game and the parade, Josh. Chance to have camaraderie and fellowship at both. But when you're at the game, you're focusing on the game. When you're at the parade, you're not really, like, there are going to be some super fans that are locked in that, you know, probably are listening to the damn play-by-play broadcast and wearing headphones while watching the hockey game, you know, in person. Because you're so locked in, you're a super fan. At the parade, you're boozing up, you're celebrating, and you're you know, joshing it up, for lack of a better phrase.
17: Could you
19: with
17: see
19: the
17: me boozing up on the streets of Raleigh to sell? Could you see me doing that? Like, get a couple rum and cokes and walk? I don't even know if you're allowed to do that. Like, I think you'd have to be inside the restaurant. I don't think it's one of those where you can walk outside with containers in any by any means.
19: It's a parade. Of course you can.
17: I don't think that's true. Laws still apply.
19: It's a parade.
17: Open container laws are a thing.
19: No, they don't apply in parades, pal. Laws don't. Laws are broken at parades. I'll say that.
17: Yeah. Ain't no laws when you're.
19: But can I see
17: clothes.
19: You boozing out? Is there karaoke nearby? Like, maybe would you like that if there was like, is there karaoke?
17: Yeah. Hammered singing Scorpions. Here I am, rocking like a hurricane.
19: Is that like the official song?
17: That's what they play when they come onto the ice. They also, every time they score, play Raise Up by Petey Pablo. So
19: Petey Pablo? That Petey Pablo?
17: North Carolina's finest, yeah.
19: He's from, wow.
17: The entire song Raise Up is about, he literally says every county in the state of North Carolina.
19: The only thing I know about Petey Pablo is he was interested in her goodies. And what a great
17: Sierra?
19: Song.
17: Mm-hmm. He's interested. I had a friend of
19: mine. Mystical just got
17: matched with him on. I had a friend of mine who matched with him on Bumble in Eastern North Carolina, and then met up with him. And yeah, it was Petey Pablo.
19: Stop playing with Petey Pablo, bro.
17: He was on the app.
19: The Petey Pablo slander actually stops now. You're not gonna sit here and tell me
17: he was on the apps. I can confirm
19: that Petey the Diddy Pablo was on the old Bumble.
17: On the apps.
19: Are you kidding me?
17: On the apps. Can't confirm.
19: If you're popping like Petey Pablo, what's the first picture you got? I'm going hard. I'm doing something radical.
17: No. It was one of those. He was. I don't know what he was standing in front of, but he had both his hands in front of him.
19: Hold on, you're posing.
17: He was standing
19: and
17: me mugging.
19: Now. Yeah, man. I'm telling to give you the album cover look. I'm about to say,
17: I've seen
19: anybody,
17: it.
19: Anybody out there that's of the opposite sex that listens to this show, I am on all dating apps. And if you happen to scroll past my profile, make sure you give me a swipe to the right, whether you like what you
17: can
19: see.
17: Can you
19: or not.
17: Send me screenshots of your profile?
19: You
17: I would like to know what your profile looks like.
19: Which one? So, no, I'm kidding. It was a joke. I have a Facebook dating account. Do I actively swipe on it every now and then? Last time I swiped, yesterday. But,
17: yeah,
19: you know.
17: Like, what
19: can I read
17: how
19: you my
17: pictures?
19: Bio? I
17: how many pictures?
19: this is great.
17: There aren't
19: this
17: any,
19: is
17: like, gym pictures, are there? Are you like on a mountain in nature, or
19: I
17: like
19: may
17: a
19: have threw
17: selfie?
19: I may have threw a 2017er in
17: oh,
19: there just
17: no.
19: to show him what I could be. You know? I am secretly trying to. My goal tonight is just to pop Denton behind the scenes. I wish just to know that he's back there geeking makes me warm. I can only imagine the damn facial expression that he's
17: I would like
19: right
17: to
19: now,
17: see. I could probably find serious. My dating. I met my wife off a dating app.
19: But for me to throw a 2017 pick in there.
17: Actually, I think Denton and I have that in common. You have that in common.
19: Oh, that's amazing. Well, I actually don't have any. My bio says none serious. Yeah. All vibes.
17: You have a great smile. Why isn't there a picture right up top of you smiling? Why are you doing the meme mugging thing?
19: Do you see this face? There is no... I'm actually going to tread lightly because I forgot that I'm getting stage fright, boys. I just thought of something in my brain. We'll discuss it during the break. We'll discuss it in the show outside of the show. If you have to swipe, you got problems. Hold the hell on. First and foremost, anybody that is against swiping...
17: Don't acknowledge that. It's anti-information. I met my wife off one of the apps. It is. Like, it's just more access, more information. It is. And that's, it worked out pretty well for yours truly. Could say that. Mm-hmm. Make sure if you haven't already, subscribe to the YouTube channel and the podcast. Takes a lot for Linnell to have stage fright, as he puts it.
19: It's not that I had stage fright. I just, what you'll find out about this organization is we're never rushing to be in the championship picture. When we get in the championship, we want to build a sustained contender, not some flash in the pan, if you pick up what I'm putting down. Sustainability is the number one thing that matters in the team of me.
17: Did you ever read the bio?
19: Yeah, I did. Are you just like not?
17: No, I heard the part where you said not serious.
19: Non-serious. N-U-N. Comma, all
17: I didn't know if there was more to it. I didn't know if there was more.
19: I'm vibing.
17: Just making sure. He is vibing. We're vibing. Because we're less than a week away from the NBA draft. So it's only right that Linnell and yours truly deliver our lottery mock draft. Linnell's got the first pick, and it's next.
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0: Linnell Willingham.
1: That's Linnell Willingham. I'm Josh Graham. Let's do a mock draft. We are less than a week away from the NBA draft. Linnell, we're going to go through the lottery, the first 14 picks. This is what you think is going to happen. Trades included, if you would like to.
2: Ooh.
1: You have the first overall pick because it belongs to your Washington Wizards.
2: Ooh.
1: The Wizards are on the clock.
2: I see you, Mike. Good evening, basketball fans. Thank you for all that you join us around the world globally to watch the 2026 NBA draft. With the first pick in the 2026 NBA draft, the Washington Wizards select AJ DeBanza, forward, Brigham Young University. That was my Adam Silver impersonation, by the way. Did you pick that up, by the way?
1: It's pretty good. I liked it. first pick, it's going to be him. That's why you haven't moved the pick. You know Utah wants him. The fact you don't move back a spot tells you that you also want him as well. He's going to be the number one pick. Number two pick. It's in. The Utah Jazz are selecting Duke forward Cam Boozer.
2: Wow.
1: I think they do it. I think Danny Ainge is going to do it. I've compared this draft to the 2022 draft for a while. Rather than three guys at the top that we didn't know what order they'd be taken in, there are four in this draft. And I can see Danny Ainge being hung up with some of the stuff with Darren Peterson. I could see Danny Ainge loving just how much of a gamer Cam Boozer is and how he wins at every single level. And it going well the last time he selected a guy out of Duke, even though he had a lot of depth at the position he was drafting at, not worrying about fit when he had Jaylen Brown and Gordon Hayward on the team. I think that Cam Boozer is Danny Ainge's guy.
2: So in this scenario, right, where the Grizzlies are on the clock and Darren Peterson still on the board, is there a team that tries to come up to number three to get Darren Peterson? He's that type of talent.
1: You can't move.
2: If you're the Grizzlies, you can't do it.
1: You can't move out of it.
2: If you're the Grizzlies, you can't do it. But if you get some sort of ridiculous offer and you're able to move back, I'm just throwing out scenarios here because I just
1: don't know why you would do it.
2: It's the first thing I think of when I see Peterson available at three for Memphis is somebody going to be willing to go, hey, I need that guy? If you're the LA Clippers, if you're Steve Ballmer, you don't think there's no package that can get you from 5 to 3 to go get Darren Peterson? Pairing him up with Kawhi? You kidding me?
1: You're already happy enough that you have the 5th pick, given how the lottery went, if you're Steve Ballmer. Who are the Grizzlies? So the Grizzlies are taking Darren Peterson.
2: Presumably you take Darren Peterson. I know I messed up the exercise, but is that not super intriguing to think about? And I know the Grizzlies will be crucified
1: again,
2: for it.
1: Not to me, because again, I don't view there being much difference between the top four guys. I don't care what order they go in, because I think they're all very close to each other and very good. I don't think there are tiers, because the number four pick is going to be Caleb Wilson from North Carolina to the Chicago Bulls. Has it ever worked out the Chicago Bulls taking a North Carolina player in the top five? I don't know. Someone could fact check me on that. Number five. Pick. It belongs to the LA Clippers. What do they do?
2: Huh. So I think they're very much a trade candidate here. I don't know what they would be looking to get in a scenario like this, but man, I think if you're the Clippers, you got to be on the phone with the Milwaukee Bucks inquiring about one Giannis Antetokounmpo. We've had Law Murray on from The Athletic, who covers the Clippers on a daily, saying no, he thinks they're going to stick and pick here. In this scenario, if you're going to stick and pick, I'm going to go I'll go with Michael Brown. He's the guy that's got the most juice and buzz right now out of that second tier of guards. I know, you know, Darius Acuff in this situation is very much a possibility for them. I think they value the positional size and two-way ability that Brown gives them.
1: That would surprise me, just because you're trying to win right now. You're trying to sell tickets. You let James Harden go during the deadline. You might want a guy who's a bucket right away, a Trae Young clone, as some put it, and Darius Acuff. But you're right that Mikael Brown Jr.'s name flying up draft boards and the stock is high amongst this group of four point guards that's kind of in the next group of this draft. Number six pick, it's the Brooklyn Nets. I don't think they pass up on positional size either. I think that's a team that's valuing a lot what your physical tools are, and that's not Darius Acuff Jr. It's not Kingston Flemings. So I think they go Keaton Wagler out of Illinois, the sixth pick. Are we staying with the trend of point guard seven to the Sacramento Kings?
2: Man, I feel like you kind of have to here. Or if you're the Kings, do you take a upside swing? If we go back and talk more about positional size and the ability to create at 6'10, if I'm the Kings, you're an organization that feels like they're totally in the dumps. Your fan base needs a shot in the arm and something to get excited about. You would think I'm talking about Darius Acuff with that. I'm going Nate Amet.
1: Huh.
2: To the Sacramento Kings. Give him the keys. Give him the keys to the Ferrari. Allow him to be the guy. Play through him and grow with him.
1: Whew.
2: Struggle with him. Succeed with him. Grow with him.
1: Wow.
2: That's the shocker of the NBA draft to you, huh? Is Nate Amet going seventh overall? It's a shocker to you.
1: Because the Atlanta Hawks in this situation race.
2: ESPN's got him ranked as the ninth best prospect. I had him going seventh.
1: I think that's high at nine as well. Darius Acuff Jr. to the Atlanta Hawks. That would be my favorite place for him to end up. Hey, you don't have Trae Young anymore. Well, now you got Darius Acuff Jr., and they need help at the point guard spot. I think you get that help in the way of Darius Acuff Jr. at eight. This is a fascinating spot. The Dallas Mavericks at nine.
2: So I really like what Dallas has with Kyrie Irving coming back healthy, presumably. Just him pairing up with Cooper Flagg. You still got, you know, your front court pieces and PJ Washington and Lively and Gafford. You need somebody to share the backcourt with one Kyrie Irving. Big guard, positional size. Give me Brayden Burries out of Arizona going nine to the Dallas Mavericks. I actually love that. Still great got Najee Marshall. I think the Mavericks are going to be... The draft is very important for them. Important for every team, but they've got to hit on both 9 and 30. It's part of the reason why they hired Masai Ujiri. This is what he's known for, hitting on late picks. Their 30th pick is more interesting to me than 9.
1: Need shooting, really good player, yeah. Young as well. Love Brayden Burries. Number 10 pick. I'm going to shake things up a little bit. Trade!
2: Whoa.
1: Got to trade.
2: Okay.
1: The Charlotte Hornets are trading 14 and 18 to get to the Milwaukee Bucks spot at 10. Is it to take Kingston Flemings, who's falling? No, it's to take Adi Mara from Michigan. Especially with Amet off of the board, they want to make sure they are aggressive and moving up to get one of those bigs inside, and they get Adi Mara. Feeling like a team that is close to get into the playoffs for the first time in more than a decade. They are aggressive in getting to number 10. Warriors on the clock.
2: So this is going to be interesting, because there's one dude that consistently I see mocked to Golden State. This feels like Yaxel territory, right?
1: Yes.
2: I'm going to throw a curveball in here. When it comes to the Golden State Warriors, I am going to go with the guard out of Alabama, LeBaron Filon.
1: Over Flemings?
2: to go in the backcourt with Steph Curry, giving you something similar to what you had during the heyday of the Golden State Warriors. Two certified bucket getters in the backcourt. Filon more of a scorer than Klay Thompson was. Not the defender that Klay was. A little slight of size. He's a little skinny, but he's 6'4", long, and can fill it up. I go back to the game where him and Darius Acuff went at each other. That night, he proved to me he is big time. Not just in the world of college basketball, but his projection to the NBA as a pure scorer. Him and Steph Curry getting buckets together, that's exciting to me.
1: Holy hell.
2: Did I just shake up?
1: We just allowed the Oklahoma City Thunder to get Kingston Fleming at number 12. That is crazy town. That Kingston Fleming is available there, and we're all going to regret it that happened, because Kingston Fleming is an incredible
2: player. If he is available at 12, I think it directly influences their offseason. Lou Dort, I believe, there's a team option with him. A lot of folks assumed they were going to decline that, allow Cason Wallace to step up, be the starting guard. Who would be your Cason Wallace replacement off the bench? One Kingston Fleming. I actually love that for the Oklahoma City Thunder, if it was ultimately able to play out that way. The Miami Heat at 13, I'm going to assume that this is not the Heat making this pick. I'm going to assume that this is Tyler Hero and the Milwaukee Bucks making this pick. And think about this if you are the Milwaukee Bucks, if you're a Bucks fan. You move off of Giannis, yeah, that's tough. But you're going to get back Hero. You're going to get back Khalil Ware. You're going to get back Jaime Jaquez. You're also going to get back this 13th overall pick. I think I'm running to the podium for Yaxel here. Yaxel Lendenberg.
1: All right. Even though Milwaukee's in the rebuild and he's older, you still do
2: yes.
1: that.
2: Yes.
1: Okay.
2: Rookie contract.
1: Yaxel.
2: Guy that's got a ton of upside.
1: Yaxel Lindeborg in that spot. Could be the Bucks making back-to-back picks, because number 14 with the Hornets trade, Milwaukee on the clock, and I think they go Moritz Johnson out of Michigan. Had a great combine. Champion. Three Michigan Wolverines taken in the lottery. And that puts a bow on it.
2: There we go.
1: That is our mock draft.
2: In this scenario,
1: for next Tuesday night.
2: If it is the Bucks on the clock at 13 and 14, and they get that package back from Miami.
1: And 18.
2: Like, that's how you do it, Jimmy Haslam. That's how you get back something that, you know, maybe gets people excited. Because I think Khalil Ware's got upside. I love, you know, what Yaxel's got.
1: Do we still have Sean, who's in Chicago? I asked the question if I was the crazy one for not wanting to go to the Carolina Hurricanes victory parade, even though I'm a lifelong diehard Hurricanes fan, just not a parade guy. Sean is in Chicago. They've had their fair share of parades there. Sean, am I the crazy person here?
0: No, you're not. I totally, totally agree. First of all, I love the show. Second of all, I'm not going to disagree about Petey Pablo. It's just that I'm a little older than you guys, and the best R&B band ever to come out of North Kakalaki is Jodeci.
2: Jodeci from North Carolina? I never even knew.
0: That's right.
2: That's crazy.
0: Most of them. Yep, for sure. Okay. So there's that. But I totally agree. I love my team, but there is no way I'm sifting through all those people. God knows what's going on. I don't even like to go to certain games unless the seats are a certain way where I'm like, okay, man, I feel like I can breathe and watch the game and enjoy it. That's just the way things go. By the way, what do you think of this, by the way, in terms of your mock, ready? Peterson, what if they said, hey, man, let's trade Kawhi, which, by the way, is supposed to be a possibility, and they trade Kawhi away, would they want Peterson? I'm talking about Clippers now.
1: Well, all right, I hear what you're saying.
0: I'm just saying.
2: Steve Ballmer's desperate. Steve Ballmer's desperate.
1: Okay. Trade.
2: Steve Ballmer's
1: desperate. I appreciate the call, Sean.
2: Depending on what happens with a certain investigation, what if the NBA says, we need the fifth pick as a punishment? Because they're about to get the hammer dropped on them. Adam Silver is about to go Kanye crazy on Steve Ballmer and the Clippers. I think Kawhi may be safe. Because he's Kawhi, and they're going to say, oh, the player's just innocent here. They got the hammer coming down on them.
1: much like us, quarterbacks talking this week. You'll hear what a couple of them had to say, and we'll react next on Westwood One tonight. International soccer's taking over the U.S., and only DraftKings has you fully covered. 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

0: when I was in high school, this, a banger.
1: Yes, it was.
0: Did you ever used to freestyle with friends of yours
1: for fun? I still do.
0: I do that all the time. And this was the beat right here where if you just turn down the music very quickly.
1: You drop a hot 15.
0: Linnell, can you do the sound with your mouth replicating the drums and like the kit there? Can you do that piece of
1: it? That's a drum?

0: I thought he was just going
1: some sort of.
0: I thought he was just doing that with his mouth.
1: So someone in our group would do that piece of it. What you just did. This is the part where you continue doing that real quick. And then I or someone else would be say, "Stoo!" And then somebody would freestyle on top of that. It's a great song for that. So am I going to drop a Hot 15? No, I am not. I know what that means, which might be good foreshadowing for grammar.
0: Should have never got me started doing that.
1: 1 hour away.
0: I may continue to do it periodically throughout the show.
1: Start doing?
0: I don't like the way it sounds, actually. Mine isn't as good as I thought it was. My Ryan Seacrest is way better.
1: Was there an instrumental that was a popular song to freestyle behind that you would pick with your friends?
0: No. See, I came up in the era of type beats on YouTube, and you would just type in Migos type beat, Future type beat, Young Thug type beat.
1: I didn't have that
0: so
1: option.
0: So it was never a certain instrumental. It was just type beats. So that was always cool.
1: For me, it was a song that I think is now kind of like a cult classic, because I don't think it was huge at the time. This is going to be the part where Denton says, no, this song was actually massive. We Be Steady Mobbin' is the song.
0: You were freestyling a
1: Young
0: We
1: Money.
0: Be Steady Mobbin'?
1: Oh, great beat. Excellent beat.
0: Yeah, Lil Wayne and Gucci Mane. What
1: yes.
0: a song.
1: Young Money. Whole deal.
0: Wow.
1: But that would be the song.
0: I feel like that's...
1: I forget who it was that said he was a hip-hop socialist. I think that was Lil Wayne.
0: It's Lil Wayne
1: on that track. Yeah.
0: Life is a gamble and he's all about his poker chips. If there was like a song that like... If you had to sing every lyric or else you'd get like shot in the head, that would probably be my song.
1: Millie by Lil Wayne.
0: Yeah, it would be a Lil Wayne song probably. But either that or We Be Steady Mobbin'. Yeah, that's a good one.
1: Yeah, it's a good one. We promised that we were going
0: to... You looked at me like, you know all the words to We Be Steady Mobbin'? That's the way that you just looked at me. Like, you know all the words to We Be Steady Mobbin'?
1: Big ballin' is a hobby. Let's get to What Is Up, Gucci Mane the G. We could do this, but we're not going to. Yeah, let's get to Caleb Williams, Jaden Daniels. We were talking about the top of the NBA draft, which we'll see what happens at the very top. Don't know what Utah is going to do it too. We know what happened 2 years ago. When Caleb Williams went number one and Jaden Daniels went two, we heard from those guys this week. And namely, the focus should be on Jaden Daniels here, because Jaden was talking about working with David Blau, the new offensive coordinator who was promoted in D.C., and here's what he had to say working with a new offense.
2: It's been fun just to build these foundation within the new offense, within the guys. It's been fun coming out here and competing at practice and just get to learn every day and get better. It helped out a lot, man. Just that relationship we have that we built since I've been here at first. And we both grown a lot over these years. And now he kind of knows me, knows how I work, knows what buttons to push, how to push me, what I can handle, what I need to get to grow at, things like that. So it's been fun. We've all grown over this offseason. So it'll be fun to... Everybody come back. Now we're more comfortable. We're going to know the installs, know how we want to attack each play. It'll be fun to see what we can do in training camp.
1: Can you help me out with this piece, Linnell? From the outsider's perspective, and this is something I feel personally with the Bills, promoting from within isn't going to prompt as much change as you would hope, is the criticism of the Bills. You expect to get better by promoting Joe Brady to be the head coach when you let go of Sean McDermott. And in D.C., you can levy the same type of criticism in saying, well, wasn't he in the building as the assistant quarterback's coach already? And wasn't this guy just a quarterback a few years ago? Like, what is the case of David Blau making this offense that much better for somebody who isn't in the district as you are?
0: So I think this is totally different from what Buffalo's doing. Joe Brady's been around. Joe Brady has had his fingerprints on the offense. previously. Like, I don't think this is now just making Joe Brady the main voice. Like, this is totally different. Schematically in Washington, things are going to look drastically different offensively, despite Blau being under Cliff Kingsbury, as many folks out there in NFL circles know about Cliff Kingsbury. He runs an authoritarian government from the offensive perspective. Doesn't really value a lot of input from others, and it was his offense, his way, or kind of the highway, and that is ultimately why he's no longer in the district. The number one stat that I think is most telling and where you'll see the biggest difference, and we referenced this earlier in the show. Over the first 2 years of his career, Jayden Daniels has been in the bottom third, the bottom three or four guys in terms of play-action pass attempts since he's entered the National Football League. He's been near the bottom of the NFL in terms of snaps under center. So I think that schematic change, taking some of the burden off of him and his legs, and allowing this offensive line, which you've invested a lot of resources into, go out and bully people up front, I think things will look a lot different. And Jayden Daniels is set up for success in 2026.
1: If you were redrafting 2026, who goes number one? Or 2024? Six quarterbacks taken in the first dozen or so picks. Who goes one?
0: People are going to say I'm biased. I would select Jayden Daniels one. I think we've seen...
1: Over Caleb and Drake.
0: And here's why. I think we've seen the highs and the lows of all of these quarterbacks to this point. I would take Daniels because I think his high was the best out of all of them. I think his ceiling, when he's playing at his best, compared to when Drake is playing at his best, compared to when Caleb is playing at his best, I think Jayden's is the best in terms of the ability to throw, push the ball down the field, the accuracy, the ball placement, all while doing it with a YMCA supporting cast.
1: Drake nearly won the MVP, though.
0: Jayden Daniels would have been in the MVP conversation. It just so happens that Lamar Jackson had the greatest quarterback season that we've ever seen in 24. And then they ended up giving it to damn Josh Allen. So I think Jayden Daniels would have been firmly in the MVP conversation. When you look at what he did on the ground, when you look at what he did through the air, when you look at the game-winning drives, when you look at how he performed in the clutch and in the postseason, all while really just having Terry McLaurin and 35-year-old Zach Ertz to throw the football to. Cupboard was bare, my friend.
1: Give me Drake May. Just because I think he's done the most to this point in 2 years. Mm-hmm. And barely, I think there's the less drama. There's the least amount of drama that comes along with him, too. Whether it's injuries or off-the-field comments and things that Caleb Williams seems to constantly involve himself in, dating back to his days in college. It was, Linnell, a wildly entertaining day in the World Cup. Harry Kane scored twice in England's 4-2 win over Croatia. Cristiano Ronaldo did not score. Portugal drew 1-1 with the Congo, and that led to Thierry Henry having criticism, in which he said, "They don't need you to score. The team needs to score." As if to say, oh,
0: fighting words, huh?
1: You saw Lionel Messi net a hat trick yesterday and Erling Haaland get a couple of goals. Ronaldo's trying to get his, being a bit selfish rather than helping Portugal get into the win column against the Congo. The match of the night, Ghana beating Panama. 6 minutes of added time were on the clock. Ghana scored the game's only goal in the 95th minute to win that 1-0.
0: Shout out to Ghana, man. No,
1: yeah, shout out to Ghana.
0: Shout out to Ghana.
1: Colombia looked really good against Uzbekistan. The first goal was as pretty as it gets. And then there's one match I'm forgetting about. There were five today. Austria, 3-1 winners against Jordan on June 18th. That is Thursday. You have, well, what do we have in the Men's World Cup today? The United States doesn't play till Friday. So you got South Africa versus Czech Republic. You've got Switzerland versus Bosnia. We're starting to see second matches take place for teams in the group stages: Canada, Qatar, Mexico, South Korea. the four games that you can watch on Thursday. So
0: I am
1: the recap of action in the World Cup.
0: I'm fascinated to know if any of the listening audience is, you know, participating in the extra opportunities to booze that the World Cup provides. I believe it was, 22 when the last time we had the World Cup, right, if I'm not mistaken? And
1: yeah, every 4 years.
0: Dude, the Navy Yard area in D.C. kept their bars open 24/7 during the World Cup. And I thought, holy cow, why does a bar need to be open at 9 a.m.? Well, because the people that are from that country want to come watch, you know, their fellow country play and throw back some cold ones. What's too early to start drinking?
1: Huh.
0: Coming from a Darty animal, I'm a Darty animal. Shout out to Drake Toll, the party animals. But I used to love a good Darty back in college.
1: If it's before 7 a.m., it's too early.
0: Okay, I've never drank that early before. And I've had some very wild college stories.
1: I've been to some SEC football games where the tailgate lots for a 7 o'clock kick p.m.
0: Holy
1: open
0: cow.
1: At 7 a.m., and oof. I've seen people out there.
0: Mm.
1: I was in Rocky Top, Knoxville. Shout out to those folks. Up next,
0: yeah,
1: Linnell is going to bring it in Weird But True, a story that might be related to the state of Tennessee. Just might be. Plus, I have 3 U.S. Open bets to hand out because I'm gambling again here on Westwood One Sports Night.
3: The U.S. men's national team looks to go 2-0 in group play when they take on Australia. Can the Americans win 2 games in group play for the first time since the original World Cup nearly a century ago? We'll find out Friday. Westwood One Sports.
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1: 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But all I'm thinking about is how much better, if I'm in China watching Scott Hansen in Red Zone and I don't have to go to the bathroom comes to me, Josh Graham. Hot damn it. It's a football lover's dream, this AI-powered toilet.
0: We're doing the show. During the show, you can go to the bathroom.
1: Hold
0: don't
1: on
0: even
1: for
0: have
1: a second.
0: To leave.
1: It could be awesome. It could be awesome. Oh, that probably wouldn't be great. Because I happen to be team noisy when it comes to my flatulence.
0: Have you been inside a Waymo in the district yet?
1: Did you just say, wait a minute? Like Waymo? What's a Waymo?
0: The self-driving cars.
1: Oh, I would never get in a self-driving car. Are you kidding me?
0: But self-operating toilet.
1: Not familiar. Well, not familiar with the self-operating car Waymo. I don't know ball on when it comes to Waymo. I don't.
0: Yeah, it's a car.
1: I would never trust.
0: Available
1: car.
0: In a lot of the big cities. It's huge in Los Angeles. I'm sure Mike sees them all over the place.
1: How many Waymo acts? I don't want to get like sad and doom and gloom, but like in L.A. with how bad their drivers are, I think it's terrible that we got them here in D.C. The regular D.C. people can't drive worth a darn. Imagine you throw AI cars out there that are self-driven. You're just asking for an accident.
0: What I've been told is they're pretty safe.
1: Oh, of course.
0: But one thing that's kind of annoying is when the Waymo has to take a left turn because they don't take the same chances you would
1: getting
0: over on a left turn. So you might be stuck at a light or stuck at a left turn for a little while.
1: I can imagine
0: what I've been told. What is your second weird but true story?
1: We may have to rename the segment for the second story. Weird, true, and sad. It pains me to bring the general public this news. I don't know how many people are already aware of what's happening here in this situation or what's about to happen. Jelly Roll, according to TMZ, filed for divorce from his wife, Bunny, after 10 years of marriage. And I'm looking at Jelly Roll previously, and I'm thinking of what Jelly Roll looks like now. Women got it tough out there, man. I will say this. But men have it tough as well, too. Men and women out there, I'm the bachelor of this program, so dating advice for me, usually is not, it's not strong. I've had some mishaps with women on the show, as you all know. If you run the risk, like throwing over the middle of the field late as a quarterback, if you run the risk of dating somebody that's fat, you better bet your ass the moment they get skinny, you're on the hot seat. 110%. You immediately go to the hot seat once you become skinny. I can speak to it. I'm telling you. Once, this was the winter of 2021. Put on a few extra pounds. Knew that, I was getting ready to come back home from college and I wanted to be in the new dating pool and be able to see all the people from high school that I hadn't seen. So I decided I was going to get my ass in the gym. And the person that I was talking to, when you're a little bigger, you attract a little bigger people. And I was getting smaller and she wasn't. And I immediately, took my talents to another team.
0: Is it a lack of respect thing? Like, hey, if I'm able to do this and you aren't, then no, you kind of lose respect.
1: No, it's just
0: respect.
1: The dating let's just call a spade. When you are a heavyset person, and that's just a reality, you don't have as wide of a dating pool as someone that's in shape would have. You know what I'm saying? So when you're when the pounds drop and the options open, you see what I'm saying?
0: The Tiger Woods defense. Tiger had all these options because he's Tiger, and thus
1: you know
0: it's
1: what I'm saying?
0: Essentially, the defense of Tiger was some version of, you don't know what it's like to be, to have as many options knocking on your door as Tiger Woods had.
1: It's tempting. So, I understood where Tiger was coming from. But Jelly Roll ought to be ashamed of himself. That woman stood
0: why
1: by
0: are you
1: his
0: presenting,
1: big ass.
0: Why are you like presenting Jelly Roll? Like, this is like a national American tragedy. That everyone is going to be so bummed and lose faith in
1: because
0: the world
1: I think it's
0: in
1: tough.
0: America because Jelly Roll is getting divorced.
1: This woman stood by him through thick and thin, literally. Like, drugs, alcohol abuse.
0: Certainly on thick.
1: Literally. So I just think for him to drop a little bit of weight, get off the GLP-1 and get off the bunny train too, it's a character flaw if you ask me, man. I'm no longer a Jelly Roll stan. I think it's a bad look.
0: Were you a Jelly Roll stan before this?
1: I wouldn't say a stan, but him and Jamal
0: Who's
1: Roberts.
0: Who's a Jelly Roll stan? Who's saying, you know what? I ride or die with Jelly Roll. I don't know this person.
1: He's an American. Hold on. Now you're not. I know we're trying to like low-key dunk on Jelly Roll. You've gone too far. He is an American hero, Josh. Why would you not want to stand for Jelly Roll? Yes, he's an American hero. He
0: American
1: is
0: hero.
1: What America is about, man. The land of opportunity, second chances, not letting one particular moment define you. You know what I'm saying? Being able to overcome your addictions and overcome your demons that are in the closet. Jelly Roll's a warrior. He's also a fat shamer. I'm joking. But, I don't know, it's tough, man.
0: Let's get to handing out some winners, because it's time for Graham's Gambling.
2: Sitting back, count money all day, you know.
3: It's time for Graham's Gambling. Let's make some money.
0: Buckle up, Linnell, because I got three U.S. Open bets. It's about to start in a few hours. Get it locked in. Get it ready to go. My pick to win the U.S. Open.
1: Hold on. Let me write this down.
0: 19-1 odds. The X-Man, Xander Schauffele.
1: I love that.
0: Xander Schauffele. Xander Schauffele is the pick. I think he should be just as much of a favorite as Scottie Scheffler is this week. I think.
1: How do you think the conditions impacted?
0: I'll say this.
1: Okay.
0: The U.S. Open is generally pretty tough.
1: Mm-hmm.
0: He has participated in 9 U.S. Opens. And he's never finished worse than 14th.
1: Guy that routinely makes the cut. Okay. I can dig it.
0: That's crazy. Finishing near the top of the leaderboard. And his second U.S. Open was the last time they played here at Shinnecock Hills. He finished 7th. So, okay. He knows the course. He's played the course well. 19-1 odds. I love the X-Man as my pick to win the U.S. Open. Top 10 finish.
1: Oh, you're really getting
0: this
1: in the
0: is
1: weeds,
0: essentially
1: huh?
0: This is essentially a Lynx golf course. This is essentially a Lynx golf course. Ty Hatton. Got to go with somebody from the European side
1: so
0: of things.
1: Ty Hatton.
0: Top 10 finish.
1: Top 10
0: nearly finish. Won the U.S. Open last year and playing some good golf. He actually had a top 10 finish in that U.S. Open in 2018 as well. Ty Hatton. Top 10 finisher, we're going with him. And then I just can't quit this guy in majors, Corey Connors, to finish top 20. All of these are plus money
1: odds
0: here.
1: What's your affinity with that guy? What's the
0: He's Canadian, and I always get mad that he appears on the screen in the final rounds of tournaments all the time, because you just look at the scoreboard, you're like, or the leaderboard. Why Corey Connors? And I got plus 400 odds for him to finish top 20. This is a guy, again, he always seems to hang around in majors. And I couldn't believe that the odds were that favorable. So plus 400 for Corey Connors. All of this is courtesy of our friends at DraftKings. And let me get those odds real quick. Top 10 finish for Ty Hatton. I can get you... do some scrolling. Top 10 finish plus 700 odds. Or, no, those are too great. Plus 335.
1: Not bad.
0: So there you go.
1: So
0: Ty Hatton. Ty Hatton plus 335. Corey Connors top 20 at plus 400. Xander Schauffele to win 19-1.
1: I know you just give out your pick and some top 10 finishers.
0: Mm-hmm. And a top 20.
1: Do you expect, strictly based off of the conditions that we know are going to be, you know, extremely difficult to deal with,
0: mm-hmm,
1: how likely do you think it is that somebody with super long odds ultimately is frisky and playing on the final day for the lead?
0: It's greater because J.J. Spahn, don't even think, was ranked top 25 in the world golf ranking when he won the U.S. Open last year. So it does open the door. We saw how difficult the PGA Championship was playing last month. And I was critical of it. And if it wasn't for an insane final round by Aaron Rye to get to 9-under par, you were talking about the champ being somewhere around 5-under, which, again, some people like it. That's not my cup of tea. And when you look at that leaderboard, it's a guy like Aaron Rye. It's someone like Alex Smalley. It's Matty Schmid. Guys who have never won a tournament before or come close that finished top 5 in the tournament. So I do think it opens the door for longer shots to potentially do so. I don't understand why Scottie Scheffler is such an overwhelming favorite. Hasn't won his last 13 tournaments. The U.S. Open, he has a chance to complete the career slam. The reason why he hasn't, this is the tournament that he's played the poorest in. He had 4 of his 5 worst major outings at the U.S. Open. So I don't think this is Scottie's week, even though he has the opportunity to make history before his 30th birthday, which is next Tuesday, oddly enough.
1: Damn, he's only 30?
0: 29.
1: Damn, that actually, like, wow, I know he was that young. I didn't know he was that young. Yes. Is he the most decorated golfer at his age for right now?
0: At his age, for sure. At his age, for sure. It does remind you just how crazy some of the things Tiger did was.
1: Right.
0: Tiger won the career slam and he was 24. And it's like, what?
1: Yeah, that's ridiculous.
0: Just impossible. So there you go. Jelly roll and some winners. In some ways, Linnell and I are the perfect hosts to hit on the two biggest stories in sports this week. And we'll do just that next on Westwood One Sports Night.
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0: Because the most entertaining guest in sports talk, BDOT, joins us 20 minutes from now. That's Linnell Willingham. I'm Josh Graham. 310-840-4910 if you want it. Let's go to Chance, who's in Alabama. Chance apparently takes issue with Linnell and I having some concerns about whether or not Joe Brady is an upgrade at head coach and letting go of Sean McDermott. Why do you have so much faith in Joe Brady, Chance?
1: Okay. I never said I have a bunch of faith in Joe Brady, but I do have a lot of issues with a bunch of stuff y'all said tonight. Number one, I think Jelly Roll, fat or not, with the money he had, he could have got any girl he wanted. You know, money and fame, I don't think losing the weight made him divorce his wife. I think he could have done that fat and got any girl he wanted. Second of all, he commented that Lamar had the best year of all quarterbacks of all time or something of that when Allen won the MVP. You go back the year before when Lamar won the MVP, check out Allen's numbers. They're better. And also, Allen didn't have Derrick Henry. Now, to the Brady point, I don't think Brady is some huge upgrade, right? I think Sean McDermott is a pretty darn good coach in the regular season. Once the playoffs hits, his defense is averaging 30 points. So here's my point. Let's say defense is par for the course, right? He has been successful with good quarterbacks. He stinks with everyone else, but he's been so. Let's say he ups the offense.
0: Who are we talking about, Brady, or are we talking about McDermott now?
1: Brady now?
0: Okay.
1: Yeah, I'm Brady now, right?
2: We're doing work for Chance. This is a therapy session. You were a delusional Bills fan. Josh Allen threw 18 interceptions.
0: I was about to say, Tyrod Taylor went to the playoffs.
2: How the hell was Josh Allen supposed to win MVP in 2023 throwing 18 interceptions? How was he supposed to do that?
1: That ain't that bad.
2: What?
1: Top
0: five in the NFL.
1: With the numbers he's putting up and the receivers he had?
2: Ran for 500 yards. Lamar ran for 821. I'm sorry.
0: Let's let him make his point about
1: Josh
0: Joe Brady.
1: Had more yards. Way less talent. Anyways, Brady, like I said, let's say defense is par for the course, right? Joe Brady's pretty good with good quarterbacks. Then just average two more points a game in the playoffs. Maybe that gets us over the hump. I'm not saying he's some huge upgrade. I'm not saying that. I'm just saying McDermott chokes in the playoffs. He's a defensive coach. He is a defensive mastermind, supposed to be. He stinks in the playoffs.
2: How did McDermott choke in the postseason? When Josh Allen...
1: Say that again?
2: How can you blame... The Bills made a panic move because their owner is stupid and didn't know what else to do. The Bills should have just ran it back, man. Josh Allen totally screwed them over in the playoffs. You don't expect your quarterback... What was it, four turnovers in the divisional round?
1: You can't win with that.
0: That's not on
1: McDermott. Oh, guess what? And the Denver game, he threw a dime to the receiver. You keep bringing up them four turns. It drives me nuts.
2: What do you mean? Why does it drive you nuts that we keep bringing up four turns?
0: What does that have to do with Sean McDermott, though? You said Sean McDermott choked, and then you're saying it was a great play and they should have won the game. Why did they fire Sean McDermott?
1: I'm just commenting on what he just said. He's blaming Allen for losing that game. Allen put him in a position.
0: I know, but I'm saying what you responded
1: with
0: contradicts what you said before that. Sean McDermott didn't choke a playoff game if you're going to defend Josh Allen saying they should have caught the pass and won the game. Like, why did Sean McDermott deserve to get fired?
1: Because his defense averages 30-plus in the playoffs. And he has no answer for Casey. And the number one reason.
2: Brother, you gave the Denver Broncos four extra possessions. Of course they're going to give up 30-plus points,
1: pal. And it meant nothing. Because then he put him in position to win on a chip shot field goal. Chip shot 2 years ago, same thing, man.
2: Serious.
0: Chance, I don't know if I can lie. I don't know if I can reason with that. I appreciate the call, Chance.
2: No, it's Bills fans. It's those Niner fans.
0: I believe what the Niner fans are saying.
2: They're delusional, man. They are.
0: I don't think the Niner fans are delusional. I think you came a couple plays away from beating the Chiefs in the Super Bowl, lost in overtime. There's reason to believe in Brock Purdy.
2: Think the Niner fans are delusional because you're also delusional about the 49ers.
0: Well, it's not delusional. If you, I don't think Josh Allen hasn't been to a Super Bowl. Brock Purdy was a play away from winning the Super Bowl.
2: Make time for the broccolator. Less time for the broccolator. I love broccoli.
0: Brock Lobster. We are here probably the best hosts in America to talk about two of the biggest stories in sports right now. The Washington Wizards had the number one pick in the NBA draft. You are a Washington Wizards fan. You are in the district. You and I seem to be aligned that the Wizards would be making a mistake drafting Darren Peterson at number one. But what is your hang up with Peterson in D.C.?
2: I believe that when you have...
0: Beal and John Wall? What is that?
2: Wee-wee. It's we and we.
0: Sarum.
2: Alex Sarum and Bilal Coulibaly. The reason I think the Wizards can't go with Darren Peterson is because you got Trae Young in his prime. We got some news earlier in the show that I don't know if he officially announced over the air. Trae Young chose to decline his $49 million player option.
0: Oh, my gosh.
2: With the Washington Wizards. Not a big deal at all. Gives the Wizards a lot more financial flexibility and the potential to maneuver and work the trade market. They still hold the bird rights to Trae Young. But Trae Young is 27, 28 years old, still in the heart of his prime. I would not be bringing in another point guard with my number one overall pick. I actually believe that if they did go with Peterson, that him and Trae Young could probably coexist together in the backcourt. But I look at what the Wizards have struggled with over the past four or five seasons of this rebuild. They need a guy that's just got a ton of gravity offensively. They need somebody that can consistently break down defenses off the bounce, force guys to collapse, create for themselves and others. DeBonta's box office, man. I think he's the most talented dude in this class. And if they go with Peterson, I'd be a little bit surprised.
0: I'm DeBonta first. Mm-hmm. In terms of how I rank these guys, DeBonta first, Caleb Wilson is a close 1B. But we'll place him second for the purposes of this. Then it's Darren Peterson and Cam Boozer, but that's razor-thin separation, too. I got Peterson 3, Boozer 4 in terms of how I would rank the top four guys in this draft. But I don't think there's a lot of separation between those four. If you want Darren Peterson, why not just move back one spot to two? Like, to me, the craziest scenario possible is Washington taking Darren Peterson at number one. Because the reason you should be fired up as a Wizards fan is that you know damn well that Utah wants A.J. DeBonta.
2: Right.
0: Why would you let them get A.J. DeBonta at number two if you can get something in exchange for it?
2: Yep, gamesmanship, man. Simply gamesmanship, and I agree that, you know, they're keeping things super close to the vest, though. And that is kind of the reputation that they're trying to, you know, build and create in the nation's capital with a new front office. No one really knows what they're going to do. I am hoping the fan in me, if I'm being honest, if you were to inject me with truth serum, the fan in me is hoping, I'm hoping for chaos from the Wizards on draft night. Like, I'm hoping, I want to see.
0: Trades.
2: I want to see Anthony Davis rumors. I want to see Trae Young rumors. I just.
0: Caleb Wilson to the Wizards?
2: Oh, Lord have mercy. I would be unavailable. Wednesday night's Westwood One Sports Night would be a solo endeavor for you. If the Wizards selected on Tuesday night, if the Wizards select Caleb Wilson, I'd lose my mind.
0: I'd love it so much.
2: I'd lose my mind.
0: Because I'd buy you a jersey if it happened. I'd buy myself a jersey. I'd be so excited for it. I don't have an NBA team. I might start rooting for the Wizards if they did that.
2: Dude, I'm just happy to be relevant again, bro. I'm happy to have, like, national media members pull up to Cap One Arena. It was some lonely nights at Cap One with me and four other people in a post-game presser. Like, just ludicrous stuff, bro.
0: Honestly,
2: happy we're relevant again.
0: This is a nice segue because I am a diehard, lifelong Carolina Hurricanes fan.
2: Mm-hmm.
0: And last decade, Linnell, champions.
2: Champions.
0: Last decade, the Hurricanes missed the playoffs 9 straight years. The only national conversation that surrounded them, because small market team, was when are we going to relocate the Hurricanes? The Atlanta Thrashers relocated to Winnipeg. When's that going to... That was the only time anyone nationally would talk about the Hurricane. And then Tom Dundon takes over as the owner, and Rod Brind'Amour becomes the coach, promoted from within. Promoted from the previous staff. They made a coaching change. And every year, the Hurricanes have made the playoffs under Rod and Tom Dundon's leadership. 8 straight years making the playoffs and winning a series in at least each year. And they win the Stanley Cup. And here's the part where I become obnoxious about this, Linnell. Mm-hmm. So the Canes, they win it all. They're going to do it again next year.
2: Oh, Lord. What makes you believe... I feel like it's so hard to repeat in hockey, man. There's so much parity in the sport that to Florida repeat, you got to have a juggernaut of a team.
0: And I'm telling you this. The Carolina Hurricanes, you have 6 defensemen that you play in a game. You have 12 forwards that you play. 18 skaters.
2: Mm-hmm.
0: 17 of the Hurricanes' 18 skaters are under contract for next year. And the exception is Alex Nikishin, who's a restricted free agent.
2: Yeah.
0: In other words, they're running it back.
2: How many?
0: Everybody is back. And this team's not old. Like, the core of this team's younger. And that's the part that really, really excites me.
2: How many for the Hurricanes? Back-to-back Stanley Cup champions have we had over the course of the team?
0: Florida just did it. Florida, just prior to the Hurricanes winning, Florida won back-to-back. Speed. What's crazy is...
2: Speed.
0: This is the part...
2: Size.
0: This is the part that's going to...
2: Youth.
0: ...bother the people from up north, our friends from Canada. When we remind people that there hasn't been a Canadian team to win the Stanley Cup since 1993. Jeez. And, Linnell, this decade, 2020 till now, we've seen 7 champions this decade... Let me make sure I get my math right. 5 of the 7 are from the southeast part of the United States. You hear people say, oh, no one cares about hockey in Florida or in North Carolina. Tampa Bay 2020, Tampa Bay 2021, Florida 24, Florida 25, the Carolina Hurricanes 2026.
2: And before that,
0: and
2: you had
0: Vegas
2: the Caps.
0: Has a win in 23. You had the Caps won in 2018. So, just saying...
2: It is. I do get why people say that, though. Because geographically speaking, like, it doesn't make a whole lot of sense. But, like, I get it.
0: People love the Canes.
2: People are passionate, though. That's what I think. I think all you have there professionally is the Hornets and the Canes, right?
0: Panthers.
2: Oh, the Panthers. Well.
0: Well, here's the part that people miss. This is the part that people miss. You have Charlotte and you have Raleigh. Charlotte, people act like those places are right next door to each other. It's a 3-hour drive between these two places. And Charlotte got the Panthers and Charlotte FC and got the Hornets. Raleigh's got the college teams right there, NC State, Duke, North Carolina. But the only professional team is the Hurricanes. So, all those fan bases. This is why the Knicks win is similar to this. In New York, you got the Jets and you got the Giants. You got the Yankees, you got the Mets. You got split allegiances. With respect to the Nets, everybody's a Knicks fan in New York. Everybody's rooting for the Knicks. In North Carolina, it's Duke and Carolina. It's NC State. It's split allegiances. Everybody roots for the Canes. So all those fan base, that's where everybody's happy in those places.
2: All
0: everybody.
2: Cheerwine is flowing.
0: Especially. Have you ever had Cheerwine?
2: No. Every time we bring it up, I say it like facetiously because I think it sounds nasty and not good. It's cherry soda.
0: That hurts my feelings.
2: Basically what it is?
0: Yeah, it's very
2: sweet. What's the difference
0: sweet.
2: Between Cheerwine and a Shirley Temple? No Sprite?
0: If you like Shirley Temples, you probably like Cheerwine.
2: I used to like Shirley Temple's because I knew it was an alcoholic beverage. And as a kid, like, I wanted to be older than what I was. So I would order older Shirley Temple's thinking that it was alcohol, but it really wasn't.
0: That's pretty funny.
2: I'm embarrassing.
0: When the most entertaining guest in sports talk, B-Dot, joins us, he'll take me to grammar school and fun is guaranteed to be had. That's next on Westwood One Sports Night.
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0: on Sports Night. Here's Josh Graham and Linnell Willingham.
1: That's Linnell Willingham. I'm Josh Graham. And the most entertaining guest in sports talk is B-Dot. He is joining us now. Dot, let's start with basketball before we get to grammar school. The reporting surrounding LeBron James suggests he's going to return to the Lakers rather than join the Warriors or a third stint in Cleveland, any of the other stuff that's been rumored. If those reports are true, how do you feel about that decision?
2: I love it. I absolutely love it, man. I didn't want him going to Golden State. That would have been just such a stupid move, man. That's Karl Malone going to the Lakers. Nobody wants to see LeBron James in a Golden State Warriors uniform. It was almost the same as when I saw Chris Paul in a Golden State Warriors uniform. Wasn't it sad? Like, you got to understand, man, LeBron James has been beefing with Steph Curry his entire career. Well, Steph's entire career. Why would you go and join forces with Steph? Like, LeBron has already been joked on for going and forming these super teams and all these things his whole career. I don't think he should leave out joining a super team, especially in the fact of the Golden State Warriors, because they're not going to win nothing, man. Stay in L.A., stay with Luka, try to make another run with that squad, and go out on your sword, man. Do not go to freaking Golden State. So I love it, Josh.
3: I didn't expect you to say that. I didn't. You called me
2: really? You thought I wanted him to go team up with Steph?
3: I feel like everybody's so pro LeBron and Steph playing together. Like, I guess I never thought of it that way, because, you know, there are some ignorant folks. And I do mean ignorant folks that like to joke and say, well, you know, Steph's better than LeBron all the time. I just drooled over what I just said.
1: Did they not soften this over, whether it was an Olympics or a wedding? Wasn't there a wedding?
2: I'm not sure about a wedding, but of course the Olympics bonded them. And of course, like, Steph playing with LeBron and watching Steph go crazy in real time. So you got to understand, man, like, and Josh, you know this, but I am one of the only people from North Carolina who isn't like the biggest Steph Curry fan. And many people always ask, why, how can you be from North Carolina and not be a Steph Curry fan? And it's because he's always been the nemesis to my favorite players. CP is

0: one of my brothers. CP and Steph went to war for years. There are memes out with CP looking like he's falling and Steph crossing him up. That friendship would never be nothing. No, no. LeBron and Steph, I'm a huge LeBron fan. So seeing him go to war with Steph and the years, who's better? And that, no, man. Like, LeBron should, I pray to God he does not go team up with freaking Steph Curry. Nor do I think that Steph Curry is a better overall player than freaking LeBron Jordan. LeBron James at all.
1: Uh-oh. Here we go. Not going to do it. B-Dot's with us here. We have don't want to have combativeness in the heart of this conversation. The NBA draft is going to be complete by the next time that we speak, a week from now. So other than the established top four, we're talking about DeBonsa, Boozer, Peterson, Caleb Wilson. Who is your favorite player in this draft? Is there a guy that you're secretly rooting for a great deal just because you like watching them play?
0: Kingston Fleming. Man, I really, I'm a huge Kingston Fleming fan, man. I watched him in high school. Then I watched him go get a year in Houston, man. Like, I just think Kingston is a freaking dog. And I think wherever he goes, like, I think he can have a year sort of like Harper had this year as a rookie. I think he's going to be a dog like Steph Castle. Yeah, I think he's going to be a dog like Steph Castle. Like, I think he's just going to be that type of point guard, man. Like, if you know anything about Kingston Fleming, just watching his background grow up, his story is remarkable. His drive is unmatched. And I'm just a real big Kingston Fleming fan, man. Like, I'm looking forward to him doing some work in the NBA next season, for sure.
1: Linnell, I can tell Linnell's mad at that one.
2: Well, I feel like he's Davion Mitchell with dreads. Like, there's nothing special about him to me. I think the fact that his, like, best trait is his on-ball defense, I think is, like...
1: I think it's speed.
0: I mean, I'm about to say, he's got a strong defensive skill set, bro, but Buddy can put the ball in a basket, and his IQ at PG1 is top tier. Like, and there are certain players that just have that intangible, man, and I think Kingston has that.
1: Here's what's interesting, though. The Harper comp, Harper was kind of elevated by the fact he was on a really good team, and that in terms of a lot more people are watching him play versus watching some of the other rookies. Like, more people are watching him play than watching Vijay Edgecombe. Doesn't mean that, you know, or watching Con Knipple for that matter.
2: He had Harper's impact.
1: Yeah. No. What I'm saying,
2: he can hold.
1: There is a team that is picking eighth that needs a point guard One of these guys is going to be an Atlanta Hawk. Talking about Mikal Brown Jr., Kingston Flemings, Keaton Wagler, or forgetting what, Darius Akoff. One of those four guys is going to be wearing an Atlanta Hawks uniform, and the Hawks are a pretty good basketball team, and thus there's going to be a heightened sense of exposure. In fact, when we get Rookie of the Year NBA odds, whatever point guard falls to Atlanta at eight is going to be one to consider just because of opportunity and your supporting cast. Do you agree with that?
2: I don't know if I'm going to pigeonhole a point guard to them. I see what you're saying, though. But I think that's fascinating. I'm more stuck on what Dot said about Kingston Flemings, because that's a guy that, as we've kind of already briefly mentioned here tonight, like, I feel way differently than everyone else does on Flemings. I didn't like the combine measurables. I think the defense is there. I can't question that. I think he's a guy that can knock down a wide open jump shot, but, like, can he break down defenses off the bounce? Can he force defenses to collapse? Like, can he be a true shot creator at the NBA level is what I worry about. I don't know if he's got the size to do it.
0: I think if he would have played more than 1 year at Houston, you'd have seen a lot of that. I think that even at the point guard and as a rookie, he was arguably the best player on that team. And I agree with Josh in the idea that if he goes somewhere, like, I do disagree, Josh, that people saw more. Yes, people saw more of Harper because of the playoffs. Yeah. But during regular season, we definitely saw more of Vijay Edgecombe than we saw of Harper. And if Harper would have been on any other team, he would have been in consideration and arguably would have won Rookie of the Freaking Year. But because, to your point, he's on a team with Wemby and freaking Steph Castle and those guys. Like, you know what I mean? Like, but again, to Kingston Flemings, I think he's going to go somewhere where he's going to be ball dominant. He's going to have the ball, like, majority of the time. And I really think he's going to get to show his skill set, dog. Kingston Fleming is a dog.
1: I want Linnell Willingham to give me his power rankings of small guards, just small people in general, because Linnell, I mean, death taxes and Linnell Willingham just having something for people who are shorter in sports.
2: I want Jalen Brunson to get remeasured because I'm still convinced that he can't be as short as they say he is based off of what he did. This draft, though, when it comes to this lottery, and this is what we've been saying, I go back to the tournament. I think this is the deepest lottery we've seen in a long time in terms of I think you can get somebody at 15 who can come in and maybe be the second best player on a title team. Like I think there's so much upside. See, me and him have been going back and forth with this, Dot. I look at certain guys, I'm not judging, especially with a college freshman. I'm relying on what I learned and saw from him on the AAU circuit as much as I am what he did during his freshman campaign. Because I think, what was the player that we were talking
1: Nate
2: about?
1: Amen. Nate Amen.
2: Like, Nate Amen played totally different at Tennessee based off of what he played in high school in terms of what he was able to show. I think Tennessee bogged his game down. A.J. DeBanza asked the best two players in the class outside of him. He said Peterson.
1: Now, well, you had me talking about how deep the lottery is. It's just when you go to – you could get the second best player on a title team at 15.
2: Nate Amen is 6'10".
1: I don't think Nate Amen could be that good. I think he could be pretty darn good. I don't think he could be that good.
2: I feel like if he gets Jason Tatum, like he could be Jason Tatum.
1: See, this is the part where.
0: Depending on what team he goes to, Josh, like he goes to the Heat or something. Who knows?
1: Okay. I guess SGA was taken in that range as well. Somebody queue up the Kobe Bryant. SGA Charlotte Hornet draft night hats. You can find those. Those are always good fun. Okay, now it's time for grammar school. B-Dot, speaking of Charlotte, is based in the Queen City. He's with us here. Westwood One Sports Night. That's Linnell Willingham. I'm Josh Graham. B-Dot is the most entertaining guest in sports talk. Would you like to quickly run down the rules of grammar school, of which I got a passing grade last week? Just going
0: to
1: throw that out.
0: And you did. Congratulations to you, Josh. And big shout out to my bro, DJ Earn. Last Wednesday, I'm just chilling, and he's like, yo, I'm in Atlanta, and I'm listening to my bro B-Dot. So big shout out to all my ATLians down there that love listening to Josh and Linnell out here. But this is grammar school. It's very simple. I have three urban words or phrases. I will deliver those to Josh. If he gets two out of three correct, he has a satisfactory grade today in grammar school. He has one lifeline where he can ask Linnell for assistance if he gets stalled out on one of the questions. Are you ready, Josh Graham?
1: Yes, what's the first word or expression?
2: Oh, God.
0: What's a big back?
1: A big back. Is this a noun?
0: Maybe an adjective? I don't know.
2: Definitely an adjective.
1: So somebody is a big back. There's a big back.
2: I think we need to introduce a shot clock as well, by the way.
1: Well,
2: I've been talking to the committee and the rules analyst here at grammar school. And I think a shot clock needs to be implemented. This isn't basketball, Josh.
1: Fine. Shot clock's running out. I'm going to use my lifeline. What's a big back, Linnell?
2: What? Why are you using your lifeline?
0: Wow.
2: One of the most commonly used words. It doesn't matter if you're black, white, purple.
1: What's it mean?
2: Blue. Donald Trump knows what a big back is, Josh. Probably. Are you kidding?
1: Well, what is a big back?
2: I'm not letting you use me on this.
1: Dude, I just said I get to choose when I use the last. There's only three words.
2: You don't know what a big back is?
1: This is why I used you as a lifeline.
2: You think I'm a big back?
1: I don't know what the
2: big back is. You know what you're saying? Is that why you asked me? You should go, you big ass. You know what, guys? That's all right. Because I pick up everything that you put down. That's why you turn the same color as that damn jersey. A big back is somebody that eats too damn much. Greedy, could be pre-diabetic. That has nothing to do with how much you eat, by the way. It's just, it could be hereditary. I apologize.
1: So why is that not a noun? That's the part that confused me. That's immediately where my head went. I'm like,
2: Robert, are you not listening?
1: No, I'm saying you said it was somebody that eats too much. That sounds like a noun. Like that person is a big back, and you got offended at me saying.
2: Oh, would you have a tough time doing? And I understand this. You're both like a golfer. Let me finish for a second. That wasn't the end of the explanation. A big back, someone that eats too much. Their back is literally widening because of how much food they consume. They eat too much. They're greedy. I'm not going to go and mention the pre-diabetes thing again, but you get it. They could be in need of a GLP-1.
1: Got it. Linnell, is that correct? Or a B-dot?
0: Don't get your black friends mixed up, Josh.
2: There we go. It's the second week.
0: But yes, that is correct, Josh. To correct a big back is somebody who eats a lot. You're just gosh, big back.
2: Yeah. But Josh, in all seriousness,
1: when is the right one for me to use the lifeline?
2: You know, every time I ask you, there's certain things like you know when you're single and you're around like smart women at the bar and you like play stupid and they think it's cute. This is not the bar. I just think you're just out of touch now with society that you don't know what a big back is. I could call my 90-year-old grandmother, Frances Hawkins, and say, Frances, what's a big back? And she say, now? Sounds like somebody eat too much. Right. You should know what a big back is, too.
1: What's the next word or expression?
0: I'm almost positive. I'm almost positive you will not get a satisfactory grade today, Josh, because that was the easiest one, and you've used your lifeline.
2: Right. That's embarrassing. It is. Okay.
1: Sorry.
0: What's a grippy socks vacation? Grippy socks vacation.
1: Grippy socks.
2: Come on, dude. Think about it. I didn't even know it. I've never heard the term before. I swear to God, I think I just put it together in my head. Because only, you know what? I'm going to shut the hell up.
1: All right. I'm going to say that these terms are linked in a way. It's a grippy socks vacation is when you are going...
2: Come on
1: an all-you-can-eat rampage.
0: Grippy socks, is that your final answer?
1: Yeah.
2: That's terrible, Josh.
0: 100% incorrect.
2: Can I guess what a grippy sock vacation is? Yes.
0: What's your guess, man?
2: I've never heard the word before. I've never heard the phrase. There's only one place you get grippy socks. It's at the hospital. A grippy sock vacation is a stay in the hospital.
0: 100%.
2: God darn it, Josh. You know I'm black. But that's even a black phrase, I feel like. What brother you know talking about a grippy sock vacation? My aunt told me when I was growing up, when I was at Bethany College, she said, boy, you better get somebody to take you to the damn urgent care. Don't call no ambulance. It's too expensive for a grippy sock vacation. When you get traveled to your, when you get the escort to your grippy sock vacation, it can be a problem.
1: My mom has such a thick Southern accent. She calls it ambulance.
2: Ambulance.
1: Yeah, ambulance.
0: Josh, okay, I need to get you've the upset. One. You've upset Linnell tonight.
1: I always do.
0: Yeah. This word is called based. BASED. Based. What does based mean?
1: I think I know this one. I think based means that you're somebody that knows ball. Knows a thing or two, so to speak, that you're plugged in. Like, oh, you're based.
2: This
1: like,
2: man
1: you,
2: was used,
1: you have common sense. You have common sense.
2: This brother used based like a Southern based restaurant. That's basically what you just tried to do.
1: I thought just, that's what it meant.
2: That's the real word. This is grammar school, not Encyclopedia Britannica.
1: See, this is what happened to me. I overthought it. Last week, and the one that I got wrong.
2: The problem is, I don't think you're thinking at all. That's what I'm assuming.
1: What is the answer? You're the one that says I need a shot.
0: Is that your final answer, Josh?
1: Yes.
0: Yeah, that's incorrect.
1: Ah, okay.
0: Based means you're unconcerned with what other people think. You don't give a damn what people think, man. You're based. Uh-oh. I don't give a damn what you think about this. I don't give a damn what you think about that. Based. I actually had to look that one up. That was one that I just saw. I saw in conversation. I was like, what the hell does that mean? And then I went and Googled it. And if you Google slang based, it comes right up. Unconcerned with what other people think. Go figure.
2: Because of what my Netflix history has been and what I do after the show ends at 2:54 a.m. Eastern time, I was just watching the crack documentary on Netflix. So I thought when you said base, I was thinking free base or something. Right. I was thinking some sort of crack reference.
0: Yeah. Yeah. Nothing to do with drugs.
2: Nothing to do with drugs.
0: I would just like to say, Josh, that you did not get a passing grade today, a satisfactory grade today in grammar school. You really should have went 0-3, but we'll give you big back. Because Linnell gave you that.
1: I think I would have gotten big back. I think the mistake I made was not using the lifeline on the second one. And if I would have gotten the first one right, I could have gotten Passing Grade. It's just
2: agreed, but you did not. You failed.
1: There could be a post-game press conferences for grammar school where, you know.
2: You're not Willingham, D.C. Free Press. Why are you so bad at grammar school?
1: Why did you say Westwood won? You got to work.
2: That's my other job.
1: Oh, got it. Why am I so bad? I might. We're just going to put in a better effort next time, try to help the ball club.
0: I doubt it.
1: Yeah. Try to take it one day at a time.
2: What if the Carolina Hurricanes and Rob Rindemore knew how you performed in this game? You think they would allow you in the building as often as they do? You think they'd be as friendly as they are to you if they knew that you can't even?
1: I'd love to go to Carolina Hurricanes and try to ask them these questions.
2: Rob Rindemore would be pissed.
1: Just to see what happens. He might be. B-Dot, we're not cursing this week because we have something to tease too. And what we're teasing too. Yeah, I know. It's crazy. What we're teasing to. Thank you for being here, by the way. I know you're out and
0: not
1: out
0: a problem
1: tonight. Appreciate you.
2: You're looking like, are you serious?
0: No, thanks for having me, man. Hey, you make sure you keep listening to this tease.
1: We're putting the show to bed next.
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0: our guy Mike, to Denton Day, for taking care of us in all the ways that they do. Fun stuff. LaDown Willingham.
1: I actually right there. Told myself I wasn't speaking for you for the rest of the show because you're a horrible ass performance in grammar school.
0: Oh,
1: I still cannot believe that probably the most universal term that he gave you tonight. You used your lifeline on it, man. It's just not reading the Scouting report, Josh.
0: I just wanted to get off to a good start.
1: I feel that.
0: And then it's confidence in, can you get one of the last two right? And I just couldn't do it. I couldn't figure out, couldn't solve the puzzle, so to speak. Okay. We need to close things out. Before we do so, a reminder that you should be subscribed to our podcast. If you miss anything that we do, the podcast you can find, Westwood One Sports Night, on Apple Podcasts and on Spotify. In addition to that, we're on YouTube. That's how a lot of people consume the program. You can watch us in addition to seeing us, or in addition to listening to us. You get the idea. Westwood One Sports Night is where you can find us there. Let's close things out by putting this show to bed.

0: to North Carolina and to Oklahoma. That is your championship series matchup in the College World Series. Now, I don't know how much college baseball you consume, Linnell, but are you familiar with where the College World Series is held each year?
1: Is it in Norman?
0: It is not. It is not far from there, though. Omaha, Nebraska.
1: Omaha.
0: Every year. Gotta go to Omaha. Now, across the street from the stadium they play these games is a place called Rocco's. And at Rocco's, they've had this tradition for a while where you have the 8 schools up on a whiteboard. And when you buy a $5 Jell-O shot at Rocco's, they ask you, well, which team are you rooting for at the College World Series? Who are you representing? And next to each school, they have a count for how many Jell-O shots during the College World Series your school has accounted for.
1: That's damn cool. So, the only question I have with this, one, a $5 Jell-O shot's a tremendously priced Jell-O shot. I feel like $3.50 is like the real range in today's economy that people would be, you know, acceptable. How many? Who's in the leaderboard? Do we know? Is that?
0: I have it right here. I have the information for you.
1: Can I guess?
0: So, well, the 8 schools that are there.
1: Mm-hmm.
0: You have North Carolina. You have, as mentioned, they're facing Oklahoma, West Virginia, Troy, Ole Miss, Georgia, Texas, and Alabama. Those are your 8 schools. There is a school that's running away with it. And this school, by the way, as of the last update 3 hours ago,
1: mm-hmm.
0: has more than 3 times the amount of the next closest school in Jell-O shots that have been purchased.
1: What do you think? Well, you know the answer, huh?
0: Yeah, it's one that seems... You should know this one.
1: I probably spent a lot of time on this college's campus during my years in college. Am I barking up the correct tree?
0: Maybe.
1: Is it the Mountaineers of West Virginia University?
0: 27,194 Jell-O shots.
1: Hold on. Can you say that number again?
0: 27,194. Now, they got off to such a hot start on the first
1: day. That's $135,000, bro. At $5 a Jell-O shot? Holy cow.
0: The next closest is Ole Miss at $88.96.
1: Like,
0: so nobody.
1: Water.
0: More than 3 times the amount. So, West by God, Virginia, taking care of business. The record is LSU at $62,000, $64,000. Couple years ago.
1: That's a lot of ching-ching for old Rocco's, man. That's the first thing I thought when you said that was, they're raking it the hell in, aren't they? Holy cannoli.
0: Yeah. So there you go. West Virginia, not in the championship series, but they did handle their business well and represent their school well at the Rocco's Jell-O Shot Challenge in Omaha, Nebraska.
1: A 16 seed, too. That's something.
0: We are the home of the College World Series. Westwood One Sports. We carry it. Championship Series won't start until Saturday. There was a really sweet moment, though, out on the baseball diamond that kind of defies belief. So, Oklahoma's facing Georgia. Oklahoma beat Georgia today to advance to that championship series. And apparently, there were brothers on both sides of this game. The Branch family. Colby Branch plays for Georgia, And his team was trailing 11-3 in the bottom of the ninth. And he's a senior. This is his final at bat in college, because you're down 11-3 and you're going to get eliminated bottom of the ninth. This is your last college at bat. His brother plays for Oklahoma and plays second base or shortstop. Colby hits the home run, and in his final college at bat, it pans to his parents in the stands. They're weeping. And as he rounds second base, Colby high-fives his brother, who gives him a high-five for hitting a home run against his team, his last collegiate at bat.
1: It's what sports are about, man. That's the type of stuff that sounds like scripted, though. Even though clearly it's not. Like, that's surreal, man. That's something they'll be telling the grandkids about. Tell them the children.
0: Pretty cool.
1: Tell them the nieces, nephews.
0: Linnell Willingham.
1: That's my name.
0: Tonight was fun. The next time we do this together, it'll be after the NBA draft is complete. It's right there. It's right around the corner. Appreciate you. Follow him on X at Nell_BTP. I'm at Josh Graham Show. This has been Westwood One Sports Night. Drake Toll's on the way.
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8: A better life with Dr. Sanjay Gupta.
9: Recent survey conducted by Common Sense Media found one-third of teenagers prefer AI companions over humans for serious conversations. There's a term for that, social offloading. And experts we talked to warned that this habit could be stunting emotional growth, leaving an already isolated generation who came of age during the pandemic even less prepared for the messiness of human interaction. Sure, AI can help you polish whatever it is you're looking to say, but that's not very human, right? It's the messiness that makes our interactions with each other so real. It's also what makes them so validating, help us to develop our confidence, our voice, our deep bonds with each other. Psychiatrists we talked to encouraged turning to family or friends when you're struggling to express yourself. They are keen to help. I'm Dr. Sanjay Gupta, helping you live a better life.
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0: night. Here's Josh Graham and Linnell Willingham.
1: Who says June is a slow sports month, Linnell? Wildly entertaining action at the World Cup today. You have the U.S. Open beginning in golf on Thursday. And a lot of interesting things happening at NFL camps. George Pickens is at Dallas Cowboys minicamp. He is participating. This is despite the team announcing they weren't going to extend him this offseason. That was right before the draft. And that he was going to have to play on a franchise tag, something he's now saying he's completely cool with. How does Pickens' buy-in and participation, hey, cool with playing on the franchise tag this year, change the way you think about the Dallas Cowboys?
2: Josh and America, it alleviates our real only concern about the Dallas Cowboys for 2026. Everybody universally across the sports world agrees that they did a pretty darn good job of overhauling this defense, this secondary in particular, with Jalen Thompson coming over from Arizona, with Caleb Downs being selected. Make no mistake about it, the Cowboys have a championship-level offense, key caveat, when George Pickens is in the fold. The big question that we all had was he going to play ball? And it wasn't because of, you know, anything to do with George Pickens and his character or anything like that. It has to do with the reputation of the Dallas Cowboys when it comes to these high-profile negotiations over the past several years. See CeeDee Lamb. See Dak Prescott. See as recently as last year with Micah Parsons. So the fact that they're not going down this route with him, the fact that cooler heads were able to prevail and he's going to be there, I expect the Dallas Cowboys to be focused, to be locked in. And Josh, I'll take it a step further. They are the biggest threat to the LA Rams in the entire NFC. I look at the Dallas Cowboys as the biggest threat to the LA Rams in the entire conference. If they could get just average defensive play, I'm talking somewhere between 16 to 18. This is going to be a not only a postseason team, but a team that, should have real Super Bowl aspirations. And I know people are going to probably say, oh, same old Cowboys. Christian Parker and the powers that be on the defensive side of the football would say otherwise about their resurgence and people doubting it.
1: Let's actually pose the question then. If we acknowledge that the Rams are the favorites in the NFC, who is the greatest threat to the Rams in the conference? 310-840-4910. You say it's the Cowboys. I'll provide a secondary option. The San Francisco 49ers. And here's why. Let's do a thought exercise. Rather than being absent via injury last year, let's imagine a world that Fred Warner and Nick Bosa never were Niners in the first place, and that San Francisco still went 12-5 in the most difficult division in football, as they did largely without those two players. And then let's imagine that they added Warner and Bosa in via trade or via free agency this offseason. How much differently are the 49ers being talked about in this hypothetical? Because odds are they might be talked about the way the Rams are being discussed by adding McDuffie and Myles Garrett, that, oh, you just added two all-pro caliber players when they're healthy that you didn't have a year ago when you went 12-5. Also, retaining Trent Williams. They are supposed to get George Kittle back. George Kittle says he's going to be ready for week one. We'll see if that is the case, but should have George Kittle this season. Plus, they added weapons for Brock Purdy in the way of Mike Evans and Christian Kirk. So, San Francisco is the team you circle twice, because if we're going to make this about Dallas versus San Francisco, old rivalry from the 90s, the Niners have a third-place schedule despite going 12-5, which is crazy. Bottom 10 most places you look at when scouting the most difficult schedules and trying to assess it. The Cowboys, meanwhile, have a top 5 most difficult schedule in the sport, actually ranked 3rd by Warren Sharp. Also, you should just trust
2: Should you?
1: Kyle, you should just trust Kyle Shanahan more than you trust Ryan Schottenheimer. You should trust John Lynch more than you trust Jerry Jones. You should trust the Niners more than you trust the Dallas Cowboys. We have enough sample.
2: I trust Dak Prescott more than I trust Brock Purdy. That's where it starts for me. And there is a damning stat that really colors how I view the San Francisco 49ers. This is a league, which you saw in the Super Bowl and you saw throughout the postseason runs in both the AFC and the NFC. What is this league about? Winning on both sides of the line of scrimmage. The San Francisco 49ers were dead last in sacks during the 2025
1: season.
2: Why
1: is that?
2: Dead last in pressure because they didn't have Bosa. Great. Yeah. Outside of him, outside of Mr. Bosa, who is the guy that you trust along that front to consistently impact the opposing team's quarterback? I don't see it. And I think last year, instead of looking at it and saying, oh, well, we didn't have Joey Bosa, why did no one else step up and, you know, seize the opportunity? I know they were battered with injury up front. I would give them that. But, like, that's my biggest question with them. Can they get after the quarterback? That's the biggest question to me plaguing them. And their age. They're old as heck.
1: So you say the Cowboys.
2: Mm-hmm.
1: I say the Niners. What say you? 310-840-4910. The greatest threat to the L.A. Rams. Did we just lose Rick, who's in Chicago? Yeah. Let's go to Rick, who's in Chicago. We just lost Rick. I have a guess where Rick would have headed there. Probably. Don't want to make assumptions.
2: Mm-hmm. Yeah. Mm-hmm. Chicago's got the same issue that San Fran has. Can't get after the quarterback. Now, San Francisco was battered by injury last year. But here's the thing, Josh. What has been the story of the Kyle Shanahan era? Injuries. What happens? 1 year they're in the conference championship or the Super Bowl. Next year they get battered by injury. Then they get to play a last place schedule or a third place schedule. Then they wally their way to the conference championship again. It's like clockwork. When are the Niners going to get over the hump? This is the real conversation that folks out in the Bay Area should want to have. How long is it going to take for this group to finally get one? Can Kyle Shanahan win the big game? They're too busy this offseason playing tiddlywinks with Brandon Ayuk. Let's see if the pass rush got better. Let's see if they're finally going to be able to get over the hump. They are also relying on Kittle coming off of a January Achilles tear. We're just acting like he's going to be ready for week one. I think it's the biggest joke of the offseason. And then Mike Evans, who has been as unreliable as anybody at the receiver position over the past 2 years by way of injury. He's your number one. Christian McCaffrey last year probably got the most touches in football. We think he's going to be able to bounce back and stay healthy. I think it's another year where the Niners end up beat up, and Niner fans are looking in the mirror at one another saying, what happened? What happened?
1: My head is about to explode, and I think your head's about to explode for different reasons. See, the Baltimore Orioles are playing during the show. That's never happened in the first 6 months here. And the Orioles had a closer that they brought in the offseason. One of the biggest acquisitions they made was bringing in Ryan Helsley. And Ryan Helsley had been out for the last month and a half. Tonight is his first game back, and they're up 5-1 going into the ninth. First pitch, home run.
2: Jesus.
1: Second pitch, home run. And now it's a 5-3 lead that the Orioles are trying to protect. That's why my head's about to explode. Your head might explode.
2: You should be used to this, because, though. So I don't know why your head's about to explode.
1: Your head might explode by what Daniel in Houston's about to suggest is the biggest threat to the L.A. Rams. Daniel, go right ahead.
3: Yeah, absolutely. It's Detroit. And, you know, glad we got the Dallas honk. And then I believe you're a Packer fan, if I remember right. And you did great getting the sweep last year.
1: I don't root for anybody. I'm a Carolina Hurricanes fan and a
2: Those are my two
1: teams.
2: I'm a Commanders fan.
1: And by the way,
2: fan.
1: The funniest thing that you could say, Daniel, is that he's a Cowboys honk because on YouTube and on X, you can stream the show. You can watch it. Linnell is literally sitting in front of a banner that reads Washington Commanders in a Jaden Daniels jersey right next to
2: signed helmet hanging. I got a signed helmet hanging off the wall. Are you
1: left
2: kidding?
1: Left hand up.
2: Yes.
1: So
2: I'm his commander.
1: A little bit off in that regard. A little bit.
3: Congrats on Ben Johnson's wonderful last play calling, extraordinary game in Detroit. That was really special. The hatred for that dude and the way he left us in that game, I quite know that Philly would have pounded us because our defense was terrible. But the fact that we lost to Washington that couldn't stop anybody, Gibbs was getting like 8 yards a clip, and then he calls like empty backfield, triple laterals.
1: Right, so why
3: like,
1: are the Lions? So why are the Lions the biggest?
2: I would love to hear it. I would love to hear.
1: I would love to hear the case.
2: So
1: I would.
3: Look at the schedule. Their hardest game is at Buffalo in September. Like it's a phenomenal.
1: How does that help you when you get to the playoffs? I don't care how good your schedule is. You play the Rams in the playoffs. Game on. It's here.
3: They're clearly the top team. But right there with Robinson, anybody that denies it's not 1A, 1B,
2: It has nothing to do with the skill group of the Lions.
1: 1A, 1B, their skill group is 1A, 1B, the Rams and the Lions?
2: Their skill group is great. Football is won and lost in the trenches. And the last time I checked, they have major questions
3: in the game,
2: up front along the offensive line. You're moving Penei Sewell from right tackle to left tackle and acting like it's nothing, like it's going to be no big deal. You know who's going to make or break this year?
3: Have you ever watched that guy play?
2: Of course, he's great.
3: Then what are
2: playing
3: you
2: right tackle
3: about?
2: And left tackle,
3: he's the best tackle football.
2: I don't care what you're saying. Right, playing right tackle and left tackle are two totally different things. The thing that's going to make or break the 2026 season for the Detroit Lions is whether or not Cade Mays actually provides something for this group. Whether or not he's somebody that can legitimately hold down the fort in the middle of their offensive line. Because that was their big issue last year. They lost Boy Wonder and they lost Aaron Glenn. And both sides of the football look lost. And their identity is that offensive line. And last year it was not good with Frank Ragnow leaving town. The Cade Mays free agent signing could make or break that season for them. I know Cade Mays.
1: I like Cade Mays.
2: I know you do.
1: Yeah. I'm a big fan of him. He's a country boy from Tennessee. Like Cade Mays. Like dealing with Cade Mays. That call was an adventure. I told you it would make your head explode. And it did a little bit.
2: Lions fans are delusional. And when you've lost and not won anything the way that they haven't for like the entirety of my lifetime and my parents' lifetime, I get it. When you have Barry Sanders and Calvin Johnson tell you to go kiss their ass because your organization just sucks. And they can't. Why did those two dudes both retire early? Because of their injuries or because the organization sucked? Which one? Come on.
1: Well, they haven't sucked the last few years.
2: The garbage they did to Frank Ragnow earlier this winter, taking his money away from him. Garbage.
1: The Lions are the betting favorites in the NFC North, strangely enough. They are.
2: Yeah, I know.
1: So, you know. But I do have good news for you, Linnell.
2: I've
1: got good
2: that?
1: News for America.
2: What is that?
1: Baltimore Orioles 5, Seattle 3 final.
2: Okay, there we go. So you can relax. You can take a chill pill now.
1: It's going to be a great show. It's going to be a magical show. Super psyched.
2: Well, the Orioles 3-1-0. Won. Isn't that enough magic? One of the 65 nights in the summer and spring that you get to
1: celebrate. Better than sex. 310-840-4910. 310-840-4910.
2: It's better than sex. I would beg to differ, pal. I would beg
1: Go Birds.
2: To differ.
1: If we acknowledge the Rams are the favorites of the NFC, who's the greatest threat in the conference? We've heard a number of nominees thus far. Also, LeBron James. He's closing in on a decision for his future. And we'll react to the latest in that regard next on Westwood One Sports Night. 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

0: Better Life with Dr. Sanjay Gupta.
1: Did you know that almost half the vegetables and more than three quarters of the fruit that we eat in this country come from just one state, California? Yeah, it's true. And according to a new report by the Environmental Working Group, a health advocacy organization, a lot of this produce is tainted with PFAS, which are sometimes referred to as forever chemicals. Why? Well, the EPA says pesticides keep America's food supply safe, abundant, and affordable. And of course, these chemicals are used in every state, not just California. Now, if you are worried, though, about how much you're consuming, the best thing to do is to buy organic produce, if and when you can. Organic or not, you should rinse all fruits and vegetables under running water. Don't use any soap. And as one epidemiologist told us, use a brush on sturdier items like carrots, potatoes, and cucumbers. I'm Dr. Sanjay Gupta, helping you live a better life.
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0: Bellingham.
1: Linnell, focusing our energies on the left coast, the West Coast.
2: I'm about to say easy there, pal.
1: The LA Rams are seen to be the favorite in the NFC. Who's the greatest threat to them? You say it's the team that has their training camp in California, the Dallas Cowboys. I say it's the San Francisco 49ers. Getting a lot of other submissions in here as well. You could call us, text us, 310-840-4910 if you like. We'll talk about Los Angeles' basketball team in just a little bit and some guy named LeBron James. But let's go to Javier, who's in the Bay Area.
2: Oh, this should be
1: Javier,
2: good. A delusional Niners fan, probably.
1: Are you with me on this, or am I wrong to make assumptions about where you're calling from?
3: Oh, you have every right to make every assumption that you want to. Really, my main reason for the call was the lunacy of Linnell's statement that he believes more in Dak Prescott than Brock Purdy. That is absolute lunacy.
2: Why is it lunacy? Tell me that.
3: Well, let's see. How many playoff games has Dak Prescott won?
2: What the hell did Brock Purdy do last postseason, buddy?
3: Took us to the playoffs and won again.
2: Couldn't crack a 60% completion percentage in either the game against Philly or Seattle. He sucked against Seattle every time they played him this year.
1: Would you be saying this? Would you be saying this, Linnell, if they didn't lose an overtime game against the Chiefs? Would we be saying this? I mean, Brock Purdy has won a number of playoff games.
2: Dude, last postseason, Brock Purdy was hot garbage, and they got dog walked.
3: Dak Prescott couldn't hold Brock Purdy's jock. Period.
1: Wow!
2: Get out
1: there
2: of here.
1: There goes Javier in Santa Cruz. I love the takes.
2: Get out of here.
1: That's great.
2: Does anybody out there believe that Brock Purdy is better than Dak Prescott? Is anyone out there crazy like Javier? That's nuts to me.
1: Talent-wise, maybe not, but playoff resume, that does count.
2: Playoff resume. You guys are saying this off of a postseason in which Purdy sucked. And then if you look down the stretch of last regular season, Brock Purdy wasn't very good.
1: Well, again, you're using the sample of one playoff game and ignoring the sample
2: playoff
1: of
2: games.
1: The run
2: he wasn't good
1: to
2: against
1: the
2: Eagles either. Against Philly and Seattle in the two playoff games.

0: played last year. He was not very good.
1: They didn't play two playoff games. They played one. They lost to Philly.
0: No, they beat
1: Philly. They didn't beat Seattle.
0: They beat Philly. They beat Philly first, then played Seattle.
1: Oh, yeah, yeah. Got it backwards. Yeah, they won the game against, yeah, with George
0: Kittle.
1: But in
0: both of those games, he was not good in either of those games. So I don't know what Niner fans, I don't know what Niner fans are talking about with that.
1: Let's go to Stefan, who's in Santa Cruz. Stefan, biggest threat to the Rams in the NFC is? What's up?
2: Denver Broncos. Denver.
1: That's an AFC team.
2: Well, I mean, they're a better team, regardless, and all that.
0: Let me go. Rams? Okay.
2: Oh yeah, Linnell. Let me say something, mm-hmm. and you're gonna trip out.
0: Okay.
2: Your quarterback. Uh-huh. Your quarterback. He's gonna be the next greatest quarterback. Give him
1: is
2: the right
1: Jaden
2: tools.
1: Or Dak? Who are we talking about?
2: Jaden.
0: I'm talking about Jaden. He knows who Jaden my quarterback
2: Daniels.
0: Is.
2: Just I know sure. quarterbacks. I went through the scouting academy. I study. Look at the film. Watch the film. Keep watching the film and all that. When Lamar came out, I knew Lamar was going to be a dumpster and all that. They have to water it down for him. Water it down for him. How many times do you need to water it down? Going back. And that last caller with Detroit, why are you crying when in fact...
0: Go ahead.
1: Did you say Lamar Jackson was a dumpster?
0: Yeah, did you?
1: Did I just hear that?
2: Oh, yeah.
0: When you say a dumpster, do you mean like a?
2: He's just a quarterback that relies too much on that high RPO athletic quarterback run. Look at the way he throws. It's unorthodox. It's weird.
1: Yeah, we.
2: And going back to that Detroit Lions fan, stop it! You guys had a chance. You guys dropped passes. Drop passes in a crucial game against the Niners. You guys should have went. And now it's curse. It's a cursed team.
1: That is Stefan Daniels Smith from Santa Cruz.
2: Hey, Stephen. Yeah, Jaden Daniels is the next big thing, man. He's going to be the big. I mean,
0: I can smell what you're cooking with that. I agree. I do think Jaden Daniels is the hottest thing jumping out the coffee pot. I believe
1: does that outweigh the Lamar Jackson take?
0: I mean, that I have an issue with. I just don't understand. And maybe this is just me missing it. Why do folks still criticize Lamar's ability to throw the football? Like, he's not. Like, why is it still talked about as, like, some significant weakness of his? I don't get it.
1: People don't watch the tape or the film, as he kept saying. This is a pet peeve, by the way, of mine. Can we just get this out of the way?
0: What's up?
1: Nobody's watching film in 2026.
0: Oh, God. Here we go.
1: It's video. I would even accept tape. Like, tape, I don't think people are watching tapes either. It's video? Can we just say that? Is that okay?
0: Video with
1: who's
0: very
1: firing up
0: context.
1: The film machine?
0: Well, I'll be honest. I am subscribed to NFL Pro, and I do get access to all 22. I watch Commanders all 22 for fun at times.
1: Right, that's video.
0: We're good.
1: Yeah, that is not film.
0: Ask me how much all 22 I watched last year when we were a horse's ass compared to 2024 when we were good. It's much more fun to watch good tape.
1: I agree with you.
0: It is one of the. It happens on Twitter because there are all these armchair GMs and armchair, you know, film evaluators. And now that everyone's got access to the All 22, it's actually ruined the culture of, like, football analysis, in my opinion. Because the most lazy cop out, watch the tape. Anytime someone is, like, going back and forth, and you know, it's like when you tell someone to shut up in an argument. It's like, you have nothing else to say, so you say shut up. In football, it's watch the tape. Like, tape my ass.
1: Or
0: let me tape my ass to the
1: pole. Come on my podcast and argue with me about it. No, I think I'll pass on that one.
0: The way that you said podcast, getting to that, it made me think of
1: that L.A. basketball team. LeBron James, he is leaning towards choosing the Lakers over the Golden State Warriors, who are trying to land LeBron services. Here was ESPN NBA insider Mark Spears sharing the latest that he's heard.
3: On return to the Lakers, add up for you. That's what I'm hearing. I'm hearing that he's likely coming back. I am curious under this new Lakers regime, you know, what the number is, though. You know, interesting to hear what Bobby had to say about it. And also I'm hearing that one of his old teammates from Cleveland, Kevin Love, could likely be joining the Lakers, too.
4: Oh, maybe that's a golf recruiting trip they're having right now?
3: Unrestricted free agent. Rejoining his old buddy.
4: Yeah.
3: And so I could see that those two guys being reunited there.
1: I mean, is this surprising to you at all or no?
0: I'm sorry. We buried the lead. Who the hell? Why did Mark Spears bring Kevin Love's ass up? What the hell is Kevin Love providing to the Los Angeles Lakers in 2000? Why did he even bring him up?
1: Well, if he's signing him, I mean, that's news. That's his job to bring news. That's news if you sign
0: Who
1: Kevin
0: Who cares?
1: Love.
0: It's Kevin Love in 2026. Probably can't even jump over a piece of paper. Are you kidding?
1: You do these things. With Cam Boozer, you did this. You did it with Kevin Love, the not jumping over paper bit. Not about it.
0: He's not athletic at this stage in his career. Can he still shoot it? Where did Kevin Love play basketball last year? Does anyone know?
1: Do you know? Do you know where Kevin Love played last year?
0: Was
1: Who
0: he in
1: he
0: Utah?
1: Played for? That is correct.
0: It was. I thought it was somewhere super obscure.
1: After leaving the Heat, he was a member of the Utah
0: but,
1: Jazz.
0: No, I was about
1: does
0: to say
1: the Laker news surprise you at all?
0: Tell me if you agree with this or not. With LeBron going back to L.A., if they're going to run back the trio of Austin Reeves, Luka Doncic, and LeBron James, with LeBron being the third option, we saw in a limited sample size that could have some extreme success. They picked up wins over the Nuggets, the Timberwolves, during that month of February. And I think, remember what I said going into the postseason for the Lakers? Their biggest issue was the fact that they didn't get to see that trio together in a postseason series playing playoff basketball together, because it didn't really give them an opportunity to gauge whether or not it's worth bringing them back or not. It's great that we saw it in the regular season. We didn't see it in the playoffs, so they missed out on that opportunity due to health. They've got to improve their front court. They need wing help. That's the only scenario in which, to me, LeBron should be interested in going back there. But I think differently than the rest of the country on LeBron. I still feel like he should be ring chasing, because if he gets the six, I'll leave it at that.
1: It's a little surprising because the Lakers have different priorities than LeBron has right now. LA's building a future with Luka as the centerpiece, and that's different than LeBron, who, if you were to ask him, would say he's still competing for titles. The Golden State Warriors, they would make more sense for LeBron, because that is a franchise that's pushing all its chips in right now. Their window is almost identical to LeBron's window. Steve Kerr knows it. Steph Curry knows it. This mirrors LeBron's urgency, which is why you shouldn't be surprised that Golden State is going to take some sort of a big swing on its roster. Not likely to land Giannis, but we've heard the rumors about maybe a third team's getting involved to complete that trade. Maybe if the Celtics are landing Giannis, maybe Jaylen Brown is getting sent to the Golden State Warriors, because Golden State has the bevy of picks and Milwaukee does a complete reset and Jaylen's not part of that. How about Anthony Davis from your Washington Wizards? Because if you have Steph, Jimmy Butler, an all-star level forward, and LeBron, that's more interesting than what the Lakers are cooking up within the window that LeBron's still going to be playing basketball. But, to your point, there's a scenario that LeBron neither wants to retire and also doesn't want to compromise comfort late in his career. Los Angeles is his home. There's discomforts that come with moving to a new team, which LeBron hasn't done, by the way. In 9 seasons, the longest stint he spent with any team without interruption is what he's done with the Lakers here. And also his son plays for the Lakers. He's probably going to make more with the Lakers than he would with Golden State. So that probably all plays into him wanting to be with the Lakers as well.
0: The money part of it's interesting. I get the way that it's being talked about, I would say, in the national media space with guys like Mark Spears and Brian Windhorst and other guys that are close to the situation. think LeBron, Golden State would have the entire $15.5 million mid-level exception to offer to LeBron James.
1: Mm-hmm.
0: The Lakers can offer a little bit more, but if you're LeBron, like, this is where it comes down to, like, what's most important to you? Salary in year 24 or year 23, whatever year this is, or competing for a championship? Because if the Lakers overpay LeBron, they don't have the ability to put together and make the necessary, you know, upgrades that they need. I think they need the combination of Jackson Hayes and DeAndre Ayton. I thought was the worst 1-2 center duo in basketball last year at times. Like, both guys, I'm just not fans of either. They both can't shoot. They both aren't good rim runners. They both aren't willing defenders. They don't rebound. I don't know what the hell they were doing. They got to get an athletic rim-running big to play with Luka Doncic. He's had that in Dallas, and that's when he was his most successful. And they need, dude, what's the NBA about? Switchable wings and big positional size on the wing. Guys that can guard and shoot the three ball. The Lakers don't have any of that, man. Look at this roster. That's why the problems with the Lakers are so much deeper than just LeBron coming back. Like, if I'm LeBron, why do you want to be in an organization that gives Rob Pelinka this sort of leeway to make decisions? This roster sucks. It's garbage.
1: 310-840-4910. Mr. Positive is with us. Mr. Positive, what should LeBron James do?
5: Dynamic duo, boom shakalaka. Hey, I think he should stay, but I think Linnell's right. They really don't have a good three-pointer, but, I mean, weren't they doing pretty good until Luka got hurt at the end of the season? I mean, weren't they right there a little bit? There was a little bit of injury, if I'm not mistaken.
0: Well, the 4 seed or the 3 seed for a lot of the... There was that log jam 3-6 for a while in the West. I hear that, but it's like, in the playoffs...
1: Thanks, Mr. Positive.
0: In the playoffs, we saw what their Achilles heel was. They couldn't guard. They could not guard in the postseason. That's why OKC made such quick work of them without Shai Gilgeous-Alexander playing well and without Jalen Williams, period. They still got gentlemen swept. So, or six, however many games it was. You know, so I just think the Lakers got to have a lot of work to do with their roster. I don't think LeBron coming back moves the needle one way or another.
1: Coming up, to parade or not to parade? This is Westwood One Sports Night.
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0: Josh Graham and Linnell Willingham.
1: Less than a week out from the NBA draft, Linnell and I will have our mock draft 20 minutes from now. The NBA season a wrap. The Stanley Cup handed out at the start of the week, meaning it's parade season, spelled S-Z-N. Two parades this week, Linnell. First, the New York Knicks Thursday, today, depending on when you're listening, Canyon of Heroes. First time we've seen the ticker tape parade there in 15 years. The New York Giants winning the Super Bowl in 2011, the last time a major professional sports championship came to New York, and you had the Canyon of Heroes victory parade. On Saturday, it's my Carolina Hurricanes victory parade in Raleigh, North Carolina. Linnell, while I'm a diehard, lifelong Canes fan, is it strange that I have no interest at all in attending the parade?
2: Strange, unfathomable, ridiculous, ludicrous, head-scratching. Let me check for another adjective. Like, literally, I for the life of me, remember what I asked you earlier. Are you doing a bit? I'm going to ask you again here in real time. Are you doing a bit? I think, first and foremost, if my beloved Wizards or Commanders were to, win the NBA Finals or the Super Bowl, it would literally be the number one thing I would think about next is, oh my God, what am I going to do for the parade? What am I drinking? What am I wearing? Am I wearing anything at all? Like, I think it's awesome. I love parades. I love people celebrating and the fans celebrating together. Like,
1: I hate parades. I'm anti-parade. I'm not ashamed to say it. See, here's the thing. This is what you need to know about me, Linnell. This is important. There are a few things in life I hate more than traffic, than lines.
2: Hold on. You're from North Carolina. What do you know about traffic, King?
1: Well, hold one second. I mean, this, you're talking to a guy that when he eats out for lunch, whether it's the Lord's Chicken or somewhere else, would never eat between, I would always go between 11 a.m. and noon because I didn't want to get caught up with the lunch crowd. Same thing applying with dinner. When I show up at games, I get there 3 hours early and I don't leave till hours afterwards because I don't want to deal with it. Unless you don't ever get to see the team. I get it if you don't, like, being priced out is a real thing. I don't understand the appeal of the parade. Again, I was at games 1 and 5.
2: Can you rephrase it, please?
1: I got to see the team. I got to watch it. What do you mean?
2: You understand the appeal. You it's just not your cup of tea. It's not what tickles Josh's fancy.
1: What is the reward for braving traffic and standing amongst throngs of people, waving at players on a bus as they go by? That's my form of entertainment?
2: I'll tell you the reward, pal. The reward is getting to celebrate in the camaraderie that you get amongst the fans that watched 90-plus games of Carolina Hurricanes hockey this year, pal. That's why you brave the traffic. Dude, people get proposed to during these things. They give out merchandise. You can meet the love of your life. You could meet a friend for life. Like, the opportunity to celebrate. Why are you looking at me crazy? Like, you can't meet a friend for life at the parade.
1: What? You can meet a friend for life anywhere.
2: What? Are you there? When I walk across the street to my local Safeway, what are the odds? What's a higher chance? Me finding my friend for life at Safeway or at the damn Hurricanes parade, where we all have something in common, our love for this team.
1: Yeah. Am I tripping? 310-840-4910. I feel like I'm trying to say the brave thing here. I think this is brave. I think more people feel this way, but no one says it out loud. That's it. That's where I think I'm at. So am I crazy? Or are the parades overrated? It's more for people that, you know, for whatever reason, don't go to the games. Because you might be priced out.
2: But dude, it's for everybody.
1: It's free, it's accessible. Yeah.
2: The parade's for
1: I understand that.
2: Yeah.
1: But if you're at the games, like why do you need to be there? If you're at the games, you don't need to be there at the victory parade.
2: Because when you're at the game...
1: And don't get me started about showing up to the airport. Don't get me started on that.
2: I actually think the airport bit is cool. I was wanting to show up to the airport after the Commanders beat the Lions to go to the NFC Championship in 24. I seriously consider going to the airport. Where was I going? I don't know, Josh. I'm wondering if you're actually doing a bit with this. The other thing that's different about
1: it. I ever do bits? This is true. This is honest.
2: Do
1: I'm not
2: to...
1: going this weekend. I could easily take off and go. I'm not.
2: Again. I'm stunned at that, by the way. But here's the difference between the game and the parade, Josh. Chance to have camaraderie and fellowship at both. But when you're at the game, you're focusing on the game. When you're at the parade, you're not really... Like, there are going to be some super fans that are locked in that, you know, probably are listening to the damn play-by-play broadcast and wearing headphones while watching the hockey game, you know, in person. Because you're so locked in, you're a super fan. At the parade, you're boozing up, you're celebrating, and you're you know, joshing it up, for lack of a better phrase.
1: Could you
2: with all
1: see
2: the,
1: me
2: the
1: boozing up on the streets of Raleigh to sell? Could you see me doing that? Like, get a couple rum and cokes and walk? I don't even know if you're allowed to do that. Like, I think you'd have to be inside the restaurant. I don't think it's one of those where you can walk outside with containers. By any means.
2: It's a parade. Of course you can.
1: I don't think that's true. Laws still apply.
2: It's a parade.
1: Open container laws are a thing.
2: No, they don't apply in parades, pal. Laws don't. Laws are broken at parades. I'll say that.
1: Yeah. Ain't no laws when you're
2: But can I see
1: claws.
2: You boozing out? Is there karaoke nearby? Like, maybe would you like that if there was like is there karaoke?
1: Yeah. Hammered
2: the parade?
1: Singing Scorpions. Here I am, rocking like a hurricane.
2: Is that like the official song?
1: That's what they play when they come onto the ice. They also, every time they score, play Raise Up by Petey Pablo. So
2: Petey Pablo? That Petey Pablo?
1: North Carolina's finest, yeah.
2: He's from, wow.
1: The entire song Raise Up is about, he literally says every county in the state of North Carolina
2: the
1: in the song.
2: The only thing... I know about Petey Pablo is he was interested in her goodies. And a great
1: Sierra?
2: Song.
1: Mm-hmm. He's interested. I had a friend of
2: mine
1: Mystical who
2: just got
1: matched with him on. I had a friend of mine who matched with him on Bumble in Eastern North Carolina and then met up with him. And yeah, it was
2: Stop playing with Petey Pablo, bro.
1: He was on the app.
2: The Petey Pablo slander actually stops now. You're not going to sit here and tell me a microphone.
1: He was on the apps. I can confirm.
2: That Petey the Diddy Pablo was on the old Bumbler.
1: On the apps.
2: Are you kidding me?
1: He was on the apps.
2: If you're popping like Petey Pablo, what's the first picture you got? I'm going hard, dude. I'm doing something radical.
1: No. It was one of those. I don't know what he was standing in front of, but he had both his hands in front of him.
2: Hold on. You're posing.
1: He was standing and
2: me
1: mugging.
2: Yeah, man. I'm telling to give you the album cover look. I'm about to say,
1: I've
2: man,
1: seen
2: anybody,
1: it.
2: Anybody out there that's of the opposite sex that listens to this show, I am on all dating apps. And if you happen to scroll past my profile, make sure you give me a swipe to the right whether you like what you
1: see.
2: Can
1: you send me screenshots of your profile?
2: You
1: I would like to know what your profile looks like.
2: Which one? So, no, I'm kidding. It was a joke. I have a Facebook dating account. Do I actively swipe on it every now and then? Last time I swiped, yesterday. But,
1: yeah,
2: you know.
1: Like, what
2: can
1: pictures?
2: I read
1: how
2: you my
1: pictures?
2: Bio?
1: How many pictures?
2: this is great.
1: There aren't
2: this
1: any, like, gym pictures, are there? Are you, like, on a mountain in nature or,
2: I
1: like,
2: may have
1: selfie?
2: I may have threw a 2017er in there just
1: no.
2: to show him what I could be. You know? I am secretly trying to. My goal tonight is just to pop Denton behind the scenes. I wish just to know that he's back there geeking makes me warm. I can only imagine the damn facial expression that he's.
1: I would like
2: right
1: to see. I could
2: I'm
1: probably find
2: serious.
1: My dating. I met my wife off a dating app.
2: But for me to throw a 2017 pick in there,
1: actually, I think Denton and I have that in common. You have that in common.
2: Oh, that's amazing. Well, I actually don't have any. My bio says none serious, all vibes.
1: You also You have a great smile. Why isn't there a picture right up top of you smiling? Why are you doing the meme mugging thing?
2: Do you see this face? There is no... I'm actually going to tread lightly because I forgot that I'm getting stage fright, boys. I'm getting stage fright, boys. I just thought of something in my brain. I thought of something in my brain. We'll discuss it during the break. We'll discuss it in the show outside of the show. If you have to swipe, you got problems. Hold the hell on. First and foremost, anybody against swiping.
1: Don't acknowledge that. It's anti-information. I met my wife off one of the apps. It is. Like, it's just more access, more information. It is. And that's, you know, worked out pretty well for yours truly. Could say that. Mm-hmm. Make sure if you haven't already, subscribe to the YouTube channel and the podcast. Takes a lot for Linnell to have stage fright, as he puts it.
2: So, well, no, it's not that I had. It's not that I had stage fright. I just, what you'll find out about this organization is we're never rushing to be in the championship picture. When we get in the champion, we want to build a sustained contender, not some flash in the pan. If you pick up what I'm putting down, sustainability is the number one thing that matters in the team of me.
1: Did you ever read the bio?
2: Yeah, I did. Are you just like not?
1: No, I heard the part where you said not serious.
2: Non-serious. N-U-N, comma, all
1: that. I didn't know if there was more to it. I didn't know if there was more.
2: I'm vibing.
1: Just making sure. He is vibing. We're vibing. Because we're less than a week away from the NBA draft. So it's only right that Linnell and yours truly deliver our lottery mock draft. Linnell's got the first pick, and it's next.
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0: That's Linnell Willingham. I'm Josh Graham. Let's do a mock draft. We are less than a week away from the NBA draft. Linnell, we're going to go through the lottery, the first 14 picks. This is what you think is going to happen. Trades included, if you would like to.
1: Ooh.
0: You have the first overall pick because it belongs to your Washington Wizards.
1: Ooh.
0: The Wizards are on the clock.
1: What I see you, Mike. Good evening, basketball fans. Thank you for all that you join us around the world globally to watch the 2026 NBA draft. With the first pick in the 2026 NBA draft, the Washington Wizards select AJ DeBanza, forward, Brigham Young University.
2: That was my Adam Silver impersonation, by the way. Did you pick that up, by the way?
0: It's pretty good. I liked it. That's why you haven't moved the pick. You know Utah wants him. The fact you don't move back a spot tells you that you also want him as well. He's going to be the number one pick. Number two pick. It's in. The Utah Jazz are selecting Duke forward Cam Boozer.
1: Wow.
0: I think they do it. I think Danny Ainge is going to do it. I've compared this draft to the 2022 draft for a while. Rather than three guys at the top that we didn't know what order they'd be taken in, there are four in this draft. And I can see Danny Ainge being hung up with some of the stuff with Darren Peterson. I could see Danny Ainge loving just how much of a gamer Cam Boozer is and how he wins at every single level. And it going well the last time he selected a guy out of Duke, even though he had a lot of depth at the position he was drafting at, not worrying about fit when he had Jaylen Brown and Gordon Hayward on the team. I think that Cam Boozer is Danny Ainge's guy.
1: So in this scenario, right, where the Grizzlies are on the clock and Darren Peterson's still on the board, is there a team that tries to come up to number three to get Darren Peterson? He's that type of talent.
0: You can't move.
1: If you're the Grizzlies, you can't do it.
0: You can't move out of
1: it. If you're the Grizzlies, you can't do it. But if you get some sort of ridiculous offer and you're able to move back, I'm just throwing out scenarios here because I just
0: don't know why you would do it.
1: It's the first thing I think of when I see Peterson available at three from Memphis. Is somebody going to be willing to go, hey, I need that guy? If you're the LA Clippers, if you're Steve Ballmer, you don't think there's no package that could get you from five to three to go get Darren Peterson? Pairing him up with Kawhi? You kidding me?
0: You're already happy enough that you have the fifth pick, given how the lottery went, if you're Steve Ballmer. Who are the Grizzlies? So the Grizzlies are taking Darren Peterson.
1: Presumably you take Darren Peterson. I know I messed up the exercise, but is that not super intriguing to think about? And I know that the Grizzlies would be crucified
0: for it. Not to me, because again, I don't view there being much difference between the top four guys. I don't care what order they go in, because I think they're all very close to each other and very good. I don't think there are tiers. Because the number four pick is going to be Caleb Wilson at from North Carolina to the Chicago Bulls. Has it ever worked out the Chicago Bulls taking a North Carolina player in the top five? I don't know. Someone could fact check me on that. Number five pick. It belongs to the LA Clippers. What do they do?
1: Huh. So I think they're very much a trade candidate here. I don't know what they would be looking to get in a scenario like this, but man, I think if you're the Clippers, you got to be on the phone with the Milwaukee Bucks inquiring about one Giannis Antetokounmpo. We've had Law Murray on from The Athletic, who covers the Clippers, on a daily saying no. He thinks they're going to stick and pick here. In this scenario, if you're going to stick and pick, I'm going to go Mykal Brown. He's the guy that's got the most juice.
2: and buzz right now out of that second tier of guards. I know, you know, Darius Acuff in this situation is very much a possibility for them. I think they value the positional size and two-way ability that Brown gives them.
0: That would surprise me, just because you're trying to win right now. You're trying to sell tickets. You let James Harden go during the deadline. You might want a guy who's a bucket right away. A Trae Young clone, as some put it, and Darius Acuff. But you're right that Mikael Brown Jr.'s name flying up draft boards and the stock is high amongst this group of four point guards that's kind of in the next group of this draft. Number six pick, it's the Brooklyn Nets. I don't think they pass up on positional size either. I think that's a team that's valuing a lot what your physical tools are, and that's not Darius Acuff Jr. It's not Kingston Flemings. So I think they go Keaton Wagler out of Illinois, the sixth pick. Are we staying with the trend of point guard seven to the Sacramento Kings?
2: Man, I feel like you kind of have to here. Or if you're the Kings, do you take a upside swing? If we go back and talk more about positional size and the ability to create at 6'10", if I'm the Kings, you're an organization that feels like they're totally in the dumps. Your fan base needs a shot in the arm and something to get excited about. You would think I'm talking about Darius Acuff with that. I'm going Nate Amet to the Sacramento Kings. Give him the keys to the Ferrari. Allow him to be the guy. Play through him and grow with him. Whew. Struggle with him. Succeed with him. Grow with him.
0: Wow.
2: That's the shocker of the NBA draft to you, huh? Is Nate Amet going seventh overall? It's a shocker to you.
0: Because the Atlanta Hawks of this situation race.
2: ESPN's got him ranked as the ninth best prospect. I had him going seventh.
0: I think that's high at nine as well. Darius Acuff Jr. to the Atlanta Hawks. That would be my favorite place for him to end up. Hey, you don't have Trae Young anymore. Well, now you got Darius Acuff Jr., and they need help at the point guard spot. I think you get that help in the way of Darius Acuff Jr. at eight. This is a fascinating spot. The Dallas Mavericks at nine.
2: So I really like what Dallas has with Kyrie Irving coming back healthy, presumably. Just him pairing up with Cooper Flagg. You still got, you know, your front court pieces and PJ Washington and Lively and Gafford. You need somebody to share the backcourt with one Kyrie Irving. Big guard, positional size. Give me Brayden Burries. Out of Arizona going nine to the Dallas Mavericks. I actually love that. Still great got fit, Najee man. Marshall. I think the Mavericks are going to be... The draft is very important for them. Important for every team, but they've got to hit on both 9 and 30. It's part of the reason why they hired Masai Ujiri. This is what he's known for, hitting on late picks. Their 30th pick is more interesting to me than 9.
0: Need shooting, really good player, young as well. Love Brayden Burries. Number 10 pick. I'm going to shake things up a little bit. Trade!
2: Whoa.
0: Got a trade.
2: Okay.
0: The Charlotte Hornets are trading 14 and 18 to get to the Milwaukee Bucks spot at 10. Is it to take Kingston Flemings, who's falling? No, it's to take Adi Mara from Michigan. Especially with Amet off of the board, they want to make sure they are aggressive and moving up to get one of those bigs inside, and they get Adi Mara. Feeling like a team that is close to getting to the playoffs for the first time in more than a decade. They are aggressive in getting to number 10. Warriors on the clock.
2: So this is going to be interesting, because there's one dude that consistently I see mocked to Golden State. This feels like Yaxel territory, right?
0: Yes.
2: I'm going to throw a curveball in here when it comes to the Golden State Warriors. I am going to go with the guard out of Alabama, LeBaron Filon.
0: Over Flemings?
2: to go in the backcourt with Steph Curry, giving you something similar to what you had during the heyday of the Golden State Warriors. Two certified bucket getters in the backcourt. Filon more of a scorer than Klay Thompson was. Not the defender that Klay was. A little slight of size. He's a little skinny, but he's 6'4", long, and can fill it up. I go back to the game where him and Darius Acuff went at each other. That night, he proved to me he is big time. Not just in the world of college basketball, but his projection to the NBA as a pure scorer. Him and Steph Curry getting buckets together, that's exciting to me.
0: Holy hell.
2: Did I just shake up?
0: We just allowed the Oklahoma City Thunder to get Kingston Flemings at number 12. That is crazy town. That Kingston Flemings is available there, and we're all going to regret it that happened, because Kingston Flemings is an incredible
2: player. If he is available at 12, I think it directly influences their offseason. Lu Dort, I believe, there's a team option with him. A lot of folks assumed they were going to decline that, allow Cason Wallace to step up, be the starting guard. Who would be your Cason Wallace replacement off the bench? One Kingston Flemings. I actually love that for the Oklahoma City Thunder, if it was ultimately able to play out that way. The Miami Heat at 13, I'm going to assume that this is not the Heat making this pick. I'm going to assume that this is Tyler Hero and the Milwaukee Bucks making this pick. And think about this if you are the Milwaukee Bucks, if you're a Bucks fan. You move off of Giannis, yeah, that's tough. But you're going to get back Hero. You're going to get back Khalil Ware. You're going to get back Jaime Jaquez. You're also going to get back this 13th overall pick. I think I'm running to the podium for Yaxel here. Yaxel Lendenberg.
0: All right. Even though Milwaukee's in the rebuild and he's older, you still do
2: yes.
0: that.
2: Yes.
0: Okay.
2: Rookie contract.
0: Yaxel.
2: Guy that's got a ton of upside.
0: Yaxel Lendenberg in that spot. Could be the Bucks making back-to-back picks. Because number 14 with the Hornets trade, Milwaukee on the clock. And I think they go Moritz Johnson out of Michigan. Had a great combine. Ooh. Champion. Three Michigan Wolverines taken in the lottery. And that puts a bow on it.
2: There we go.
0: That is our mock draft.
2: In this scenario,
0: for next Tuesday night.
2: If it is the Bucks on the clock at 13 and 14, and they get that package back from Miami.
0: And 18.
2: Like, that's how you do it, Jimmy Haslam. That's how you get back something that, you know, maybe gets people excited. Because I think Khalil Ware's got upside. I love, you know, what Yaxel's got.
0: Do we still have Sean, who's in Chicago? I asked the question if I was the crazy one for not wanting to go to the Carolina Hurricanes victory parade, even though I'm a lifelong diehard Hurricanes fan. Just not a parade guy. Sean is in Chicago. They've had their fair share of parades there. Sean, am I the crazy person here?
3: No, you're not. I totally, totally agree. First of all, I love the show. Second of all, I'm not going to disagree about Petey Pablo. It's just that I'm a little older than you guys, and the best R&B band ever to come out of North Kakalaki is Jodeci.
2: Jodeci, yes. From North Carolina? I never even knew.
3: That's right.
2: That's crazy.
3: Most of them. Yep, for sure.
2: Okay.
3: So there's that. But I totally agree. I love my team, but there is no way I'm sifting through all those people. God knows what's going on. I don't even like to go to certain games unless the seats are a certain way where I'm like, okay, man, I feel like I can breathe and watch the game and enjoy it. That's just the way things go. By the way, what do you think of this, by the way, in terms of your mock? Ready? Peterson, what if they said, hey, man, let's trade Kawhi, which, by the way, is supposed to be a possibility, and they trade Kawhi away, would they want Peterson? I'll talk about Clippers now.
0: I hear what you're saying.
3: I'm just saying.
2: Steve Ballmer is desperate.
0: Steve Ballmer is desperate. Okay. Steve Ballmer is desperate. I appreciate the call, Sean.
2: Depending on what happens with a certain investigation, what if the NBA says, we need the fifth pick as a punishment? Because they're about to get the hammer dropped on them. Adam Silver is about to go Kanye crazy on Steve Ballmer and the Clippers. I think Kawhi may be safe. Because he's Kawhi, and they're going to say, the player's just innocent here. They got the hammer coming down on them.
0: Much like us, quarterbacks talking this week. You'll hear what a couple of them had to say, and we'll react next on Westwood One tonight. International soccer's taking over the U.S., and only DraftKings has you fully covered. 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
12: I don't need to hear anything from anybody. There's too much riding on my mind being locked in. Play offense, not defense. If you play hard and you play the game right, nobody really gets on you. 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

0: when I was in high school, this, a banger.
1: Yes, it
0: was. Did you ever used to freestyle with friends of yours
1: for fun? I still do.
0: I do that all the time. And this was the beat right here where if you just turn down the music very quickly.
1: You drop a hot 15.
0: Linnell, can you do the sound with your mouth replicating the drums and like the kit there? Can you do that piece of
1: it? That's a drum? I thought he was just going
0: some sort of.
1: I thought he was just doing it with his mouth.
0: So someone in our group would do that piece of it. What you just did. This is the part where you continue doing that real quick. And then I or someone else would be say, "Stu," and then somebody would freestyle on top of that. It's a great song for that. So am I going to drop a hot 15? No, I am not. I know what that means, which might be good foreshadowing for grammar.
1: Should have never got me started doing that.
0: 1 hour away.
1: I may continue to do it periodically throughout the show.
0: Start doing.
1: I don't like the way it sounds, actually. Mine isn't as good as I thought it was. My Ryan Seacrest is way better.
0: Was there an instrumental that was a popular song to freestyle behind that you would pick with your friends?
1: No. See, I came up in the era of type beats on YouTube, and you would just type in Migos type beat, Future type beat, Young Thug type beat.
0: I didn't have that option.
1: So it was never a certain instrumental. It was just type beats. So that was always cool.
0: For me, it was a song that...

0: I think is now kind of like a cult classic, because I don't think it was huge at the time. This is going to be the part where Denton says, no, this song was actually massive. We Be Steady Mobbin' is the song.
1: You were freestyling to Young We Be Money. Steady Mobbin'?
0: Oh, great beat. Excellent beat.
1: Yeah, Lil Wayne and Gucci Mane. What a song.
0: Young Money. Whole deal.
1: Wow.
0: But that would be the song.
1: I feel like
0: I forget who it was that said he was a hip-hop socialist. I think that was Lil Wayne.
1: It's Lil Wayne.
0: On that track. Yeah.
1: Life is a gamble and he's all about his poker chips. If there was like a song that like, if you had to sing every lyric or else you'd get like shot in the head, that would probably be my song.
0: Millie by Lil Wayne.
1: Yeah, it would be a Lil Wayne song probably. But either that or We Be Steady Mobbin'. Yeah, that's a good one.
0: Yeah, it's a good one. We promised that we were going
1: to. You looked at me like, you know all the words to We Be Steady Mobbin'? That's the way that you just looked at me. Like, you know all the words to We Be Steady Mobbin'?
0: Big ballin' is a hobby. Let's get to
1: What
0: is up, Gucci Mane the G. We could do this, but we're not going to. Let's get to Caleb Williams, Jaden Daniels. We were talking about the top of the NBA draft, which we'll see what happens at the very top. Don't know what Utah is going to do it too. We know what happened 2 years ago when Caleb Williams went number one and Jaden Daniels went two. We heard from those guys this week. And namely, the focus should be on Jaden Daniels here, because Jaden was talking about working with David Blau, the new offensive coordinator who was promoted in D.C., and here's what he had to say working with a new offense.
2: It's been fun just to build these foundations within the new offense, within the guys. It's been fun coming out here competing at practice and just get to learn every day and get better. It helped out a lot, man. Just that relationship we have that we built since I've been here at first. And we both grown a lot over these years. And now he kind of knows me, knows how I work, knows what buttons to push, how to push me, what I can handle, what I need to get to grow at, things like that. So it's been fun. We've all grown over this offseason. So it'll be fun to everybody come back. Well, now we're more comfortable. We're going to know the installs, know how we want to attack each play. It'll be fun to see what we can do in training camp.
0: Can you help me out with this piece, Linnell? From the outsider's perspective, and this is something I feel personally with the Bills, promoting from within isn't going to prompt as much change as you would hope. Is the criticism of the Bills. You expect to get better by promoting Joe Brady to be the head coach when you let go of Sean McDermott. And in D.C., you can levy the same type of criticism in saying, well, wasn't he in the building as the assistant quarterback's coach already? And wasn't this guy just a quarterback a few years ago? Like, what is the case of David Blau making this offense that much better for somebody who isn't in the district as you are?
1: So I think this is totally different from what Buffalo's doing. Joe Brady's been around. Joe Brady has had his fingerprints on the offense previously. Like, I don't think this is now just making Joe Brady the main voice. Like, this is totally different. Schematically in Washington, things are going to look drastically different offensively, despite Blau being under Cliff Kingsbury, as many folks out there in NFL circles know about Cliff Kingsbury. He runs a authoritarian government from the offensive perspective. Doesn't really value a lot of input from others, and it was his offense, his way, or kind of the highway, and that is ultimately why he's no longer in the district. The number one stat that I think is most telling and where you'll see the biggest difference, and we referenced this earlier in the show. Over the first 2 years of his career, Jaden Daniels has been in the bottom third, the bottom three or four guys in terms of play action pass attempts since he's entered the National Football League. He's been near the bottom of the NFL in terms of snaps under center. So I think that schematic change, taking some of the burden off of him and his legs and allowing this offensive line, which you've invested a lot of resources into, go out and bully people up front, I think things will look a lot different. And Jaden Daniels is set up for success in 2026.
0: If you were redrafting 2026, who goes number one? Or 2024? six quarterbacks taken in the first dozen or so picks. Who goes one?
1: People are going to say I'm biased. I would select Jaden Daniels one. I think we've seen...
0: Over Caleb and Drake?
1: Over Caleb and Drake, and here's why. I think we've seen the highs and the lows of all of these quarterbacks to this point. I would take Daniels because I think his high was the best out of all of them. I think his ceiling, when he's playing at his best, compared to when Drake is playing at his best, compared to when Caleb is playing at his best, I think Jaden's is the best in terms of the ability to run, throw, push the ball down the field, the accuracy, the ball placement, all while doing it with a YMCA supporting cast.
0: Drake nearly won the MVP, though.
1: Jaden Daniels would have been in the MVP conversation. It just so happens that Lamar Jackson had the greatest quarterback season that we've ever seen in 24. And then they ended up giving it to damn Josh Allen. So I think Jaden Daniels would have been firmly in the MVP conversation. When you look at what he did on the ground, when you look at what he did through the air, when you look at the game-winning drives, when you look at how he performed in the clutch and in the postseason, all while really just having Terry McLaurin and 35-year-old Zach Ertz to throw the football to. Cupboard was bare, my friend.
0: Give me Drake May. Just because I think he's done the most to this point in 2 years.
1: Mm-hmm.
0: And
1: barely,
0: I think there's the less

0: Test. This is a statewide required monthly test of the emergency alert system, originating from the Pennsylvania Emergency Management Agency, Harrisburg. This is only a test.
1: Drew 1-1 with the Congo, and that led to Thierry Henry having criticism, in which he said, they don't need you to score, the team needs to score. As if to say,
2: fighting words, huh?
1: You saw Lionel Messi net a hat trick yesterday and Erling Haaland get a couple of goals. Ronaldo's trying to get his, being a bit selfish rather than helping Portugal get into the win column against the Congo. The match of the night, Ghana beating Panama. 6 minutes of added time were on the clock. Ghana scored the game's only goal in the 95th minute to win that 1-0.
2: Shout out to Ghana, man. No,
1: yeah, shout out to Ghana.
2: Shout out to Ghana.
1: Colombia looked really good against Uzbekistan. The first goal was as pretty as it gets. And then there's one match I'm forgetting about. There were five today. Austria, 3-1 winners against Jordan on June 18th. That is Thursday. You have, well, what do we have in the Men's World Cup today? The United States doesn't play till Friday. So you got South Africa versus Czech Republic. You've got Switzerland versus Bosnia. We're starting to see second matches take place for teams in the group stages. Canada, Qatar, Mexico, South Korea. The four games that you can watch on Thursday. So the recap of action in the World Cup.
2: I'm fascinated to know if any of the listening audience is, you know, participating in the extra opportunities to booze that the World Cup provides. I believe it was, 22? When the last time we had the World Cup, right, if I'm not mistaken. And
1: yeah, every 4 years.
2: Dude, the Navy Yard area in D.C. kept their bars open 24/7 during the World Cup. And I thought, holy cow, why does a bar need to be open at 9 a.m.? Well, because the people that are from that country want to come watch, you know, their fellow country playing and throw back some cold ones. What's too early to start drinking?
1: Huh.
2: Coming from a Darty animal, I'm a Darty animal. Shout out to Drake Toll, the party animals. But I used to love a good Darty back in college.
1: If it's before 7 a.m., it's too early.
2: Okay, I've never drank that early before. And I've had some very wild college stories.
1: I've been to some SEC football games where the tailgate lots for a 7 o'clock kick p.m.
2: Holy
1: open
2: cow.
1: At 7 a.m. And oof. I've seen people out there.
2: Mm.
1: I was in Rocky Top, Knoxville. Shout out to those folks. Up next.
2: Yeah.
1: Linnell is going to bring it in Weird But True, a story that might be related to the state of Tennessee. Just might be. Plus, I have 3 U.S. Open bets to hand out because I'm gambling again here on Westwood One Sports Night.
3: The U.S. men's national team looks to go 2-0 in group play when they take on Australia. Can the Americans win 2 games in group play for the first time since the original World Cup nearly a century ago? We'll find out Friday. Westwood One Sports.
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1: I have two weird but trues. So in lieu of that, let's get weird while simultaneously getting factual. The second weird but true is something that's honestly kind of sad, and we'll get to that in a second. But there is a self-driving robot toilet that drives to your bed, washes and dries you, then returns to its dock to clean itself. It's officially been unveiled in China. Reports suggest it could cost around $4,000 per unit, depending on the model. The AI-powered toilet, initially designed to help elderly and disabled users live more independently. But all I'm thinking about is how much better, if I'm in China watching Scott Hansen in Red Zone and I don't have to go to the bathroom comes to me, Josh Graham. Hot damn it. It's a football lover's dream, this AI-powered toilet.
0: We're doing the show. During the show, you can go to the bathroom.
1: Hold
0: don't
1: on
0: even
1: for
0: have
1: a second.
0: To leave.
1: It could be awesome. It could be awesome. That probably wouldn't be great because I happen to be team noisy when it comes to my flatulence.
0: Have you been inside a Waymo in the district yet?
1: Did you just say, wait a minute? Like Waymo? What's a Waymo?
0: The self-driving cars.
1: Oh, I would never get in a self-driving car. Are you kidding me?
0: But self-operating toilet.
1: Not familiar. Well, not familiar with the self-operating car Waymo. I don't know ball on when it comes to Waymo. I don't.
0: Yeah, it's a car.
1: I would never
0: They're
1: trust
0: available
1: car.
0: In a lot of the big cities. It's huge in Los Angeles. I'm sure Mike sees them all over the place.
1: How many Waymo accidents? I don't want to get like sad and doom and gloom, but like in L.A. with how bad their drivers are, I think it's terrible that we got them here in D.C. The regular D.C. people can't drive worth a darn. Imagine you throw AI cars out there that are self-driven. You're just asking for an accident.
0: What I've been told is they're pretty safe.
1: Oh, of course.
0: But one thing that's kind of annoying is when the Waymo has to take a left turn because they don't take the same chances you would
1: getting
0: over on a left turn. So you might be stuck at a light or stuck at a left turn for a little while.
1: I can imagine
0: what
1: that.
0: I've been told. What is your second weird but true story?
1: We may have to rename the segment for the second story. Weird, true, and sad. It pains me to bring the general public this news. I don't know how many people are already aware of what's happening here in this situation or what's about to happen. Jelly Roll, according to TMZ, filed for divorce from his wife, Bunny, after 10 years of marriage. And I'm looking at Jelly Roll previously, and I'm thinking of what Jelly Roll looks like now. Women got it tough out there, man. I will say this. But men have it tough as well, too. Men and women out there, I'm the bachelor of this program, so dating advice for me, usually is not, it's not strong. I've had some mishaps with women on the show, as you all know. If you run the risk, like throwing over the middle of the field late as a quarterback, if you run the risk of dating somebody that's fat, you better bet your ass the moment they get skinny, you're on the hot seat. 110%. You immediately go to the hot seat once you become skinny. I can speak to it. I'm telling you. Once, this was the winter of 2021. Put on a few extra pounds. Knew that, I was getting ready to come back home from college and I wanted to be in the new dating pool and be able to see all the people from high school that I hadn't seen. So I decided I was going to get my ass in the gym. And the person that I was talking to, when you're a little bigger, you attract a little bigger people. And I was getting smaller and she wasn't. And I immediately, took my talents to another team.
0: Is it a lack of respect thing? Like, hey, if I'm able to do this and you aren't? then no, you kind of lose
1: just
0: respect.
1: The dating let's just call a spade when you are a heavy set person, and that's just a reality. You don't have as wide of a dating pool as someone that's in shape would have. You know what I'm saying? So when you're when the pounds drop and the options open, you see what I'm saying?
0: The Tiger Woods defense. Had all these options because he's Tiger, and thus
1: you know
0: it's
1: what I'm saying?
0: Essentially, the defense of Tiger was some version of, you don't know what it's like to be. To have as many options knocking on your door as Tiger Woods had.
1: It's tempting. So. I understood where Tiger was coming from. But Jelly Roll ought to be ashamed of himself. That woman stood
0: why
1: by
0: are
1: his
0: you presenting,
1: big ass.
0: Why are you like presenting Jelly Roll? Like this is like a national American tragedy that everyone is going to be so bummed and lose faith in
1: because
0: the world
1: I think it's
0: in
1: tough.
0: America because Jelly Roll is getting divorced.
1: This woman stood by him through thick and thin, literally. Like, drugs, alcohol abuse.
0: Certainly on thick.
1: Literally. So, I just think for him to drop a little bit of weight, get off the GLP-1, and get off the bunny train too, it's a character flaw, if you ask me, man. I'm no longer a Jelly Roll fan. I think it's a bad look.
0: Were you a Jelly Roll stan before this?
1: I wouldn't say a stan, but him and Jamal
0: Who's
1: Roberts.
0: A Jelly Roll stan? Who's saying, you know what? I ride or die with Jelly Roll. I don't know this person.
1: He's an American. Hold on. Now you're not. I know we're trying to like low-key dunk on Jelly Roll. You've gone too far. He is an American hero, Josh. Why would you not want to stand for Jelly Roll? Yes, he's an American hero. He
0: American
1: is
0: hero.
1: What America is about, man. The land of opportunity, second chances, not letting one particular moment define you. You know what I'm saying? Being able to overcome your addictions and overcome your demons that are in the closet. Jelly Roll's a warrior. He's also a fat shamer. I'm joking. But, I don't know, it's tough, man.
0: Let's get to handing out some winners, because it's time for Graham's Gambling.
2: Sitting back, count money all day, you know.
3: It's time for Graham's Gambling. Let's make some money.
0: Buckle up, Linnell, because I got three U.S. Open bets. It's about to start in a few hours. Get it locked in. Get it ready to go. My pick to win the U.S. Open.
1: Hold on. Let me write this down.
0: 19-1 odds. The X-Man, Xander Schauffele.
1: I love that.
0: Xander
1: name.
0: Schauffele. Xander Schauffele is the pick. I think he should be just as much of a favorite as Scottie Scheffler is this week. I think.
1: How do you think the conditions impact him?
0: I'll say this.
1: Okay.
0: The U.S. Open is generally pretty tough.
1: Mm-hmm.
0: He has participated in 9 U.S. Opens, and he's never finished worse than 14th.
1: Guy that routinely makes the cut. Okay, I can dig it.
0: That's crazy, finishing near the top of the leaderboard. And his second U.S. Open was the last time they played here at Shinnecock Hills. He finished 7th. So, okay. He knows the course. He's played the course well. 19-1 odds. I love the X-Man as my pick to win the U.S. Open. Top 10 finish.
1: Oh, you're really getting
0: this
1: in the
0: is
1: weeds,
0: essentially.
1: Huh?
0: This is essentially a Lynx golf course. This is essentially a Lynx golf course. Ty Hatton. Got to go with somebody from the European side of things.
1: Ty Hatton.
0: Top 10 finish.
1: Top
0: 10 nearly finish. Won the U.S. Open last year. And playing some good golf, he actually had a top 10 finish in that U.S. Open in 2018 as well. Ty Hatton, top 10 finisher. We're going with him. And then I just can't quit this guy in majors. Corey Connors to finish top 20. All of these are plus money
1: odds
0: here.
1: What's your affinity with that guy? What's the?
0: He's Canadian. And I always get mad that he appears on the screen in the final rounds of tournaments all the time. Because you just look at the scoreboard or the leaderboard. Why Corey Connors? And I got plus 400 odds for him to finish top 20. This is a guy, again, he always seems to hang around in majors. And I couldn't believe that the odds were that favorable. So plus 400 for Corey Connors. All of this is courtesy of our friends at DraftKings. And let me get those odds real quick. Top 10 finish for Ty Hatton. I can get you... do some scrolling. Top 10 finish plus 700 odds. Or, no, that, those are too great. Plus 335.
1: It's not bad.
0: So there you go. Ty Hatton plus 335. Corey Connors, top 20 at plus 400. Xander Schauffele to win 19-1.
1: I know you just give out your pick and some top 10 finishers.
0: Mm-hmm. And a top 20.
1: Do you expect, strictly based off of the conditions that we know are going to be, you know, extremely difficult to deal with,
0: mm-hmm,
1: how likely do you think it is that somebody with super long odds ultimately is frisky and playing on the final day for the lead?
0: It's greater because J.J. Spahn, don't even think, was ranked top 25 in the world golf ranking when he won the U.S. Open last year. So it does open the door. We saw how difficult the PGA Championship was playing last month. And I was critical of it. And if it wasn't for an insane final round by Aaron Rye to get to 9-under par, you were talking about the champ being somewhere around 5-under, which, again, some people like it. That's not my cup of tea. And when you look at that leaderboard, it's a guy like Aaron Rye. It's someone like Alex Smalley. It's Matty Schmid. Guys who have never won a tournament before or come close that finished top five in the tournament. So I do think it opens the door for longer shots to potentially do so. I don't understand why Scottie Scheffler is such an overwhelming favorite. Hasn't won his last 13 tournaments. The U.S. Open, he has a chance to complete the career slam. The reason why he hasn't, this is the tournament that he's played the poorest in. He had four of his five worst major outings at the U.S. Open. So I don't think this is Scottie's week, even though he has the opportunity to make history before his 30th birthday, which is next Tuesday, oddly enough.
1: Damn, he's only 30?
0: 29.
1: Damn, that actually, like, wow, I know he's that young. I didn't know he was that young. Yes. Is he the most decorated golfer at his age for right now?
0: At his age, for sure. It does remind you just how crazy some of the things Tiger did was.
1: Right.
0: Tiger won the career slam and he was 24. That's like, what?
1: Yeah, that's ridiculous.
0: Just impossible. So there you go. Jelly roll and some winners. In some ways, Linnell and I are the perfect hosts to hit on the two biggest stories in sports this week. And we'll do just that next on Westwood One Sports Night.
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0: phone calls because the most entertaining guest in sports talk, BDOT, joins us 20 minutes from now. That's Linnell Willingham. I'm Josh Graham. 310-840-4910 if you want it. Let's go to Chance, who's in Alabama. Chance apparently takes issue with Linnell and I having some concerns about whether or not Joe Brady is an upgrade at head coach and letting go of Sean McDermott. Why do you have so much faith in Joe Brady, Chance?
1: Okay. I never said I have a bunch of faith in Joe Brady, but I do have a lot of issues with the bunch of stuff y'all said tonight. Number one, I think Jelly Roll, fat or not, with the money he had, he could have got any girl he wanted. You know, money and fame, I don't think losing the weight made him divorce his wife. I think he could have done that fat and got any girl he wanted. Second of all, he commented that Lamar had the best year of all quarterbacks of all time or something of that when Allen won the MVP. You go back the year before when Lamar won the MVP, check out Allen's numbers. They're better. And also, Allen didn't have Derrick Henry. Now, to the Brady point, I don't think Brady is some huge upgrade, right? I think Sean McDermott is a pretty darn good coach in the regular season. Once the playoffs hits, his defense is averaging 30 points. So here's my point. Let's say defense is par for the course, right? He has been successful with good quarterbacks. He stinks with everyone else, but he's been so. Let's say he ups the offense.
0: Who are we talking about, Brady, or are we talking about McDermott now?
1: Yeah,
0: we're talking
1: about Brady now?
0: Okay.
1: Yeah, I'm Brady now, right?
2: We're doing work for Chance. This is a therapy session. You are a delusional Bills fan. Josh Allen threw 18 interceptions.
0: I was about to say, Tyrod Taylor went to the playoffs.
2: How the hell was Josh Allen supposed to win MVP in 2023 throwing 18 interceptions? How was he supposed to do that?
1: That ain't that bad.
2: What?
1: Top
0: five in the NFL.
1: With the numbers he's putting up and the receivers he had? But
2: he
1: anyway,
2: ran for 500 yards. Lamar ran for 821. I'm sorry.
0: Let's let him make his point about
1: Josh
0: Joe Brady.
1: Had more yards, way less talent. Anyways, Brady, like I said, let's say defense is par for the course, right? Joe Brady's pretty good with good quarterbacks. Man, just average 2 more points a game in the playoffs. Maybe that gets us over the hump. I'm not saying he's some huge upgrade. I'm not saying that. I'm just saying McDermott chokes in the playoffs. He is a defensive coach. He is a defensive mastermind, supposed to be. He stinks in the playoffs.
2: How did McDermott choke in the postseason? When Josh Allen...
1: Say that again?
2: How can you blame... The Bills made a panic move because their owner is stupid and didn't know what else to do. The Bills should have just ran it back, man. Josh Allen totally screwed them over in the playoffs. You don't expect your quarterback... What was it, 4 turnovers in the divisional round?
1: You can't win with that.
0: That's not on
1: McDermott. Guess what? And the Denver game, he threw a dime to the receiver. And I don't. You keep bringing up them 4 turners. It drives me nuts.
2: What do you mean? Why does it drive you nuts that we keep bringing up the 4 turners?
0: Hold on a second. What does that have to do with Sean McDermott, though? You said Sean McDermott choked, and then you're saying it was a great play and they should have won the game. Why did they fire Sean McDermott?
1: I'm just commenting on what he just said. He's blaming Allen for losing that game. Allen put him in a position
0: to win. I know, but I'm saying what
1: OT.
0: You responded with contradicts what you said before that. Sean McDermott didn't choke a playoff game if you're going to defend Josh Allen saying they should have caught the pass and won the game. Like, why did Sean McDermott deserve to get fired?
1: Because his defense averages 30-plus in the playoffs. And he has no answer for Casey. And the number one reason.
2: Brother, you gave the Denver Broncos 4 extra possessions. Of course they're going to give up 30-plus points,
1: pal. And it meant nothing. Because he put him in position to win on a chip shot field goal. Chip shot 2 years ago, same thing, man.
2: Serious.
0: Chance, I don't know if I can lie. I don't know if I can reason with that. I appreciate the call, Chance.
2: No, but it's Bills fans. It's those Niner fans.
0: They're
2: delusional, man. They are.
0: I don't think the Niner fans are delusional. I think you came a couple plays away from beating the Chiefs in the Super Bowl, lost in overtime. There's reason to believe in Brock Purdy.
2: You don't think the Niner fans are delusional because you're also delusional about the 49ers.
0: Well, it's not delusional. If you, I don't think Josh Allen hasn't been to a Super Bowl. Brock Purdy was a play away from winning the Super Bowl.
2: Make time for the broccolator. Less time for the broccolator. I love broccoli.
0: Brock Lobster. We are here probably the best hosts in America to talk about two of the biggest stories in sports right now. The Washington Wizards had the number one pick in the NBA draft. You are a Washington Wizards fan. You are in the district. You and I seem to be aligned that the Wizards would be making a mistake drafting Darren Peterson at number one. But what is your hang up with Peterson in D.C.?
2: I believe that when you have
0: Bradley Beal and John Wall, what is that?
2: The reason I think the Wizards can't go with Darren Peterson is because you have Trae Young in his prime. We got some news earlier in the show that I don't know if he officially announced over the air. Trae Young chose to decline his $49 million player option.
0: Oh my gosh!
2: With the Washington Wizards. Not a big deal at all. Gives the Wizards a lot more financial flexibility and the potential to maneuver and work the trade market. They still hold the bird rights to Trae Young. But Trae Young is 27, 28 years old, still in the heart of his prime. I would not be bringing in another point guard with my number one overall pick. I actually believe that if they did go with Peterson, that him and Trae Young could probably coexist together in the backcourt. But I look at what the Wizards have struggled with over the past four or five seasons of this rebuild. They need a guy that's just got a ton of gravity offensively. They need somebody that can consistently break down defenses off the bounce, force guys to collapse, create for themselves and others. DeBonta's box office, man. I think he's the most talented dude in this class. And if they go with Peterson, I'd be a little bit surprised.
0: I'm DeBonta first. Mm-hmm. In terms of how I rank these guys, DeBonta first, Caleb Wilson is a close 1B. But we'll place him second for the purposes of this. Then it's Darren Peterson and Cam Boozer, but that's razor-thin separation, too. I got Peterson 3, Boozer 4 in terms of how I would rank the top four guys in this draft. But I don't think there's a lot of separation between those four. If you want Darren Peterson, why not just move back one spot to two? Like, to me, the craziest scenario possible is Washington taking Darren Peterson at number one. Because the reason you should be fired up as a Wizards fan is that you know damn well that Utah wants A.J. DeBonta.
2: Right.
0: Why would you let them get A.J. DeBonta at number two if you can get something in exchange for it?
2: Yep. Gamesmanship, man. Simply gamesmanship. And I agree that, you know, they're keeping things super close to the vest, though. And that is kind of the reputation that they're trying to, you know, build and create in the nation's capital with a new front office. No one really knows what they're going to do. I am hoping the fan in me, if I'm being honest, if you were to inject me with truth serum, the fan in me is hoping, I'm hoping for chaos from the Wizards on draft night. Like, I'm hoping, I want to see
0: trades.
2: I want to see Anthony Davis rumors. I want to see Trae Young rumors.
0: Caleb Wilson to the Wizards?
2: Oh, Lord have mercy. I would be unavailable. Wednesday night's Westwood One Sports Night would be a solo endeavor for you. If the Wizards selected on Tuesday night, if the Wizards select Caleb Wilson, I'd lose my mind.
0: I'd love it so much.
2: I'd lose my mind.
0: Because I'd buy you a jersey if it happened. I'd buy myself a jersey. I'd be so excited for it. I don't have an NBA team. I might start rooting for the Wizards if they did that.
2: Dude, I'm just happy to be relevant again, bro. I'm happy to have, like, national media members pull up to Cap One Arena. It was some lonely nights at Cap One with me and four other people in a post-game presser. Like, just ludicrous stuff, bro.
0: Honestly, happy
2: we're relevant again.
0: This is a nice segue because I am a diehard, lifelong Carolina Hurricanes fan.
2: Mm-hmm.
0: And last decade, Linnell, champions. Last decade, the Hurricanes missed the playoffs 9 straight years. The only national conversation that surrounded them, because small market team, was when are we going to relocate the Hurricanes? The Atlanta Thrashers relocated to Winnipeg. When's that? That was the only time anyone nationally would talk about the Hurricane. And then Tom Dundon takes over as the owner, and Rod Brind'Amour becomes the coach, promoted from within. Promoted from the previous staff. They made a coaching change. And every year, the Hurricanes have made the playoffs under Rod and Tom Dundon's leadership. 8 straight years making the playoffs and winning a series in at least each year. And they win the Stanley Cup. And here's the part where I become obnoxious about this, Linnell. Mm-hmm. So the Canes, they win it all. They're going to do it again next year.
2: Oh, Lord. What makes you believe? I feel like it's so hard to repeat in hockey, man. There's so much parity in the sport that to repeat, you got to have a juggernaut of a team.
0: And I'm telling you this. The Carolina Hurricanes, you have 6 defensemen that you play in a game. You have 12 forwards that you play. 18 skaters.
2: Mm-hmm.
0: 17 of the Hurricanes' 18 skaters are under contract for next year. And the exception is Alex Nikishin, who's a restricted free agent.
2: Yeah.
0: In other words, they're running it back.
2: How many?
0: Everybody is back. And this team's not old. Like, the core of this team's younger. And that's the part that really, really excites me.
2: How many back-to-back Stanley Cup champions have we had over the course of the team?
0: Florida just did it. Florida just prior to the Hurricanes winning, Florida won back-to-back. Speed. What's crazy is
2: speed.
0: This is the part.
2: Size.
0: This is the part that's going to
2: youth
0: bother the people from up north, our friends from Canada. When we remind people that there hasn't been a Canadian team to win the Stanley Cup since 1993, and Linnell, this decade, 2020 till now, we've seen 7 champions this decade. Let me make sure I get my math right. 5 of the 7 are from the southeast part of the United States. You hear people say, oh, no one cares about hockey in Florida or in North Carolina. Tampa Bay 2020, Tampa Bay 2021, Florida 24, Florida 25, the Carolina Hurricanes 2026.
2: And before that,
0: and
2: you had
0: Vegas
2: the Caps.
0: Has a win in 23. You had the Caps won in 2018. So, yeah. Just saying.
2: I do get why people say that, though. Because geographically speaking, like, it doesn't make a whole lot of sense. But, like, I get
0: people
2: it.
0: People love the Canes.
2: People
0: here,
2: are
0: man.
2: Passionate, though. That's what I think. I think all y'all have there professionally is the Hornets and the Canes, right?
0: Panthers.
2: Oh, the Panthers. Well,
0: here's the part that people miss. This is the part that people miss. You have Charlotte and you have Raleigh. Charlotte, people act like those places are right next door to each other. It's a 3-hour drive between these two places. And Charlotte got the Panthers and Charlotte FC and got the Hornets. Raleigh's got the college teams right there, NC State, Duke, North Carolina. But the only professional team is the Hurricanes. So all those fan bases. This is why the Knicks win is similar to this. In New York, you got the Jets and you got the Giants. You got the Yankees, you got the Mets. You got split allegiances. With respect to the Nets, everybody's a Knicks fan in New York. Everybody's rooting for the Knicks. In North Carolina, it's Duke and Carolina. It's NC State. It's split allegiances. Everybody roots for the Canes. So all those fan base, that's where everybody's happy in those places.
2: All
0: everybody.
2: Cheer wine is flowing.
0: Especially. Have you ever had cheer wine?
2: No. Every time we bring it up, I say it like facetiously because I think it's sounds nasty and not good. It's cherry soda.
0: That hurts my feelings.
2: Isn't it what it is?
0: Yeah, it's very
2: sweet.
0: What's
2: the difference between cheer wine and a Shirley Temple? No Sprite?
0: If you like Shirley Temples, you probably like cheer wine.
2: I used to like Shirley Temple's because I knew it was an alcoholic beverage. And as a kid, like, I wanted to be older than what I was. So I would order older Shirley Temple's, thinking that it was alcohol, but it really wasn't.
0: That's pretty funny.
2: I'm embarrassing.
0: When the most entertaining guest in sports talk, B-Dot, joins us, he'll take me to grammar school, and fun is guaranteed to be had. That's next on Westwood One Sports Night.
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0: 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Here's Josh Graham and Linnell Willingham.
1: That's Linnell Willingham. I'm Josh Graham. And the most entertaining guest in sports talk is B-Dot. He is joining us now. Dot, let's start with basketball before we get to grammar school. The reporting surrounding LeBron James suggests he's going to return to the Lakers rather than join the Warriors or a third stint in Cleveland, any of the other stuff that's been rumored. If those reports are true, how do you feel about that decision?
2: I love it. I absolutely love it, man. I didn't want him going to Golden State. That would have been just such a stupid move, man. That's Karl Malone going to the Lakers. Nobody wants to see LeBron James in a Golden State Warriors uniform. It was almost the same as when I saw Chris Paul in a Golden State Warriors uniform. Wasn't it sad? Like, you got to understand, man, LeBron James has been beefing with Steph Curry his entire career. Well, Steph's entire career. Why would you go and join forces with Steph? Like, LeBron has already been joked on for going and forming these super teams and all these things his whole career. I don't think he should leave out joining a super team, especially in the fact of the Golden State Warriors, because they're not going to win nothing, man. Stay in L.A., stay with Luka, try to make another run with that squad, and go out on your sword, man. Do not go to freaking Golden State. So I love it, Josh.
3: I didn't expect you to say that. I didn't. You called me
2: really? You thought I wanted him to go team up with Steph?
3: I feel like everybody's so pro LeBron and Steph playing together. Like, I guess I never thought of it that way, because, you know, there are some ignorant folks. And I do mean ignorant folks that like to joke and say, well, you know, Steph's better than LeBron all the time. I just drooled over what I just said.
1: Did they soften this over, whether it was an Olympics or a wedding? Wasn't there a wedding?
2: I'm not sure about a wedding, but of course the Olympics bonded them. And of course, like, Steph playing with LeBron and watching Steph go crazy in real time. So you got to understand, man, like, and Josh, you know this, but I am one of the only people from North Carolina who isn't like the biggest Steph Curry fan. And many people always ask, "Why? How can you be from North Carolina and not be a Steph Curry fan?" And it's because he's always been the nemesis to my favorite players. CP is one of my brothers. CP and Steph went to war for years. There are memes out with CP looking like he's falling and Steph crossing him up. That friendship would never be nothing. No. LeBron and Steph. I'm a huge LeBron fan, so seeing him go to war with Steph and the years, who's better, and that, no, man. Like, LeBron should, I pray to God he does not go team up with freaking Steph Curry, nor do I think that Steph Curry is a better overall player than freaking LeBron Jordan, LeBron James at all.
1: Uh-oh, here we go. Not going to do it. B-Dot's with us here. We have, don't want to have combativeness in the heart of this conversation. The NBA draft is going to be complete by the next time that we speak, a week from now. So other than the established top four, we're talking about DeBonsa, Boozer, Peterson, Caleb Wilson. Who is your favorite player in this draft? Is there a guy that you're secretly rooting for a great deal just because you like watching them play?
2: Kingston Fleming. Man, I'm a huge Kingston Fleming fan, man. I watched him in high school. Then I watched him go get a year in Houston, man. Like, I just think Kingston is a freaking dog. And I think wherever he goes, like, I think he can have a year sort of like Harper had this year as a rookie. I think he's going to be a dog like Steph Castle. Yeah, I think he's going to be a dog like Steph Castle. Like, I think he's just going to be that type of point guard, man. Like, if you know anything about Kingston Fleming, just watching

0: His background grew up. His story is remarkable. His drive is unmatched. And I'm just a real big Kingston Fleming fan, man. Like, I'm looking forward to him doing some work in the NBA next season for sure.
1: Linnell, I can tell Linnell's mad at
2: he's,
1: that one.
2: Well, I feel like he's like, he's Davion Mitchell with dreads. Like, there's nothing special about him to me. I think this the fact that his like best trait is his on ball defense, I think is like,
1: I think it's nah. Speed too. I think it's speed.
0: I mean, I'm about to say he's got a strong defensive skill set, bro. But Buddy can put the ball in a basket. And his IQ at PG1 is top tier. Like, and there are certain players that just have that intangible, man. And I think Kingston has that.
1: Here's what's interesting though. The Harper comp, Harper was kind of elevated by the fact he was on a really good team. And that, in terms of a lot more people are watching him play versus watching some of the other rookies. Like, more people are watching him play than watching VJ Edgecombe. Doesn't mean that, you know, or watching Con Knipple for that matter.
2: He didn't have Harper's impact.
1: Yeah. Nah. No. What I'm saying.
2: He can hold.
1: There is a team that is picking eighth that needs a point guard and one of these guys is going to be an Atlanta Hawk. Talking about Mikal Brown Jr., Kingston Flemings, Keaton Wagler, or forgetting what, Darius Akoff. One of those four guys is going to be wearing an Atlanta Hawks uniform, and the Hawks are a pretty good basketball team, and thus there's going to be a heightened sense of exposure. In fact, when we get Rookie of the Year NBA odds, whatever point guard falls to Atlanta at eight is going to be one to consider just because of opportunity and your supporting cast. Do you agree with that?
2: I don't know if I'm going to pigeonhole a point guard to them. I see what you're saying, though. But I think that's fascinating. I'm more stuck on what Dot said about Kingston Flemings, because that's a guy that, as we've kind of already briefly mentioned here tonight, like I feel way differently than everyone else does on Flemings. I didn't like the combine measurables. I think the defense is there. I can't question that. I think he's a guy that can knock down a wide open jump shot, but like, can he break down defenses off the bounce? Can he force defenses to collapse? Like, can he be a true shot creator at the NBA level is what I worry about. I don't know if he's got the size to do it.
0: I think if he would have played more than 1 year at Houston, you'd have seen a lot of that. I think that even at the point guard and as a rookie, he was arguably the best player on that team. And I agree with Josh in the idea that if he goes somewhere, like I do disagree, Josh, that people saw more. Yes, people saw more of Harper because of the playoffs. Yeah. But during regular season, we definitely saw more of VJ Edgecombe than we saw of Harper. And if Harper would have been on any other team, he would have been in consideration and arguably would have won Rookie of the Freaking Year. But because, to your point, he's on a team with Wemby and freaking Steph Castle and those guys. Like, you know what I mean? Like, but. Again, to Kingston Flemings, I think he's going to go somewhere where he's going to be ball dominant. He's going to have the ball like majority of the time. And I really think he's going to get to show his skill set, dog. Kingston Fleming is a dog.
1: I want Linnell Willingham to give me his power rankings of small guards or just small people in general, because Linnell, I mean, death taxes and Linnell Willingham just having something for people who are shorter in sports.
2: I want Jalen Brunson to get remeasured, because I'm still convinced that he can't be as short as they say he is based off of what he did. This draft, though, when it comes to this lottery, and this is what we've been saying, I go back to the tournament. I think this is the deepest lottery we've seen in a long time in terms of, I think you can get somebody at 15 who can come in and maybe be the second best player on a title team. Like, I think there's so much upside. See, me and him have been going back and forth with this, Dot. I look at certain guys, I'm not judging, especially with a college freshman. I'm relying on what I learned and saw from him on the AAU circuit as much as I am what he did during his freshman campaign. Because I think, what was the player that we were talking
1: Nate
2: about?
1: Amen. Nate Amen.
2: Like, Nate Amen played totally different at Tennessee based off of what he played in high school. In terms of what he was able to show, I think Tennessee bogged his game down. AJ DeBanza asked the best two players in the class outside of him. He said Peterson.
1: Nah, well, you had me talking about how deep the lottery is. It's just when you go to, you could get the second best player on a title team at 15. That's
2: Aiden is 6'10.
1: I don't think Aiden could be that good. I think he could be pretty darn good. I don't think he could be that.
2: I feel like if he gets Jason Tatum, like he could be Jason Tatum.
1: See, this is the part where.
0: Depending on what team he goes to, Josh, like he goes to the Heat or something. Who knows?
1: Okay. I guess SGA was taken in that range as well. Somebody cue up the Kobe Bryant SGA Charlotte Hornet draft night hats. You can find those. Those are always good fun. Okay. Now it's time for grammar school. B-Dot, speaking of Charlotte, is based in the Queen City. He's with us here. Westwood One Sports Night. That's Linnell Willingham. I'm Josh Graham. B-Dot is the most entertaining guest in sports talk. Would you like to quickly run down the rules of grammar school, of which I got a passing grade last week? Just going
0: to
1: throw that out.
0: And you did. Congratulations to you, Josh. And big shout out to my bro, DJ Earn. Last Wednesday, I'm just chilling, and he's like, yo, I'm in Atlanta, and I'm listening to my bro B-Dot. So big shout out to all my ATLians down there that love listening to Josh and Linnell out here. But this is grammar school. It's very simple. I have three urban words or phrases. I will deliver those to Josh. If he gets two out of three correct, he has a satisfactory grade today in grammar school. He has one lifeline where he can ask Linnell for assistance if he gets stalled out on one of the questions. Are you ready, Josh Graham?
1: Yes. What's the first word or expression?
2: Oh, God.
0: What's a big back?
1: A big back. Is this a noun?
0: Maybe an adjective. I don't know.
2: Definitely an adjective.
1: So somebody is a big back. There's a big back.
2: I think we need to introduce a shot clock as well, by the way.
1: Well,
2: I've been talking to the committee and the rules analyst here at grammar school, and I think a shot clock needs to be implemented. This isn't high school basketball, Josh.
1: Fine. Shot clock's running out. I'm going to use my lifeline. What's a big back, Lena?
2: What? Why are you using your lifeline?
0: Wow.
2: One of the most commonly used words. It doesn't matter if you're black, white, purple.
1: What's it mean?
2: Blue. Donald Trump knows what a big back is, Josh, probably. Are you kidding?
1: Well, what is a big back?
2: I'm not letting you use me on this.
1: No, I just said I get to choose when I use the light. There's only three words.
2: You don't know what a big back is?
1: Hence is why I used you as a lifeline.
2: You think I'm a big back?
1: I don't know what the
2: big back is. You know what you're saying? Is that why you asked me? You should go, you big ass. You know what, guys? That's all right. Because I pick up everything that you put down. That's why you turn the same color as that damn jersey. A big back is somebody that eats too damn much. Greedy, could be pre-diabetic. That has nothing to do with how much you eat, by the way. It could be hereditary. I apologize.
1: So why is that not a noun? That's the part that confused me. That's immediately where my head went. I'm like,
2: driver, are you not listening?
1: No, I'm saying you said it was somebody that eats too much. That sounds like a noun. Like that person is a big back, and you got offended at me saying.
2: What you have a tough time doing, and I understand this. You're both like a golfer. Let me finish for a second. That wasn't the end of the explanation. A big back, someone that eats too much. Their back is literally widening because of how much food they consume. They eat too much. They're greedy. I'm not going to go and mention the pre-diabetes thing again, but you get it. They could be in need of a GLP-1.
1: Got it. Linnell, is that correct? Or a B-Dot?
0: Don't get your black friends mixed up, John.
2: There we go. It's the second week.
0: But yes, that is correct, Josh. To correct, a big back is somebody who eats a lot. You're just gosh, big back, big back, big back.
2: Yeah. But Josh, in all seriousness,
1: when is the right one for me to use the lifeline? You know, every time I ask you,
2: there's certain things like you know when you're single and you're around like smart women at the bar and you like play stupid and they think it's cute. This is not the bar. I just think you're just out of touch now with society that you don't know what a big back is. I could call my 90-year-old grandmother, Frances Hawkins, and say, Frances, what's a big back? And she'd say, now? Sounds like somebody eat too much. Right. You should know what a big back is, too.
1: What's the next word or expression, Dot?
0: I'm almost positive. I'm almost positive you will not get a satisfactory grade today, Josh, because that was the easiest one, and you've used your lifeline.
2: That's embarrassing. It is. Okay.
1: Sorry.
0: What's a grippy socks vacation? Grippy socks vacation.
1: Grippy socks.
2: Come on. Come on, dude. Think about it. I didn't even know it. I've never heard the term before. I swear to God, I think I just put it together in my head. Because only, you know what? I'm going to shut the hell up.
1: I'm going to say that these terms are linked in a way. It's a grippy socks vacation is when you are going on an all-you-can-eat rampage.
0: Grip the socks, is that your final answer?
1: Yeah.
2: That's terrible, Josh.
0: 100% incorrect.
2: Can I guess what a grippy sock vacation is?
0: Yes. What's your guess, man?
2: I've never heard the word before. I've never heard the phrase. There's only one place you get grippy socks. It's at the hospital. A grippy sock vacation is a stay in the hospital.
0: 100%.
2: God darn it, Josh. You know I'm black, but it ain't even a black phrase, I feel like. A grippy sock. What brother you know talking about a grippy sock vacation? My aunt told me when I was growing up, when I was at Bethany College, she said, boy, you better get somebody to take you to the damn urgent care. Don't call no ambulance. It's too expensive for a grippy sock vacation. When you get traveled to your, when you get the damn the escort to your grippy sock vacation, it can be a problem.
1: My mom has such a thick Southern accent. She calls it ambulance.
2: The ambulance.
1: Yeah, ambulance.
0: Josh, okay, you've upset Linnell tonight.
1: I always do.
0: Yeah. This word is called based. B-A-S-E-D. Based. What does based mean?
1: I think I know this one. I think based means that you're somebody that knows ball, knows a thing or two, so to speak. That you're plugged in. Like, oh, you're based.
2: This
1: like,
2: man
1: you,
2: will use.
1: You have common sense. You have common sense.
2: This brother used based like a Southern based restaurant. That's basically what you just tried to do.
1: I thought that's what it meant.
2: That's the real word. This is grammar school. Not Encyclopedia Britannica.
1: See, this is what happened to me. I overthought it last week in the one that I got wrong.
2: The problem is I don't think you're thinking at all. That's what I'm assuming.
1: What is the answer? You're the one that says I need a shot.
0: Is that your final answer, Josh?
1: Yes.
0: Yeah, that's incorrect. That's incorrect.
1: Ah, okay.
0: Based means you're unconcerned with what other people think. You don't give a damn what people think, man. You're based. Uh-oh. I don't give a damn what you think about this. I don't give a damn what you think about that. Based. I actually had to look that one up. That was one that I just saw. I saw in conversation. I was like, what the hell does that mean? And then I went and Googled it, and if you Google slang based, it comes right up. Unconcerned with what other people think. Go figure.
2: Because of what my Netflix history has been and what I do after the show ends at 2:54 a.m. Eastern time, I was just watching the crack documentary on Netflix. So I thought when you said based, I was thinking free base or something. Right. I was thinking some sort of crack reference.
0: Yeah. Yeah. Nothing to do with drugs. And I would just like to say, Josh, that you did not get a passing grade today, a satisfactory grade today in grammar school. You really should have went 0-3, but we'll give you big back because Linnell gave you that.
1: I think I would have gotten big back. I think the mistake I made was not using the lifeline on the second one. And if I would have gotten the first one right, I could have gotten a passing grade. It's just
0: agreed.
2: But you did not. And you failed.
1: There could be post-game press conferences for grammar school where,
2: you know, Willingham, DC Free Press. Why are you so bad at grammar school?
1: Why did you say Westwood One? You got to work.
2: That's my other job.
1: Oh, got it. Why am I so bad? I might. We're just going to put in a better effort next time. Try to help the ball club.
0: I doubt it.
1: Yeah. Try to. Take it one day at a time.
2: What if the Carolina Hurricanes and Rob Rindemore knew how you performed in this game? You think they would allow you in the building as often as they do? You think they'd be as friendly as they are to you if they knew that
1: I'd love to go to Carolina Hurricanes and try to ask them these questions.
0: Yeah.
2: Rob Rindemore would be pissed.
1: Just to see what happens. He might be. B-Dot, we're not cursing this week because we have something to tease too. And what we're teasing too. Yeah, I know. It's crazy. What we're teasing to. Thank you for being here, by the way. I know you're out and
0: not
1: about
0: a problem
1: tonight. Appreciate you.
2: You're looking like, are you serious?
0: No, thanks for having me, man. Hey, you make sure you keep listening to this tease.
1: We're putting this show to bed next.
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0: our guy Mike, to Denton Day, for taking care of us in all the ways that they do. Fun stuff. LaDown Willingham.
1: I actually told myself I wasn't speaking for you for the rest of the show because you're a horrible ass performance in grammar school.
0: Oh.
1: I still cannot believe. Probably the most universal term that he gave you tonight, you used your lifeline on it, man. It's just not reading the scouting report, Josh.
0: I just wanted to get off to a good start.
1: I feel that.
0: And then it's confidence in, can you get one of the last two right? And I just couldn't do it.
1: Ah.
0: I couldn't figure out, couldn't solve the puzzle, so to speak. Okay. We need to close things out. Before we do so, a reminder that you should be subscribed to our podcast. If you miss anything that we do, the podcast you can find, Westwood One Sports Night, on Apple Podcasts and on Spotify. In addition to that, we're on YouTube. That's how a lot of people consume the program. You can watch us in addition to seeing us, or in addition to listening to us. You get the idea. Westwood One Sports Night is where you can find us there. Let's close things out by putting this show together.

0: to North Carolina and to Oklahoma. That is your championship series matchup in the College World Series. Now, I don't know how much college baseball you consume, Linnell, but are you familiar with where the College World Series is held each year?
1: Is it in Norman?
0: It is not. It is not far from there, though. Omaha, Nebraska.
1: Omaha.
0: Every year. Gotta go to Omaha. Now, across the street from the stadium they play these games is a place called Rocco's. And at Rocco's, they've had this tradition for a while where you have the 8 schools up on a whiteboard. And when you buy a $5 Jell-O shot at Rocco's, they ask you, well, which team are you rooting for at the College World Series? Who are you representing? And next to each school, they have a count for how many Jell-O shots during the College World Series your school has accounted for.
1: That's damn cool. So, the only question I have with this, one, a $5 Jell-O shot's a tremendously priced Jell-O shot. I feel like $3.50 is like the real range in today's economy that people would be, you know, acceptable. How many? Who's in the leaderboard? Do we know? Is that?
0: I have it right here. I have the information for you.
1: Can I guess?
0: So, well, the 8 schools that are there. Mm-hmm. You have North Carolina. You have, as mentioned, they're facing Oklahoma, West Virginia, Troy, Ole Miss, Georgia, Texas, and Alabama. Those are your 8 schools. There is a school that's running away with it. And this school, by the way, as of the last update 3 hours ago, mm-hmm. has more than 3 times the amount of the next closest school in Jell-O shots that have been purchased.
1: What do you think? Well, you know the answer, huh?
0: Yeah, it's one that seems you should know this one.
1: I probably spent a lot of time on this college's campus during my years in college. Am I barking up the correct tree?
0: Maybe.
1: Is it the Mountaineers of West Virginia University?
0: 27,194 Jell-O shots.
1: Hold on. Can you say that number again?
0: 27,194. Now, they got off to such a hot start on the first
1: day. That's $135,000, bro. At $5 a Jell-O shot? Holy cow.
0: The next closest is Ole Miss at $88,96.
1: Like,
0: so nobody.
1: Water.
0: More than 3 times the amount. So, West Man. By God, Virginia, taking care of business. The record is LSU at 64,000 a couple years ago.
1: That's a lot of ching-ching for old Rocco's, man. That's the first thing I thought when you said that was, they're raking it the hell in, aren't they? Holy cannoli.
0: Yeah. So there you go. West Virginia, not in the championship series, but they did handle their business well and represent their school well at the Rocco's Jell-O Shot Challenge in Omaha, Nebraska.
1: A 16 seed, too. That's something.
0: We are the home of the College World Series. Westwood One Sports. We carry it. Championship Series won't start until Saturday. There was a really sweet moment, though, out on the baseball diamond that kind of defies belief. So, Oklahoma's facing Georgia. Oklahoma beat Georgia today to advance to that championship series. And apparently, there were brothers on both sides of this game. The Branch family. Colby Branch plays for Georgia, And his team was trailing 11-3 in the bottom of the ninth. And he's a senior. This is his final at bat in college because you're down 11-3 and you're going to get eliminated bottom of the ninth. This is your last college at bat. His brother plays for Oklahoma and plays second base or shortstop. Colby hits the home run, and in his final college at bat, it pans to his parents in the stands. They're weeping. And as he rounds second base, Colby high-fives his brother, who gives him a high five for hitting a home run against his team, his last collegiate at bat.
1: It's what sports are about, man. That's the type of stuff that sounds like scripted, though. Even though clearly it's not. Like, that's surreal, man. That's something they'll be telling the grandkids about. Telling the children.
0: Pretty cool.
1: Telling the nieces, nephews.
0: Linnell Willingham.
1: That's my name.
0: Tonight was fun. The next time we do this together, it'll be after the NBA draft is complete. It's right there. It's right around the corner. Appreciate you. Follow him on X at Nell_BTP. I'm at Josh Graham Show. This has been Westwood One Sports Night. 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

0: Drake Toll Show. 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The number one thing on my mind today as we kick off the Drake Toll Show is the TSA, those three letters. I have a story for you, 310-840-4910. Today can become, the theme of today can become worst TSA stories or worst things to happen to you at the airport. And I would like to submit one, if I may. I would like to begin the show with one. I am tasked the next 3 days with following Banana Ball at the city of Nashville for games between the Party Animals and the Texas Tailgaters on TNT, True TV, the CW. My next 3 days will be calling those games, including one tonight. All three of them sold out in just across from Broadway. And I went to board my plane last night, as one would do, going from Savannah, Georgia to Nashville, Tennessee. And my flight gets delayed until 10:15. That's fine. I'll still land local time Nashville around 10:30, be at the hotel before midnight, and then wake up and do the show. I get to the airport, 8:45, 10:15 flight, small airport. I get there to get in line, check my bag, and go boop, boop, to the little airplane. And you know what they told me? 8:45, said, sir, what are you doing here? Well, I'm getting on the airplane. My flight's scheduled for 10:15. They said, no, sir, TSA closed. And I said, TSA what? They said, we are closed. Never have I heard the words from the airport, we are closed. But at 8:30, and it's a new directive, thank you, the government, TSA in Savannah, Georgia closes at 8:30 p.m. The airport was just not open. So in response to this, the very nice lady at the Southwest gate said, I can rebook you for tomorrow. The earliest flight to Nashville, your 7 o'clock game tomorrow, the earliest flight is 1:30. You'll land in Nashville local time at 1:40. And go straight to work. Great. So good morning to you in McKinney, Texas. Good morning to you wherever you are. And I hope you know that the TSA, as much as they're built to be your friend, I question it sometimes. I question air travel and the myriad of delays that are experienced that lead to me finding out the airport closes at a certain time. And there's nothing you can do to stop that. Do you know what else closes at a certain time? A soccer career. Do you know what else? They don't just reopen the door. You can't just be like, hey, pause. Hey, time out. Let me hop back in there. Can I be good again? That's not how that works. And Cristiano Ronaldo is finding that out in real time. He's finding that out currently. For Ronaldo, and if you've watched the World Cup, again, I lauded yesterday just how special this is for the United States, and it feels like something that we can all rally around. And watching the Scots or the Brits or those from Ghana who are hanging out and eating at Paula Deen's restaurant for the first time is a cool, good thing for our country. But watching Portugal yesterday and Cristiano Ronaldo, because, you know, his name is Cristiano Ronaldo, I'd like to watch him play soccer. They closed TSA. We can't let you in here, boss. Things are different now here in the world of soccer on the national scale here at the FIFA World Cup. We're not allowing Cristiano Ronaldo's in. He showed up to the party at 8:45. TSA closed at 8:30. He was publicly criticized for his movement during the match. And it felt like his desire to score often, guys, me over here, Cristiano Ronaldo, led him into more paths to crowd his teammates. His positioning blocked opportunities for players like Bruno Fernandes. And a more selfless run could have possibly, you know, created space instead of clogging things in a tie game, a draw against the Dominican Republic Congo, DR Congo. Ronaldo, 10 games without a goal now. 25 touches. It's the fewest he's had in a 90 minute. He played the duration. Full 90 minutes against DR Congo. 25 touches. That's the fewest he's ever had in a major tournament match while playing the full duration. And that lack of involvement brings up the question, when he's on the pitch, why can't he integrate himself into Roberto Martinez's high possession style and system? Why is he leaving the team playing with 10 men because he's Cristiano Ronaldo? Messi's old. Lionel Messi's old. He just nailed a hat trick yesterday. You know, 10 match scoreless drought in major international tournaments, the World Cup and the Euros, despite attempting 33 shots in that period. Only 11 have been on target. You could argue that Ronaldo being the focal point of this attack is statistically inefficient. It is hurting Portugal. So there's your first note and nugget you need today when you show up to the office and your buddy's like, hey, man, you've been watching the World Cup? And maybe you haven't. Maybe soccer's not your thing. You say, yes, I have. And they say, what do you think? You say, I think Cristiano Ronaldo is old. And they'll say, yeah, it's a good point. It's a good take. And then you say his last 10 international games, his last 10 games on this scale, Euros, World Cup, has failed to score a goal. And on 33 shots, only 11 have been on target. And none of them have gone in. That is bad. Good morning. It is the Drake Toll Show. You can listen live the entirety of the program on the Westwood One Sports app, SiriusXM 375, the Drake Toll Show YouTube channel. It wasn't where I was going to start. Soccer was not where I was going to start. But I was frustrated yesterday watching Ronaldo because I watched Messi. And I see there were the same questions coming into this. Is he too old? Will he clog things up? Will a strategy of get Messi the ball, get him touches, is that going to bury the team? And the answer was no. Again, he had a hat trick. You're pretty good on that one. And Cristiano Ronaldo, I wanted those same things for Ronaldo that Messi gave Argentina, and I did not get them. Thanks for allowing me to start there. Now let's jump into the NBA, because you are from McKinney, Texas. You're a big Dallas Mavericks fan. And you know the name Trae Young. Yeah, he played just across the border at Oklahoma for his college basketball career. Well, he just made a silly decision. You know, the Washington Wizards are drafting first overall in the 2026 NBA draft. And with that first overall pick, Darren Peterson, the kid out of Kansas who missed 11 games last year, would sub himself out of games, became kind of an issue for Bill Self because he was overdosing on creatine and his whole body would cramp up. That guy is refusing to meet with any team not named the Washington Wizards who are choosing number one overall. Do I think that Darren Peterson's value is first overall pick? Not based on what I saw in college last year. You put him in an empty basketball floor. You put him in a gym and just running through combine drills, and maybe it's Darren Peterson. But the Wizards drafting at one seem interested in Peterson, and obviously he is interested in them. Again, declining everybody else's interview request. But the reason, one of the reasons, at least I can perceive, that Trae Young was brought into Washington, and this was pretty public, actually, was to be an old man mentor. Hey, the Wizards need that guy, the catalyst. If we're going to win at some point, who's the guy we win behind? Trae Young can be that guy. And I could perceive that Darren Peterson would want to go to Washington with the expectation that Trae Young will be a member of the Washington Wizards. But now Trae Young is a free agent. Trae Young has decided to decline his $48.97 million player option for the 2026-2027 season. And that is a high-stakes gamble. That is a disaster for Trae Young. Here is the risk for Trae. He lost his season last year. He played only 15 games in 2025-26. And the reason he's declining this option for nearly $50 million for a year, after playing just five games for the Wizards, he's entering the market after a season defined by quad and back injuries. And the reason he's entering the market is to just feel out if someone wants to offer him a multi-year max contract. Who in their right mind today, outside of Nico Harrison, who's no longer in Dallas, he can't hurt you anymore, who in their right mind today would give Trae Young a multi-year max contract? Last season, 17.9 points per game, career low. 8 assists per game, career low. This is poor timing to test the market. This is poor timing to say, I'm Trae Young, I want to be a free agent. I'm going to sign a four-year, $229 million max deal. I'm going to sign a max extension. You're not that anymore. And some could argue if you ever were that. You are risking, Trae Young, a market correction where teams are unwilling to pay you your projected value because now you're Trae Young, not the hottest commodity, and the other teams in the NBA can look at each other and say, hey, do we lowball this guy? Yep, we lowball this guy. Well, we all agree there? Yep, let's reset his market. Oh, and by the way, that $49 million was guaranteed. Trae Young is voluntarily walking away from nearly $50 million in guaranteed money for one season with the Washington Wizards. And the Wizards are building around Trae Young. Their future, they want it to be Trae Young and whoever this first overall draft pick is. Oh, yeah, and the ghost of Anthony Davis, the 9 games he'll play next year. And if Young fails to secure a long-term deal that provides more guaranteed total value than that $50 million option, you will have made a catastrophic financial miscalculation. And that's exactly what he's in the middle of. You decline the option. Now the Wizards look kind of silly. You decline the option. Now you look kind of silly. And now Trae Young has to convince other teams to commit to him at his price point. While the rhetoric around this, and Marcus Spears was the first one to report it, while the rhetoric around this for Trae Young is that he would still like to stay in D.C., that he wants to be a member of the Wizards and help them grow, and he's part of the long-term future of the organization. This move doesn't sound like that. This move is a money move to either get more money from Washington or get more money from somebody else. How much more do you need? Again, no one's going to break down the 2026 Trae Young door for 4 years, $229 million, a max extension. No one's going to do that. Who told Trae, which one of you is at fault for telling Trae Young that this could or would work? Who is he going to convince to commit to him at a price point over $50 million a year? That's what was guaranteed for him. That's what was guaranteed. You were so excited, Trae, about D.C., but by opting out, by shopping yourself, what kind of relationship damage does that do between Trae Young and Washington, D.C., between Trae Young and the Wizards? And if he re-signs with Washington, he will have done so spending the summer flirting with other franchises. That creates friction. And now if you're D.C., if you're Washington, had Young opted in, he would have been on this expiring contract that hey, at the very least, if this doesn't go well, we can trade Trae Young somewhere. And he could be a decently tradable asset. You could have done it preseason if you decided, you know what, Trae Young's not all the way bought in, but luckily he accepted this option. Now we can ship him down the river. You can't do that now. And the Wizards are in the midst of the biggest offseason they've had in years. They have lost game after game after game. They continue to lose. 3 consecutive seasons of 64-plus losses. You're in the middle of a huge offseason where you told Washington Wizards fans, you want to win. And the way you are going to do it is by bringing in Anthony Davis. That's a risk. By bringing in Trae Young. That's a risk. And by having the number one overall pick. That's pretty good. And if you just lost your primary offensive engine, if the rest of this offseason, if for the next couple of months, you don't have the guy that you plan to build around, that you wanted your young guys to learn from, that's not good. And this creates a vacuum in leadership and game planning that derails your ability to recruit other free agents. Other free agents are asking, okay, if I go to Washington, which I already really didn't want to, but if I go to Washington, who am I going to play with? What are you built around? When are you going to win? Free agents ask that question, and Washington doesn't know now. They are not sure. Nothing is guaranteed. So you got a dilemma. Either you overpay Trae Young, coming off of his lost season, or you keep him. Either you overpay to keep him, or you let him walk, and you get nothing in return. And both of those paths complicate the whole cap structure for the next 3 years. They've already said, hey, we want Bub Currington to grow up under Trae Young. If you lose that guy, if you lose him in the building, then what else do you have? What's your backup plan? What else did you plan for? This could become disastrous for both Trae Young and for the Washington Wizards. Whoever told him to do this, you're a good manipulator. You got him. You got his ass. Yeah. He listened to you. Stupid decision. When we come back, the Brendan Sorsby conversation has evolved. The kid who bet on his own college football team and then started suing everybody. Well, he's unsuing people. In order to go play for your favorite NFL team, in order to go be a member of the Cleveland Browns or the Pittsburgh Steelers or the Arizona Cardinals, he is unsuing people. What does that mean? This is Westwood One Sports and the Westwood One Sports app. This is the Drake Toll Show.
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Where is Scottie Scheffler? What's going on there, huh? Anybody have answers on that one? Is Scottie Scheffler human now? You know, we haven't seen as dominant a run in golf for Scheffler this season. Why? We'll talk about that over the course of the show. Oklahoma, North Carolina in the national championship, the College World Series finals in Omaha. As a notable Arkansas Razorback fan, I think as anybody, I've followed college baseball pretty closely for the last two decades, and I think anybody would tell you this is such an odd combination of teams. It's almost hard for anybody. If you're an Ole Miss fan, an Arkansas fan, one of these baseball blue bloods, LSU, who do you root for? Maybe it's North Carolina. Just kind of random. Carolina, top five team, really good season out of the ACC. Oklahoma, middling in the SEC, but got hot at the right time in the postseason. OU's known to do that. They went to the World Series. Went to the World Series finals a couple years ago against Ole Miss when Mike Bianco got his first win. Now, those two teams, the ones who are squaring off this year for a ring. The World Cup continues today and every other day for the rest of time. Czechia, South Africa, Switzerland and Bosnia-Herzegovina, Canada and Qatar, Mexico, South Korea tonight. Mexico plus 105 on the money line. There's a little sprinkle to be done there. Playing that one in Guadalajara. That is the marquee matchup of the day. What more could you want, huh? As fun as all of that is, you know, the actual competition, the golf, as fun as the soccer is, or the baseball, the college baseball, I have been glued to the story of a college football player who bet on his own team. It is the Drake Toll Show on Westwood One Sports. You can listen live on the Westwood One Sports app, Sirius XM 375 with the Drake Toll Show YouTube page. 310-840-4910 is your way to get involved. 310-840-4910. I've been following the story of a kid who bet on his own team. Brendan Sorsby, 2022, is a redshirt freshman at Indiana and decides 40 times he's going to bet on Indiana, and most of those bets are pro Hoosiers. He's hoping his team can win. He knows his team can win. And some of those bets turn into, he gets a little crazy with it. Well, what about a first half under? What about a prop under on my buddy over there? You know, he's kind of making me mad this week. I'm going to take the under on his receiving yards. This became something.

0: something he could no longer control. And then he transfers from Indiana to Cincinnati, and Cincinnati finds out he's been gambling. They knew about it. They admitted to knowing that he'd been gambling. What do? Second floor athletic training building down the hall, room 206. That's our gambling psychologist person. Just go down there and fix yourself. No suspension, no alerting the NCAA. No, let's just do a little course, little in-house course, and then get his ass back out on the football field. Huh. So Texas Tech's going through a firestorm, through a media storm, for doing the exact same thing that Cincinnati did for the last 2 years. A new wrinkle has been added into this story. But as everybody is mauling Texas Tech over trying to play this kid, they're mauling Brennan Sorsby for going to court, getting an injunction from a Texas judge to be allowed to play. As all of this is going down, the Big 12, the other 15 member institutions of the conference, are meeting in a back room and saying, hey, we all agree, right, that Brennan Sorsby should not play college football next year. The other 15 teams say, yeah, he bet on his own team. The kid's an idiot. He can't play. Sanctity of the game, integrity of the sport. And while the NCAA had already ruled the integrity of the sport had not been diminished, the other Big 12 schools said, nope, we're not playing him. We're not letting that happen. Michigan, which is funny to me, canceled a volleyball match against Texas Tech to protest the university. So everybody's up in arms, and the Big 12 commissioner, Brett Yormark, says, I know what I can do. I can sue Texas Tech. And not really sue Texas Tech. I'll just sue them for the knowledge of whether or not the member institution of this conference, a member institution of this conference, can be controlled by the conference. Can I rule a player ineligible as the commissioner of the Big 12? I'm Brett Yormark. So him in that suit, after Ken Paxton, the Texas Attorney General, said, defy me, Yormark said, fine, I'm suing Texas Tech. Sorsby, with that knowledge that, oh no, the Big 12 is suing to find out if they themselves can just suspend me, if they can remove my eligibility, and if they do, it's going to get worse and worse for me. If that's the case, I'm Brennan Sorsby, and I can't risk this. So he's not going to. But the new wrinkles, the new layers of this that continue to unfold show a messier picture that involves Cincinnati, a messier picture that now has revolved around the NFL supplemental draft, his route. And I want to go to Cody Campbell, the power broker and all that. You might not know that name. Cody Campbell has been trying to save college sports in Washington, D.C. for the last year and a half, 2 years. And as, again, I told you, these wrinkles continue to emerge, Sorsby is now filing a motion to dismiss his case against the NCAA with prejudice. Sorsby, the kid that had sued the NCAA to regain eligibility, is unsuing them because currently he's eligible to play college football. And you cannot have an NFL supplemental draft for a player who is eligible to play college football. He must be ineligible. So he is, in essence, winning this case against the NCAA. He has an injunction for a year that allows him to play college football. And now he has to try to lose, unwin, dismiss the case to even get, to regain his ineligibility to even get the NFL supplemental draft to hold. And Texas Tech told Sorsby, per KLBK News, that in spite of the injunction, he would not be allowed to play this season for the Red Raiders. Here is Cody Campbell, the power broker, the NIL broker, the brain trust behind Texas Tech football on Texas Tech making the best decision for the school.
1: Where it ended is basically that we more or less ran out of time. He had to make a choice on whether he was going to stay in college or try to stay in college or go in the NFL supplementary draft, which is a very unusual thing that's done. But the deadline for that is June the 22nd. And with all the different legal challenges that were going on from the Big 12, potentially from other places, there was no way to know with certainty that he was going to be eligible or that there weren't going to be additional sanctions placed on Texas Tech or anything like that. And so we had to make the decision that, you know, we went to talk to Brendan and said, look, it's probably not the best thing for you because you'd be taking some risks that you might not end up being able to play. It's not fair to your teammates, you know, because, you know, games that they're playing or their postseason could be threatened if you were to play. And, you know, it may not be good for the university. And so, you know, that was a tough thing, you know, because he really, truly wanted to play. And like I said, you know, he is a really good kid.
0: So, hold on. Me in the front here, I'm confused. Did you just say, Cody Campbell, that you all came to the conclusion as a university that it's best for Brendan Sorsby that he does not play at Texas Tech? Because didn't you just tell me not that long ago that the best option for Brendan Sorsby was to be at Texas Tech to get the proper help he needed for his gambling addiction? That you all wanted to help his gambling addiction, and in order to do that, he needed to be a Texas Tech Red Raider. When did that change? You wanted to help the kid, and then the day came along, like, oh, well, I'm not sure if we can help the kid. Is that kind of a double standard to you? Do you see that? Do you see why I'm confused? Wrapped up in this story is the supplemental draft part, where Cody Campbell said, yeah, you know, that's your best option. We, Texas Tech, are in essence parting ways with Brendan Sorsby. Mutual, they called it, but it sounds like Texas Tech was taking the first step here. And now the NFL supplemental draft is something that we're seeing for the first time since 2019, where teams can bid on Brendan Sorsby. Now, do they want to? I don't think so. I mean, the NFL team should be wary of him. You're going to bring on a guy who admitted to being involved in sports betting against his own team, placing over 9,000 bets, totaling roughly $90,000. And crucially, again, including wagering on your own team. You think the NFL, that prioritizes this integrity of its product above anything, there's no script. You think they're going to allow the guy betting on his own team, the guy doing the thing that's viewed as unforgivable, to just walk in the front door of a franchise and go up, hey, I'm your new face. I'm your new quarterback. The quarterback position is expected to be it's the moral, strategic guy. The fan base looks to you. They buy your shirt. You can't do the Michael Vick thing and go to prison. Scouts and executives are going to question whether a player who demonstrated such poor judgment off the field can be a great leader in an NFL locker room. And this kid cannot be a great leader in the NFL locker room. Texas Tech told me that. They told me he needs serious help, and that's why he's still at Texas Tech. So now that he's not at Texas Tech, who's going to give him that serious help? Is it a professional football team that wants to win above all else? I don't think so. And where is Cincinnati in all of this? Everybody pause. Hold the phone. He was already playing football at Cincinnati, and they knew he was gambling. They just didn't really do anything about it. Nothing substantial through the NCAA. Nothing officially reporting or filing anything publicly or privately with the right sources, the right acronyms, NCAA. Here is Brendan Sorsby's agent joined 105.3 The Fan in Dallas. And here's what his agent Ron Slavin had to say about Cincinnati's role in all this.
2: You know, you have to be careful of some things just because of all the people involved. And the people I feel worst for besides Brendan is Texas Tech. And I know they might have, you know, I think where they messed up was they talked too much. Nobody knew any of this about Brendan. Nobody knew when he was in the portal this was happening. I mean, Brendan probably should have gone in the draft in January, right? If we would have known, but nobody knew. So the people at Tech have been great, very supportive. Joy McGuire, I think, is one of the best human beings on the planet. He's a lot of head coaches are transactional. He is not. And they didn't do anything wrong here. If anybody should be questioned or be catching heat, it should be Cincinnati, because they knew for 2 years and never said anything and didn't do anything about it. So that's the part of the story that gets lost. And again, it's like this is a 22-year-old kid who doesn't drink, doesn't smoke. He's had two girlfriends his entire life. He's at church every Sunday. He's a great human being. And I guess his biggest fault might be he's too giving. When I say that, you know, his involvement with some of his friends and the predatory world of gambling where you turn 18 and, you know, deposit $5, you get a free 100. And every single show on TV and every single radio show, everything is sponsored by a gambling site. So it's a scary world we're living in. And we, you know, these kids have all been raised now with phones in their hands. So it's real easy to get on an app and place a bet.
0: It is a scary world we're living in. I don't mind the take that Cincinnati, that the biggest loser here is Texas Tech, because they are. I don't mind the take that Cincinnati should be getting way more heat than they are. If you knew about this, everyone's mad at Texas Tech for trying to do a thing that you've been doing for 2 years, playing the gambling kid. That seems pretty backward to me. When we come back, it's time for our biggest losers of the day. You can throw Brendan Sorsby and Texas Tech squarely in there. It is Westwood One Sports and the Westwood One Sports app. This is the Drake Toll Show.
3: The U.S. men's national team looks to go 2-0 in group play when they take on Australia. 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We'll find out Friday. Westwood One Sports.
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0: It is the Drake Toll Show. Westwood One Sports, the Westwood One Sports app. Trey Young is declining his option. Oh, no. And will become a free agent. Brendan Sorsby is forcing us into a supplemental draft for the first time since 2019. Portugal. A draw? With DR Congo? Yeah. Yeah. Welcome to the show. Cristiano Ronaldo is old, and not old in a messy way. Messy makes it look cool. The rest of the guys are just old. And James Dolan is having the New York Knicks go to the White House to meet President Trump following their NBA title victory. Happy Thursday. And 6 a.m. to 9 a.m., you can follow the Drake Toll Show on that Westwood One Sports app or Sirius XM 375. Drake Toll with you from the Savannah Bananas organization, Locked On Big 12. And it's time for our Biggest Losers of the Day. Biggest Loser of the Day, number one. Anyone who thinks that you can walk from Iran to Qatar. Here's more from the White House.
1: Front line, they were being shot at just about as much as anybody, but you were a lot closer. You were right there. Literally, I could walk. In a minute. Every other place I have to take a plane, but I can walk. So they were really on the line.
0: Literally, I can walk from Iran to Qatar. Qatar is across the Gulf and four border crossings away from Iran. To be fair to the president, I also did not know that. However, I don't really get paid to know that one. News to me, can't walk from Iran to Qatar.
2: What?
0: Biggest loser of the day. Steve. Because he shot his load. Here is even more from the White House.
1: The press conference seems to have gone well. You shot your load pretty much, Steve, right? Pretty much. But going well. Seems like the agreement's very well undertow.
2: I'm coming.
0: I love that at the second press conference, he's answering questions about the first press conference. It's as if we sent coaches to a second press conference postgame. All right, guys, how did that sound? I felt like I did a pretty good job with that, right? Come on, Steve. You got your rocks off, right? Steve, your rocks are off. Am I right?
3: You know what? Hell yeah, Steve. Yeah.
0: Dude's rock again, man.
3: I don't think
1: he's so fast and so hard.
0: He said, "You guys see that? Steve got his rocks off, everybody. Good press conference up top. High five." He would have been a great comedian in another life. In another life where we can't pay Iran $300 billion, he would have been an awesome comedian. Because most comedians don't pay Iran $300 billion.
2: I doubled the size of it, you dumb person.
0: So I'm learning. Biggest loser of the day, Derek Carr. Lionel Messi is 2-0 in his career at Arrowhead Stadium. Derek Carr, 1-9. Former Raiders quarterback. Would have been the Oakland Raiders at the time. They're now the Las Vegas Raiders. 1-9 for Carr. But, Addy, did Messi have to play against Patrick Mahomes? No.
3: Did Messi have to play against Kermit the Frog? Is that what I heard? Is that what I heard?
0: Did you just dilute the greatest quarterback of this generation to Kermit the Frog?
3: Yes, I did, and I'd do it again. I'd do it again. Okay? You heard it here first, okay? Patrick Mahomes is nothing more than Kermit the Frog on the Drake Toll Show. Sponsored by Drake Toll.
0: Please, no one quote that. That has no bearing, or that is just stupid.
3: You're stupid.
0: No!
3: Yeah, you didn't know where... You're stupid.
0: I didn't know you could walk from Qatar to Iran.
3: You cannot. Guess you can.
0: You take a ferry. Yeah, you take a ferry. You walk around the ferry until the ferry gets to the other side of the Gulf.
4: It's an easy walk, guys. Come on.
0: I had to look up what Derek Carr is doing today.
3: He has a shoulder.
0: Can you guess? Yes. I was wondering, what is he up to now? And this is very much a, come on down to Carr Toyota, Opelika, Alabama. You can buy a car from Derek Carr. Get it? You can buy a car from Derek Carr. That's where his career is turned.
3: You're an idiot.
0: What?
3: You can Derek buy a car from Derek Carr.
0: That's what he would say. I could see him saying that.
3: I know.
0: They're going to use some sort of pun. Opelika, Alabama. He's just settled down, wife, couple papooses. and they're having at it. 35 years old, not even that old.
3: Did you?
0: Aaron Ron.
3: Did you ever figure out what the capital of Alabama was?
0: It's Mobile.
3: Just start naming random cities.
0: Montgomery, Tuscaloosa, Hoover, Hueytown, Hueytown, Alabama. Final answer. Final answer. It's Mobile. The capital of Alabama is Mobile.
3: What about Alaska?
0: Anchorage.
3: Okay, I didn't know if you would know that or not. You said that you would know all of them, and of course, it's not even
0: Mobile. I don't think it's Anchorage. I think it's Fairbanks.
3: It's also not Mobile, but good job.
0: I don't think it's Anchorage or Mobile. Is it Tuscaloosa? It can't
3: no.
0: be Tuscaloosa. I'm not going to let them get
3: no.
0: away with that. Montgomery. Is it Montgomery?
3: Yes. Yes.
0: Okay. Is it really? When did they change that? When did they make that a part of the thing?
4: The entire state of Alabama is about to call in, guys.
3: That Drake Toll guy. That blonde-haired guy.
0: Capital of Alaska is Juneau, by the way.
4: I love that movie.
0: As someone who lived in Alaska.
3: I love that song by Sabrina Carpenter.
0: I really thought that it was... I pledged my allegiance to Anchorage, so...
3: What's the capital of Texas?
0: People's capital. Dallas.
3: I hate you.
0: It's Austin. Dead today. The Atlanta Braves.
3: This is not obituaries.
0: I know. I just thought it was funnier. Do you want to take this one? It's baseball.
3: Yeah, of course. Ronald Acuña Jr. will be out for a significant amount of time. And if you don't know who that is, he is a pivotal person. He is a huge aspect to this Braves roster. And, of course, he injured the same hammy as before. Have you ever had a hamstring injury, Drake Toll?
0: Yeah.
3: Those are a pain in the ass. I mean, below it.
0: Pain in the hamstring, yeah.
3: Pain in the hamstring. Yeah, no, they're really difficult. I feel like those are so easy to tweak. Like, you could think you're fully healed, and as soon as you just don't stretch right one day, boom, you're right back to where you started, and that's exactly what happened here. So they're going to be out without their star for quite a bit. But luckily, the Braves are, so I've been told, pretty dang good this season.
0: The mayor, Sean Casey, are you familiar? I figure you're familiar with the mayor.
3: Yes.
0: Sean Casey played for the Savannah Bananas in Cincinnati and tore his hamstring off of the bone, sprinting to first base on a ball four sprint. And I did not know this. There are videos of it now. He's talked about it in a few interviews. Todd Frazier came to the game last weekend, and we're hanging out with him, and he was like, you guys remember Sean Casey when he came, right? We're like, yeah, he was here. Todd said he tore his hamstring off the bone running to first base. What? Yeah. So, kids, if you're going to play for the Savannah Bananas, try not to tear your hamstring during a Savannah Bananas game.
3: How is he supposed to shake his ass?
0: I don't know. You know, Todd Frazier didn't do a lot of ass shaking. He kept his ass pretty stagnant. I appreciated that. He was a professional about the whole thing. Also, not that old. Did we have the conversation on how old Madison Bumgarner is today?
3: Yeah.
0: I don't like that at all. Madison Bumgarner got one big contract in Arizona and was like, I can live on a farm with my cattle for the rest of my life. And just quit doing baseball. And that's really disappointing. Did you see the stat the other day that the guy playing his second year Major League Baseball has already faced as many pitchers
3: James Wood?
0: Is that who it was? I don't remember
3: yes.
0: What was the tweet?
3: Yeah, he's faced as many batters as Ted Williams did in his entire career, or pitchers in his entire career.
0: As many pitchers as Ted Williams did, yes. Is that bad? I think it's bad.
3: Dude's rock. James Wood's awesome. James Wood's awesome.
0: Yes, it is James Wood. Guys just aren't... I was looking through, which, why would I ever do this? Please don't do this unless you want to be really sad. I was looking through Nolan Ryan's stats, career stats. We're just never going to see that again. We're just never going to see anything close to that.
3: He's dead to me since he went into the Hall of Fame as a Ranger.
0: Yeah, I guess he could have chosen. He had a few teams to choose from, jeez.
3: Yeah, he did.
0: 28-year career. biggest winner, the Branch family. College World Series, big blast in his final college at-bat. Georgia's Colby Branch hits a home run, and his brother Kyle, who plays for Oklahoma, high-fives him during his trip around the bases.
5: Watching Colby's last college at-bat. Did he do it? This one is deep to left. Leave with a homer.
6: does. There you go. Tears in the eyes one more time. Colby exits stage left. What a moment, and he ran right by Kyle Branch, his brother at second base, and the Branch family has a memory for a lifetime. Boys, I know it's 11-3, but that'll give you chills.
7: Attaboy! Let's go!
0: Really sweet moment for the Branch family, Colby and Kyle. High fives his brother rounding second base. During almost the entirety of the game last night between Oklahoma and Georgia, what has the world that I love come to? In the bottom right-hand corner of the screen, actually it's on the TV right now too, promo, Savannah Bananas versus the Indianapolis Clowns on Friday, ESPN 7 Eastern Time. And guess who's on the call? Cameron Stewart.
3: Crazy Boston sports fan?
0: On ESPN. He went from crazy Boston sports fan the first week of this show to being play-by-play on ESPN.
3: That's what the Drake Toll can get you. That's where that can get you.
0: That's what happens when you join the Drake Toll show. And then Chris Sacchi, crazy New York Jets fan, became the host of Locked On Knicks. That's crazy lore. Both of our crazy fans have now become like reputable journalists in their field.
3: Sacchi.
0: That's pretty awesome. Those are your biggest winners and biggest losers for the day. When we come back, it's our obituaries. Addie Bates produces. Laura Jimenez runs the board. It's Westwood One Sports and the Westwood One Sports app. Obituaries and the quickie coming up. 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

0: What the hell is this?
1: It's called rock. Alt-rock.
0: Is this what the kids are doing now?
1: Sure.
2: He only knows country. He only knows country music.
1: Oh, so am I just scaring a good population of, like, middle of the states?
0: I don't know if I only know country. Oh, the Knicks parade begins at 10 a.m.? Who decided 10 a.m.? No one's going to be able to get to work. They should have done this. This should have been an email. The Knicks parade should have been an email. They should have done this at 5 p.m. Oh, that's going to be disastrous. New York as a city today is going to be nuts. Knicks in 5. Are you mad that the Knicks won the NBA Finals?
2: No, I couldn't really care less at this point.
0: Why? Why could you not care less?
2: I'm not a Knicks fan, like, but I'm also not a Spurs fan, so it's just like, it is what it is, you know? I don't hate them. Like, I know some hosts think, like, oh my God, everybody hates the Knicks. Like, I just don't think about them, I think.
0: Why would, right, no one hates the Knicks. I guess Sixers fans and Celtics fans, but the Celtics have been winning, and the Sixers have been sucking. So it's like, the Sixers can't really hate the Knicks, because both you guys are bad, and the Celtics can't really hate the Knicks, because the Celtics have been so good compared to the Knicks.
2: Mm-hmm.
0: The Knicks seem oddly agreeable, which again, I think is very weird for a New York sports team. But if you suck bad enough for long enough, whoa, then at some point we all come around.
2: It's just time to give up then. It's just time to give up.
0: Because if the Jets won the Super Bowl tomorrow, I think most of the world would root for the Jets. I think most of the world would be pretty excited for the Jets. And not because they're a New York sports brand, but because they've been so bad for so long. We like rooting for bad teams. In the same way that it really sucked when the Cubs and Indians played in the World Series, because I would have loved to have rooted for Cleveland. How awesome would it be to root for Cleveland?
2: How awesome would it have been? Yeah, but the Cubs have also sucked.
0: That was the problem. That's what I'm saying. That's the problem. Is I wanted the Cubs to win more than I did the Guardians, yeah. But at the end, it's like, gosh dang it. Any other year, the world rallies around Cleveland. It would have been awesome. Yeah. You know the movie Major League? You ever seen that?
2: Yes.
0: With Charlie Sheen?
2: Wow, dang.
0: Yeah, yeah. Rick Vaughn. Got the glasses and all. I would have loved to have rooted for that brand to be. I went to Progressive Field 2 years ago for the first time, worked a game there. And there was still a Chief Wahoo. I found it. They have not gotten all the Chief Wahoos out of there. Also, how did we get away with that logo for so long? If we look back at the Chief Wahoo logo, it's kind of crazy we were just letting that happen for a while.
2: Come on.
0: The Washington, and there was controversy around going from the Redskins to the Commanders. But that logo was, you know, a semi-accurate representation of a Native American man. Cleveland, there's like, you know what? Nope. Full-on caricature. And we let them have it for so long. It's kind of crazy. Now they're the Cleveland Guardians. Remember the day that the Commanders had their whole reveal accidentally released?
2: Yes.
0: Because they didn't tarp something. Like, they left a window open, and you could see the entire display of Commanders gear. Oh, yes. What a disaster. Didn't the president change their name back to the, you know what?
2: He threatened it. He did threaten it. Which, again, I'm going to say it. There are people dying. There are people dying, guys.
0: You've really been on that one here recently for almost everything. Knicks win the title, and it's like, hey, there are kids dying in the streets.
2: Yeah, well, it's just like, we got to change the name back. Guys, people are dying.
0: Kids are dying in the streets. Who cares about the Knicks in 5?
2: No.
0: How about feed the children?
2: We are the world.
0: Feed the children. Got no fun. That's Steve Miller Band. Shoe the children, I think. Got no shoes on their feet. Yeah, no, I think I'm there.
2: Oh, you're there.
0: Steve Miller Band, fly like an eagle.
2: He's there.
0: Is Steve Miller? He's alive.
2: Yes, he is.
0: Steve Miller's alive. Good. That leads us right into today's obituary. Dead today. This country's beer supply in Dallas, Fox 4 News. We put a microphone and a camera in the face of a British man, and here is what he had to say about the game yesterday.
3: Hi, I love this beer in this country, by the way. It's really good.
4: You like the beer in this country, Ari? Right.
3: Hospitality has been amazing as well.
4: Really? Have you had any Texas barbecue yet?
3: I had Texas barbecue yesterday. I had a lovely bit of brisket.
4: Tell me about it. What was your experience? Is it what you expected?
3: I went fatty. Did you go fatty or bleep?
4: Oh, yeah.
3: I went fatty. I went to Slow Bone, picked it up, put the sauce on it, dropped it in the mouth, melted in my mouth. It was absolutely beautiful. It's the best beef I've had in my life.
4: Really? We love to hear that. Did you try any of the other fixins with it or no?
3: I had a pork chop. I had some pork ribs. Okay. I had mac and cheese. The mac and cheese was average, though.
4: Oh, yikes.
3: And the other thing is, what's this Brussels sprouts gratin about? We have Brussels sprouts at Christmas in England. Why do you have it on your barbecue? I don't know.
4: There's so many questions here. Yeah. Tell me what you're doing today. You're heading into Texas Live right now. What's the plan ahead of the match?
3: We're going to get drunk before the game. We're going to get drunk during the game. And then we get drunk after the game. But all that matters is England wins today.
0: Okay, Addy, I have only lived in Texas 5 years, which pales in comparison to your veteran 18. Thoughts on the meal first. Let's start with the food.
5: The beer choice of beer, 10 out of 10. It was a Shiner Bock.
0: I wanted to start with the food and then get to the Shiner Bock, but thank you. You can start wherever you want to start.
5: Let me drive the boat. I'm the captain.
0: The Addy Bates
5: Show.
0: Yeah, it's fine.
5: The beer choice, amazing. Shiner Bock, fantastic. The food, on the other hand, I'm a little concerned about this barbecue place.
0: Why? Moist brisket? I love moist brisket.
5: Well, of course you do. I also love brisket. Brisket's my favorite. I'm from Texas. Come on.
0: Yeah.
5: That's where brisket is king. But I have an issue with some of his fixins. By the way, fixins are not other meats. That's going to be your side, so it's okay. He just didn't know that. It's a language barrier, I think. But then he said he got mac and cheese. That's a unique choice for
0: barbecue. A language barrier between English and also English.
5: Yeah, okay. But you got like English and Texan. You know what I'm saying?
0: Sure.
5: And so then Brussels sprouts. Who's getting Brussels sprouts with barbecue? If you're not getting, like, you got to get the.
1: Yeah, that was my big question.
0: Who that was a new one for me.
5: Ugh.
0: Brussels sprouts and barbecue
5: beans,
0: was new.
5: Potato salad, cream corn. If they have it.
0: Cream corn or the street corn. I like the street corn. Throw some tahini in there. Lime.
5: I'm shocked you like tahini. I know it's a little spicy for my little blonde banana.
0: The other day at the Slot Mexican restaurant on Tuesday, I got a pitcher of margarita, and I asked for salt on the rim, and they brought tahini, and I had to ask for a salt cup. Sorry.
5: Are you being serious?
0: I went to Texas Roadhouse last night, and those rolls slap, dog. I went to Texas Roadhouse just to leave Texas Roadhouse to go to the airport and them tell me the airport's closed.
5: That's so funny.
0: And I said, my flight's right there. Let me get on that plane. Let me pet that plane. And they said, nope, we're closed. How the hell is the airport closed? That's not a real thing. Savannah, Georgia. Dead today. The president's relationship with this specific reporter. We signed a deal with Iran, I'm being told. I'm not sure. I think that means the war is over. I'm not positive. I think we're paying them $300 billion, which I don't know if that's a good thing. I'm not tapped in, locked in enough. But here is the president of oh, my gosh. Is this you captioned this in reference to the reporter he really liked. He thought the reporter was super handsome.
5: Yes, because yesterday we killed his relationship with Jackson Dark. Today we're killing his relationship with the reporter for yesterday because he has found a new man.
0: He's on his third different muse in a week. Here's the president on the president of Egypt.
6: So he was in a hotel, and I met him, and we fell in love, deeply in love. And he didn't even want to see Hillary.
0: Yeah. Because, yes, he loved Jackson Dart and his big legs. And then he really liked the handsome reporter. And now he's really in on the president of Egypt.
7: Interesting, per se.
0: And fell in love. And finally, our final obituary of the day, the Home Run Derby clock. Home Run Derby is ditching the clock. Per Evan Drellich, first round, 20 swings, second round, 15 swings, championship, 15 swings, last pitch each round is swing until you don't go deep. This is bad. I hate this.
5: That they're getting rid of the clock? You hate that?
0: I love the clock, man. Take me back when Josh Hamilton's in the Home Run Derby. Oh, my gosh. Okay.
5: Or when he's beating his... Oh, sorry. Keep going.
0: Well, there's a lot of little layers to that. The Home Run Derby has, similar to the... And maybe it's just the concept of all-star games has fallen off in American society. But I just don't... It's not doing it for me.
5: That's crazy. I love this move. I love it. Just let them.
0: Why? I like the clock.
5: Because you saw last year that some players, it's proven that some players just don't have the stamina. So they get tired out pretty quickly, and it's just not as fun to watch. To watch people half-ass a swing, that's not fun.
0: Yeah, well, have better stamina. We used to be a proper society. It's whatever.
5: Yeah, but, you know, when there's Brisket and Shiner Bach, that's what happens, okay?
0: Yeah, yeah. Those are our obituaries. That's who's dead today. Time for the quickie, top five headlines, and all of sports. Addie Bates reads them. Drake Toll respond.
5: Wizards Trae Young to decline option, and he's going to be a free agent.
0: Bet on yourself, as they say. I just don't, man. No, I don't think you're going to get... He was going to get $49 million, $50 million guaranteed in Washington. He wants to bet on himself and test the market. And I think the market's going to look at him and say, we don't want you. This is not... Trae Young is not conducive, in my mind, to a max contract. And he believes that he is. That's a problem for Trae Young. This is a problem for Washington. He's supposed to be the leader that coaches up and brings up their young guys. This is not a move that's doing much of that here. I don't know. I think it's silly and bad on all parts for all parties. But good luck, Trae Young. That's a minute.
5: Ohtani battles blister and sore knee and rocky outing.
0: Yeah, I'm watching the highlights of it right now, actually, on Quad Box, and nothing about the, because he was already hurt, knee inflammation, and I was told, don't worry about that, sweetheart. And then he comes back yesterday, and just allowing run after run after run. He made it into the fifth, and they pulled him with a blister, blood all over his finger. That's not, I mean, blisters will hold you out in Major League Baseball for 40 days. There's blood on his pants. So we'll see. Rooting for him.
5: Wilson powers aces into Commissioner's Cup final.
0: She did. And
5: nice.
0: Yep. And now the Aces, Las Vegas, will be headed to the WNBA Commissioner's Cup final, the championship game for the third time, by the way. 10-point win over the Mercury in Phoenix. 33-11 for Asia Wilson. Wilson said, it's kind of good for us to have a chance to compete for a championship midway through the season. My jury is still out on these in-season, mid-season tournaments for the NBA or WNBA or really anything. It just seems like a cheap ploy to, oh, look, tournament. It hasn't caught on to me. Are you a big fan of the in-season tournaments in any sport?
5: No, I don't like it at all.
0: I don't think it's great. I don't really. It doesn't elevate my viewing experience.
5: Oh.
0: Though the Knicks did win the cup, which is pretty cool. And then the NBA Finals. That's a minute.
5: Alrighty, well, Ronaldo says that Portugal's World Cup is far from over.
0: We need to stop talking to Ronaldo. We need to stop asking him questions about Portugal. Because he was just bad yesterday. 25 touches in 90 minutes. Full time. No, Ronaldo was bad. Ronaldo is old. The young, sprightly Lionel Messi who had a hat trick is what Ronaldo wanted to be and instead was not even close to that. 10 straight international matches, Euros, World Cup, without a goal for Cristiano Ronaldo. That's not good. That's not good. That's a minute.
5: Here's your final headline. Tigers Perez hurt when resistance ban hits his face.
0: Been there, man. When I was on freshman JV baseball in Valonia, at Valonia High School, I'd go to do the bands every day and just, well, pow! And they'd hit me in the little nose, and I wouldn't really know what to do. And they would start bleeding, and I would have to leave the game. And be like, why do you have to leave the game? And be like, well, I hit myself with a band.
5: They said that, AJ Hinch said that they're pretty concerned about it.
0: They're pretty concerned about him hitting himself in the face with an exercise band?
5: We have a battery of tests to check out his face, his eye. We're pretty concerned about it.
0: How badly did he malfunction? This seems like user error. This is screaming user error.
5: So he was in the training room, and it says he was working with a therapy band, and it snapped off the hook where it was connected, and it hit him just below the left eye.
0: It could have been a hook. The metal hook could have hit him, and that would not be the plastic hook. That would not be kosher. Thoughts and prayers, T's and P's. May God bless and keep him. When we come back, it's golf time. Will Scottie Scheffler ascend? Because he's had a pretty mundane year. This is Westwood One Sports and the Westwood One Sports app. This is the Drake Toll Show.
7: The U.S. men's national team looks to go 2-0 in group play when they take on Australia. 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We'll find out tomorrow. Westwood One Sports.
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0: and conversation on social media is, I'll pose it, is Scottie Scheffler human? Have we seen the human side of the, almost 30-year-old in 2026?
1: I do believe that he's human. He just happens to be very, very good at golf. But we see the human side of Scottie Scheffler from time to time. He's not against showing a little bit of frustration and showing his, I guess frustration is the word, when he doesn't hit a shot or doesn't get the result that he wants. It happens from time to time. And I think that's the human side of him. But what amazes me about him, and this is what it takes to be number one in the world. When he's good, he's very good. But when he's bad, he still shoots very good scores. You know, I remember the Memorial a couple weeks ago. It was a really tough Friday. The scoring average was above 75. And Scottie Scheffler played one of the worst rounds I've ever seen. I was calling it right here on right on PGA Tour radio, and he was slicing tee shots, missing iron shots, missing his distances. He cold shanked a bunker shot, and at the end of the day, he puts down 72 on the scorecard when Ludvig Åberg shoots 77 and Jordan Spieth shoots 79, and there were like seven players that shot over 77. Scottie puts down 72 and played terrible.
0: Scottie Scheffler enters this tournament at plus 450. Those are the best odds to win and that career Grand Slam. How pivotal, and again, he could eclipse this right at the 30th birthday. How pivotal of a career marker would it be to land that for Scottie Scheffler as he is shooting for this, again, right at his 30th birthday?
1: Well, for us on the media side, it would be massive. He'd become the seventh player to complete the career Grand Slam, and to get it done in your first try. Normally, you're talking about humans here. Normally, it's a really big deal because what we've seen in the past is the pressure starts to weigh on you. But for Scottie Scheffler, listening to his comments, he really minimizes this. It's not the goal for him. He has an incredible way of making the moment at hand the most important thing. He's not judging himself based on tournaments that he has won. He's not judging himself based on results. He's judging himself based on how he prepares and how ready he is entering a tournament. And that's going to go a long way in this journey for the career Grand Slam, whether it happens this week or it happens five U.S. Opens from now. I do believe it will happen, and I don't think he feels any pressure to make it happen this week.
0: Greg Ducharme joins the Drake Toll Show talking the U.S. Open this weekend, and Rory McIlroy, one of the storylines coming off the first Masters victory was he's going to play more loose. He can take a deep breath, and maybe the rest of his career he takes that into account. And since then, I think the sense of freedom that you see from Rory, his iron play trending upward and wide fairways this week, is there just as good a shot for any that Rory McIlroy just continues this hot streak and pulls off another victory in another major?
1: Yes, but you know the real reason for that is, aside from his incredible ability, Rory McIlroy has figured out how to play in U.S. Open. And I think he's really relished it. Last time we were here at Shinnecock Hills in 2018, Rory missed the cut. It was his third straight U.S. Open missed cut. Now, he had won the 2011 U.S. Open at a soaking wet Congressional, which did not play like a typical U.S. Open. I believe, if I remember correctly, he shot 16 under par, and 8 under par was second place. And when U.S. Opens played like they typically do, much firmer and faster and challenging, Rory really struggled. Since that U.S. Open in 2018, Rory reeled off six straight top 10 in U.S. Opens and really should have won two of them, finished solo second in two of them that he kind of gave away. I'll leave last year out of it because I think there was a hangover from the Masters, so I think that's a separate entity. But now he wants to win at kind of iconic golf courses in the game, and one of those is definitely Shinnecock Hills. He's mentioned that in his comments before, that this would be a big, kind of a true U.S. Open to win. So I think he's motivated, and we know that Rory has the game to win any tournament, And I think he's really developed.

0: as a player into someone who can play a more patient game. And when things don't go his way, he's been much better as he's gotten older. He used to be a pretty player, which is no one can touch him when it's going well. But when it doesn't go well, he had a tendency of fading away. Now, you see Rory hang in there. He's much tougher. He's not afraid to play dirty, and that's what it's going to take this week at Shinnecock Hills.
1: Greg, I'm not the biggest sports bettor in the world, but I'm known as kind of the golf guy in the group chat. If I throw in a golfer, either solid odds, long shot odds to win a tournament, that's the group ride, as we call it, in a little college group chat that's lived on to today. And I'm scrolling through YouTube, my little slop meal ready to go, like, all right, what can I watch golf-wise? And I see come up for the U.S. Open. Only 7 players can win the 2026 U.S. Open, and it's Greg Ducharme Golf on my YouTube. And so I popped it on. I gave it a watch. I don't want to give away too many details here. I'll hand it off to you. But when you say only 7 players can win the Open, statistically, what can you back up and give us inside info on there?
0: This is a challenging one. By the way, thanks for watching that. I just started that YouTube channel. I posted 3 videos, and that one seems to be pretty popular. I guess saying only 7 can win is more of a catchy title than anything else, because we know that's not how it goes. But what the data says is these guys who win U.S. Opens are generally very good golfers. I know that sounds so obvious and so silly, but they perform very well in the all-around categories. Things like strokes gained total, which is the totality of the game. It's almost like scoring average, but it's relative to the field. Things like strokes gained tee to green are really important. Every U.S. Open winner, the last 7, have finished tied 8th or better within their last 5 starts. So they've come in well with some pretty good form. They've demonstrated an ability to perform in all 4 major areas of the game, off the tee, approaching the green, around the green, and putting. They've kind of reached, as that video shares, they've reached a certain threshold in all those areas. And then there are a couple things about Shinnecock Hills as well. All the winners at Shinnecock Hills, except for 1896, I left that one out, every winner had 6 previous top 10s in major championships. So they're used to the conditions that major championships provide. They're used to the challenging tests, and they've performed well in them before. And that left, to my surprise, usually it doesn't go this way. I do this for every major. Usually it doesn't go this way. But it was the top 4 players in the world, Xander Schauffele and Jon Rahm. You know, and then the 7th was Bryson DeChambeau, who kind of had an asterisk for a couple reasons I don't need to get into. But basically, it's the best players in the game who meet all those thresholds, and I'm very interested to see. Because normally, U.S. Opens are a little more open. You know, you're looking at guys that are kind of top 30 in the world that have a chance. So it's a little more open, but my trends analysis has the heavy hitters being the guys this week.
1: Yeah, I'm being told by our production staff that I get fired if I don't ask a Bryson DeChambeau question, because now for the YouTubers of the world, and he's the hot thing. Every kid's watching Bryson DeChambeau's content and the way he has had a swing on golf and the younger generation of golf. What are the odds that I'd call them long shot odds here that DeChambeau pulls off a victory?
0: I would call them long shot odds as well. This is not a great setup for him. Bryson has done very well in U.S. Opens, specifically 2 of them that he won. And I picked him to win at Pinehurst. I thought it was a perfect setup for him. I thought the questions that would be asked around the greens were perfect. The lack of rough would really help him, and he did go on to win. This is a very different story. The wind forecast this week is extremely high. And if you listen to what Bryson says, he talks about this all the time at the Masters. The thing that he's trying to figure out mathematically through data is how the ball is going to respond in the wind. And he feels like that's the difference between his game and Scottie Scheffler's game. Scotty predicts the win better. But I don't know if there's a mathematical equation that answers that. It seems to me like the artistic nature of Scotty Scheffler allows him to perform and adapt to varying situations quicker than Bryson DeChambeau. And, you know, the other thing that Bryson has really struggled with in majors, not just this year, but it's been very clear this year, is he's made a lot of big numbers. He's made triple bogeys, significant triple bogeys in a lot of major championships lately. And on a golf course like this, you can make a triple or worse in a hurry. So I worry about Bryson at this setup.
1: Greg Ducharme joins the Drake Toll Show from SiriusXM. Greg, Cameron Young, it's one of the names I threw in that hat in the group chat of, hey, follow Cameron Young this weekend for his first win at a outright win in a major. How far off or on am I with this Cameron Young take?
0: No, you're not far off at all. You know, this is the thing that Cameron Young has done so well this year is his iron play has improved. A lot of the conversation says this is a second shot golf course with the wider fairways. But it also, there's a huge premium on putting. And that's because it's really hard to get the ball close to the hole. It's really hard to hit the greens. And it's really hard to scramble around here. So you end up hitting good chip and pitch shots that end up 6 and 8 feet away. You end up hitting great approach shots that end up 30 feet away. The average proximity in 2018 was 44 feet. So it's hard to get it close. And so it puts a premium on putting. And Cameron Young has one of the best putting strokes in the game, and especially in that short, you know, the range where you feel like you should make it, where you have a really good chance of making it, he is very solid. That's something that Xander Schauffele has done well for his whole career, and he's been a excellent performer in U.S. Opens, and I believe that's a big reason why. So when you look at Cam Young's game as a whole, there's a reason he's the number three player in the world, and it's because his game is complete, and that's what it's going to take at Shinnecock this week.
1: Greg, last thing I got for you, and appreciate you being up early with us talking golf at the U.S. Open this weekend. I've seen Russell Henley, I've seen Shane Lowry, a couple of those long shot names thrown out there. If you had a long shot that you're riding this weekend, who would it be? What is that name?
0: You know, there's a couple guys. I would throw Chris Gauthier up into the mix. I don't know if he's long enough, but it depends on where your threshold would be. But Russell Henley is definitely a guy I'm paying attention to. Chris Gauthier would be my number one if he qualifies. Chris Gauthier is a very long driver of the golf ball, which isn't going to hurt this week. It's not necessary, but it's not going to hurt. And he's a very creative player. He's not looking at the track, man. He's not obsessing over the, you know, launch monitor data. He is a very, very much a feel-oriented player. And last year, he showed us his links golf acumen by winning the Scottish Open, looking Rory McIlroy right in the face. And he came in third at the Open Championship the very next week. And he won this year in Hawaii in very windy conditions. So I think he understands how to control his ball in the wind. He knows how to flight the ball down. You're probably going to see a lot of stinger tee shots out of him this week. And the thing that really impresses me, the stats don't really show this, but when I watch him, I'm very impressed with his short game. It is it is very strong. He's very creative. And he kind of reminds me of a Brooks Koepka. He's a little more rugged. He's a little tougher. And I think that's what it's going to take this week.
1: Greg, again, I appreciate you being up early with us. What's the best way for folks to follow you and follow your coverage of the U.S. Open this weekend?
0: Well, you can listen. I'm heading into the studio right now. We'll be calling the golf on PGA Tour Radio. We'll be on a new breed of golf from 9 to 12, following all the action there. So you can listen there. And then Twitter is probably my most active site. That's at TheRealGFD. And as you mentioned, thanks for mentioning it, Greg Ducharme Golf on YouTube, a brand new channel. You can get involved and maybe become a founding subscriber, if you will. So I appreciate it, and give me a follow over there.
1: Love it. Thank you again, Greg, for joining the show.
0: Thank you.
1: Give him a follow at TheRealGFD on Twitter. Thanks to Greg Ducharme. I like the Russell Henley pick. I like that as the I think he's plus 4,200, plus 4,500, somewhere in there. And then a Rory, a Scheffler, you can't. I Cameron Young of the contenders is probably my guy to take home his first major. But, I mean, if you're sprinkling money on Rory, if you're sprinkling money on Scotty, those are always good investments in my mind. And Scotty has been human this year. He's looked, you say worse. He's shooting a 72, and that's detrimental. It's, oh, no, Scotty Scheffler's lost. He's 29 years old. And can go career Grand Slam by the age of 30 as he turns 30 this weekend. That's what I'm following. 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When we return, Joe Burrow is off his rocker. Let's take you around the NFL, where Burrow just made a statement that puts him in rarefied air of some of the most bold quarterbacks in the NFL. I'll explain more. 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
2: 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QB battles in Cleveland, Minnesota, and Atlanta. 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
1: That wasn't... But, yes. Yeah.
0: Westwood One Sports and the Westwood One Sports app. I only recognize that song as My Country 'Tis of Thee. Now what? We won the war. We got our independence. Good morning. Thank you, Laura. That was... I felt something. That, I needed that this morning. Happy World Cup, everybody. It's in the United States.
2: Who is your daddy, and what does he do?
0: It's way too many monies to go. But wow, just to have it here, to have the entire world converge on the United States, the melting pot of the universe here in our lap at Katy Trail Ice House in Dallas, Texas. This is it. This is the pinnacle of America. As it pertains to sports, the Knicks win the title. Sam Darnold wins a Super Bowl. Everybody is just buzzing about sports in 2026. The new names, the new brands, and America gets to play host to everyone converging on that. Pretty great. You know what's a little weird, though? You know it's not all that great? Whatever Joe Burrow is going for here. We'll take you around the NFL for a second. Brendan Sorsby, supplemental draft. Joe Burrow, the Bengals quarterback, says that his 2026 Cincinnati Bengals remind him of the 2019 national champion LSU Tigers. Now, I would push back and say there's a chance the 2019 LSU Tigers in their form then could possibly beat the Bengals today. Joke. Kidding. No college football team obviously can beat an NFL team. But for the Pro Bowl quarterback, he said the vibes are just like they were in 2019 at LSU. Now, I would go on to say, I would venture to say, that that is the most dominant college football team of all time, 2019 LSU. Watching that team play was an honor. And watching them win the national championship against Trevor Lawrence and Clemson, Joe Burrow throws for 5,000 yards, 50 touchdowns, and Burrow goes on to say this week, you go back and watch what I said before the 2019 season at LSU. I feel very similarly about this team. I'm so excited to get started and get moving. I wish we ramped this right at a training camp so we can continue to improve. Huh. He finishes the statement with, I feel like there's so much greatness we'll be able to achieve this year that I'm just excited to get going. Joe Burrow, man. Do you realize that when you say things like this, that there are Bengals fans who listen to this, that there are people who are going to get their hopes up more than ever that Zach Taylor and company can pull it off and have a great year and another playoff run in Cincinnati. The same Cincinnati team. Cincinnati brand logo franchise that went to the Super Bowl a couple years ago, led by Joe Burrow. And it felt almost like they had no business doing that. If you take the logos away, it might kind of remind you of what New England did this past season, right? And it makes more sense for New England to be in the Super Bowl because they've done that. You know, Cincinnati being there was different. It was odd. It was weird. It was fun. But This is kind of what I'm reminded of. I look at that Cincinnati squad that lost to Matt Stafford, and I think about the 2025 New England Patriots who went to the Super Bowl, who might not be back for a while with Drake May at quarterback, who might not be at that pinnacle with Mike Vrabel doing whatever he's doing with Diana Russini. And I think there's a disparity in the competitive context here, too, if Joe Burrow is saying, hey, I know we're a few years removed from going to the Super Bowl, and I know the AFC's has a tumultuous, parody-filled vibe to it these days, with Patrick Mahomes and company missing the postseason last year, and that injury, and the question marks around Mahomes' return, and when he'll return, and how good he'll look. But I don't think there's any way you can compare the Cincinnati Bengals to a 15-0 LSU team. Again, the NFL built on parity, the AFC built on parity, and an idea that the Bengals aren't supposed to be very good. And LSU had one of the most talent-dense rosters in college football history. Do you think that in the NFL, in the history of the National Football League, that the Cincinnati Bengals have one of the most talent-dense, talent-rich rosters to ever do it? I don't think so. Even with Dexter Lawrence and Jonathan Allen coming into the fold, you're capped by salary restraints and parity-driven roster rules, and this is 2019 all over again? Joe, you set every passing record in SEC history with that team. You defined greatness in college sports. But to say today that you feel like you have so much greatness you'll be able to achieve in Cincinnati this year, I don't think so. I'm sorry, I understand betting on yourself, but when you say these things, when you have this rhetoric, there is a fan base listening. You're getting the hopes up of a lot of people who are going to have their hopes let down. You're bouncing back after missing the playoffs for three consecutive seasons. You finished 6-11 last year. You've been unable to stay healthy. The jump from a sub-500 NFL team to a historic feeling, championship contender, that's pretty steep, Joe. And I Burrow's leadership is respected. He's revered across the league. People like him. But that leap from this, the Cincinnati Bengals, to Super Bowl contenders, you need a total defensive rebuild. Total defensive rebuild. A healthy Joe Burrow. When you speak of 2019 LSU, you keep the Cincinnati Bengals on the shelf for that, please. Elsewhere in the NFL, supplemental draft for Brendan Sorsby. We got to dust off the book. How do we do the supplemental draft? Blow the dust off of it. 2019's the last time we had this. But I don't think that Sorsby, I said it the other day, you could be getting a first-round draft pick. You could be getting a Brendan Sorsby that does really well at Texas Tech next season and is a top-10 pick in the 2027 NFL draft. But you don't know. He won't play down in college football this year. He's going to be on an NFL roster in a couple of months after this supplemental draft. But there are NFL teams that are going to balk at this guy. They don't even want to put in a bid. You're bidding draft picks. So the Ravens bid a fourth rounder, and the Cleveland Browns bid a third rounder, and the New England Patriots bid a sixth rounder. And then ultimately, the Browns, their third round bid, land him and lose a third rounder in 2027. You could have gotten a top five, top 10 pick in the third round because of the supplementary draft. Here's the problem. I don't think you're getting that. The same kid that I watched get swallowed up multiple times last year, Utah and Nebraska, his stats weren't nuts. Brendan Sorsby wasn't a crazy factor in the Big 12. He led 7-5 Cincinnati. I don't know who died and allowed Brendan Sorsby to be the king of college football, a five-star option in college football. I don't know how that happened. Last year at Cincinnati, 2,800 yards. Fewer yards than he threw in 2024. 2,800 yards, 27 touchdowns. Good numbers, yes. Elite, no. 580 yards on the ground, 9 scores, that's good. Is it, I need to take this guy with a top 10 pick? I need to make this guy a 5-star out of the transfer portal? I don't think so. And what NFL team is going to take a chance on a guy with a $90,000 betting scandal in his back pocket? 9,000 bets. The NFL is not going to look at a kid who wagered on his own team, who bet on his own team in Indiana, who bet on college football and say, we want that in our locker rooms. I've been in NFL locker rooms. I've seen it. It's different. There are signs everywhere. There are signs posted everywhere about gambling, betting, don't do it. They take it as serious as any league in the world. I've been in college football locker rooms. That's a little more thin. That's for the adults in the room to police the kids, the college kids. In the NFL, it's in your face when you walk in the locker room. Do not bet, because the second you do, you're done. And what did this guy do to get himself into the supplementary draft? What did this guy do to get to the NFL so early? He bet on games. He bet on his own games. The NFL doesn't play with that. And you've been telling me your mental health issues are so bad. You needed to go to rehab. You needed to fix this. What NFL team wants to accrue that? Yeah, you know, we're bringing him on, and we're going to help him out with his mental health stuff and hope that he works out as a player. What NFL team wants that distraction? The rhetoric you use to stay in college football is the same rhetoric that's going to hurt you in the supplementary draft. This supplemental draft for Brendan Sorsby might not go the way he wants it to. There are concerns about the gambling. There are concerns about addiction and reliability. There are concerns about his professional development, his missed evaluation time. There are concerns. When we come back, We'll give you our idiots of the day. Brendan Sorsby can be included in that. It's Westwood One Sports. It's the Westwood One Sports app. Laura Jimenez runs the board. Addie Bates produces. We'll return with your idiots of the day with you 6 a.m. to 9 a.m. right here on the Drake Toll Show.
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0: What is this?
1: Is this a real song?
2: Yes.
1: Is it? Or is it one of the ones that
2: it's called an instrumental. I can't play the lyric one. We're going to get set. Like, I would have to dump this.
1: Oh, no. You can play the lyric one. We'll play the lyric one for the other stuff.
2: No.
1: How can you not play the lyric? If we play the lyric one for all the other ones.
3: Well, to be fair, usually when you come back with rejoin music, you want it to be instrumental, by the way.
2: Yeah, that too. It's called Radio 101, buddy.
1: I think ours are mostly in are they not? I think most of ours
4: are not. Sweet little Betty Ash rolling in the caddy with me.
1: Okay, yeah, six words. Oh, I love that. We haven't done the Purple People Eater one in so long.
3: Purple Hat, Cheetah Print,
1: Dancing on the People. I forgot about the Purple Hat one. I forgot about that. Man.
3: What else? Love Me Sexy.
1: We haven't done Love Me Sexy in a while. These are.
3: He's like, I feel like most of them are instrumental.
1: And
2: then proceeds to sing all the lyrics.
3: Yeah.
1: I forgot. Well, that's only.
3: Don't, no.
1: Oh, Volcano. Yeah, Finally Friday. George Jones. Guess there's some good ones in there. I like that. Oh, that's good. Now I really feel it.
3: Feeling it now, Mr. Krabs?
1: Yeah. The 2026 NBA champion New York Knicks are home today for the championship parade. Do you think any of them have slept? It seems as though they've been using some substances. I've been watching the interviews with the New York Knicks and those poor guys. I didn't, and I think another piece of this, by virtue of them being from New York, it lends itself toward a lot of media wanting to talk to Jalen Brunson and Josh Hart and OG Anunoby, Carl Anthony Towns. But that's got to be the worst part of winning the championship, right? Is you can't really celebrate for a few days because you got to go do all these media appearances. They all look exhausted. They all look a little bit miserable, honestly.
3: Yeah, I mean, join the club.
1: I think they just want to do a little, you know. They just want to do a little forbidden lettuce, have a couple beers, and then be done with the whole thing.
5: Off the weed.
3: Forbidden lettuce? I've never heard that. I've heard devil's lettuce.
1: Yeah, I wanted to be a little different. I didn't know if I could say devil FCC-wise. If someone complains between the hours of 6 and 9 a.m., we can get fined.
2: But then he wanted me to play the lyrics of a hip-hop song. Come on.
1: Well, yeah, you can do it. The FCC doesn't, they don't care about that. They don't, as long as the hip-hop, as long as there's not any bad words. Oh, the one has bad words. The Jordan Belfort. That's got bad words. That's got words, and it's got bad words.
3: I mean,
1: in it too.
3: Technically, we shouldn't be playing Love Me Sexy either, because there is a line that says, you know, like a golf stroke?
1: Touch Me Sexy?
3: Yeah, and then
1: That line?
3: Yeah.
1: I don't know if I've ever listened to the lyrics of Love Me Sexy that closely.
3: Well, good, you sent it to be a rejoin, so.
1: It's a great rejoin, too. It gets me every time. It makes me giggle every time. The Knicks, I also don't like, so I guess a list of things I don't like. I don't like the media parade they have to go do. I love that they do the parade with the fans. It's awesome. I feel bad for the guys. They have to keep doing these media appearances nonstop. Also, when did we stop allowing teams to enjoy their championships? Every headline I've seen, can the Knicks repeat in 2027? Do we care? Is that what people care about now? Like three teams that will beat out the Knicks for the 2027 NBA championship. Is that what we're doing? Is that what, because people are like, okay, well, yeah, that's a headline people want to click on. It's a headline people like. Who are our people here? Am I alone in saying just let them enjoy the championship for a second? I don't think that should be the headline, the article. I don't care. It was posted by ESPN the night they won. Three teams above the Knicks in playoff odds, championship odds. Am I alone in this? Why are you? You're not defending me here.
3: Oh, sorry. No, you're not alone, Drake. You're not alone. You have people here.
1: No one's alone.
3: No, it's you're not alone. Should I say good job? You're doing a great job.
1: Ignore the hole.
3: You're doing so great. You're doing so well. I'm really proud of you.
1: You have not answered the question at all.
3: Well, it's just because this is a conversation that we can have in the middle of June. Like, why do we do this? Why do we always do like, oh, the way too early predictions. Here's your way too early bets. Because that's what people want to see. They're like, oh my gosh, Brendan Sorsby is how
1: Who's
3: can I
1: people?
3: Spend?
1: Do they actually want to see that? Or are we making that up?
3: No, they'll talk that about that. Oh my gosh, we have shows talking about like how we're going to bet the Chiefs this season. Like, and it's June. That's just, that is the nature of sports, Drake told.
1: It's the odds thing? It's the betting side of this?
3: Yes, people want to know, like, oh, what are we looking at next year?
1: It's all old
3: news. Yeah, I would say for a good chunk of people, it's now old news. What are we doing next year? What's new about, what's something new? Like, that's great, the Knicks won. We can talk about that ad nauseum, and you should. You should this week. You should talk about why that was significant, what this means for Jalen Brunson, what this means for the city of New York.
1: Yeah,
3: but the majority of the country, if you're not from New York, wants to know, hey, so what's happening next year? Who can we root for? Who can we look at next year? Who can we tail? Who can we go to the water cooler 6 months from now and say, yep, this is still my team?
1: Yeah, we don't really, because you said we should and we could talk about the Knicks and Brunson legacy. We haven't really done that. We covered it Monday.
3: Yeah, we have.
1: And I feel like we have not. We haven't done a segment on the Knicks since Monday. Which is fine, but it's
3: also not quite true. We had a couple on Tuesday, but then Georgia kind of, you know, got in the way.
0: Interesting per se.
3: Power outages.
1: Those weren't going to be Knicks, were they?
3: Yes, they were.
1: And those may have been future conversations too. What did we talk about Tuesday?
3: Well, your power outage.
1: We missed zero Knicks segments due to power outage. What was the Knicks coverage Tuesday? I just like, did we undercover or overcover the Knicks? At what point does the story go away?
3: I mean, it's here as long as you want it to be. I mean, we talked about it yesterday. We've talked about it in headlines. I don't know what you're getting at. We have talked about the Knicks. And the show right after us, I can guarantee you, is going to talk about the Knicks.
1: I'm not getting really at anything other than trying to figure out how much, at what point, and why
3: when do
1: today,
3: we stop? When do we stop talking about
1: do
3: the Hurricanes?
1: Do we not allow championships to be something people can relish in? Teams can relish, because now we moved immediately to what was going to win it next year.
3: Mm-hmm.
1: And I guess that's a good takeaway: is more people care about next season already than they do about the Knicks, because there are 29 other teams that are looking forward to tip off in 2026 into 27. And their team possibly winning. And it makes me feel bad for the Knicks fans. Like, that this was one of the coolest stories in sports, and it just fades away within 3 days. Within 3 days, there's like, what's the point? After the parade's over, is Taylor Swift getting married today?
3: At Madison Square Garden?
1: I couldn't tell you, but I did so. I heard that. Was that not today?
3: You made a mess. I was the janitor.
1: That is pretty good. July 3rd. Okay, we still got a while. There's still hope for me. There's still hope for me. I didn't get invited. I had to turn it down.
2: The day before 4th of July? That's weird.
3: Canada Day. There's more important things going on. It's Canada Day.
2: No.
3: Don't you dare interfere with my Canadian brethren. Those are my friends. Are you a Taylor Swift fan? Are you, Drake, is that one of your little crushes, Taylor Swift?
1: No.
3: Okay.
1: I'm similar to the same little written response that every man has to say. I love and respect her as a business person and believe that she is one of the most successful women in the world. And I think that what she does for music and women is something special that all people should be excited about.
3: Is your girlfriend a Taylor Swift fan?
1: I don't want to talk about it.
5: Great story. Compelling and rich.
1: I don't have any skin in that game. I'm not listening to Taylor Swift music. I stopped at the song August. I don't know if you ever heard the song August. But it opens with salt air, breezy shore. I told you never have I ever before. It's like, I'm done. I'm done. That's it. I draw the line right there. I even was fine with the whole shake it off thing. I was like, okay, that's shake it off, shake it off. The concept of shake it off is like, people are mean. Don't take it too seriously. I was like, yeah, all right, good answer. I can get behind that. It's a good little, yeah. But salt air, breezy shore, never have I ever before? No. Mm-mm.
3: What about she grew up in a very rich family and she's like, you know, like I had to deal with, like, you know, coffee table bills or kitchen bills, whatever, like that in one of her songs. Have you heard that?
1: Yeah, and she something about you wouldn't make it in the asylum where they raised me. You mean
3: like the
1: suburbs of Nashville? Like, okay. In mansions where you're making so much. And maybe that's a piece of this too, is I don't have it within me to feel bad for someone who was a millionaire at 15 years old, who has great parents too. Her parents are awesome. Like, they did it the right way, it sounds like. And she's been, they've never had a falling out. They seem like good people. Every documentary, they seem like good people. Like, there are parents who are using their children to make millions and millions of dollars, and the kids never see it. Why does Taylor Swift get to be, why do you get to be the sad guy? Rough guy, like really tough guy. We should all rally around her instead.
3: Billie Eilish.
1: Yeah, she's good.
2: Billie Eilish is also like a Nepo baby. What are you talking about? She grew up here in L.A., like in the suburbs of L.A.
3: Did I ever tell you at a point in my life I had like kind of like had like bangs and stuff, and when I'd style them, I went to a party, and my cousin, who's 10 years younger than me, goes, "You look like Billie Eilish." And I was like, "Oh, cool, thanks." And then my cousin goes, "That's one of my crushes." And I was like, "Well, now you made it weird."
1: Why is your 14-year-old cousin at a party that you're at, by the way?
3: Christmas family party? Family Christmas party?
1: That's just not what we call parties around here. That's not the connotation of I was at a party.
3: Oh, sorry. Well, also family drunk. Like, we're Southerners. Yeah, a family get-together. We were celebrating the birth of our Lord and Savior Jesus Christ. And she said that. No, it was a party. Like, we had the bar carts, we had the kegs. Like, we're from the South. I don't know what to say.
1: Was Santa Claus
2: and
1: there?
2: And we're Mexican. I don't know about that.
3: It was a party, bro.
1: I'm from a different South. I'm from Dry County South, where if you did alcohol, you were going to hell. And so, like, the men in the community would sneak a Coors Light every now and then, and it was always taboo. You go to church every Sunday. Dry County, you could not find alcohol. You still cannot. You have to drive 28 minutes to find a single drop of alcohol you could purchase from a gas station or liquor store. Every gas station, chocolate milk, water, no beer. Mm-mm. Wow. Faulkner County, Arkansas. Absolutely, dry county. And a lot of the counties around are dry, too. A lot of the states dry. They don't do beer. So I had to overcorrect when I got to college. Yeah. I had to make sure that on behalf of my ancestors that I was getting the job done.
2: And it sounds like you were probably...
1: And I was taking shots from the front and the back.
2: Yeah.
1: Good. Scruffy Murphy. It's Waco, Texas. Yeah, I had a time or two down there. It's time for the idiot of the day.
6: Idiot of the day.
1: You are an idiot if you're not on the stock market. Here is what the president had to say at the G7 meeting about the old stock market.
7: I know is every time we talked about the possibility of peace, the stock market shot up like a rocket ship. It never went down. They didn't like it. The people, you know, the stock market is more brilliant than anybody there is, including the people on the stage, other than me, of course. Let's see. I don't know. What do you think, Scott? Is the stock market more brilliant than you?
8: No, sir.
7: That's a terrible statement. All right. The stock market is quite brilliant.
1: The stock market is more brilliant than anyone on this stage except for me. And then he looks back at Marco's like, Marco, are you smarter than the stock market? No, sir. That's what I thought.
3: Is the Scott that's on stage the same one that blew his... shot his...
1: Oh, yeah. Is Scott the one that shot his load? I don't know. Do we have that audio still to give context on that? Can we? Because I can't say that without giving context. Laura, do you have the Scott earlier from audio? The Steve. No, it was Steve who did it from our Biggest Losers.
3: Steve.
1: Yeah, Steve from our Biggest Losers did the shot his thing.
7: The press conference seems to have gone well. You shot your load pretty much, Steve, right? Pretty much. But going well. Seems like the agreement's very well undertow.
1: Pretty much. Our idiot of the day, the worst dad ever, Rick Brunson, who at the postgame after winning an NBA title as the coach of the Knicks, and his son, Jalen Brunson, was like, "Yeah, but dog, the best Knick of all time is Patrick Ewing," as Jalen Brunson's just sitting right there. He also did this. Rick Brunson had this to say about having all the trophies.
9: Can you believe it? When you were sitting in that backyard, no, I'm sorry, in the park in Chicago, that video that surfaced, did you envision anything like that?
10: I'll be lying to you if I said I did. When we talk about it, you know, driving the car, you dream about it. Never envision this. I have all his trophies.
9: He has really?
10: All of them. He has not one trophy at his house. I'm going to get this MVP trophy, too. I keep all these trophies. I could never envision this, but it's a credit goes to him. I mean, he's a worker. He loves to work every day, tries to get better, and try to lead his team. So,
1: Addie, Rick Brunson has stolen all of Jalen Brunson's trophies. Did your parents steal all of your bowling trophies?
3: I didn't bring any of them with me, so because there's a lot back home, so they have all of them.
1: From, like, high school, though?
3: Yeah, in college.
1: But your high school bowling trophies, your parents didn't just keep those?
3: They're at home. They're all at home. I don't want to bring them up here. That looks so stupid. Like, hey, here's all my high school accolades. Here's my college accolades. Like,
1: okay, so then are we mad at Rick Brunson for keeping... Because if your trophies are at your parents' house...
3: It just depends on the context. I didn't want them up here. So, you know, my parents as an only child, you know, they're like, okay, we'll keep them here. Like, they're very kind. I just didn't want them. Like, I didn't want my UIL, like, gold medal from Texas. I don't want that. Whereas Rick Brunson just seems like Diego Pavia's mom at a football game. Like, just wants to make it about him.
1: Did you win a state championship?
3: In high school? Yeah.
1: Wow. Vandergriff?
3: Cedar Park.
1: Yeah. Hutto?
3: Big time. I'm big time.
1: Yeah, Cedar Park's pretty big. Yes, in Nashville. Those are idiots of the day. When we come back, U.S. Open this weekend. Knicks won the NBA Finals, and the College World Series headed to its own finals. This is where PJ Glasser joins the show. This is the Drake Toll Show.
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0: basketball world together to a land of peace and harmony again somehow?
1: In a weird way, Drake, I think it did, because, you know, a market like New York, that kind of team should be hated kind of by the country, right? Collectively, right. Like, people should have been rooting for the Spurs, a mid-market team with an up-and-coming superstar in Wemby. But yeah, man, this Knicks team, I think, because they did it through the draft, they did it through free agency, they did it through trades, and they got likable players. I mean, Brunson's a likable superstar. Cat, Bridges, OG, Anunoby. So it was kind of this weird dichotomy a little bit with this Knicks roster that's incredibly likable playing in a market with obviously New York teams that it feels like a lot of the times with the Yankees and the Giants, some of these other teams that people collectively usually root against.
0: PJ, with the Knicks winning the title, this is kind of rarefied air where usually somebody out there is blowing the horn in January, February for this NBA team. I never heard that about the New York Knicks, even after they won the cup in the middle of the season of the NBA. It just didn't feel like there were cappers, bettors. No, nobody was riding the New York Knicks. In the world of sports betting, sports wagering, how big of a surprise and shock is it that New York pulled this off?
1: It was a pretty big surprise. I think there was so much focus on the Western Conference this year and how strong the teams were, the defending champions, Oklahoma City. I mean, they were clearly the class. They were the huge favorites all year, and it just was hard for a lot of people to see them losing in a 7-game series. And those injuries with Jalen Williams and A.J. Mitchell definitely hurt them. But they were thought to be the favorite. San Antonio was a really strong team. And then in the East, a lot of people like Boston. You know, all year they were a really, really good team. And Tatum obviously coming back and looking as strong as he did made people feel like that was the clear team to beat in the East. So you're right. I think because we had seen the Knicks the last few postseasons not really get over that hump, and from what we've seen out of the regular season, you know, they couldn't beat Detroit in the regular season, who was the one seed. We were just kind of wondering if it would be the same old story with the Knicks. And then you looked at how the East matched up in the playoffs. They were the 3 seed. Boston was the 2. Looked like they were going to get the Celtics in the semis. And there was just not a clear path for New York. So that's the beauty of sports. That's the beauty of the playoffs, Drake, is we all think one thing on paper. It plays out another way. But you're definitely right. Not a lot of people saw this coming with the Knicks. And obviously the way that they played. I mean, going on that 13-game win streak, going 16-3, 9 straight wins on the road. It was an incredible run.
0: PJ Glasser joins the Drake Toll Show. PJ, the Washington Wizards. It's the only team that Darren Peterson wants to meet with before this draft. And now you hear the Trae Young news, if he's going to test the open market. As we get close to the draft, is A.J. DeBonsa the number one overall pick? And I guess the better question for me would be, is he the number one overall pick to the Washington Wizards, or will they make a move to allow the Jazz to come up?
1: I think at this point, I'd give it about a 75-80% chance that DeBonsa goes number one. I think it's still the strongest possibility for sure. I don't think it's crazy that they go with Peterson or that they trade anything like that. This Trae Young news that you're talking about where he's going to become a free agent on Monday because he wants a max deal. They got a lot of possibilities, Drake, that are floating out there. So this is the beauty of picking number one. The ball's in your court. You get to do whatever you want. Nobody's ahead of you. If you want to draft your guy, you can do that. If you want to trade with somebody else, you can do that. So they're weighing all the possibilities. At the end of the day, this just feels kind of like to me where people throw out all these trades, you know, Peterson won't meet with any other teams. Everybody's trying to make the case of maybe the Wizards will shock us all and go in a different direction. I mean, Drake, this franchise has been so bad for so long. I just don't feel like they really can afford to take a risk not going with the pretty overall consensus number one guy. And I don't think they can really take a risk trading this pick. So at the end of the day, I do feel like they take DeBonsa. But again, I think there is a possibility they could go in another direction, whether that's Peterson or whether that's trading.
0: What is, if you're looking at futures for the NBA draft, and I know that DeBanza being up there, Boozer,

0: Peterson, those, it's been consensus that those are the top three guys to go. But I'm looking at a Darius Acuff Jr. Who's the guy who's a best bet to land top five, top ten that not a lot of folks are paying attention to?
1: I think Adai Mara, Drake, would be the guy that I would look at to go top ten, the big man, the center from Michigan. And I think if you can get markets of, like, teams to select a certain player like you can in the NFL draft, I would look at Mara going to Oklahoma City, because after watching that Western Conference final, watching what Wemby did to Chet, I think it's clear to us all that Oklahoma City has a Chet Holmgren problem. Because if you're the Thunder, every year you go into a season, from now on for the next decade, you know the team that you're going to have to go through is San Antonio. And Chet Holmgren can be great against 28 other teams, but if he's not good against the Spurs, you got to find a way to fix that. So I think they look to add size to their roster. They look to add an elite defender, and that's what Mara gives you, man. So even though a lot of mocks have him 12, 13, maybe going 15 overall to certain teams, this is the beauty of OKC with all the picks that they've collected through the years. And we've been waiting to see if they maybe ever package them, move up in a draft. I think this could be the draft where they do it, and I think Mara could be the guy. So good price on him, top 10. And again, if you can get him to go to Oklahoma City, that's the guy I would look at.
0: PJ Glasser joins the Drake Toll Show. Last thing I got NBA-wise, and let's flip it to college baseball. We just had this conversation at the 8 o'clock, right at the 8 o'clock segment, about way too early betting odds for the NBA title next season and how Celtics, Spurs, Thunder are all ahead of the Knicks. Is there any value you can get on June 18th to place those wagers that you can't get on October 1st?
1: You know, as crazy as it is, Drake, I was looking at the NBA market, and it is a little crazy to me that OKC is favored over San Antonio and that the Celtics are favored over the Knicks, even though it's slight and there's not a huge gap. I kind of think when the season rolls around and people are paying closer attention to that stuff, I don't know if those teams are necessarily the favorites when the season kicks off. If you're the Spurs, or if you're somebody betting the Spurs, this was supposed to be the season where they were going to lose to Oklahoma City. When they were in their first playoff run together as a team, they're going up against the defending champs. They had so much success against them in the regular season, and now to beat them in a seven-game series, I would think that you got to feel better about the Spurs moving forward, and those players are only going to get better the next few years. So I think San Antonio's better. And then the Knicks, I mean, the defending champs, I get maybe they had an easy path. They didn't have to play Boston in the playoffs this past year, but that is a team constructed to beat Boston with how the roster is built, and they're going to run it back last year. So I don't agree with the markets that the Celtics should be favored in the East, the Thunder should be favored in the West, and because of that, I do think there's some slight value on San Antonio and New York.
0: PJ Glasser on the Drake Toll Show. The College World Series, and now Oklahoma and North Carolina in the title. Before we get into that matchup, the parity of baseball, the fact that all eight teams in Omaha this year were different than the eight last year, that's rare. There's not a lot of dynasty building going on here. And the fact that North Carolina is there representing the ACC, which is an underrated baseball conference. What do you make, I guess I should say, of this year's college baseball tournament and the fact that Omaha wasn't littered with as many blue bloods as usual?
1: Drake, I'll do you one better. The last 3 years, right? So 24 teams collectively, we've had 23 different teams of 24 in the last 3 years. The only one that's played twice in the last 3 years is North Carolina, who's trying to win their first national championship this weekend. But yeah, I mean, it's been a crazy tournament. You know, the top two seeds, UCLA and Georgia Tech, didn't even make it out of the regional round. We've had some big upsets. We had Troy make a great run. And now we got this Oklahoma team that's on an incredible run. I mean, in Omaha, they pitched three true freshmen in their three games. And they've won all three of them. They've beaten Georgia twice, who I thought was the best team left in Omaha. I thought they were going to win the championship. And Oklahoma beat them twice, Drake. So It's been a great tournament. College baseball, it's always so much fun to watch these teams. There's so much parity. You've no idea what's going to happen, and that played true again That played true again this year, and it should be a really good final. North Carolina, on paper, the better team. They're a top five seed, but Oklahoma's just on one of those runs right now, you know, and I don't know if it's a train that that you want to step in front of. So that should be a heck of a championship series.
0: Growing up in Arkansas, you know, Omaha was kind of the way of life. Everybody had blocked off that week annually to make the trek out there. And seeing this kind of parity the last 3 years has been new. You don't have the Arkansas or and even LSU winning it last year and then missing the tournament this year, I think is parity can be good for the sport. But this West Virginia story, they kind of took college baseball by storm this year, is in an era where consistency is not found and parity reigns large, how do these teams, these brands like Troy or West Virginia or even Oklahoma find sustenance and sustainability?
1: It's funny, we get so caught up in the NIL for football and basketball that I think we forget how much it affects baseball. And yeah, there's so many quality baseball players out there that the top SEC programs, the top Big 12 programs, they want the top guys, no doubt, but you can still really find a lot of good quality players. And the beauty of college baseball too, Drake, is that, you know, you got to play 3 years. So if you decide to go to college, you got to wait until you can go to the draft. So it's a little bit easier for these programs to build because they know that they're going to be able to retain these kids for a couple of years and really can build up the program. So I think it's a combination of that, but it's also NIL, man, you know, and a team like Troy that makes a run like this. I mean, what's that going to do for their baseball program the next few years? That's really going to set them up, hosting a super regional, making it to Omaha. So because there's been so much parity, we've had so many teams make it to the College World Series the last few years, I think you're starting to see that this NIL get a little bit more spread out in baseball maybe than compared to some of those other sports.
0: PJ Glass from the Drake Toll Show. PJ, thanks for being up early with us. And last couple things I got for you. Going into the U.S. Open this weekend, career Grand Slam on the table for Scottie Scheffler. Right, not before he turns 30, but the same weekend that he turns 30 is, and I know he's the favorite, number one in the world, and there are questions about, oh, is he human? And this year he hasn't looked it, but on his bad days he's shooting 7. There's so many storylines around Scottie, as there should be, because he is the face of golf right now. Is this weekend the weekend he achieves the career Grand Slam?
1: Certainly could be. A lot of people feel like Shinnecock might be the hardest course in the country. And if you feel that way, then there's a lot of reason to take the very best player. This week, Drake, it's really going to be about scrambling. It's going to be about short game, chipping, putting, all those kinds of things. A lot of people feel like Scottie's the best in the world at that. His ball striking hasn't been quite up to Scottie Scheffler standards to what we've seen the last few years. But he could certainly put it together this week. And with the winning score likely to be around even par, if he just plays boring par golf and, you know, avoids the triple bogeys, the double bogeys, those sorts of things, he's going to put himself in contention. And as you mentioned, it's his birthday on Sunday. It's Father's Day. He's trying to complete the career Grand Slam. So if you're a person who likes a good narrative, thinks all the stars are going to align, it certainly could be his day on Sunday.
0: PJ, no doubt, and this weekend will be glued to golf. Is there an outsider, a long shot? I know Russell Henley has been a pretty popular name. Lowry's been up there as well. A long shot guy you're sprinkling some money on for this weekend?
1: Yeah, Henley was definitely a guy that I was going to mention. His kind of game definitely fits this course. A couple other guys in that range, Drake, that I liked. The first one, Patrick Reed, world-class short game. If ever there's a course where you put a premium on a guy that needs to be good scrambling that week, who needs to have an elite short game, I'm always looking at Patty Reed. When they played here in 2018, he was towards the top of the leaderboard when they were making the turn on the back nine on Sunday. So he's played well here in the past. He played well at the Masters earlier this year in a major. So I think Reed's a good look. And Sam Burns is another guy that I like this week. Burns has been on a roll. He's one of the best putters in the world. He's played great in a lot of the big tournaments this season. And at Oakmont last year, he was in the final group. So he proved that he could play well and put himself in contention at another brutally difficult course. I think he could do the same this week at Shinnecock. So I do like Henley, but a couple other guys down the board, Burns and Reed, I'd look at as well.
0: with rain and 40-mile-an-hour winds and all of it. It's going to be a fun weekend, and things could get a little wacky in the U.S. Open. PJ Glasser, how can folks best support you through the U.S. Open this weekend and then NBA offseason and the like?
1: Yeah, I'll be on Westwood One Sports tonight, Drake, with Brad Evans, so that'll be a lot of fun. We'll obviously be recapping day one and talking about everything going on in sports. And then people can follow me on X at PJGlasser9 and check me out on YouTube as well, PJ Glasser. So that's how you can best follow me. And again, yeah, I'll be on with Brad Evans tonight for BetMGM tonight.
0: Love it, PJ. Thanks again for your time. We'll talk to you again soon.
1: Absolutely. Thanks, Drake.
0: At PJ Glasser 9 on Twitter, you can follow his coverage at the U.S. Open this weekend. That's Scottie Scheffler, man. If where rain and 40-mile-an-hour winds are in the forecast, I'm putting the bulk of my money, the bulk of my wager on a guy like Scotty that you know you can trust, on a guy like Rory that now I guess you can trust, on the favorites, on a Cam Young, on the favorites, because that lends itself. I want the most consistent golfer in conditions like that. That's where my money's going to go. Now, things get weird. And does it open the field up to anybody? Those kind of conditions, possibly. But man, with that knowledge, I want the most consistent guy. And PJ echoed a lot of that. When we come back, did you see it last night? Because it wasn't very good. The World Cup. It's that name, Cristiano Ronaldo. Except he's bad now. And a supplemental draft for Brendan Sorsby, but who wants to take him? Who wants to take that baggage? This is Westwood One Sports and the Westwood One Sports app. This is the Drake Toll Show.
2: The U.S. men's national team looks to go 2-0 in group play when they take on Australia. Can the Americans win two games in group play for the first time since the original World Cup nearly a century ago? We'll find out Friday. Westwood One Sports.
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14: Let's take it out. 310-840-4910 to the hotline. You got Chance in Alabama. What's going on, boss?
16: Hey, how you doing this morning?
14: Great, man. Good to hear from you. What you got for me?
16: All righty. So I got a surgery take, but I'd rather do this other take, man. I think America pulled for the Knicks, if they didn't have a rooting interest, because it's a darn good sports story. I know I did. I actually like Wemby. I haven't watched the NBA in a while. After KD joined the Warriors, put a bad taste in my mouth. But Wemby brought me back because he's entertaining. But, man, I found myself rooting for the Knicks, and I hate all New York teams, except for the Bills. I'm a Bills fan, right? But so here's my point. Here's my take. People love a good story, and I think the next team that America can get behind, I'm going to go to the NFL, the next team people can get behind is the Buffalo Bills. They are knocking on the door. Josh Allen is the most popular player in the league, and I'm not just saying this because I'm a Bills fan, right?
14: Yeah.
16: They are due, and they've come so close here the past few seasons, and I just think people love the fan base, man. And and the second team I would say is the Lions. I think those are two really good teams that all of America could root for with no rooting interest, of course. What do you think?
14: I like that take, Chance. Thanks for your call from out of Alabama. Sure. Thanks for listening too. And here's what I like about it. This reminds me a little bit of the Cubs and the Guardians when they played in the World Series. Actually, is the kind of if you're America, who do you root for out of the Lions and the Bills? But the fact the Bills have been for the last nearly decade relevant, and Josh Allen's been a big piece of that, and moving on from McDermott was a decision that I think was tumultuous to a lot of the country. But now with them wanting to win, I do believe that America would root for the Bills if they were to win the Super Bowl, and they're easy to root for because they were so bad for so long and have gotten to, in the last 50 years, the Super Bowl on multiple occasions and just not been able to get over the hump. Now, for the Lions, it's that same thing. It's as if the Browns got good tomorrow. And, you know, if the Lions were to play the Browns in a Super Bowl, how crazy a world that would be, or the Bills were to play the Lions in a Super Bowl, or the Jets were to get there, right? There are these teams that you would root for because they've been so bad for so long. The only issue with the Bills is that they become more relevant. It would be a bigger surprise to the Lions, who have not been as relevant as long as the Bills have now, or a different scenario for the Browns or the Jets coming out of nowhere and winning at a high level. And that's kind of what the Knicks gave you after being dormant for years. They spend 2 or 3 years in the spotlight, in the limelight, and now they're winning an NBA title. It happened quickly, and they were easy to root for because of Jalen Brunson, and I think the Seahawks were an easy story to root for this year in the NFL because of Sam Darnold. Who thought that he would win the Super Bowl? He did. He's the Super Bowl-winning quarterback, Sam Darnold. So it's a good take from Chance out of Alabama. The Bills and the Lions on your radar to be America's next football team. It is the Drake Toll Show. As we wrap this thing up, this weekend, TNT. True TV, the CW, Friday and Saturday with the Party Animals and Texas Tailgaters over Nashville, Tennessee. I'm boarding my flight. I showed up at the airport yesterday, and they said, sorry, sir, the airport's closed. I said, my flight's at 10:15. It's 8:40. I said, sorry, sir, the airport's closed. Wouldn't let me on the plane. So today, I'm taking my happy ass to Nashville, Tennessee. I'll be singing and dancing and having all the beer that they have. Thank you. At the Tin Roof in the Category 10. Yeah, yeehaw. And then a couple banana ball games on national TV this weekend. And on top of that, the Savannah Bananas and Indianapolis Clowns tomorrow night at 7 Eastern time. Cameron Stewart, frequent guest of the show, will be on your television calling the game on ESPN prime time between the Bananas and the Clowns. And, man, I keep kind of going back to it. We opened the show with this. Ronaldo is old. Brendan Sorsby is not a guy I want to take in the supplemental draft. I don't want all the baggage of all the betting and all the $90,000 and $9,000. I don't want any of that. Sorsby as a supplemental draft pick is probably worth a third-round pick for a team that needs a quarterback and wants a quarterback quickly. Because maybe he was a fourth-rounder. Maybe he bottomed out at Texas Tech next year. They had to start Will Hammond instead. Happened at Ole Miss. Austin Simmons was there, proverbial Brendan Sorsby, and then Trinidad Chambliss came in and stole that job. It could have happened to Sorsby, so how much do you want to bet? How much, pun intended, how much do you want to bet on the career of Brendan Sorsby if you're an NFL team? I don't trust it that much. And then on the Ronaldo topic, 10 games in these big time international competitions, between the World Cup and the Euros, 10 in a row scoreless. In this 10-match scoreless drought, he's attempted 33 shots in that period. Only 11 have been on target, and none have gone in. Ronaldo was bad yesterday in a 1-1 draw between Portugal and the DR Congo to open up the 2026 World Cup. And criticism raining down on Cristiano Ronaldo. We just watched Lionel Messi, a hat trick. Just watched him at the top of the sport. Ronaldo is officially old. It is Thursday. It's time for Are You Smarter Than Drake Toll? It is Addie Mates asking the questions, moderating. Laura Jimenez will be our fierce competitor. Let's rock it. Let's roll.
18: Ooh, Drake Toll, are you ready?
14: I like this. Yeah, I'm excited.
18: All right, Laura Jimenez, are you ready?
19: No.
18: All righty, well, what's our first category?
20: Science.
14: Science!
18: Ooh. What is the name of a small object orbiting the sun made of ice, dust, and frozen gas?
19: Meteor. A star. A planet. Earth. One of those.
14: Nebula.
18: That's awful. That was the worst answer yet. It's a comet, guys. A comet.
14: Oh, dang it.
18: What's the next category?
20: History.
14: History.
18: Persephone became trapped in the underworld after eating what?
19: Poison apple. Berries. Apple.
18: Oh, these are close. It's pomegranate seeds, guys. Pomegranate seeds.
19: I have a
18: nil.
14: I was going to get Cirrus, by the way, for that sun question. It's the asteroid that's almost a planet.
18: Yeah, but asteroids aren't made of... Okay. Anyways, what's the next category?
20: Movies.
14: Movies!
18: What band do the two main characters bond over in 500 Days of Summer?
19: Wait, what? Say that again?
18: What musical band do the two main characters bond over in the elevator in the movie 500 Days of Summer? Laura?
19: The Strokes?
14: I don't know. The Beach Boys.
18: I love the Smiths.
19: The Smiths!
18: I said I love the Smiths.
19: My bad.
18: Whoo! Alrighty. What's the next category, guys?
20: Music.
14: Music.
18: Before Phil Collins, who was the lead singer of Genesis?
19: I have no idea. Fight Club.
14: Sting.
18: Oh my
14: Michael
18: god.
14: McDonald.
18: Peter Gabriel.
19: Who's that?
18: Sledgehammer. Shock the monkey.
14: That's red all. Red rain is coming. It was going all right.
21: You are Melly Pirate Hooker.
14: That's all.
18: That's how I feel right now. I don't know if you're going to get this last one, guys. Or we might end with 0-0. What's the last category?
20: Random.
14: Random.
18: What was banned in Indonesia for stimulating passion?
19: Can I say the word?
18: Wait, no, it's not a toy. It's not it's not an adult toy.
19: A Fight Club. Drake.
14: Oysters.
19: Drake?
18: Oh. Hula hoop.
19: Gummies.
14: Hula hoop?
18: Yeah.
14: All right, no one gets a point. No one wins. Everyone loses. The points do matter. Everyone's counting. Everyone's smarter than Drake Toll today. Addie Bates produces. Laura Jimenez runs the board. Colin Jones, Armin Williams, Ryan McGuire, and Bruce Gilbert, thank you very much for a job. It's a pleasure to be here. You Better You Bet with Nick Costas coming up. We've been with you from 6 a.m. to 9 a.m. We'll be with you here tomorrow. John Lund's going to join the show. Thank you, John Lund. Back by popular demand. This has been, and it always will be, the Drake Toll Show. And I was taking shots from the front
22: and
14: back.
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6: And it is a great day to be alive on Westwood One Sports, especially if you're in the Canyon of Heroes. Oh, is it a day in New York already? 9 a.m. Eastern, and already they've had a full day in New York. The parade hasn't even started for the Knicks. Chris Mack in for Nick Kostos today and tomorrow here on Westwood One Sports. It is You Better You Bet, and yes, the Knicks championship parade is today. Get started 1 hour from now. We will check in on that parade and all the nonsense that may ensue later in the show. I imagine there will be plenty. The owner wasn't talking about the parade, but was talking about the offseason already yesterday. Something James Dolan said is worth kicking around. We've got the World Cup continuing. And now we're on to the second game of group play. 1 week down, second week starts in earnest today. Tomorrow, the U.S. taking on Australia with a chance to lock up a bid in the round of 32. I don't know if mathematically it locks them in, but basically it locks them in. A second victory over Australia would do that. We've got PR battles. Oh, yeah. Somebody is taking that tarnish and polishing it up real nice-like with their chance to go pro. We'll talk about Brendan Sorsby and what his agent had to say yesterday. I mentioned the NBA offseason. We all know the first domino to fall will be the Giannis Antetokounmpo trade. But something else happened yesterday that could have a real ripple effect on the top of the draft. And we'll go back to something one of our guests said on Tuesday that also affects the drama that might be incoming at the top of the NBA draft, which is now just 5 days away. So much to get to. One guy has got big expectations. And I don't know, I hate to question whether these are legit expectations this guy has for his team after the comparison he made yesterday, because I wonder if he's trying to already build the architecture of a case to ask out if things don't go well this year. Yeah, we'll talk Joe Burrow in just a little bit as well. Ryan Wilson of CBS Sports is going to join us for a more detailed look at Brendan Sorsby and what teams should be considering giving up for him in this supplemental draft coming up. Great parade and championship celebratory moments on the way before 10 a.m. as well, because there are a few that stick in my mind. I think it's very different for everybody depending on where you live and who you're the biggest fan of and what celebrations you've had a chance to attend. But we all have a memory or two that, regardless of who we're a fan of, sticks in our head. And we'll get to some of those before 10 o'clock. In the final hour, the power hour here today on You Better You Bet, how about this? U.S. men's national team great Eric Winalda is going to join us. Of course, he hosts WTF, Winalda Talks Football, on Sirius XM every week. We'll talk to him about whether Team USA should tap the brakes on Christian Pulisic tomorrow against Australia, let that calf heal up, and see if they can get that second dub without him, or if they need to make sure he's in the lineup, and what he thinks of, like I said, the first week of the World Cup down and the second set of group play games beginning today, including what should be a really good match tonight, especially if you're an international soccer fan, especially if you live in Southern California, where I know El Tri. I said that as white as possible. El Tri? That's not a place where you roll your R. El Tri. Mexico taking on South Korea tonight. We got to look at that one later in the show as well. A lot to get to. The U.S. Open was supposed to start today. I don't know if they've actually gotten underway yet, if the fog has burned off on Long Island. Or, by the way, how would you like to be trying to take the Long Island Railroad today, whether you're headed east out to Shinnecock or west towards Manhattan for the parade? It's got to be just utter chaos trying to get around the New York metro area today. A lot to get to, whether it's the NBA offseason, the Knicks parade, OTAs and mini camps wrapping up around the NFL, the World Cup, Soresby, all of it. Let's get into the five biggest stories of the day right off the top. We call it the high five.
40: Five.
2: If anybody should be questioned or be catching heat, it should be Cincinnati, because they knew for 2 years and never said anything and didn't do anything about it.
6: Oh, okay. It's all Cincinnati's fault. That's Brendan Soresby's agent, Ron Slavin. Yesterday, he was on, just about 24 hours ago, with Sean and RJ on 105.3 The Fan in Dallas. Shout-outs to my boy RJ Choppy. They had Ron Slavin on for a good 15, 20 minutes and talked to him about a number of different things, not the least of which was, you know, what people are going to think of Soresby given these transgressions. And Slavin pushed back, as he and Soresby's people will continue to do, probably not just up until the supplemental draft, but beyond the supplemental draft, on this narrative that Soresby was a degenerate hiding in back alleys and smoky rooms to make bets on games that he was actively playing. Slavin pushed back on that. He said, no, the games he bet on were when he wasn't even on the active travel roster at Indiana. He was literally sitting back home on campus on these weekends and made the same terrible mistakes that a lot of 18-year-olds make. And that's a hell of a point by Slavin. Like, 18-year-old kids make terrible mistakes. I talked about being 22 the other day when we were talking about Wemby and his maturity issues. When you're that age, I couldn't even imagine. If you just did a laundry list of all the stupid stuff I did when I was between the ages of 18 and 22, we could spend the rest of the show just talking about how dumb each of those decisions were. So the polishing of Brendan Soresby's public image has begun. Yeah, we're getting in there with one of those rags and some of that polish your grandma used to use on, like, the Christmas silverware. And we're just getting real right down in there, and we're going to polish this out. We're going to buff it right out. You're going to continue to get this, like I said, up to and through the NFL supplemental draft, as Slavin, Soresby's agent, and Brendan Soresby's team try to convince not just the public, but more importantly, NFL GMs, that this was just a dumb mistake by a kid, and that given his athletic abilities and his talent, he is worth going with as high a pick as possible in this supplemental draft. I don't blame them for trying to polish his image. I don't blame Slavin for going on the air with Sean and RJ in Dallas yesterday and doing everything he can to try and reclaim the reputation of his client. They're going to have to continue to do that. And we're going to continue to get that over the coming weeks until this supplemental draft actually happens. And then beyond. The question is not whether you or I or anybody else in the general public or sports viewing universe is willing to buy it. The question is, are GMs willing to buy it? And if they are, is it enough for them to say, okay, this isn't worth, let's maybe bid a fourth rounder and we'll see what happens, to make GMs go, no, man, this is the NFL. It's a league where until you have your quarterback, you don't have anything else. And we need that quarterback. Screw it. First round pick. Let's do it. I mentioned the other day, it would be very Jetsy, but the Jets have 3 first-round picks. I could see them doing it. There are a couple other teams. We could see maybe spending a higher draft pick on Soresby, trying to spend a higher draft pick on Soresby in this supplemental draft than maybe we originally thought because of the baggage. what makes sense and what can we actually expect from Brendan Sorsby when he steps on an NFL field? We'll talk to an expert, a guy who watches prospects and the NFL draft year-round. Ryan Wilson of CBS Sports will join us to dive into it in exactly 15 minutes here on Westwood One Sports. Next.
3: Four.
7: I just wanted to leave a certain way. I didn't want to leave and make it public and make it seem like I hated Atlanta, because I never will hate Atlanta. Atlanta will forever be my second home. And so I just wanted to leave the right way.
6: Trey Young last week on the Pivot podcast with Ryan Clark, Fred Taylor, and Channing Crowder, talking about his departure from Atlanta to Washington and how he actually wanted to go to Washington. And apparently he's still interested, if you believe the reports, in staying in Washington. But that didn't keep him from opting out of the final year of this deal with the Wizards and attempting to hit free agency next week. Yeah, Kenny's got a good point in our chat. He sounds like a dude breaking up with someone, breaking up with a girl. I just didn't want to make it public. I wanted it to end the right way. I wanted us to be friends. I don't know if in Washington it's going to end that way, because Washington's entire thought, the Wizards, I would think, was, okay, we got Trae Young, we got AD for what that's worth. Now, if we can go out and land the first overall pick in the draft, maybe we can get AJ DeBonta as well. How's that sound? AD, DeBonta, and Trae Young. That's a good start. It's a hell of a start. And I think that was the plan until Trae Young decided to opt out of this deal. Now, it's entirely possible, if not likely, that Young ends up back in Washington anyway, and this is just a maneuver to get more of a long-term deal out of Washington, more money, whatever it may be. But the Wizards, if they go into Tuesday night's draft not having figured out the Trae Young part of the equation, are going to have to consider going with someone other than DeBonta. And look, maybe these are the shady backroom conversations that led Darren Peterson to believe that he's going first overall. Maybe the chatter behind the scenes the whole time was, listen, Trae Young's going to opt out of Washington and hit free agency. The Wizards don't know if he's going to be back or not, and they, instead of DeBonta, are going to go with Darren Peterson. Maybe that's why Peterson decided to not interview or work out with anybody other than Washington. Maybe he knows exactly what's going to happen, and we're all fools. I want to get into how all of this plays out, the ripple effect of the Trae Young opt-out, and what it means for DeBonta, Peterson, the Wizards, the Jazz, Boozer, the Grizzlies, Caleb Wilson, the Bulls, the entire top four of the draft, I think, are still spinning plates, or maybe more like balls being juggled up in the air. And we had somebody on Tuesday, Brian Geltziler of SiriusXM NBA Radio, lay it out in a very interesting way. We'll let you hear that right at the top of the hour at 10 o'clock and talk about the ripple effect of Trae Young opting out in Washington. That's coming up. The five biggest stories of the day to start the show, though. The high five here on You Better You Bet. Chris Mack in for Nick Costos. Number three.
8: Three. I want everybody talking about the Bengals. I want everybody talking about what I'm saying in my press conferences. And is he, you know, you go back and watch what I said before 2019 season at LSU. You know, I feel very similarly about this team.
6: That's a hell of a comparison made by Joe Burrow yesterday, talking about this year's Bengals team. And Zach Taylor thought they did a hell of a job at minicamp. So good after all the installations were done, he gave him the final 2 days off, said early dismissal from minicamp. Joe Burrow, for what it's worth, said, man, I like the feeling we have right now. I wish we could roll this right into training camp. He is building this team up. And I'm not saying it's not true. I'm not saying it's not with genuine belief behind it, because I'll be honest, I've bought into the idea of the Bengals not just bouncing back and entering the playoffs, but maybe doing more than that, because I believe in Joe Burrow. And I believe while it wasn't an overhaul of the defense, they did enough that this defense will not be one of the worst, if the worst, in the league this year. And that gives Joe Burrow and the Bengals offense a fighting chance. All that being said, it won't make the playoffs. it's not going to just be Zach Taylor's head rolling. That's the immediate impact of the Bengals missing the playoffs for a fourth straight season. I have to wonder if it doesn't lead Joe Burrow to question his long-term future in Cincinnati. And if it does, then laying the groundwork now for, hey, I thought we had a great team. I just don't know if we're ever going to get it done here. Maybe I should consider moving on somewhere else. Burrow's already alluded in some ways to being unhappy over the past year. Maybe we're just laying another piece of the foundation for Burrow looking to move on from Cincinnati after this year. It's possible both could be true, that's part of it, but Burrow also really believes in this team. That's a possibility. Both can be true. It's not mutually exclusive here, but I want to talk about the Bengals and several other teams that everybody is just assuming are going to be back in the playoffs this year. That coming up around 10:20 Eastern here on Westwood One Sports. Next.
40: Two.
9: Hey, New York! I'm sorry it took so long, but here we are, and hopefully it won't take that long again.
6: James Dolan at the trophy presentation Saturday night in San Antonio. It'd be a whole lot easier to get back there again sooner, Jim, if you're willing to do some of the uncomfortable things financially and with the cap that championship teams sometimes have to do. Look, it's harder than ever to repeat in the NBA, as evidenced by the fact that we've had eight straight years of non-repeating champions. As evidenced by the fact that the second apron is the most punitive thing laid out in a CBA, really, since collective bargaining began in the NBA. It is a real kick to the junk if you go over that second apron, and the Knicks are really close to it going into this offseason. And you can probably, if you're a Knicks fan, get over the idea of, okay, Landry Shamet isn't going to be back. Okay, Jose Alvarado isn't going to be back. We can survive. Those are in the starting five. Mitchell Robinson is the one that everybody keeps talking about, though. Mitchell Robinson was key, especially defensively, in helping Karl Anthony Towns, especially against Victor Wembanyama in the finals. So I understand maybe if James Dolan's thought is, all right, well, we want another big man to play defense and clank free throws off the front of the rim, we can go find one without going over the second apron. But I also question if it's not the time, okay? Your starting five is going to remain intact. Maybe this is just vibes because everybody's flying high. It's Knicks parade day in New York. But I think you have to consider, as long as you're not doing it for multiple years, going over that second apron for just a year to try and keep it together. We'll see which way the Knicks decide to go. I think that's another question that we ask when we look ahead to the NBA offseason, and we will do that, including the first big Greek domino that needs to fall in this NBA offseason. That coming up around 10:40 Eastern here on You Better You Bet. Chris Mack in for Nick Kostos. Your five biggest stories of the day to start the show, as we do every time with the high five. And number one.
40: One.
10: Well, a similar update to provide in terms of Christian Pulisic and his calf injury. What I can say, he is participating in a modified training session today. You can actually see behind me, and I know the players are here now, but he is on the pitch. He does have a sleeve on that calf. Now, he's been working with the medical staff. This is the most we've seen him on the pitch in action this week. Now, he is day-to-day, but right now a good sign he's moving well, and we'll continue to keep you posted on Christian Pulisic and his calf injury.
6: That was Fox's update yesterday on Christian Pulisic. And, yeah, it sounds like he's closer than ever to being full go for tomorrow, as that question has been asked over the last week. And I think, look, if you're Team USA, you'd obviously love to have Pulisic out on the pitch. I just called it a pitch instead of a field. That shows that I know something about soccer. Don't come at me, bro. You'd love to have Pulisic out there, obviously. But do you need him out there tomorrow afternoon? You had the most impressive win of the first week of the World Cup, in my opinion. You could maybe argue that England's win yesterday was close to that impressive. But when you stack it up with the opponent and how they won, Team USA's win last weekend was the most impressive win from the first week of the World Cup, in my opinion. That's not just me being a patriotic homer. And another win basically locks up a trip to the round of 32. So do you need to push Pulisic tomorrow afternoon against Australia? Or do you say, you know what, we're going to hold off, we're going to give it more time to calm down, we're going to make sure he's ready for the final game of group play against Turkey, and if the worst that happens is we draw Australia, and then we've got to get another point against Turkey to ensure that we're through to the round of 32, then so be it. I think given this American team's depth that we've heard so much about in the run-up to and the start of the World Cup, you have to be willing, if Pulisic isn't 100%, to not push him tomorrow afternoon against Australia. We will ask a guy who has been in this situation before, who has represented our country in the World Cup. Former U.S. men's national team great Eric Winalda is going to join us in the third and final hour, the power hour here on You Better You Bet. He'll join us right around 11:20 Eastern, 8:20 Pacific to talk about that. Does Pulisic have to play tomorrow against Australia, or is discretion the better part of valor in group play, especially after the way Team USA played last weekend in their big win over Paraguay? Coming up, though, the questions about Brendan Sorsby are plenty, and people seem to differ greatly on what kind of pick he's worth in this NFL supplemental draft. So we'll ask someone who's locked in on the draft year-round. Ryan Wilson of CBS Sports joins us next right here on You Better You Bet on Westwood One Sports.
11: The U.S. men's national team looks to go 2-0 in group play when they take on Australia. Can the Americans win two games in group play for the first time since the original World Cup nearly a century ago? We'll find out tomorrow. Westwood One Sports.
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0: The Damage Control Tour has started for Ron Slavin, the agent of Brendan Sorsby, in what will now be a little less than a month-long run-up to the NFL's supplemental draft. We'll talk to a guy who pays attention to prospects in the draft year-round in just a moment. Ryan Wilson of CBS Sports is going to join us here on Westwood One Sports. Chris Mack in for Nick Kostos today here on You Better You Bet. Coming up top of the hour, we could have some NBA draft drama incoming. And it's based on a guy opting out of a deal when I think that team probably expected him to stick around, and it could change their strategy for the Washington Wizards with the first overall pick, Trae Young deciding to opt out. Plus, you've got Darren Peterson perhaps trying to angle his way in one direction or another. That's all coming up at the top of the hour. Plus, later in the show, Eric Winalda to talk World Cup and Christian Pulisic, whether they need to push him to be back Team USA against Australia tomorrow afternoon. But we've got, like I said, a little less than a month to lead up to the NFL supplemental draft. Has to happen on or before July 16th because it has to occur at least a week before the first training camps open. That's according to league rules. And they will have a dedicated window between July 5th and 12th where anybody who wants to be in the NFL supplemental draft can hold a pro day or a workout for an NFL team. We know one guy right now who's going to be in the NFL supplemental draft. It's Brendan Sorsby, and one guy I want to talk to about that. Ryan Wilson of CBS Sports, co-host of With the First Pick. Get it wherever you get your podcast. Morning, Ryan. How are you?
1: Chris, always good to talk to you. Usually don't talk to you in June, not because I don't like you, but because the draft is well in the rear view. But here we are. We have one last straggler from the 2026 NFL draft class to discuss.
0: Yeah, and I guess my first question for this whole thing, we talked out the other day here on the show how the process works and the blind bids and all that. My first question to you is, how much does the weight of what Sorsby did offset what talents he may have in the eyes of general managers, especially NFL general managers who are seemingly always thirsty for their next starting quarterback?
1: I'm just going to say this, and I haven't heard the question posed that way, but it got my the old hamster wheel turning. Had Sorsby entered the 2026 NFL draft with the rest of the class, Fernando Mendoza, Ty Simpson, Carson Beck, et cetera, I'm willing to wager, and again, we work in an arena, Chris, where everything we say is couched in gambling terms. So this is, when I say I'm willing to wager, it's just one of those things that it's almost wrote at this point, but I'm willing to make a guesstimate that he would have gone number two overall to the New York Jets, assuming everything off the field had been clean. Knowing what we know, and there could be more coming out, I don't know how much worse it could get, but it's pretty bad right now. Gambling on your own team, gambling in general, the sports you play is obviously very taboo. I would be surprised if a team wagers more than a fourth round pick or submits more than a fourth round pick because it's done via email, given all that we know, because it's first-round talent. It's undrafted free agent off-field with the gambling, not the allegations, but the gambling certainties that we know about.
0: So that's a three-round dip in value based on the off-field transgressions that we're talking about. How much do you think, I mentioned Ron Slavin, Sorsby's agent, going on The Fan in Dallas yesterday to sort of start the PR tour to polish up Sorsby's image, to try and clear up some questions that people may have about when the gambling took place, how it took place, what went down. And I do have to grant him this, like the one thing that he said that made sense to me as someone who did a lot of stupid stuff in their late teens and early 20s, this is a guy who was sitting at home, not a part of the travel roster for Indiana at the time, making a very stupid mistake. Do you think once I know most teams have already looked at the tape or broken down what they've seen and have evaluated the talent. Do you think when they sit with that, and again, balance it against the counterweight of what he's able to do, do you think teams, as they sit there and wait for this, is the waiting process going to, and the continued PR tour, going to continue to push GMs away from, this kid's an idiot, he can't be the future quarterback on this team, to, A lot of guys on this roster have made mistakes and we still trust
1: them. I'm laughing because that's exactly why PR exists, right? And the longer you can tell someone something, whether it's true or not, and this isn't specific to Brendan Source, but just the world we live in, you start to believe it. I mean, that is a tale as old as time. So absolutely, there's a reason that Ron Slavin is saying what he's saying. In part, he probably believes some of it, but also to reinforce again and again and again to NFL teams and teams that are interested in Brandon Sorsby or perhaps don't yet know they should be interested in Brandon Sorsby, why they should be. Yeah, and look, man, you make a great point. And I've tried to, when talking about Sorsby, not be judgmental because forget teens and 20s. You can go 30s and 40s, and I have done plenty of stupid stuff. And, you know, I'm not going to be the one to cast a stone while living in the glass house. People do go through a lot of stuff and a lot of things happen. But, you know, as my grandmother once told me, you have freedom of choice. You don't have freedom of consequence. And that's sort of what we're trying to weigh right now.
0: Ryan Wilson, a CBS Sports co-host of With the First Pick, alongside Rand Carthon. Get it wherever you get your podcast. Joins us to talk about Brendan Sorsby. All right, let's talk about the actual football talent and what he can actually do on the field, because much of the scouting reporting that I've seen on Sorsby is, hey, very good, excellent arm talent, maybe not elite, but excellent arm talent. But sometimes it also leads him to believe in his arm a little too much and try to write checks that perhaps he can't cash and make poor decisions. It reminds me a lot, to be honest, and I don't say this just as a Steelers fan, but it reminds me a lot of some of the stuff we saw from Ben Roethlisberger early in his career. I know we're going way back 20 years now, but hey, I'm athletic. I can make things happen when I'm on the move. And because of my arm strength, I'm going to make some dumb decisions at times.
1: Yeah. And he actually plays, you know, I remember those Big Ben days quite well. He plays more in structure than Ben did coming out of Miami, but also played at a program that was playing a little tougher schedule. Now, you can argue, and Bruce Feldman talked about this in The Athletic, he wrote about a couple weeks ago. Sorsby's 1-11 in November games the last two or three years, I think. Not entirely his fault. And when you watch those games from those November outings, it wasn't like he completely and wholly tanked. He had drops he dealt with. The offensive line struggled at times. They were playing better competition. But in terms of who he is, you sort of touched it. He's 6'3", 230. He is fantastic in space with his legs, but he's not a quarterback, sort of like Big Ben did early on. And the Steelers are looking to run if the first read isn't there. He throws a fantastic deep ball, and he's incredibly efficient throwing the deep ball. That is something that sticks out because a lot of times guys can chuck it, but they struggle with the accuracy. He's not elite when it comes to getting through his reads on time, but his ability to create out of structure is what compensates for that. And, you know, Big Ben's a great comp. One that I kept thinking about was, you know, sort of if Josh Allen had a little brother, because he's not 6'5", 240. He is 6'3", 230, and he can absolutely run and has a big arm. And I do think he's 22, 23 years old, so he's played some ball, unlike Ty Simpson, who was 23 and only played 15 games. He would have been QB2 in last year's draft class from 2 months ago. And I think he actually, on the field, has a chance to get a lot better. Again, sort of the ghost of Josh Allen's younger brother, if you will. And that, more than anything, and we know this, Chris, that will determine how much – owners will buy into the idea of giving up draft capital for Brendan Sorsby when this happens.
0: So that being said, I mean, obviously, I don't know if anybody would look at him as a day one starter, but he makes the most sense in a place where there's at least a placeholder for the time being. So naturally, people look to the Jets, who you mentioned obviously had the second overall pick and may have been enticed to take Sorsby in April's draft. People look at places like, I think we brought up Atlanta on Tuesday's show when we talked about this, because you have giant question marks over both guys there and Penix and Tua. I brought up Tampa the other day because you don't know what's going to happen with Baker and whether he's going to get an extension there. Somebody brought up the idea the other day, though, that I thought was really interesting. One of our producers, Tyler, mentioned the Detroit Lions. Jared Goff's not getting any younger. They don't really have a legit up-and-coming young backup quarterback, a place where he could slide right in as a backup, learn on the fly, and maybe you could make the argument the culture somewhat transforms him as well and gets him farther away from those mistakes both on and off the field.
1: Yeah, Detroit's an interesting one. Based on my experience with Detroit, Brad Holmes and Dan Campbell don't play any off-field concerns at all. And that, to me, would potentially be disqualifying in sourcing. But right. I understand the rationale, and it makes sense. I would be surprised if it were Detroit. But again, we're in a league where surprising things happen. I just know that Brad Holmes and Dan Campbell take the locker room dynamic very seriously. But some of those other teams also would conceivably make sense. I do wonder if the Jets, who are also trying to sort of reinvent themselves in terms of character and locker room, would go down that path, those three first-round picks. I don't think the Browns would do it. They just drafted Taylen Green in the fourth round. That doesn't necessarily require that they can't draft a Sorsby, but they do have two first-rounders and maybe looking towards the Arch Manning sweepstakes. A couple other teams, I was talking to some sources about this. The first name that came up was Jerry Jones of the Dallas Cowboys. And it's sort of the Detroit Lions situation. You don't have much behind your superstar, and the infrastructure is actually in place in Dallas. They have a history of taking on projects, if you want to call them that. We famously, Pac-Man Jones had someone to keep an eye on him when he was in Dallas, and we know that Jerry Jones is not afraid to go where others maybe fear if it means a big payoff. And again, I think your other point's an important one, Chris. Sorsby's not going to play next year unless something dire happens should he get drafted. This is a down-the-road 27-28 situation where you're planning for your future, your current quarterback to no longer be with the team. I've also heard Seattle could be a landing spot for the sort of the same reasons. No pressure. You're behind Darnold. You're in a great situation where winning is what's expected, and you know anything else will probably end up with you losing your job, being on the street, whatever.
0: Ryan Wilson of CBS Sports with us talking about Brendan Sorsby, what he looks like on the field and how it'll translate to Sundays in the NFL with that supplemental draft looming in just a few weeks. Based on, let's just build out the spectrum from somebody spends a first round pick on him all the way down to he goes undrafted and becomes a free agent. Where on that spectrum, what side do you think we're closer on first? To the wild, maybe overpay of a first-round pick, to not getting drafted by anyone at all?
1: I think right now, if I had to put down money, I would say fourth round. And you talked about this, we have a few weeks to 3 weeks or so, 4 weeks to sort of figure this out until the actual supplemental draft takes place via email, sort of a blind auction. And here's what's going to happen. And Rand Carthon and I were talking about this yesterday on the podcast. Some teams have done work on Brendan Sorsby because they thought he was going to come out. So now you have to go back and do that work. More importantly, you have to get the sort of the off-field investigations taken care of. And most teams have a personal PI or whatever form that takes. Well, they'll continue to figure out what's going on there. And most importantly, you have to get the owner on board, because the owner is the one that's going to be paying Brendan Sorsby. And then it's going to have to answer the questions from owners, the media, whomever. And I think as we get further down that road, you talked about it a moment ago, and Slavin continues to push the PR narrative, there can be changes of opinion. And Ty Simpson wasn't the 13th overall pick until he was the 13th overall pick for a reason. Mm-hmm. And part of that, it feels like, had to do with more than just the on-field stuff. So I will say fourth round right now. I don't think it gets higher than a third round if teams are convinced that they can work with Brendan Sorsby.
0: Before I let you run, Ryan, I just based on, and look, we had conversations a year ago about the 2026 NFL quarterback class and how good it was going to be. So this could all go out the window by mid-November. But based on what we know now, is the strength of the 2027 quarterback class what you think hampers Sorsby going earlier in this supplemental draft than maybe he would? You know, if this had happened a year ago, maybe Sorsby fetches a second or third round pick in the supplemental draft. Being that we're going into the 2027 quarterback process, is that what keeps this down to, say, a fourth round pick, in your opinion?
1: No, that's a good question. I still think it's more to do with the off-field, and this is why. So we just started looking at the quarterback class on the podcast yesterday. Summer scouting is what we call it, and we're 15 guys deep. Here's the thing. Had Sorsby stayed in this class and everything had been clean off the field, I had him as QB3 right now behind Dante Moore and Arch Manning, whichever order you want to choose them. Rand Carthon had him number four. The only other quarterback he had ahead of him is Julian Sayin. Julian Sayin's a redshirt sophomore. C.J. Carr is going to be a redshirt sophomore. There's Jaden Maiava, who's a senior. After those first two, Dante and Arch, it gets pretty wide open. So I think the issue is strictly more off field, unless you have the first or second pick and you feel comfortable with those two guys. After that, it's going to be a crapshoot. Like, there is no certainty in terms of what we're going to have in the quarterbacks. And don't forget, Carson Beck was at one point the number one overall pick a couple of years ago. Ty Simpson was not even in the conversation last summer as a first-round pick. So a lot can change. I think if Sorsby had not had the off-field issues and he were in the supplemental draft just because of eligibility issues, there would be first-round conversations about it.
0: Ryan, great stuff, man. I love catching up with you, even in the month of June, when normally you would avoid me. I appreciate it, my friend. Thanks for the time.
1: Always good to see you, Chris.
0: Ryan Wilson of CBS Sports. Check out With the First Pick. He and Rand Carthon, as you heard him mention there, talking draft 24/7, 365. Get it wherever you get your podcasts. And I think it's going to be interesting to see how over the next 3.5 weeks, as this plays out, teams, yeah, as Ryan pointed out, are going to do their own research on Sorsby. In some cases, these teams have better detective teams than the actual police departments of cities that they're located in. I'm only half joking about that. Like, the detective work that NFL teams can do is deep. It's like Mariska Hargitay SVU level stuff. So I am curious to see how that continues to get polished over the next three and a half weeks. And if all it takes literally is one team to say, all right, we're bidding a second round pick, or one team to go nuts and say, no, you know what? We're buying everything they're selling. This guy's talented. We need a quarterback in the next couple of years. Let's go with a first rounder. It takes one team to do that. And I'll be curious to see which teams start to become infatuated with the idea of the rehabilitation of Sorsby's reputation. We'll get back into this a little bit later in the show, but coming up next, it's going down in New York today, about 15 minutes away from the start of the Knicks championship parade in Manhattan. Will there be a moment that goes on the list with some of the best celebratory championship parade moments of all time? We'll find out over the next few hours. But a couple from the past that I want to remind you of that are some of my absolute favorites coming up next here on Westwood One Sports.
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0: reason I came to get down. Yes, I'm internationally known, and I'm known to rock a microphone, because I be stupid. Me and Kobe, stay away from me. 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
2: 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Like, and wearing like a pair of Jordache jeans from like 1986. 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Chris Mack in for Nick Costos here on You Better You Bet on Westwood One Sports. It's New York. Like, the stuff I've seen already about people lining up overnight along Broadway to be there for this parade. The clip that we got of the Jalen Brunson lookalike contest. There was one guy in there. Unk was trying so hard. Had like a black piece of construction paper taped around his arm to look like an arm sleeve. Was barely, like, the gut was barely held back by the Knicks jersey that he was wearing. That's the kind of fun stuff that happens. I'm curious to see what we get from the players themselves during the, you know, do we get a Tom Brady chucking the Lombardi from one boat to another kind of moment? Do we get, you know, a Jason Kelce profanity-laced tirade while in a crazy costume, like at the Eagles parades several years ago now? God, almost 10 years ago, when he was dressed up like a mummer. Do we get something like, one of my favorite all-time parade memories, because I've been to a couple of Steelers championship parades and at least one Penguins championship parade. One of my favorite memories is Troy Polamalu standing on top of a truck or a car as it came down the Boulevard of the Allies in Pittsburgh. And the crowd, you know, 10, 12 people deep on each side going nuts. And Troy Polamalu just said the hell with it and leapt off the truck into the crowd and just started crowd surfing. That's some of the fun stuff that you get at these championship parades. That I imagine we may or may not have some moments of today. We will check in on the coverage of that parade a little bit later in the show. It officially gets started, like I said, in a little more than 5 minutes. Also, NBA offseason, a lot going on. We will touch on that. Of course, a no-sweat goal scorer token available for you, a qualifying anytime goal scorer, first goal scorer, or last goal scorer during the World's game. 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We'll talk to Eric Winalda later in the show about the U.S.-Australia match tomorrow. But coming up next, NBA draft drama incoming after a move that went down yesterday. That's next here on Westwood One Sports.
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22: 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Ryan Geltzeiler of SiriusXM NBA Radio right here on Westwood One Sports on You Better You Bet. Chris Mack filling in again for Nick Kostos today and tomorrow. And Geltz had a bunch of interesting items to share when we talked NBA offseason with him, like I said, just 2 days ago. One of them was the idea of what a Giannis deal to Boston could look like and how it could send Jaylen Brown spinning off into a different orbit. Not necessarily to Milwaukee. We'll get into that a little bit later. Before 11 a.m. Eastern, we will get into that. So right around 10:40, we'll touch on that because Giannis is still the first big Greek domino to fall in this NBA offseason. But I want to talk about what Brian Geltzeiler said there specifically about Darren Peterson because I think the whole thing has had another stone thrown into the pond, so to speak, and we're watching the ripples now echo out across the water. Because yesterday you had Trae Young opt out of the final year of his deal in Washington. And look, all the reporting is stating that Trae Young is still interested in staying in Washington, that he chose to go to Washington when the Hawks were looking to deal him this past spring because that's one of the places he wanted to be. But you opt out of a deal for a reason. And it's for multiple reasons, but the main reason is more money. Maybe not necessarily this year, but more money or more security, a longer-term deal. And so Trae Young is obviously looking for something that perhaps he and the Wizards weren't able to work out to this point. So he's going to test the market. And it's entirely possible that Trae Young comes back around to the Wizards. And if that happens before Tuesday night in the first round of the NBA draft, then maybe the Wizards' plan of Trae Young and Anthony Davis and adding A.J. DeBonsa to the mix and all of it, maybe it stays in place and all the calculus still works and none of the variables change. And they feel like that's the soft launch of those three together. And maybe that's enough for Washington to say, okay, plan's still in place. It's A.J. DeBonsa first overall. But you do have to wonder, when you see Darren Peterson say, nah, I'm not talking to or working out with anybody but the Wizards because I'm going to be the first overall pick. There are a couple different ways you can look at that. The first way is, dude's just confident in his abilities, believes he's the best player, and so that's what he's going to do. Maybe to the detriment of his own draft stock, but that's what he's going to do. He just believes he's so damn good, he's going to go first overall. The other lane you could take is, this guy really wants to go to Chicago, as Geltz just said there a moment ago in that clip. He does not want to go to Utah at 2. He does not want to go to Memphis at 3. He wants to go to what he considers a big market where he can immediately become the face of a franchise and get the notoriety that he feels is due to him. And so that would be Washington or Chicago if we're looking at the top 4. And so, hey, let's position ourselves as only wanting to go number 1 so that Utah at 2 and Memphis at 3 pass on me and I end up in Chicago. The third lane is, and it could be a little bit from column A and a little bit from column B, but it could be a whole lot from this lane, column C, which could be, The behind-the-scenes chatter has told everybody involved exactly what's going to happen here. That Darren Peterson is going to go first overall because the Wizards do not believe Trae Young actually will be back in Washington, and they need the guard. And so Darren Peterson's going to go first. He knows it. The Wizards know it. Everybody knows it. And that's why he doesn't have to work out for anybody else and can so confidently say, I'm going to go first overall. It's not really all based on a maneuver to avoid Utah and Memphis. That's the ripple effect of Trae Young officially opting out of the final year of his deal in Washington yesterday. That all of this may actually be coming together in Darren Peterson's favor for him to go first overall to Washington. And if that happens, then again, the ripple effect continues to spread out across the pond. And Utah, too, can't not take A.J. DeBonta. That's the pick. Or, do they have to reconsider that because Cam Boozer is there? And who is Carlos Boozer working for now? Hold on. Is Carlos Boozer, does he work for the Jazz now? Maybe that affects things. I don't believe the Jazz could pass on DeBonta if Peterson goes first. I think it's A.J. DeBonta two, and then at three, Memphis is left choosing between Boozer and Caleb Wilson. Or perhaps trading back rather than trading up as some people thought they would. If you're Utah and you're having an internal argument about DeBonta or Boozer, do you pick up the phone when the Grizzlies inevitably call to try and move up to two, offering you the 16th pick as well? And who knows what else? You may do that. You may get yourself the extra pick later in the first round. It's a deep draft. You can make that the argument to everybody that asks why you'd move back and not take DeBonta if he's there at number two. You move back a spot. You let Memphis make the decision. I presume they then take A.J. DeBonta. And if you're Utah moving back to three, oh, now it falls perfectly. Now Cam Boozer's still there. And we don't have to make the difficult decision between DeBonta and Boozer. We let Memphis do that. And we got ourselves an extra pick in the middle of the first round to boot. I mean, we're only through the first three picks. And this is a very deep draft. The ripple effect. Tuesday night. Leading up to Tuesday night. It's going to be massive. And all of a sudden we get to four. And a number of things have happened. Either DeBonta has gone one, and Utah and Memphis have both said, sorry, not willing to deal with Darren Peterson being unhappy here. We pass, and Peterson gets what he wants and falls to Chicago at four. Or one of those two jumps on the Darren Peterson grenade, as it were. Look, the talent's worth it. I'm not trying to overdo it in making Darren Peterson seem like a bit of a headache. I'm not, but he could be. So it could be Peterson one to Washington, and then DeBonta two to Utah, presumably, maybe Memphis, Boozer three, either Utah or Memphis, and then Chicago, I don't want to say is left with Caleb Wilson, but Chicago gets Caleb Wilson. And I got to think Tiago Splitter would be more than happy with that as well. That's just the first four picks. The ripple effect is going to be real between now and Tuesday. And those are just the draft picks, the draft selections that we're talking about. That says nothing of all the other moves that may happen between now and then based off what the Milwaukee Bucks do with Giannis Antetokounmpo. Which is another fascinating piece to this that, you know what, forget it. Let's just get to it now. The other fascinating piece to this is if you're one of those teams with draft capital to move, and maybe you're sitting, I don't know, anywhere. You can be anywhere in the draft. And you look at yourself as a Jaylen Brown away from a run to a title, taking that next step. You're on the phone with Milwaukee right now. And Brad Stevens in Boston. Hey, what do we got to do to make this three-team deal work? Because the other interesting part of what Brian Geltzeiler gave us the other day when he was on the show was that's how this works if it works between Milwaukee and Boston, is there's a third team in the mix, a team that you can spin Jaylen Brown off to if you're Milwaukee. And now you're getting just an absolute haul from two teams. Because you're dealing Antetokounmpo to Boston. Here you go. Here's a boatload of things. And you're also effectively dealing Jaylen Brown to Team 3. Here's a haul of things. Somebody, if that three-team deal ends up going down between Milwaukee, Boston, and whoever, is going to get an absolute haul. And you would think it should be a team. Should be a team that's near the top of the draft, that's looking to rebuild. And I don't know, is that Brooklyn? Is that Atlanta, Dallas? There are a number of different spots there between 5 and 9. That I look at and go, ooh, okay, this is intriguing. How do they get involved in the Giannis, possible Giannis, Jaylen Brown deal between Milwaukee and Boston? As Kenny just mentioned in the chat, Giannis to Boston, Jaylen Brown to Atlanta. Does Atlanta have the assets to make that worth everybody's while, at least Milwaukee's? I mean, they've got the 8th overall pick. If you're the Bucks in a draft like this one, how would you like to have the 8th overall pick and the 10th overall pick in the first round? And then if you get this done quickly enough, maybe you can flip 8 and 10 into something else, and you get up into Darius Acuff Jr. range. Then again, I don't know if there's that big a gulf between picks 5 and 9 or 5 and 10, depending on who you're putting there, talent-wise. But that is going to be the first massive domino to fall between now and Tuesday night. Giannis to Boston, if it goes that way. Jaylen Brown spun off in a different direction, which I still don't totally agree with for the Celtics. And it feels a little panicky. It does. And then all of these assets going to Team 3. Is it Brooklyn? Is it Atlanta? Is it Dallas? Again, just some of the teams that I'm throwing out there. That's your first big domino to fall. And then whether we're talking dominoes or ripples on the pond, everything will continue to spread out from there. A lot is going to happen in the first 9 to 10 picks of this draft on Tuesday night. Like right now, two teams in the top 10 are there because they own somebody else's pick. Like the Clippers own the Pacers pick at 5, and the Hawks own the Pelicans pick at 8. I wouldn't be surprised if we're talking about another 4 or 5 teams in the top 10 juggling spots between now and when the picks actually get made on Tuesday night. And that's just before the picks get made. Then who knows what else happens after the picks get made. We'll talk about what happens for the champs a little bit later, because the owner said something yesterday that makes sense on the surface. It really does. But I wonder if you have to strike while the iron is hot, while literally the parade is going on right now in New York. And we will actually see if we can check in on that parade at some point in the next hour or so here on Westwood One Sports. Chris Mack in for Nick Kostos here on You Better You Bet. Coming up, one quarterback knows his team has to return to the playoffs this year. And the comparisons he's making say he expects a whole lot more than just a playoff appearance. We'll let you hear exactly what Joe Burrow said about this year's Bengals team next here on Westwood One Sports.
0: Baker Mayfield is looking for a new contract before training camp. Will the Buccaneers get a deal done with the franchise QB or risk a distraction hovering over Tampa Bay all season? Westwood One Sports.
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0: everybody talking about the Bengals. I want everybody talking about what I'm saying in my press conferences. And is he, you know, you go back and watch what I said before 2019 season at LSU. You know, I feel very similarly about this team.
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2: Bold stuff from Joe Burrow yesterday as Bengals minicamp broke up in Cincinnati. That's a dude that one of two things, well, both can be true. I think Joe Burrow believes in what they did in the offseason, especially the defensive side of the roster. But I also think Joe Burrow may have some ulterior motives to laying things out in that way. Get to that in a second here on Westwood One Sports. Chris Mack in for Nick Kostos on You Better You Bet. Coming up 1 hour from now, U.S. men's national team great and the host of WTF, Winalda Talks Football on Sirius XM, Eric Winalda will join us. We'll ask him, if he were running things, how far would he push Christian Pulisic to get back for tomorrow afternoon's match against Australia, given how deep this U.S. roster is and knowing how well they played in their opener against Paraguay? Do you need to push? Or do you look at it and say, you know what? Let's make sure our stud is healthy and ready to go for the knockout stage. We should be able to get there even without him. We'll talk to Eric Winalda 1 hour from now. 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So Joe Burrow says that about the Bengals, compares it to

for the last year or so of, okay, this doesn't work out. Maybe I'm not staying in Cincinnati. We got comments last year about his frustration. And these comments in talking up this year's team would lead me to believe that if it were to go wrong in Cincinnati again this year, and they are right near the top of the list in teams I expect to go to the playoffs this year who missed last year. I'll give you my ranking of like the top five in just a second. Or I guess there are five teams that are talked about more than others about returning to the playoffs and how they're expected to do so. We'll get to that in a second. I want to keep it on Burrow for just a moment here. In building that framework of, we've got a great team. I mean, so good, it reminds me of my national championship year at LSU. In building that framework around the Bengals 2026 season, Joe Burrow is accomplishing one very big thing, and that is, it. Look, I think he's a bright enough guy that he knows that he's doing this. Maybe he doesn't. Maybe it's just all genuine belief in his team, but it wouldn't be the first time somebody did this. He is building the framework around, if they were to miss the playoffs again, Zach Taylor ain't going to be the only one to go. Maybe Joe Burrow is looking for a way out of Cincinnati if that happens. Maybe it's a power play. Maybe it's a way to say, hey, we've got all this talent. I believe we're going to be great. If we're not, it's that guy pointing at Zach Taylor. Maybe it's more innocuously and somewhat more innocently or less nefariously. That's it. Hey, I'm just going to build the framework around this now. We should be a really good team. Subtext, if it doesn't work out, yes, the coach needs to go. But I would think there's more subtext in there, which is, man, this organization's tried to do everything they can at this point. And maybe they just can't put a good enough team around me. Maybe I need to go somewhere else where the organization really knows how to put a team together. And I've got a better chance to win. Maybe that's me reading way too much into it. Maybe that's making something where there is nothing, adding two and two and getting five. Maybe it's as simple as Joe Burrow just really believes in his teammates. But I think it could be a little bit of both. They are not at the top of my list, though, of teams that I expect to return to the playoffs this year after missing last year. The number one team, in my opinion, that we should expect back in the playoffs this year after not making it last year is the Detroit Lions. And look, as much as we've talked up the NFC North, and I have, I mean, we talked about it with Courtney Cronin, I believe it was last week when I was filling in for Nick one day. The NFC North is stacked, probably the deepest, best division in football. And it's going to be hard to win that division. The Lions are a playoff team. The Lions are a playoff team, especially when you look at their schedule. And I hate to make it all about schedules, but if we're going to sit here and talk about how the Patriots are going to regress because they don't have a last place cupcake schedule this year, then we need to also acknowledge that schedules matter in so much as the Detroit Lions have one of the softest schedules in the NFL this year. Let me rapid fire run this down for you. At home against New Orleans, week one. Okay, a trip to Buffalo, week two. But then the Jets, the Panthers, the Cardinals. If the Lions aren't at least 4-1 by the bye, week six, then they got issues. So we got four wins before the bye. And then a couple of division games, granted. But both are at home against the Packers and the Vikings. You win at least one of those. Let's say you split, all right? Let's say you're 5-2 after week eight. Then you go to Miami, that's a win, 6-2. Home against New England, home against Tampa. Let's be conservative and say you split those, okay? You're 7-3 going into week 12 in a home game against the Bears. Oh, Bears. I won't say whether you win that one or not, but I will say down the stretch in your final seven games,
you split with

0: the Bears. Okay, so we're at 8-4 now. Atlanta, Tennessee, the Giants. You win at least two of those, you're 10-5. A game on the road against Minnesota. Let's just say that's a division loss. Okay, you're 10-6. You're at Green Bay in week 18. 10-7 gets you into the playoffs as a wild card. 11-6 might be enough to win the division. The Lions are going back to the playoffs because of the schedule as much as anything else. They're my number one team to get back to the, let's just do rankings. Rankings are fun. Lions are my number one team to return to the playoffs. Bengals are number two on my list because I really do. I've said it before. I'm buying in. Maybe I'm not as far in as Burrow on this team, but I do really like the changes they tried to make to their defense. Three? It's the Cowboys. It's Cowboys. They upgraded the league's, I mean, right there with Cincinnati as one of the league's, if not the league's, worst defense. They made some upgrades there. Caleb Downs, I think, is going to be massive for them. Pickens, at least for the time being, seems to be not upset. I don't know if happy is the word. I mean, they're going to score 30 a game. So Dallas would be number three on that list for me, behind the Lions and the Bengals of teams that I most expect to return to the playoffs. I think I'd have Tampa fourth on the list. I do. I think whether things get settled with Baker Mayfield or not, one of two things happens. One, Baker gets paid, Baker's happy, and Baker goes out to fight and prove that he's worth the deal. Or Baker doesn't get an extension, looks around and says, all right, Tampa Bay Bucks, you want to FAFO? Let's FO. Let's find out. I'm going to show you. And I'm going to show the league what's available on the free agent market. And Mayfield goes out and balls out. Can he keep it up for an entire season, unlike just the first 7 or 8 weeks like he did last year? Remains to be seen. But I think, again, if you're looking at Tampa and their schedule, they get the AFC North. Okay, that could be a problem, but you look at the NFC South, Carolina, Atlanta, New Orleans, that's at least four wins for the Bucs. Should be, anyway. So I'd have Tampa high on the list as well, right behind Detroit, Cincinnati, and Dallas. Of the five teams that I think most people are talking about as teams that will return to the playoffs this year after missing them last year, the team I have at the bottom of the list of those five, it's the Baltimore Ravens. Oh, he's just being a dumb Steelers fan. I knew he'd do that. No. I have serious questions about the Ravens. I know I've mentioned it before. There's no reason to expect Derrick Henry to break down all of a sudden. And I'm not saying he will, but at a certain point, he's going to hit the cliff. And the older he gets, the more likely it becomes. The offensive line has four dudes who literally three of them will be driving Amazon vans in September rather than playing football, battling for the starting center spot. They didn't do, I shouldn't say anything. They drafted Surratt out of Indiana, but they really didn't do much to address their wide receiver depth. And in my opinion, they didn't do enough on defense either. And you've got a rookie head coach. Jesse Minner may do a lot to help that Ravens defense refine their aggressive nature. Go after the football. Go after the quarterback. But I don't think it necessarily happens from the drop. So I've got Baltimore fifth on that list. And who knows, maybe all five teams return to the playoffs. Detroit, Cincinnati, Dallas, Tampa, Baltimore. There's another one I didn't mention. Because I'm out on them this year. That's the Chiefs. I'm not saying they have another six-win season for sure. I'm just saying I wouldn't be shocked by it. Denver and LA are both better than them. Mahomes is going to have rust. I'm sorry. People don't take into enough account how hard it is to not just come back from a catastrophic injury and get on the field, which it looks increasingly like Mahomes will be able to do by week one. And who says he doesn't? But to come back and actually play like yourself again. I know I've used this comparison before. I will use it again. Aiden Hutchinson, I think, is a great comparison. When he came back from the broken leg, yes, he got back on the field, but I'd say for 2 months, 6 to 8 weeks, he didn't really look like himself. It happens all the time. Guys have a major injury, in not just football either, in a lot of major sports. You have a major injury that keeps you out for at least a year, if not close to a year. When you come back, the first couple of months, first few weeks at the very least, but first couple of months more often than not, you're back on the field and you're doing your damnedest, but you simply do not look like yourself. And I think that's going to be what we get from Mahomes. Kelsey's a year older. Another team that didn't do nearly enough, if anything, really, to address the receiving room. I think the Chiefs are in a bad spot going into this year, to be honest. I'm not saying 6-11, but I'm sure as hell not betting on 9-8 and back in the playoffs, 10-7 back in the playoffs. They would actually be at the bottom of this list. We're talking about teams looking to return to the playoffs. I was going to make it a 5-team list, but it was a list on the fly. So it turned into a 6-team list. And yes, I put Kansas City at the bottom. Detroit, Cincy, Dallas, Tampa, Baltimore, Kansas City. I'm just to bring it full circle here. I am warning Bengals fans. If it does not work out, I am telling you right now, the second the final game is over, the Burrow getting out of Cincinnati chatter will start. If it doesn't include a playoff appearance. And I would keep an eye out for how Burrow continues to build the narrative leading up to and through the season. Coming up in less than an hour, in about 45 minutes, right around 11:20 Eastern, 8:20 Pacific, a former U.S. men's national team great will join us to talk about this year's World Cup team. Eric Winalda is going to join us here today on You Better Bet on Westwood One Sports. But coming up next, the Knicks parade is underway in New York. I don't know if we've gotten anything crazy yet. We may check in on it live just to see if we are getting any kind of nonsense. Plus, the owner kind of threw a wet blanket over the whole thing before the parade even started this morning. That's next right here on Westwood One Sports.
1: The U.S. men's national team looks to go 2-0 in group play when they take on Australia. Can the Americans win two games in group play for the first time since the original World Cup nearly a century ago? We'll find out Friday. Westwood One Sports.
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0: What are they going to do tomorrow afternoon with Christian Pulisic, U.S. men's national team? Do they need to push to have him back in the lineup tomorrow afternoon against Australia? We'll get into that a little bit later, right around 11:20. Former U.S. men's national team great Eric Winalda going to join us. He also has WTF, Winalda Talks Football, every week on Sirius XM, where we also happen to be live across North America every single day. 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We will, once they start getting to the nonsense portion of the parade and celebration in New York, attempt to check in on that. Because I'm here for it. I'm here for just the idea that there are a few days where there are no rules, okay? And you can get away with just about anything. Championship parade celebration day is one of those days. Like, Jason Kelce can go up in front of 250,000 people and drop like 37 F-bombs, and everybody just laughs, goes, oh, this is so much fun, isn't it, Bill? Yes, it is, Chris. Look at this. He just dropped an MF backed up by two Fs, and everybody goes, oh, look at these guys. Oh, they're just having so much fun, aren't they? And to be honest, I'm right there with it. I'm totally fine with that. But there are very few opportunities where people could get away with that. And news anchors, rather than going into the immediate hushed tones that you usually get when somebody swears on the air, like somebody drops an F-bomb on the air, like during a live man on the street interview, immediately the anchors cut in. Oh, Christina, we apologize to our audience for that kind of language being used here on the air. We don't approve of it, and we apologize that you, the viewer, were victim to such foul, abusive, cruel, blue language. Meanwhile, a guy goes up on a stage after a championship parade and basically recites the lyrics to a Two Live Crew song, and everybody goes, oh, they're having so much fun. One day a year, you get that dichotomy, and it's championship parade celebration day. And again, I'm totally here for it. So once we start to get some of the nonsense in New York, we'll try and check in on that if we can, depending on how long it takes the parade route to get to the staging area and all that. There was a little bit of a wet blanket thrown on the whole thing, though, yesterday. If you're a Knicks fan, I don't know in what level of sobriety you've been working with over the last 6 days that you may have seen this and actually, you know, comprehended or processed the news. But Jim Dolan, the owner of the Knicks, said yesterday that he's not willing to go into the second apron to keep this team together. This was just 4 days after being on stage in San Antonio at the immediate post-game celebration and trophy presentation and saying, I'm so sorry, New York fans. It won't be so long next time. Go Knicks! And then he immediately says, wait just a second. I've spent a lot of money on the Sphere. In reality with Dolan, it's not about what he's actually willing to spend or not spend. If it were an unlimited amount of money, I believe the dude would spend it. It's more about how punitive that second apron is in the NBA's current CBA. They were just $200,000 under that second apron this past season. And yes, their starting five are all under contract. But when you look at some of the hits you take to the ability to trade draft picks, to where your draft picks may fall in the draft, if you have too many years of going into the second apron, how it makes it very restrictive to sign nearly anybody in free agency, and also makes it more difficult to keep some of your own players based on things like the mid-level exception. And it creates a lot of obstacles. So I understand, in theory anyway, hey, we want to avoid the second apron because it actually gives us a little more flexibility to be light on our toes. And if we lose Landry Shamet or Jose Alvarado, or if we lose Mitchell Robinson clanking free throws off the front of the rim, we're fine with that. But I would just caution just a little bit, because I know in the afterglow of a championship, everybody wants to keep everybody, right? Fans are like, oh, no, you've got to keep them all. And I've been in that position before as a fan. I understand the inclination to want to keep the band together. But I do think if it's going to put you in position to end the run that much sooner because of restrictive nature of hitting the second apron, especially if you do it more than once, then I understand Dolan tapping the brakes on that concept and saying, hey, you're going to have to lose the guys. Again, you're not losing any of your starting five. Mitchell Robinson's impact, his loss would be felt, but maybe you've got the ability then to go out and backfill that position some other way in free agency. Is that true? Are they really in a tornado watch right now in New York? Tornado watch, not the same as a tornado warning. I know there were some thunderstorms or some rain that was supposed to roll through. That'll really crush the parade vibes. Bad weather. Like, I've been in Super Bowl parades in the month of February, obviously, where it was like bitter cold. And I never saw it slow down anyone. Thunderstorms, though, yeah, that could ruin a parade real easily. And what do? You've gotten it started already. I mean, people were lining up on Broadway around 11 o'clock last night to get an early seat along the parade route. So you can't send them home. You're not going to be halfway through the parade and be like, oh, wait. Yeah. Thunderstorm watch, tornado watch, pick up the ticker tape, guys. Put it away. We'll try again tomorrow. Nah, you got to just kind of roll with it. You're stuck. Has anyone really ever, because I'm hopeful that the weather does hold out in New York and we do get at least one of those wild, goofy, silly, crazy moments where somebody says or does something weird or stupid or funny. Has anyone ever stopped to consider just how hammered Tom Brady must have been after that Tampa Bay Bucks Super Bowl win? When he's literally throwing the Lombardi trophy from one boat to another, and then finally gets off the boat and stumbles his way with help back to wherever he was going. Like, I have good friends, neighbors of mine, that have a breathalyzer. It gives you the readout. And there have been times when we have hung out and we've had way too much fun and I've blown into that thing. You really gotta, like, and then just when you think you're done blowing into it, it's like, nope, keep going. And the number was ridiculous. And I felt simultaneous pride and shame all at the same time. What do we really think Brady would have blown into that breathalyzer that day? My man was gone. Or did he just have such a low tolerance from, you know, the restrictive diet, the avocado ice cream, all of that, that like two tequilas and he was gone for the day? Everybody just immediately jumped in the chat. Bill might have started with a 3, definitely a 2. Good point by Mike, too, our video producer. His body fat percentage is probably minuscule. He just he can't process it. He had to just be hammered. Do we think OG Anunoby has finally... Do we think his brain is out from underneath the soft, warm blanket of whatever edibles influenced him on Good Morning America on Monday? Do we think he's actually able to form words and sentences today? We'll keep you up to date on how the parade shenanigans are going in New York throughout the remainder of the show. The Power Hour on the way. Eric Winalda going to join us at 11:20 to talk World Cup and the U.S. taking on Australia tomorrow. But coming up next, the PR push to buff out the dents in Brendan Sorsby's public image has officially started. We'll let you hear some of what his agent had to say yesterday. That's next, right here on Westwood One Sports.
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0: And here we are, the final hour of the show on this terrific Thursday. On Westwood One Sports, it's You Better You Bet, the Power Hour. Chris Mack in for Nick Costos. Coming up in 20 minutes, we talk to a guy who's been there before, competing for our country in the World Cup. Eric Winalda, former U.S. men's national team great, will join us. He also hosts WTF, Winalda Talks Football, on Sirius XM. And we'll ask him the question that I think most American soccer fans are wondering about right now. How far are you willing to push Christian Pulisic to be back tomorrow against Australia? It'll be a 3 Eastern, 12 Pacific kick tomorrow. A win secures a spot in the round of 32. A draw may even do that, but would create maybe a few more questions going into the final group match against Turkey next week. But how much do you want to push to have Pulisic back for that match tomorrow against Australia? Or is it more important, now that you got an emphatic win in the first game this past weekend against Paraguay, to say, you know what, we don't need to push them that hard. We've got a deep squad. We'll talk to Eric Winalda about all of that, like I said, coming up in about 20 minutes here on You Better You Bet, presented by BetMGM. We will check in on the Knicks parade if we actually get any nonsense. Right now, it's just the parade. I believe it's actually raining in Manhattan, so maybe not the best atmosphere for a parade, but on a championship celebratory parade kind of day, I don't know how much rain matters, depending on what kind it is. But we'll check on that when we get a chance, assuming there's any nonsense that we feel like, okay, you got to hear this. Here in the final hour of today's edition of You Better You Bet. We've already talked, though, about Brendan Sorsby. We had Ryan Wilson of CBS Sports on earlier. He hosts With the First Pick. He and Rand Carthon, their podcast, available wherever you get your audio. They talk draft 365 days a year. And Ryan laid out what he thought the possibilities would have been for Brendan Sorsby had he gone into this past April's draft without any of the baggage connected to him that's now connected to him. And he thought, you know, it's entirely possible Sorsby could have gone second overall to the Jets. And the Jets, I think, despite drafting Cade Klubnik in the fourth round this year and trading up to do so, I think the Jets are still a team, especially with three first-round picks, that would not shock me at all if they're one of those teams willing to be first-round pick for Brendan Sorsby. Spend a year behind Geno. If things get bad, Klubnik steps in, you find out what you have in Klubnik, and then Sorsby comes along next year. And maybe you've got two young guys battling it out next year in New York. very similar to what the Steelers are doing in Pittsburgh, where it's, hey, the final year of Aaron Rodgers, and then we'll move on and let Will Howard and Drew Aller battle it out. I mean, neither one of those quarterback battles, just to be clear, if that's the way it were to go, let's say Sorsby ends up with the Jets, okay? Let me just play this out. We're going to hear something his agent had to say yesterday morning in just a second. But I want to talk the football part of the equation first. Neither one of those quarterback battles would be particularly inspiring, I don't think. I mean, interesting, yes. And I especially say that as a Steelers fan. To watch Will Howard and Drew Aller next summer battling it out for a starting quarterback job, it might not end well, but sure as hell will be interesting. Same thing would go in New York. If they somehow won Brendan Sorsby in the supplemental draft, and you got him and Cade Klubnik going at it next year, or maybe even later this fall, after whatever happens with Geno Smith happens and you move on. There have been some other interesting possibilities for Sorsby's landing spot mentioned. Tyler Morales, one of our producers on the show Tuesday, said, hey, why not Detroit? Ryan Wilson pushed back on that just a little bit, saying he didn't think the off-field issue would be one that the Lions would want to deal with. Okay. Ryan did mention Seattle, though. As you look at those spots around the league where, hey, we're willing to take a flyer on this guy at like a fourth-round pick and have him developing in the background, just sort of simmering on the back burner over there. I, though, for my money, am most intrigued at what happens. What gets a team, I should say, to give up a pick that most of us didn't think would be in play with Sorsby? Maybe that pick that would have made sense before this whole story came to pass, and when some were looking at his talent, just his talent and not any of the off-field stuff, and saying, no, he could be a first-round pick, as Ryan Wilson said earlier. And part of what it's going to take for general managers to get back around to that point, where they're willing to spend some pretty high draft capital, if not a first-round pick, then a second-day pick, a second or third rounder, it's going to take a real belief in those front offices that may be interested in Brendan Sorsby, a real belief that this was a terrible mistake made by an 18-year-old kid who wasn't even on the travel roster for his team at the time that he made the bets when he was a freshman at Indiana. And we believe that all of that is well in the past, and there's enough talent there to counterbalance or counterweigh whatever concerns we have about off-the-field issues. It's going to take them believing that. And the first step in getting teams to believe that is, well, the PR game that has started already. Started yesterday, actually, yesterday morning, just a little more than 24 hours ago. Ron Slavin, who is Sorsby's agent, was on 105.3 The Fan in Dallas with Sean and RJ, and talked about, I mean, it was a wide-ranging interview. They did a great job talking to him over the course of about 20 minutes or so yesterday morning in Dallas. But one of the things that you're going to hear most often, whether it's from that interview or any others that Sorsby's agent does over the next 3.5 weeks, what you're going to hear most often is what I just mentioned a couple moments ago. It's an 18-year-old kid. He made a mistake. And most of all, he's ultimately a good guy now who's learned his lesson. And that's essentially the way Ron Slavin laid it out yesterday on The Fan in Dallas. Listen to this.
2: If you go human being, he's the first overall pick. He's a great kid. There's nothing that you're ever going to have to worry about him off the field. The apps on his phones, all that has been taken care of. And I really don't think it's going to be an issue moving forward. I don't think he's got that type of personality. And on the field, I mean, he's, like I said, he's 6'3", 235. I believe if we had him run a 40, he's going to run in the 4.4s.
0: That's Ron Slavin, Brendan Sorsby's agent, yesterday on 105.3 The Fan in Dallas. with Sean and RJ talking about Brendan Sorsby. Nobody's questioning, I don't think, the talent. The talent is there. There are some questions football-wise about the decision-making and the processing of coverages and reads and all that. That's stuff that if the athletic traits and skills exist, you work through that with a young quarterback and hope that especially with a year of developmental processes behind him, he gets past it with some on-field work, and before you know it, he's putting that arm talent and athletic ability to good use as your starting quarterback in the NFL. I don't think there's much doubt about whether his talent is worth what would be a first or second day pick in the draft, rounds 1 through 3. It's that stuff that Slavin started talking about there. And he did it in such, this is why this guy's getting paid. He's good at it. He did it in such a way that he even, look, NFL personnel guys, their entire life, because they spend their whole life around football and trying to evaluate talent, their whole life is spoken in draft terms, draft acquisition cost, right? Like, they go out to dinner with their buddies, and they're like, oh, I've had the steak here before, man. It's a top 10 overall pick. Oh, yeah, I played golf there once. It's a fourth rounder. Don't go out of your way. Like, everything gets talked about that way. And so what does Ron Slavin do, Brendan Sorsby's agent? He immediately lays it out in their terms when he's asked about Sorsby the human yesterday. Oh, as a human, he's first overall pick. Oh, he just latched right in. That's that little earworm that's just going to stick in those scouts and GM's heads. Oh, as a human, he's a first overall pick. Now, look, doesn't matter that most agents are going to talk about their players that way, especially one who has got questions about his character now because of off-field issues. But, man, he nailed that. Good job, Ron. I'm giving you a golf clap for that. But that's the biggest question here is, can they rehabilitate his image over the next 3 weeks? Again, just to give you the details on how this works, I want to make sure I have it right. The NFL supplemental draft has to take place on or before July 16th, because it has to take place at least 1 week before the first training camps are expected to open around the league. So it has to happen on or before July 16th, which is amateur math in my head, Beckley envelope math, as they say. Now, actually, just exactly 4 weeks from today, 28 days. So you've got 4 weeks, essentially, with maybe some workouts or a sort of an impromptu type pro day event to convince teams, look, you like the physical skills and gifts. I'm telling you that as much as you like those, the young man behind those physical skills and gifts understands the mistake he made. And he is just as good a human as he is a football player. He's a human, first overall pick. Man, that's silky smooth. But I do find it interesting, and this is the back half of that, that I wonder if he did handle that well, that he mentions that his phone apps are on lockdown. Is this like when my 13-year-old kid has an app request and I've got to approve it? Now, I'm not here to belittle the guardrails that you need to put in place to keep an addict from going back to the behavior that got them in trouble in the first place. And again, they're saying Sorsby was an addict and was treated as such. If that's the case, if he's really a gambling addict, which I'll be honest, somewhat flies in the face of, oh, this was just an 18-year-old making an honest mistake when he was 18 years old. Okay, Which one is it? A big dumb mistake when you're 18? Or something that you did off enough to become habit? Habitual enough that you're being treated for an addiction to it? That's a question for those investigative teams, those detective teams that each of the 32 NFL teams have. That's a question for them to suss out. But if you're really truly an addict, you're always an addict, right? That's what you're taught about it. A relapse could happen. You could be clean and sober for 20 years and a relapse could happen. And again, I'm not here to belittle the guardrails that people put around themselves in their life that they feel need to be in place to manage their addictions. But a lot of NFL GMs, they're going to look at that and say, is it true your phone's still, like, the apps, your app store is locked down? Like, you can't use certain apps? Are you still at the point where you feel like if they weren't locked up, you'd go back to doing that? Have fun answering that landmine with the GMs that you may sit down and talk to over the next 4 weeks. So that's where I come back around to, look, somebody may jump on Sorsby with a high pick, maybe a second round pick, maybe a third round pick. But I think a lot of teams are going to look at this and say, I'm not yet totally sold on this guy being ready to not just tackle the football portion of the thing, no pun intended, but also tackle the life portion of the thing right alongside it. That's going to be Sorsby's people's jobs over the next 4 weeks to continue that PR push that they started yesterday morning on The Fan in Dallas. The World Cup continues. Today, we launch into the second round of group play matches. Now that the first set is done, more teams than ever means a longer time between matches before we get to the second ones in group play. And tomorrow afternoon, that includes the U.S. against Australia. And the question is, will Christian Pulisic be ready for that match? Should he be pushed to be ready for that match, given the way the U.S. played last Friday night in their opening match and how good they looked? Do they need to push to have Pulisic back tomorrow afternoon against Australia? Or do they need to play this more cautiously to ensure there is no further injury and he's available for the knockout rounds? We will talk to a guy who has been there representing our country in the World Cup, former U.S. men's national team great Eric Winalda joins us next here on You Better You Bet on Westwood One Sports.
4: The U.S. men's national team looks to go 2-0 in group play when they take on Australia. Can the Americans win two games in group play for the first time since the original World Cup nearly a century ago? We'll find out tomorrow. Westwood One Sports.
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1: I only understood like 10% of the words. Doesn't matter. There's nothing better than the Telemundo call of a Claudio Reyna goal from Friday night's win in the U.S. opener of the World Cup. They play again tomorrow afternoon. Does it necessarily mean Christian Pulisic has to be back tomorrow afternoon, given how impressive the U.S. was in that opening win? As we pivot into the second games of three in group play in the World Cup, we will talk to Eric Winalda in just a moment here on You Better You Bet. Chris Mack in for Nick Kostos today here on Westwood One Sports. Always inside the Westwood One Sports app and your Odyssey app as well. And live across North America on Sirius XM channel 375. Two of those host nations in North America will also play today before the U.S. hosts Australia tomorrow. So a lot to talk about from the first set of group play matches. And like I said, who better to talk to about it than a man who has represented our country in the World Cup, former U.S. men's national team great Eric Winalda joins us now on Westwood One Sports. Morning, Eric. How are you?
2: I'm good. You know, you did what I do all the time. You get Claudio and Gio mixed up. Because that
1: Say Claudio?
2: Yeah, I do it all the time. So I thank you for making me feel.

0: And I guess, is this the kind of thing, because teams, when there's a lot of pressure on them, as there have been on this U.S. men's national team leading up to the World Cup, one of two things can happen when you have a great start to a competition the way they did Friday night. There could be a little bit of an exhale, and you can go, okay, everything's all right. Or you look at it and go, no, you know what? Bleep it. We knew we were dialed in, and we're still dialed in. Do you expect that killer instinct to follow through the rest of group play now?
1: I do, actually. Momentum is everything in a World Cup scenario. We had one of the best starts. I mean, obviously, Germany, Norway also putting up a big number. But, yeah, this is, you know, I'm not patting myself on the back, but there's been a lot of naysayers, a lot of people that were down on this team, mainly because of the results coming in. But you could kind of work out, if you really had a trained eye, of what Pochettino was up to. And this might be a surprise to many, but I really feel like this team is well poised to have another big performance. Now, this is Australia, who we didn't expect to beat Turkey, and it's a different proposition. And it might mean some changes in our lineup, especially with Christian being protected right now. And I got some status on that if you want it, but I expected to play, but I don't think it's imperative that he plays from the start in this game.
0: So I'll put you in Mauricio's boots then, so to speak, Eric. And if you're told, hey, Christian Pulisic is good, he can play tomorrow afternoon, but you've got an impactful win and 3 points banked. Bigger field advancing, you know, a round of 32 there waiting, where you don't have to necessarily finish first or even second in your group to advance to the knockout stages. Would you, if you were in those boots, feel inclined to tell Christian, listen, I want you healthy for the knockout rounds. I don't need you Friday afternoon against Australia.
1: Well, and need and want, I mean, it's very, very touch and go there, but I think that under the circumstances, only they really know what his status is. Like, only Christian can know. I know what I've been told, and it's not that they put him in bubble wrap, but he did sustain a kick prior to the game, so it didn't happen in the game. This was just something like more or less a bruise that blood needed some time to get out of there, and it tightened up on him at halftime. So the precautionary, okay, we're winning 3-0 at halftime, brilliant start, don't need you. Let's see how this all plays out. Very smart, in my opinion. In this particular game against Australia, let's go back in time. Last time they played, Haji Wright got both goals, but it was an early exit for Christian Pulisic because they started kicking him early. And that would be the approach in the circumstances if he played. If you watch the game, you know, the way Paraguay dealt with him, they double-teamed him. But Christian did a really good job of being aggressive going into those one-on-one battles, one-on-two battles on a couple of occasions, and really being a problem. It'll be more of the same if he plays, but the thing is that you got to understand something, and Pochettino knows this. They're going to kick him. Their plan A is, if he gets the ball, don't let him breathe. And it's just really going to come down to the tactics of the game. If you ask me, really, what would I do if I'm in Pochettino's shoes? I'm playing with two forwards. I'm going to keep those guys occupied. I'm not going to play with one forward. Balogun was great, but he could use some help in a game like this to keep those big boys occupied and allow the wing play to really be prevalent in this game, meaning Jedi Robinson, Sergio Nodesk, and possibly Timothy Weah. So if you go that route, you wouldn't need someone like Christian Pulisic to be in the game, because he wouldn't be a second forward. He wouldn't play the 10. He'd ask Gio Reyna to do that, who had a great start as well. So there's a lot of options in there. And I love the fact that this coach is totally and completely willing to flip the script whenever he gets a gut feeling about how the opposition is dealing with us. He has trained these guys to have the ability to go from a 3-4-3 to a 4-3-3 to a 3-5-2 on a snap. So that's what makes us really dangerous right now, is that we have a coach and a team that is very unpredictable. Now, this situation with Christian, we all want to see him play. They took the captain's ban away, which was the smartest thing they

0: ever did, so he can focus just on playing and not the coin flip and all the other responsibilities that go with captain. But this is a unique one, and I think we've analyzed Australia. We know what they're all about. We're worried about their speed up top, and if Tim Ream can run with these guys if he gets out of position. So it's an interesting one. Tactically, we might see two or three switches in our system within the body of this game. So it's a cool one.
1: Based on what you saw Friday and just what you've seen in the run-up to this World Cup as well, Eric, what's your gut feeling on moving on to the knockout round, how far it can go? What's the ceiling for this team, given the depth that they've shown and also the star power?
0: Depth is everything, man. We've seen this with other teams. France showed us how good they can be, you know, with when they look to the bench. And then those guys, and the England did it yesterday, who I think they were far better once they put their, you know, the Rashfords of the world on the field. As opposed to Gordon. So we have those options. We have guys on the bench that are chomping at the bit, ready to play. I do think that we are poised to have a really deep run in this competition. Obviously, you've kind of laid it out there, 48 teams, all the permutations, they're kind of crazy. Like, we don't know if somebody else has a bad game and a really good, we win the group, and a really good team had a bad start, like a Brazil or something, and you can end up with a big name just because they didn't have a particularly good start, and even though they came in third in their group. So it's really tricky, but I don't think we're afraid of anybody right now at all. I get it. You know, we lost to Belgium and everybody freaked out. Paraguay wasn't the best version of themselves. We had a pretty good game against Germany in sustaining a loss, but man, I was impressed. I was there in stadium for that one in Chicago. Seeing it live and being around the guys and kind of feeling that vibe. This is a good team. They've been through a lot, man. The adversity they went through in the last World Cup, the experiences they gained from that, coupled with the home crowd, because Seattle's going to be insane. It can take their game to a whole new level. It happened in 94. I got to be honest. You know, when you put your hand on your heart, you look up the Pasadena, you know, crowd, and you realize, oh my God, I'm about to play in a World Cup game 30 minutes from where I grew up, something happens to you. And you end up getting results the way we did against a team that was far better than us in Colombia. But on the day, we were great. And that's what you need to be. And that's what the crowd can do for this group, because they're very talented.
1: Eric Winalda, former U.S. men's national team great, also hosts WTF, Winalda Talks Football on SiriusXM, is with us here on Westwood One Sports. How much of that ability to go deep into this World Cup, Eric, and I'm not trying to take anything away from the way they've started, because it has been. It's been phenomenal to this point. But how much do you think it has to do with the fact that the very top of this field, other than, like you mentioned, Germany had a great start to this tournament, that the top of this field may not be as strong based on what we saw from Spain, an underwhelming draw, disappointing draw for them in their first match. Some of the other teams near the top of this perhaps didn't overwhelm and impress the way they were expected to in their first group play matches.
0: Well, it's kind of a catch 22, man. I mean, we call that doing the Italy. Italy, usually they're not in this competition, but they usually start slow and then build momentum. We started this conversation about momentum. Catching momentum early without, you know, getting yourself winded too early is the secret. And usually that trajectory, when it starts to go in the right direction, serves you well. So I think Spain is still very, very good. We need to worry about them. Argentina without Messi, I don't know what they are. It was really unique to see him have such a big night. I think the other players in this, I mean, usually the Brazils and the Germanys of the world are always a part of that conversation. But I think this is honestly the first time that as Americans, instead of, you know, this arrival into the world's game, this is actually the arrival into the conversation where if you start talking about the World Cup, about which teams had a really good start, and you give it your top five, the U.S. is in there. They're in there as one of the teams that everybody else is looking at saying, man, what are they all about? That looked pretty good. So that confidence and this Friday game, I mean, it's a big deal. Australia knows us well. We know how they play. They're going to make it hard. Expect a low-scoring affair, but I think we get out of there with a victory. Now, under those circumstances, now we go into the Turkey game knowing that we're already in. So Pochettino can scale back and treat this like the marathon that it's going to be. Don't have to risk injury on some of the other guys. Some guys will get some much needed rest. And that will be the telling point. This next game on Friday is everything. It'll give us direction. It'll give us the ability to really plan out the next stages and then start looking around and preparing for who we might play. So we're in a good spot. We're in a really good spot. Never been in this good of a spot, to be honest, in a World Cup scenario.
1: Eric Winalda with us here on Westwood One Sports. Chris Mackin for Nick Kostos today here on You Better You Bet. I mentioned the disappointing draw for Spain early on. Some of these teams, European nations, over the fans, overanalyze things to a great degree. Is it overanalysis for Portugal fans to look at Ronaldo and say, what's going on here? Are we in a bad spot? Because every team that has not gotten production from a star early on, as great a day as it was for stars on Tuesday in particular, you mentioned Lionel Messi and the hat trick. Ronaldo was one of the ones that did not show up in his country's first match the way he was expected to. Is that just European overreaction to one match, fan overreaction to one match? Or is there something there that makes you question whether he's still got enough gas left in the tank?
0: That's not even gas. I don't think he has wheels. I don't think he has the structure of a car. It's really sad, actually. I mean, you mentioned the stars showing up. Erling Haaland needs to be thrown into that list. Harry Kane had a big day. Ronaldo is not the player he used to be. He slows that team down. It's more of a coaching question. Roberto Martinez had Belgium in probably the best phase, and he wasn't able to get it over the line with those guys because of the big egos and the big names on that team. I think, you know, honestly, you asked me what I would do if I was Pochettino. I kind of told you, man, if I was Roberto Martinez, I would run Ronaldo into the ground. I would keep him out there as long as he could because he's not going to sustain. He will not be a part of the conversation if he just can't do it. And it's obvious. The problem is that his ego gets in the way. There's one play, man. There's one play where he could have solved all the problems, right? The ball gets down the wing. It's crossed. I think Conceição had the ball. And it's a great ball to Bruno Fernandes, if we're going to call him Bruno Fernandes. That's the way they say it. And he had every opportunity to let that go through his legs, dummy it, and let Bruno get the goal. And he didn't. He tried to do something spectacular, and he just doesn't have that in his locker anymore. So I honestly believe, and this is probably, you know, mean of me to say this, but if he went down with a hamstring, I think he'd probably get a silent fist bump out of 15 guys going, oh, thank God we don't have to deal with him anymore. Now let's go. Now we can run. Now we can play. Because he is certainly slowing them down.
1: Eric Winalda with us here on You Better You Bet, talking World Cup. We know the U.S. plays Australia tomorrow, but there are three host nations for this thing, and two of them play today, Eric. Mexico is the more interesting side for me because I think that game against South Korea could be really, really entertaining if both teams let themselves open it up the way I would imagine they want to. You think of a close matchup, an evenly matched up game like this one, though, maybe there's a little more conservative gameplay. How do you expect Mexico, South Korea to play out later tonight? Because I think it could be the best match of the day.
0: It could be. It's a wait for it scenario. I mean, one of the things about playing in Mexico is you have to understand is that the elevation always kicks in. It makes things problematic. So what we saw in that first game out of the gates, three red cards, the ball is all over the place. Guys were losing their composure. Played in Azteca, I know what happens to you. And it's usually around about the 74th minute, to be honest, where you just can't think. And your body is just screaming, I can't do this under these conditions if you're not acclimated. Now, the good thing is maybe Korea has had enough time to get acclimated to the environment. But I think you're right. I think it's going to be a great game. The fun bet on this one is a late penalty kick for Mexico. It's a flyer, but it usually happens. It's not just in CONCACAF. And that's because the opposition gets tired, is late on a tackle, or isn't thinking right, and a handball or anything. But penalty kick is a good shout for Mexico against this Korean side. I don't expect them to lose their discipline the way the other game went. So red cards could be tricky, but if you're late on the tackle a few times and you get a referee who is pretty quick to the pocket and you get two yellows, this game could really open up. I say 2-1 to Mexico. I think that'll be the final scoreline. I think Korea gets some joy out of this, but they'll probably fall on their sword the way everybody does in those circumstances. It's a tough place to play.
1: Before I let you run, Eric, I got to ask, because it's sports radio. It's what we do. It's sports talk. We sometimes throw out predictions. I'm going to ask you, how deep do you think this U.S. men's national team can go in this World Cup? Semifinals.
0: Yeah, I think it's all there, man. I do. You look at some of the other runs that, and history will tell you this. The South Korea, for example, when they hosted, and that red sea of red, it was amazing. It was, we tied them, and they ended up going to a semifinal that year. And they got some luck. They had some good fortune, and they had some referee calls that went their way. But that's what a World Cup is. You have to be good, right? You have to be talented. You have to get some good fortune. You have to have some little bit of luck, and you got to be there. My dad used to say that, and I never knew what it meant. But you got to be there. You got to in the moment and ready for the moment. You got to be prepared to play. This team is we like to say checking all those boxes, but man, this team is well prepared. If they get a little good fortune and they force the issue, right? If they're ruthless, they can make something special happen. I got to see him in Chicago, and they asked, you have any advice for the guys? And because there's always these comparisons to our generation and other generations, and is this the best team we've ever had? And the only advice I told him was, I said, man, just pay attention to the last verse of our anthem. That's the best advice anybody can ever give you. I'm brave. Be brave. Do you want to impress us? Be brave. You're talented enough. So just don't back out of this. Seize the moment and go. And if they're brave and if they have courage to play up to their talent level, I mean, sky's the limit. I still think they're going to those semifinals. I said that from the beginning. Man, I've been killed for that, especially with some of the results they had coming in. But this team's talented enough, and that 12th man factor will factor in. You watch. It's going to get good. It's going to be a great World Cup.
1: Great stuff, Eric. Thank you so much for taking the time this morning. We appreciate it, and we look forward to the rest of this World Cup playing out. But your insight, invaluable. Thanks again.
0: Yeah, call me anytime.
1: Yep, Eric Winalda, WTF, Winalda Talks Football on Sirius XM, former U.S. men's national team star. We really appreciate him taking the time, and you heard him say there, he was asked when they played one of those last few matches in the run-up to this thing in Chicago to address the team, and he gave his advice, play brave, play like you believe you can get there, and he believes they can get to the semifinals, which... I mean, you just look at the odds at BetMGM and you see a team that's listed, let's see, 10th, I believe, on the board at BetMGM to win the whole thing. That would tell you they're not a top 4 team. But he's been saying it for a while, Eric Winalda, and appreciate his insight on Christian Pulisic, the way Mauricio Pochettino has managed this thing to this point, some of the other stars that have shown up. I couldn't believe what he said about Cristiano Ronaldo. Like, if he came up lame, you'd get the rest of the bench and roster looking at each other going, silent fist pump. Wow, how the mighty have fallen. Great stuff from Eric. Really appreciate him. If you missed it, that's why it'll be up in podcast form as soon as the show is over. Wherever you get your podcast, just search You Better You Bet. Coming up next, our favorite moments of the show. We may have some Winalda in there as well. The three stars of the day on the way next to wrap up You Better You Bet on Westwood One Sports.
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0: kind of disappointed we haven't had anything ridiculous yet from the Knicks championship parade. But the parade is still ongoing. They haven't yet ascended the podium, I guess, whatever it's called, the stage, where I'm sure we may get some nonsense. I will say this is a tough look, and I think this is accurate. I don't think it's AI, but I saw someone post on social media that they hung at City Hall in New York, which I believe is the end of the parade route. They hung a bunch of giant banners with jersey numbers and names of all the players. And right up there with a number 33 on it is Jones, for Dylan Jones. Dylan Jones has never worn 33 for the Knicks because 33 is retired. It was Patrick Ewing's number. So somebody screwed up with the banners. But hey, nice try. And you know what? Like I say all the time about championship celebration parade days, you can screw up and nobody cares. You can do something wildly dumb and inappropriate, and everybody gets over it because everybody's celebrating. Coming up in just a couple of minutes, our three stars of the day, our three favorite moments of the show. I will tell you, because I mentioned it when Eric Winalda was on a couple minutes ago, I think Mexico, South Korea, by World Cup standards, is going to be a banger. I think it's going to be a really good one, a tight, evenly matched up game. I think both, rather than playing conservatively, will try to push some pace offensively, be aggressive. Mexico, more size, more physicality, gives them an advantage in set pieces. So I like Mexico at plus 105 and over 2.5 goals at plus 155. 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All right, our three favorite moments of the show, our three stars. Let's hit it, Ken.
1: Three.
2: Hey, New York! I'm sorry it took so long, but here we are, and hopefully it won't take that long again.
0: Yeah, let's hope not. Jim Dolan, that was from Saturday night after beating the Spurs in San Antonio. Says they're not going to the second apron. They don't have to do a lot to keep the squad together going into next year, but that might be a necessity. A little bit of a wet blanket over the beginning of today's festivities, though. Our number two star.
17: Two.
22: But in terms of who he is, you sort of touched it. He's 6'3", 230. He is fantastic in space with his legs, but he's not a quarterback, sort of like Big Ben did early on. And the Steelers are looking to run if the first read isn't there. He throws a fantastic deep ball, and he's incredibly efficient throwing the deep ball.
0: Ryan Wilson of CBS Sports, with the first pick pod that he hosts alongside Rand Carthon, has already begun breaking down, and he had before all of this happened, Brendan Sorsby for the NFL supplemental draft. You heard his report there. He's got the talent. We'll see if he learns to make the right reads at the NFL level and see how much people are willing to risk on Brendan Sorsby in that supplemental draft. Finally, our number one star of the day.
24: One. Momentum is everything in a World Cup scenario. We had one of the best start. This might be a surprise to many, but I really feel like this team is well poised to have another big performance. Now, this is Australia, who we didn't expect to beat Turkey. And it's a different proposition, and it might mean some changes in our lineup, especially with Christian being protected right now. And I got some status on that if you want it, but I expect him to play, but I don't think it's imperative that he plays.
0: Eric Winalda, former U.S. men's national team great, also the host of WTF, Winalda Talks Football on SiriusXM, talking about Christian Pulisic. Could be ready to play, but they don't necessarily need him to beat Australia. They play tomorrow afternoon. We will continue to talk about that one and everything else going on in the World Cup tomorrow here on You Better You Bet. Also, baseball, College World Series final has been set. We'll preview that as well. And everything continuing to come out of NFL mini camps as they wrap up around the league. Plenty and whatever leftovers from the Knicks parade coming tomorrow. Bleck and Abdallah next, right here on Westwood One Sports.
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1: Welcome in to Black and Abdallah here on Westwood One Sports, the Westwood One Sports app, SiriusXM channel 375, and all of our great radio affiliates around the country. I'm Chris Black, along with Adam Abdallah, hanging out with you live from Chicago until 3 Eastern. You can call or text the show at 310-840-4910. You know, Abdallah, something that I was thinking about, you know, in the NFL, when we look ahead at this upcoming season, we've talked at length here in the offseason about the AFC and the teams at the top of the AFC. And for most of the offseason, we both agree, I'm going to put words in your mouth, but I think you agree with this, the two best teams at this moment in the AFC are the Baltimore Ravens and the Buffalo Bills. We can slice and dice it up however we want, who's number one, who's number two. But it's Buffalo and Baltimore right now today are the two best teams in the AFC.
2: Yeah, I would say that. Yeah, both of those teams.
1: And then from that point on, we get a group of teams and possible options of moves in the offseason that whether, if we look at it, have improved themselves into the championship level teams, or maybe they take a step back, right? So, like, that's where you find Denver, New England. That's also where you find a team like the Los Angeles Chargers. Or maybe we look over to a team in the conference like the Kansas City Chiefs. And we say, okay, can these teams figure it out enough to be championship quality teams in the AFC? With all that said, there's also a team like lurking, right? I don't want to leave Jacksonville out of the conversation either. Jacksonville's right there. Mm. Houston's kind of there. Both of those teams are in positioning right behind the top teams in Baltimore and Buffalo in the AFC. Cincinnati is interesting to me because we've discussed this the last couple of years, is that when Joe Burrow's healthy, the Bengals usually are pretty good, right? The problem with Cincinnati is that Joe Burrow has not been able to stay healthy, and that disrupts their entire season. And I know that could go for a lot of starting quarterbacks in the NFL, but it feels particularly specific to the Cincinnati Bengals that their hopes and dreams for every single season rides on the idea of keeping Joe Burrow healthy.
2: Yeah, absolutely. And he's acknowledged it. The team has acknowledged it. You know, the numbers are there about Joe Burrow and the amount of pressure that he has faced and where his offensive line has ranked ever since he's been drafted. And since Joe Burrow has come into the league, the amount of pressures that his offensive line has given up is bottom five in the league every single year. And yeah, that has led to him, you know, taking a lot of sacks and being injured almost every single year and missing games. And look, the Bengals have done a decent job of bringing in better quarterbacks to kind of fill that void. But Joe Flacco isn't getting you to a Super Bowl, right? Like Joe Flacco, if Joe Flacco has to start more than a game for you, two games, you're not going to get the job done, right? Yeah. Like you're not going to go to a Super Bowl. You're not going to compete with the Ravens. You might not even compete with the Steelers for a division, right? So it's Joe Burrow or bust, especially when you have the weapons that the Bengals have. So yes, it's all about keeping Joe Burrow happy and I think healthy and upright. And I think this year it's about keeping Joe Burrow happy, because I think this year we're reaching a tipping point with Joe Burrow. I think this year is going to be the year that if the Bengals don't accomplish the goals that Joe Burrow and the rest of the team have set out for themselves and
1: Super Bowl.
2: Yeah.
1: That's the goal for the Cincinnati Bengals. Super Bowl.
2: I would say a deep playoff run.
1: I mean, they've gotten to a Super Bowl.
2: I know they have.
1: They got to win one now.
2: I would say a deep playoff run for this team. And it doesn't end with him being injured in like week 7 or 8. And it doesn't end the usual way that it ends for the Bengals. That you might see Joe Burrow want out of Cincinnati.
1: And like the joke that people have gone to with that is that obviously the LA Rams would figure out a way, if and when Joe Burrow ever wants out of Cincinnati, that the Rams will replace Matthew Stafford by making a deal for Joe Burrow. It's Black and Abdallah here on Westwood One Sports. You can call or text the show at 310-840-4910. So Joe Burrow at mandatory minicamp yesterday had this to say about comparing this year's Bengals squad to a previous team he's been on before.
3: You go back and watch what I said before 2019 season at LSU. You know, I feel very similarly about this team. You know, I'm so excited to get started and get moving. And I wish we would ramp this right into training camp so we can continue to improve. Because I feel like, you know, there's so much greatness that we're going to be able to achieve this year. I'm just excited to get going.
1: So there you go, Joe Burrow comparing the Bengals in this offseason to the 2019 LSU Tigers. The Tigers went on to win 15 games. They lost none that season. They also won the national title. Joe Burrow won the Heisman. He threw 60 touchdown passes at LSU that season. His wide receivers that year were Justin Jefferson and Ja'Marr Chase. Mm-hmm. Chase is still with him with the Bengals. But one of the all-time great college football teams. Is this something or is it nothing that Joe Burrow is feeling the vibes and comparing this year's Bengals squad? Trey Hendrickson now in the mix. Do you think that he's feeling the vibes and that this is a team that Hendrickson now with the Ravens, they replace in the middle of the line, trying to revamp the defense. Do you think this is something that he sees those vibes?
2: I mean, it's June 18th. Aren't we all feeling the vibes right now? Aren't we all feeling everything right now at training camp? Isn't everybody feeling how great training camp is going for their, like, is anybody at training camp saying, nah, man, this sucks? No, man. Dobbers are down.
1: Well, maybe Jacoby Brissett.
2: Jacoby Brissett, maybe. Yeah. He's the one. You know, Vita Vea is a hold-in right now for the Bucks. You know, there's a couple hold-ins right now. But I would say, like, 98% of training camps and mandatory mini camps that are going on as we get close to the break before everybody reconvenes for the actual training camps, before we get into, you know, preseason games and all that. Everybody's like, yeah, this is great. Everybody's feeling great. Everybody's getting used to new offenses and we've got new coaching staffs. We've got all these young rookies and everybody's mixing well. And look at all these great slow motion throws that we're putting up on social media. Nobody feels bad right now. Everybody looks good right now. You're barely practicing in pads right now. Like the football's barely hitting the ground. Like that's how good practices are going right now. So you're supposed to feel this way.
1: Yeah.
2: So is this something? No. This is a big nothing to me. Because right now, you're still second in your division behind the Baltimore Ravens. You're still a wild card team. Because right now, I don't think you're going to win your division. You're better than the Steelers because you still have the better quarterback. I don't think you have the better defense. Besides adding Trey Hendrickson, but other than that, like I don't like
1: Dexter Lawrence. They trade for Dexter Lawrence. Trey Hendrickson's
2: leaving,
1: with the Ravens.
2: Trey Hendrickson leaving and adding Dexter Lawrence. I don't think that you still have the better defense. The Steelers have the better defense. You got to face Trey Hendrickson twice a year, so I don't think you have that. You're still probably going to beat the Browns twice a year. You don't have to face Myles Garrett anymore. That's a good thing. Jared Verse is still on the other side, coming after you twice a year. So, to me, you're still not the class of the AFC. You can say all the vibes are like that LSU team where you were the kings of college football. Nobody could touch you that year in college football. But right now, where you stack up in the AFC, like you said, it's the Bills, it's the Ravens, it's the Broncos. It's the Patriots, and then it's them. I mean, I could even name a few more teams.
1: Yeah,
2: Texans defense might give them fits. So, like, to me, yes, you can have all the vibes and everything like that, but as soon as you get hit because your former teammate, Trey Hendrickson, gets after you in one of these games, I'm sorry, dude, it's over.
1: Yeah, I mean, when it comes down to it with the Cincinnati Bengals, last season they were 32nd in the NFL in opponents' yards per play. So their defense gave up a lot of yardage. Now, as Abdallah mentioned, Trey Hendrickson now with the Ravens, and the Cincinnati Bengals make the move, a big move in the offseason for Dexter Lawrence, who adds to the middle. I don't know if that alone improves the defense enough to get to the point where they're no longer the worst defense in the NFL. That's the key here, is the fact that that Cincinnati's defense was so bad last season that even if Joe Burrow stayed healthy and the offense is clicking, can you even make up for how bad the Bengals' defense was last season? So I think that's a part of the conversation. And then as Abdallah listed off, you know, when we look at the AFC, the playoff teams in the AFC last year, Broncos, Patriots, Jags, Steelers, Texans, Bills, Chargers. When you look at that grouping, that doesn't even include Baltimore. We both think they'll be a playoff team this upcoming season. We think that they're one of the best teams in football. So, yeah, perhaps you have a couple drop back. I'm not sold on Pittsburgh. So I think out of the division, Cincinnati is the second best team in the division compared to the Steelers. I think Baltimore is number one. I know Indy has a case to be made that the Colts are going to try and make the playoffs. I'm not sold on Daniel Jones, but clearly the Colts are in the conversation. I think the Chargers will be good again. Buffalo will be good again. Houston will be good again. Who knows what type of effort you get from CJ Stroud, but you know that defense is stacked. Jacksonville, New England, Denver. I mean, the conference itself, and I didn't even mention Kansas City, the conference is loaded, right? So for Joe Burrow to talk about these vibes, and they feel good, and it's what he felt at LSU, buddy, this ain't going to be LSU. We can guarantee stamp it right now today. June 18th, the Bengals will not go undefeated. lock that in. And I think we could also say that, like, that what the run that LSU had in 2019, it's not going to be duplicated here. So, yeah, it's I'm glad you feel good. As Adam said, every team in the NFL feels good right now. You should. If you didn't, that would be a problem.
2: Yeah.
1: That would be a major problem if that were the case.
2: Mm-hmm.
1: But I do think that, like, sure. Yeah, it could be good that he feels this way. He should feel this way, especially offensively. You have two number one wide receivers, T. Higgins and Ja'Marr Chase. Your offense, theoretically, is stacked unlike anyone else's in the NFL outside of, like, L.A. with the Rams. Right? The Rams can make that case. You could argue that they have two number ones. I know Davante Adams is a little bit older of a player, but he has legit credentials, Hall of Fame wide receiver.
2: Mm-hmm.
1: You know, outside of that, no one else can look at the wide receiver group for the Cincinnati Bengals and say that we have a better duo. It just ain't going to happen. That's how good Cincinnati is. And so they should feel this way. And I think it is interesting that that's what Burrow was putting out there for everyone.
2: Yeah, like he should have over 30 touchdowns. He should have, you know, he should put up close to 4,000 yards, over 3,500 yards. Like, the offense should be one of the best offenses in the NFL. You subtract from the defense, you also add to the defense. Like, you're moving pieces around. The question is always going to be that offensive line. And within that division, how far are you going to be able to go? How are you going to compete with the Ravens? We've seen great games between the Bengals and the Ravens. We've seen shootouts. We've seen defensive matchups. We've seen great games between the Bengals and the Ravens before, as long as Joe Burrow's involved, right? And so I think it's going to come down between those two teams. Like, I don't know if the Steelers, I think it's going to come down to the Steelers for a wild card spot between the Bengals and the Steelers, because I think the Ravens are the class of the division again. And I think, like you think, they're one of the best teams in the AFC. You think they're the best team in the AFC. I think it's the Bills right now. They're the best team in the AFC. So if Baltimore right now is the best team in the AFC, they're going to run around, not necessarily run around Joe Burrow and the Bengals, but it's going to be tough to keep up with what the Ravens are doing. And right now, think about it this way, too. The Bengals are the only team that have a head coach that is coming back.
1: Yeah, that's
2: in
1: true.
2: That division.
1: Yep.
2: Everybody else has a new head coach in that division as well right now.
1: Don't look at the division. I mean, it's Cincinnati. It's the L.A. Chargers.
2: Yeah.
1: It's the Kansas City Chiefs. For the most part, everyone in Jacksonville and Houston. Everyone else that we're talking about in these conversations, I know people in Denver and in New England. Yes, I get you're running it back too, but like Buffalo, mm-hmm. Baltimore, mm-hmm. those are the two teams we keep talking about. They've got new head coaches.
2: Yeah,
1: there's no guarantee on how that's going to work.
2: Yeah,
1: right. Like Jesse Minter, I'm guessing will work out well for the Baltimore Ravens. We don't know. We don't know if that's going to be the case.
2: I think
1: Joe Brady replacing Sean McDermott, like. Okay, you're for all the struggles of the Buffalo Bills and needing the change at the top, you just went with the offensive coordinator. He was there. You could argue, okay, fine, the offense was not the issue, but I always think it's strange when you put all of the fault on the guy, but you keep most of the staff around. Like that to me is wild with Buffalo. So like the two best teams that we're talking about on paper today are two teams with new head coaches. So it could work better for those situations. It also could take a step back.
2: I think it says something that we both think that those teams are going to be the class of the AFC, and they both have new head coaches. Like, you can just kind of insert a new head coach into those teams. The talent doesn't change on either of those teams. Obviously, you add Trey Hendrickson to the Ravens, that classes that up. The only really big, I mean, obviously the Bills added more, but to DJ Moore coming over and helping out, you know, Josh Allen and being that go-to wide receiver for him, something he hasn't really had, something one that he could, that can catch everything that he can go to, will help him a lot. But as far as the Bengals go, where we started with this,
1: yeah,
2: of course Joe Burrow should feel that way. Of course he should be talking like that in this, oh, well, Joe Burrow, everybody should watch out. So what, we're going to go through all 32 teams in the NFL and everybody that's got the good vibes? Well, guess what? There's good vibes at Jets camp. Watch out for the Jets.
1: Are there?
2: I think so.
1: I haven't seen that piece yet. Have you read that piece? Is Geno Smith comparing the Jets this season?
2: I thought I saw something that Geno Smith is coming along well with the offense.
1: Does he? He's comparing them to what? The Ohio State Buckeyes from a couple of years ago that won the national title?
2: Let's look up the.
1: I think we should go to every quarterback around the NFL and have them compare their team.
2: Oh, yeah. Here we go. Frank Reich on Geno Smith. We're in good shape.
1: Yes.
2: All right. There
1: good
2: you go.
1: Shape. J-E-T-S, Jets, Jets, Jets.
2: We're in good shape.
1: All right, congrats. Everyone's feeling good. That's what it is. June 18th. Yes.
2: Here, Frank Reich. Geno Smith is a perfect fit for the offense.
1: Oh, yes. Perfect fit.
2: There you
1: like
2: go.
1: Like a glove. Yes. I think
2: the Super Bowl.
1: We should go to each quarterback around the NFL and have them compare the vibes to their team today to a team from the past in college that had success.
2: That they played for?
1: Yeah.
2: Yeah.
1: Yeah. Like you just go around, you know, ask Jared Goff, hey, Jared Goff went to Cal, right?
2: Yeah.
1: So, hey, compare the vibes to Lions camp to one of your great Cal teams of the past, of yesteryear. Can you do that for us, Jared Goff? It's Black and Abdallah here on Westwood One Sports and the Westwood One Sports app. We have an update with LeBron James, his free agency this summer. And also, if he goes back to the Lakers, could he bring an old friend with him? Interesting. We'll talk about that coming up next. International soccer is taking over the U.S., and only DraftKings has you fully covered.
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0: Here's Chris Black and Adam Abdallah.
1: You know, free agency in the NBA has not even started yet, but it feels like each and every day we get something new about LeBron James. LeBron James and the Los Angeles Lakers. Here's the situation. LeBron, it was reported the other day that he is talking to the Lakers and they're trying to figure it out. We talked about it yesterday here on the show that, you know, if you look at both sides, from LeBron's perspective, probably the best chance to be the best basketball team this upcoming season would be going back to Los Angeles and trying to figure out and get what they had in March of last year in the regular season and hope that everyone can stay healthy and that team is good enough to go on a title run. You know, you look at, we discussed all the different options yesterday. Cleveland, we talked about Golden State. You know, we've loosely rumored Denver is out there lurking as a possible landing spot for LeBron. And they all don't quite really work for me. Like Cleveland and Golden State, like I understand people suggesting that LeBron should go back to Cleveland. Okay, he's done that already. We've seen that story. I don't know basketball-wise if that really changed. Like if James Harden's still going to be on the team, like does that really change anything? And then when you look at Golden State, you know, getting together with the guys who won years ago and Jimmy Butler, I don't know if that actually accomplishes what you need to accomplish, right?
2: Yeah.
1: Like coming together as super teams, I don't know if that's necessarily the answer in today's NBA. So we think that maybe Los Angeles is the best chance for him to win. Luka, Reeves, you work that out. And they were good in March of last year. Probably at the time, they were the third best team in the league behind the Thunder and the Spurs. Okay, and then on the other side of it is, like, does Los Angeles even want to continue on with LeBron? So, like, we talked about that conversation yesterday. And each and every day, we have a new LeBron James update. And, it, yes, of course, it's the LeBron James free agent watch.
0: Who is he?
3: LeBron James.
0: Will he build another super team?
4: Gotta start with Superman. Man, I could have used him on the Cavs.
0: How many weeks will he stretch this?
5: Not two, not three, not four, not five.
0: LeBron Watch 2026.
1: Yep.
0: With Black and Abdallah.
6: The answer to the question everybody wants to know. LeBron, what's your decision?
4: In this fall, I'm gonna take my talents to...
1: Another day, another new rumor in the LeBron James watch here as we head into the NBA offseason. This comes to us from NBA TV. Mark Spears had this to say about LeBron James yesterday.
7: I'm hearing that he's likely coming back. I am curious under this new Lakers regime, you know, what the number is, though. And also I'm hearing that one of his old teammates from Cleveland, Kevin Love, could likely be joining the Lakers, too.
8: Oh. Maybe that's a golf recruiting trip they're having right now?
7: Unrestricted free agent, rejoining his old buddy.
8: Yeah.
7: And so I could see that those two guys being reunited there.
1: So there you go. Mark Spears on ESPN television yesterday, NBA Today, saying that he's heard LeBron is in talks to go back to the Lakers, doesn't know the money, which is a big part of this, right? Because LeBron wants a max deal. I wouldn't give LeBron a max deal today. He can still play. That's not a shot at LeBron. It's just if you're building your team, I'm not sure if that's the way you should build your team. And then also hearing that Kevin Love may be heading with LeBron back to Los Angeles to be his teammate once again.
2: Don't Steelers the Lakers.
1: What?
2: When Aaron Rodgers.
1: What does that mean? Don't Steelers the Lakers.
2: When Aaron Rodgers went to the Steelers.
1: I think you should put that on a mug.
2: When Aaron Rodgers went to the Steelers.
1: Yes.
2: He tried to bring all his old friends with him.
1: Ah, yes.
2: He tried to bring all the old bandmates with him.
1: The crew.
2: When he left Green Bay, he was like, all my old friends, come on with me.
1: Okay.
2: Let's not do this. You're not bringing Aaron Donald out of retirement here. Like, I know Kevin Love's not retired. I mean,
1: he's not far from it.
2: He's not.
1: You continue your thought, and then I will give you Kevin Love's stats.
2: No,
1: what he's been up to the last couple
2: of
1: seasons.
2: He's much closer to golfing every day than he is to actually playing basketball every day.
1: Like, yes.
2: He's I think he's

0: spent more time golfing than playing basketball the last couple of years. But that's not what this, like, you shouldn't be doing this. And here's the problem.
1: Okay.
0: The Lakers should not acquiesce to these demands, right? Like, you've already given in to the Bronny demand. Like, how much more are you going to do this? Like, how much more are you going to cave
2: now,
0: to
2: Luke,
0: this
2: if
0: guy?
2: If Luka wants Kevin Love, bring him along.
0: Of course. This is Luka's team. You should be going to Luka with all of these moves and being like, hey, how do you think you'd play with Kevin Love? Does Kevin Love have anything left? No, absolutely not.
2: Okay, so three seasons ago, 2024, Kevin Love played in 55 games. He started five. He averaged about 17 minutes per game. He averaged 8.8 points per.
0: Okay.
2: Okay, so that was three seasons ago.
0: Okay.
2: Two seasons ago, 2025, he played in 23 games, started nine, and he averaged about 11 minutes per, 5 points per game.
0: He definitely played more rounds of golf than games.
2: And then last year with the Utah Jazz, which I'm just going to tell you, he played for Utah. I'm guessing most people didn't know that Kevin Love was on the Jazz last season. He played in 37 games, started five, 16 minutes a night, 6 points per game. So that's the type of player that we're talking about. Now, his three-point shooting has also dropped off pretty dramatically from what it was when he was a very good player for the Timberwolves and the Cleveland Cavaliers for all those years and one of LeBron's teammates. Winning the championship, right? Let's see. Three seasons ago from three, he shot 44%. Two seasons ago, 35%. Okay. Last season, 39%. So this three-point shooting has also taken a step back. He's not the player that he was.
0: No.
2: He's also, next season, he will be 38.
0: Wow. That's younger than I thought you were going to say.
2: Makes you feel old, right?
0: Yeah, it does.
2: So there you go. That's the latest from Mark Spears and ESPN saying that he's heard that LeBron is in talks to likely go back to the Lakers, doesn't know the amount of money, and that Kevin Love could likely be joining the Lakers as well.
0: That's nuts to me. You can't just start. And then who's next? Who's next? J.R. Smith going to come out of retirement?
2: Well, did you see the photos on social media?
0: They're all hanging out.
2: 10 year?
0: Yeah.
2: You want to talk about time flying. It was 10 years ago when the Lakers beat, when the Cavs beat the Warriors in the NBA Finals. So the crew got together.
0: I know.
2: They were missing someone.
0: JR.
2: No, JR Smith was there.
0: Oh, he was there?
2: He's a big-time golfer.
0: I know.
2: You didn't see the controversy of who's missing from the team that wasn't there?
0: No. Who wasn't there?
2: Kyrie wasn't there.
0: Oh, yeah. Well, I mean, listen, he's...
2: And J.R. Smith put on Instagram that he was invited, but he's been ghosting the entire group.
0: Well, that's not surprised when you have to, you can't go around the world when you don't believe that you can't go around it to get to the guys.
2: No, Kyrie was posting photos of him practicing layups instead of golfing. He's working. He's working on his craft.
0: I almost swore.
2: Wait, what do you... You have a problem with an NBA player working in the off season?
0: Take some time off, bro.
2: What happened to you?
0: It's not that serious, dude.
2: It's Kyrie.
0: It's not that serious.
2: He's working on his game.
0: Take some time off, dude.
2: Why can't a guy work on his game?
0: Take some time off, bro.
2: But yeah, the Cavs, they got together. The 2016 champs.
0: All right.
2: They got together. LeBron's there. Did you see LeBron also? He's into golf now, which... Which,
0: I know.
2: I feel like LeBron is specifically doing this to try and get me to like him. I feel like that's what this golf thing with LeBron is all about, is because I'm an obsessive golfer, so now he's getting into golf, so then I will be like, all right, I get it, LeBron, you're cool. You know what, though?
0: I think LeBron, you know how like everybody's got a kind of person that they are when they're a golfer, right? I think LeBron would be a big movie quote guy when golfing.
2: I think that's the worst.
0: That LeBron's quoting golf movies when he's golfing. I think that like when even non-golf movies, like when he putts and it's just a bit off, he goes just a bit outside. Like, and you're just like, dude, it's been 17 holes of just a bit outside. Shut up. Like, LeBron, we get it. You watch movies. Shut up.
2: I'll say this. Yeah, the movie quote guy on the golf course, that's one of those where you're like, I'm glad I'm not in the cart with him.
0: Yeah.
2: Or I'm going to walk.
0: I'll pick up your bag.
2: I'll walk. All good. I'll meet you guys at the green. Yeah, our balls are near each other over there on the right side. It's all right. I'm gonna walk. I'm gonna think about my shot.
0: No.
2: Right? But you're right. He seems to be, in all the clips that we see of LeBron, not that this is any different than when LeBron is just in his natural state, but it does feel like he's a bit extra.
0: Right?
2: On the course.
0: Uh-huh.
2: Like, did you see the video where I think it was Bronny, he had a nice drive?
0: Yeah.
2: And then the camera pans, and LeBron's doing, like, crazy tongue?
0: Yeah. See?
2: Is that the best way to describe
0: it? Yeah.
2: He's doing, like, good, hips and the, like, blah, blah, blah, blah, blah.
0: Yeah, see?
2: Whatever that whole thing. He's like, what is he going to do?
0: He's going to do the Happy Gilmore, like, the horse thing. Like, yeah, like, he's going to pull it. He's going to do all the...
2: Do you think he's one of those guys that also is like, you didn't... If you shank one or you duff one and it doesn't go past the forward tees, do you think he's a guy that, like, tries
0: of
2: to...
0: Course.
2: Hold that rule in place.
0: Of course.
2: You know the rule.
0: Everybody knows the rule.
2: Do you think LeBron's one of those guys? Yeah. Like,
0: or he says a joking look. Pull him.
2: Too short. Hit him too short.
0: Yep.
1: Do you think he's a backswing talker? Like when someone's in their backswing, he like says something?
0: He probably does a fake fart.
2: Well, that would be the last time anyone plays with him. I'll tell you that much.
0: Yeah, fake fart.
2: If that's the gimmick, if that's what he's doing. So there you go. There's our LeBron James free agent watch. Yes. Yep. Every day with this guy.
3: Who is he?
4: LeBron James.
3: Will he build another super team?
5: Got to start with Superman. Man, I could have used him on the Cavs.
3: How many weeks will he stretch this?
6: 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Not five.
3: LeBron Watch 2026 with Black and Abdallah.
7: The answer to the question everybody wants to know. 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

0: hanging out with you here on Westwood One Sports and the Westwood One Sports app. We're going to talk a little football here in a second. You know, today, as we celebrate the World Cup here on Bleck and Abdallah, we have the World Cup of Soup, and today on the show is a two-soup day. So we are moments away from the first of two soups that Abdallah will taste test here on the show as we celebrate the World Cup of Soup here on the program.
1: Give me two soups, as Nelly once said in a great song, Air Force Ones. I think that's what the song was about, right? It wasn't about shoes. It was about soups, right?
0: I think it was about shoes, but
1: Air Force Ones was about soups. Give me two soups. Okay, that's what I thought.
0: Yes. Yeah. So we will get to that in just a moment here on Bleck and Abdallah, hanging out with you until 3 Eastern. You know, I wanted to talk about this. So Ben Roethlisberger is taking shots at the Ravens. Now, it's if we go to Roethlisberger's podcast.
1: Hold on, stop.
0: His podcast.
1: Why does...
0: Ben Roethlisberger has a podcast, Channel 7.
1: He's not just calling up people on the phone just to talk to them?
0: Yeah, like, I mean...
1: He has a podcast?
0: Are you telling me that you are not listening to the Ben Roethlisberger podcast? I'm sure he has cutting-edge opinions and guests and getting stuff out of guests that you've never heard before. Isn't that the promo for every podcast you hear?
1: Yeah.
0: Right. When you hear a pro,
1: cutting edge.
0: Yeah. Right, like every podcast.
1: Hard hitting guests.
0: I was listening to one. You know, I heard a promo for a podcast with like Isaiah Thomas, not the champion, the little guard for the Celtics.
1: Not the champion, the little guy. Yeah. I remember.
0: He's got a podcast. You know what their podcast does? They have exclusive interviews with guests.
1: Oh my God.
0: And they have opinions that you won't get anywhere else. It's like, what, how many times do you need a hero?
1: I would listen
0: to
1: that
0: description
1: if it was just,
0: that says that.
1: If it was just called like 5'6" and under.
0: See, that's funny.
1: I would
0: that
1: listen
0: would
1: to that.
0: Work. Yeah. Just little basketball
1: just
0: players
1: little
0: talking. Just talking hoops. But like, you right? Like, am I crazy? But every podcast description is the same thing.
1: Okay.
0: Right? Like, opinions you won't get, cutting edge opinions.
1: That's
0: okay.
1: Fair. Yeah.
0: All right. Everyone has one. Hey, that's the key. Well, Roethlisberger has a podcast, and he takes a shot at the Ravens. Take a listen.
2: I think they're falling apart. I don't think they're the same team. But I just think, like, to me, the losing Harbaugh, you know, you just feel like, you know, King Henry's a year older. Like, his body's taking a beating. Mm-hmm. You just felt like, you know, what was going on with Lamar last year? He just didn't seem like the Lamar that we've been used to seeing. Maybe he was injured. I think he took some shots last year.
0: So there you go. Ben Roethlisberger taking shots at the Ravens.
1: Man, I wanted to take a shot at Big Ben, but Big Ben looks...
0: Oh, Big slender.
1: Ben looks, Big Ben looks good. Yeah.
0: Is he on the...
1: Is he
0: on Ozempic? Is that what you're saying?
1: Ozempic.
0: What's wrong with that?
1: Nothing. No, nothing. Good for him.
0: Slender?
1: He looks good. Yeah, he looks good.
0: Did he get the, like, Brady face?
1: No. He just looks like he's been taking care of himself. Good for him.
0: He didn't get the work done?
1: No. Good for him.
0: All right, good.
1: Good for
0: Roethlisberger.
1: Yeah.
0: Your thoughts on Roethlisberger going after the Ravens?
1: He's going after his rival. This would be a story if he was going after the Steelers. He'd be like, I don't know what they're doing bringing in Aaron Rodgers. This is a horrible move. Mike McCarthy sucks. Like, that would be a story.
0: Yeah.
1: Him going after the rival in the division of the team he played for, to me, is not a story.
0: All right, let's spin it this way. Does it add to the fact that I think the best rivalry in sports today is the rivalry between Baltimore and Pittsburgh in the NFL?
1: Oh, man. I disagree with you, but that's fine.
0: What do you want to give me? You're going to give me Duke, North Carolina?
1: I'm going to give you Bears-Packers.
0: Ohio State, Michigan?
1: Bears-Packers.
0: Yeah, Bears-Packers last season was nice.
1: I'm going to still give you
0: Bears. Where have you been the last 40 years?
1: I'm still going to give you Bears-Packers. I'm going to give you Bears-Packers because...
0: Here's my argument. My argument is this. For the last, 20 years in the NFL, there has been no better rivalry than the Ravens and the Steelers.
1: I understand that.
0: Their game at the end of the season this past year decided who got to go into the playoffs.
1: I understand that, and I get that. But 40 years of whatever makes up for it. when the coach tells the other team to F off, basically.
3: Okay, that's fair.
1: Like 40 years of nothing makes up for it when the coach basically sideswipes the other coach with like a less of a handshake.
3: What about a former Hall of Fame quarterback taking a sideswipe at a team?
1: That's not a side. Oh, their window's closed. Okay. Whatever.
3: Maybe that's hardcore trash talk for Pittsburgh.
1: I guess so. That'd be hardcore trash talk for Wisconsin. The head coach of the Chicago Bears told the other team to F off. I mean, what do we do? That's rivalry. That erases 40 years of being the nail to the hammer, I feel like. I mean, listen, I think it's subjective. I feel like people in Pittsburgh and Baltimore would say that they're the greatest rivalry. I think people in Duke and North Carolina would say that they're the greatest rivalry. It's subjective.
3: Yeah, it's usually tied to your team.
1: Exactly.
3: Your favorite team and their rival is what I think the response from most people will say is the best rivalry in sports.
1: Absolutely.
3: Well, you'll have people that say, hey, I'm a Buffalo Sabres fan, so I'm going to be the best rivalry in sports is whoever the Sabres are rivals with. I don't even know. Just no idea.
1: You just named a team just and hoped you could think of it by the time you got to the end of the sentence.
3: Maybe the Devils. Sabres, Devils.
1: Sabres, you know, the long tradition of Sabres and Devils.
3: Maybe they're going after the Islanders. Uh-huh, I don't know.
1: Okay.
3: But I think Ravens Steelers is probably up there as far as the best rivalries. It's Buck and Abdallah here on Westwood One Sports and the Westwood One Sports app. As we watch the World Cup, we like to celebrate the World Cup with the World Cup of Soup.
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3: Each day during group play in the World Cup, Abdallah will select a country out of each group. There are 12 groups. He will taste test the soup from said country. And when group play is over, he will put all of the soups in a knockout round bracket. Today is a two-soup day here on the show. Two soups.
1: Well, we had to make up Group B and Group C. We had to make up Group C because I wanted to go to a Moroccan restaurant, and they were closed on Monday and Tuesday. And so in order
3: Today's
1: Thursday, but I had to go to the restaurant yesterday to get the soup. So I couldn't go on Tuesday because they were closed. I went yesterday to get the soup. So I went yesterday to get the soup on Wednesday after they opened. And Group B has been my white whale. It's been my group of death. Group B has consisted of Switzerland, Canada, Qatar, and Bosnia. And so I went with Canada. And I don't know why I didn't think of this earlier, because there's also French Canada. I don't know why I didn't think of this earlier. There's French Canada.
3: I feel like that's classic, cheating, but sure.
1: I went with the classic
3: Canadian.
1: This is a thing. I'm looking it up right now. Okay. Canadian French onion soup.
3: All right.
1: Canadian French onion soup, Chris.
3: I think that's cheating.
1: Look it up. Canadian French onion soup. It typically replaces traditional sugar with pure maple syrup for sweetness. Oh. And uses Canadian beers or local red wine and is topped with melted Canadian cheese like Oka or Swiss Gruyere. So I found a French onion soup with Gruyere cheese, which I'm going to sample. And here's the problem here.
3: What's the problem?
1: I couldn't find any French restaurants that could add the maple syrup. So here's what I had to do. I had to bring my own maple syrup, and I'm just going to pour some maple syrup.
3: Oh, my God. What? That is not right. That's not how this works.
1: I just poured some maple syrup into the soup.
3: I don't think you're just supposed to pour syrup into the French onion soup.
1: I just poured some maple syrup into the French onion soup.
3: I think it's supposed to stew with it.
1: I just poured some maple syrup into the French onion soup. If you're watching us on YouTube, youtube.com/@BleckandAbdallahShow. Here we go. Is Canada's.
7: No hesitation with that maple syrup.
3: Canada's entry.
1: Stu producing the show today in for Raj. I love maple syrup. I put maple syrup when I go to brunch. Maple syrup goes on everything. Goes on the eggs. It goes on the hash browns. It goes on the pancakes. It goes on everything.
3: I've seen Abdallah sometimes put it on his hand and lick it off.
1: Give me an IV of maple syrup. So this only adds to the taste. I will love this soup. So here we go.
3: This is not right.
1: French onion soup with maple syrup for Canada. French Canadiens.
3: Today's soup.
1: It's so good. I don't like French. I'm not a French onion soup guy.
3: Really?
1: I don't like French onion soup.
3: French onion soup is great.
1: But the maple syrup.
3: It's a wonderful soup.
0: You are just attacking this. Do you taste the syrup in there?
1: I taste a lot of syrup.
7: You poured in like a lot of syrup. You easily put like three tablespoons of syrup.
0: Syrup. You probably only needed one part. You put three parts of syrup in there.
1: I put three parts. Well, I had to make up for the fact that I didn't stew the onions.
7: I was expecting Abdallah to, like, you know, put the tablespoons, but he just went.
0: No, he poured the entire thing.
1: There's some cheese in there. I got the cheese in there too.
0: All right. Mm-hmm. So there you go. A Canadian French onion soup with maple syrup.
1: So I'm
0: going to
1: give this one for Canada, French onion soup from Maison Perissinière out in Lincoln Park.
0: Oh, okay.
1: I'm going to give this one a. It's okay. I'm not a big French onion soup guy.
0: I'm sure pouring the syrup in didn't help.
1: It's good. It actually added to it for me because I told you I don't like French onion soup. So it would have been like a 2-something. But because of the maple syrup, I'm going to give it a
0: 3.3. 3.3. There you go. World Cup of Soup.
1: 3.3.
5: Yep. 3.3. Abdallah's World Cup of Soup.
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7: So it is 4th place right now, I think.
0: So there you go. Yeah. 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All right, Abdallah, so there you go. First soup down. We will have a second soup later on in the show.
1: It was gross. The
0: reasoning for the 2 soups is that we had 10 shows to get through the group stage, and there are 12 groups, so we have to double up twice. Today is a doubler day.
1: It is.
0: There's more with Brendan Sorsby and his agent. We'll tell you about that coming up next.
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2: A better life with Dr. Sanjay Gupta.
21: Heart disease is still the leading cause of death here in the United States and around the world. But what if there was something you could do earlier in life to reduce the odds of becoming a statistic? 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But new guidance put out by the American College of Cardiology and the American Heart Association now emphasize that treating high cholesterol sooner could significantly reduce a person's lifetime risk of heart attack or stroke. How early are we talking? In your 30s, believe it or not. Of course, you need to talk to your doctor about whether statins are right for you, but you should know that the evidence is really starting to stack up that shows the earlier you get a jump on reducing lifelong exposure to plaque-causing lipids and lipoproteins, the better the odds are going to be for you. Make sure you get your cholesterol checked. That's the first step. I'm Dr. Sanjay Gupta, helping you live a better life.
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3: That's right, Black and Abdallah here on Westwood One Sports, the Westwood One Sports app, Sirius XM channel 375, and all the great radio affiliates here on the Black and Abdallah show, hanging out with us until 3 Eastern. I'm Chris Black, along with Adam Abdallah, broadcasting live from downtown Chicago. You can call or text the show at 310-840-4910. A story that we've followed for the last week or so is the story around Brendan Sorsby, the quarterback who was at Texas Tech. He is now going to participate in the NFL supplemental draft. He will not play college football this upcoming season. But we talked at length about the conversation around Sorsby, around Texas Tech, around the NCAA trying to keep him out of college football next year, from the Big 12 making their decision, following what they filed in court to try and suggest that they would be able to remove the injunction and they could punish Texas Tech if Sorsby played in games. You and I have talked about this for over a week. Yesterday or 2 days ago, kind of suggested, I don't want to put words in your mouth, but you suggested it was good that Sorsby decided to go to the supplemental draft.
1: Yeah.
3: And you and I went back and forth, and I said, like, I wouldn't necessarily feel good for him. Like, he was told that, like, it wasn't likely to work out.
1: Yeah.
3: Did you see the latest on the story? That Texas Tech on Monday told him that they weren't going to be able to play him.
1: Yeah.
3: And then he made the decision to enter the supplemental draft.
1: Yeah.
3: Do you want to walk back your good vibes for Sorsby then?
1: No, this because he also could have just sat out a year. He could have done what the other players did when it was the COVID year. They chose not to play and they were just drafted. In the first round. Like, Brendan Sorsby could easily, I was listening to You Better You Bet, Chris Mack was in for Nick Costos, he had a draft expert on today, and said that he would be surprised if any team put in higher than a fourth round bid
3: that
1: on
3: is
1: Sorsby
3: surprising.
1: Today. So higher than a fourth round bid.
3: Yeah.
1: Now, we've also heard or read from Matt Miller from ESPN that has him going just behind Dante Moore and Arch Manning in next year's draft. So if he sits out and does nothing,
3: yep,
1: don't you think he'd go higher than the fourth round in next year's draft?
3: I would guess so. But
1: it's surprising to me that he's not willing to. And like I'm saying, like if he wants to be in a room and work and get, I mean, look, he's not. Texas Tech said they're not coming back for any of the NIL money. I don't know how much he's actually gotten. Cincinnati's suing him for over $1 million that he got from them from his NIL money because they're saying that they lost over $1 million from him transferring to Texas Tech. I'm just saying that he could have chosen to sit out this year like players did during COVID. I know it's completely different. And he could have just entered the draft next season and taken his chances there and just sat out for a year.
3: No, I know that. What I'm just bringing up is that you were saying that he made a good decision as if it was the conclusion that I should just go to the NFL.
1: Our debate the other day was
3: I felt as if he was told, and that's what happened.
1: But Texas Tech also told him he was not going to play. I said someone got to him or he made the decision himself that this was not going to go the way that he planned, and he had a deadline, and he goes, all right, yeah, I'm making this decision. And I said, either someone got to him or he got the feeling that this was not going to go the way and he wasn't going to be able to play for Texas Tech. And clearly, Texas Tech just told him.
3: Yeah. And so when we look at this and we spin it forward, right, like that's interesting. A fourth round pick. I would be like, that's surprising to me that the highest draft pick a team would be willing to give up is a fourth rounder.
1: It was just his opinion.
3: Yeah, sure. But like,
1: because it's a blind, again, for people that don't know how this goes, teams email in
3: a bid,
1: a blind bid of what they're willing to put up in next year's draft. So if you put in a third round pick, you have to give up your third round pick. So if the Arizona Cardinals want to put up a second round pick, they give up their second round pick. They essentially have drafted Brendan Sorsby with in the second round of the 2027 draft. So he said he would be surprised if a team is willing to give up more than a fourth round pick in next year's draft for him.
3: I'm also guessing, right? Like if a team really wanted Sorsby, do you think anyone's going to put up a second rounder, a first rounder? I don't think that's the case. So like if you really wanted Sorsby and you wanted to guarantee yourself to select him, throw a second round up there. You're probably getting him.
1: Oh, easily. I think.
3: Right.
1: But again, you have to pay second round money.
3: And no,
1: you have
3: I know that.
1: And we know how good
3: I don't think he's that good.
1: I don't think he is either. I think we're spending a lot of time on a dude that's just going to be eh.
3: Yeah. You know what's funny about that is as we bring this up, I kind of feel like this is all a lot of conversation for somebody that's just going to be a footnote.
1: Yeah.
3: And he's going to be someone that we kind of look at and he will be referenced to. The way Texas Tech rallied around him to try and get him to play, and then he didn't end up playing in college football. But I don't think that this player is going to be a player that 10 years from now, we look back and be like, Brendan Sorsby, top 10 quarterback in the NFL. Like, what, you know what I mean? Like, I feel like we're spending, and, you know, it's our fault as well because we're talking about it on the show, but I do feel as if this story, the legs of this story and the conversation around this story is more about a player admitting to gambling on himself while in college on his own team and what the fallout is from that, especially when they decide to jump ship and go somewhere else. And who is at fault for reporting what they found out, for what took place when it happened? And, like, that's what the story is going to be about. This story, like, I don't see Sorsby starting for an NFL team next season. I don't know. Maybe I'm just not respecting the talent of the player. But he wasn't that good at Cincinnati. He wasn't. And no. I know that Texas Tech tied their championship aspirations to him. They thought that he was going to be the quarterback to get them to the national title.
1: Mm-hmm.
3: I just don't see it. I don't see it at all. This isn't Arch Manning.
1: No. Right?
3: This isn't Trevor Lawrence at Clemson. Like, what have we been talking about? And one opinion saying, like, oh, yeah, teams won't even give up a fourth rounder for him. Okay. What round did Carson Beck get drafted in this year's draft? He was a third-round pick, right?
1: Yeah, I believe so.
3: So we're looking at someone that a team wouldn't even – a team like the Cardinals, they took a flyer on Carson Beck with a third-rounder. I believe, right? Isn't that what Beck
1: third
3: was?
1: Third round, yeah. Mm-hmm.
3: So a team won't be willing to give up a fourth round for Sorsby?
1: Well, I think
3: most people think that Carson Beck stinks.
1: Yeah.
3: So what are we even talking about with this?
1: I think it's because of, one, how good the draft is next year, and two, like, you have to take into consideration, like, the like teams are taking into consideration where he is right now.
3: Yep.
1: If you're bringing him into your building, where you are in your off-season program, how far along he is. Like, if the Cardinals bring him in, like, let's say the Cardinals want to bid a third-round pick on him, and they're higher than everybody else who's putting in a fourth-round pick, right? Like, I know he's better than Carson Beck, but Carson Beck, Jacoby Brissett's not there. Like, Jacoby Brissett's there, but he's not there, right?
3: Well, he's unhappy. Okay. He's on the team, but he's unhappy. He's also not the long-term solution.
1: Okay, and so, but Carson Beck is ahead of the game right now because he's got the playbook. He's been working with the team. He's been getting all of the reps. Like, Carson Beck is technically ahead of Sorsby. Sorsby might be better, but Carson Beck is on track to start right now ahead of Sorsby. So, like, what does that mean? If the Steelers draft him, let's say the Steelers put in a third round pick because they say, look, we know that Aaron Rodgers is retiring at the end of the year. We know that Drew Aller is way more of a lottery ticket than Sorsby is. So we're going to put in a third round because we know that we're going to be drafting, you know, in the middle of the round towards the end of the first round. If everything goes our way, we're not going to have a chance at one of these better quarterbacks. So we know Aaron Rodgers is a starter. It's less of a risk for them because, like, what are they losing? Aaron Rodgers is a starter. Sorsby can sit the entire year and not lose anything. So it might be worth it for the Steelers to put up a third rounder because they're not really losing anything by having him sit. Like, if Sorsby comes in behind and he's just sitting for training camp in the entire season, they're not losing anything by that. Who cares?
3: No, that's true. That's true. Brendan Sorsby, his agent, was on 105.3 The Fan in Dallas, Ron Slavin. He talked about who's at fault and who should get the heat based on who knew what with Sorsby in college.
0: The people at Tech have been great, very supportive. Joey McGuire, I think, is one of the best human beings on the planet. He's a lot of head coaches are transactional. He is not. And they didn't do anything wrong here. If anybody should be questioned or be catching heat, it should be Cincinnati because they knew for 2 years and never said anything and didn't do anything about it. So that's the part of the story that gets lost.
3: So there he is on 105.3, The Fan in Dallas, Ron Slavin, the agent for Brendan Sorsby. Cincinnati is known for 2 years, and they didn't do anything about it. So, yeah, I mean, Texas Tech's getting heat because they supported the kid, right? Like, and the way they went about it was comical. The round table, the Knights of the Round Table, the video that they released, 21-minute video, you know, trying to make this a mental health thing. Yeah. When the kid got caught gambling on his team, like, it's cut and dry. You're not eligible to play.
1: Yeah.
3: Like, don't turn this into something that's not. But Cincinnati, if they knew, and the agent is saying they knew for 2 years, there should be heat coming back to the Bearcats.
1: Well, and here's the problem, right? Like, Cincinnati came out and said that they didn't know about it. They would willingly put a player out there who violated any NCAA rules or anything like that. But what you also have to think about, if you're an NFL team that is going to be drafting or, you know, putting up a bid to draft Brendan Sorsby in this case, is that he bet against his teammates. Like, what kind of a locker room guy are you getting? You know what I mean? Like, again, he can admit that he's getting help for his problems and his addiction and all of that, and you can bring him in for an interview if you want to. You've got about a month until this draft takes place because it has to take place so many weeks before official training camps take place. So you've got about a little less than a month before this can happen. So before the emails get sent out for this draft to take place, like it's a fantasy football draft from the 80s or the late 90s. So I just don't know what teams are going to be willing to put up given all of this. Again, this goes into what's going to be happening and what's going to be taking place around Brandon Sorsby. And if a team is going to be willing to deal with the headache of bringing in this type of player, because this goes into, like, I'm not comparing it to what bringing in a player like Shedeur Sanders is, but it comes with the media attention of bringing in Shedeur Sanders, right? Like, do you really want to bring in a player to your locker room that you're going to have all this media attention for a guy that's not even going to play? You know what I mean? And is your locker room and is your team capable of handling that?
5: Yeah.
1: Like I keep mentioning the Steelers. Like, if the Steelers bring Sorsby in, I feel like Mike McCarthy and Aaron Rodgers and all them and that organization, even though Tomlin's not there, is perfectly capable of being like, he's here to be the backup. He's here to learn. That's it. End of story. We're going to be fine, you know? But if he goes to, let's say, the Jets, if he goes to the Cardinals, if he goes to a place where he has a chance to start, that is a much bigger conversation and much more media attention than I think a team is willing to gamble on. And for lack of a better word, with Brendan Sorsby.
3: No, do it. To do bring it. In. Yeah. Yeah. Promo code BNA26. Absolutely.
1: DraftKings, please.
3: Yeah, I mean, it's that the fit is going to make what this is, right? Like, you got to find the right fit, the right situation. The pro day is set. July 11th will be the pro day. He's going to be at Carroll High School in Clear Lake, Texas for the pro day. So as we look at Sorsby, NFL teams will be able to take a look. They'll see. Sorsby will have his pro day, and then the supplemental draft will take place, and we'll see if someone puts in a bid on Brendan Sorsby and whether or not it's been worth the headache. Like, for Texas Tech, was it worth the headache? I think up until Monday, they thought it was, because I think they had championship aspirations dancing around in their dreams. I think that's what they had at Tech, right?
1: Mm-hmm.
3: When you look at it for Cincinnati, like, I don't know, you didn't get anything out of it. Now you're suing the player for leaving the school and NIL and all this stuff.
1: Yeah.
3: So, like, I don't think it was worth it. But that's the latest. And the agent says, look at Cincinnati, because they've known for 2 years. He said that on a radio station in Dallas. It's Bleck and Abdallah here on Westwood One Sports and the Westwood One Sports app. Raj is out today. Stu is in, and we will have over and unders with Stu coming up next. International soccer is taking over the U.S., and only DraftKings had you fully covered.
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6: The U.S. men's national team looks to go 2-0 in group play when they take on Australia. Can the Americans win two games in group play for the first time since the original World Cup nearly a century ago? We'll find out tomorrow. 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
1: Live from Chicago, each and every day, it's Black and Abdallah hanging out with you. Usually at this time on the show, we go to Parts Unknown in Colorado to hang out and talk with Raj. Raj is out today, and Stu Kovacs is in for Raj in New Jersey, and he now joins us for Over and Unders. What's up, Stu?
2: What is up, guys? It's been a while since we've worked together, but I'm happy to be back with you guys. This is fun.
1: It's a good Thursday show. What's up, Stu?
2: Not much. Let's start with you guys started the show talking about Joe Burrow's comments comparing this year's Bengals team to the 2019 LSU Tigers that won the national title. Well, of course, for Burrow and the Bengals, since their loss to the Rams and then their loss to the Chiefs in the AFC Championship in 2022, they have missed the playoffs in three straight years, and they finished last year with a 6-11 record. So over under a half, so 0.5. playoff wins for Joe Burrow and the Bengals in 2026. Fleck?
1: Okay, see, here's the thing. Is if they get to the playoffs, don't look, Abdallah, don't look up stats. I'm going off the dome. I'm going off of my mind. My perception of the Bengals is this. If they get into the playoffs, they're dangerous and they win games. So I think they will be a playoff team. I'm going to take the over. I think they get at least one playoff win this upcoming season. So I'm going to go over the half game on the over and under.
3: I'm going to say under. I'm going to say under because I'm going to go through the other teams that will make the playoffs here. You're going to get the Bills. They'll lose to the Ravens. They would lose if the Texans win that division. That defense is going to shut them down. They're worse than the Broncos. They might have a chance against the Patriots if they face the Patriots. That would be a really fun game. Let's see. Who else? Maybe the Chargers they'd have a chance against. I'm still going to say under because to me, there's still a lot more teams that are better than them. That if they get into the playoffs, I'm worried about a lot of these defenses, a few of these defenses, let's just say. Especially, let's say they have to face the Texans. I would be very worried about that. So I'm going to say under.

0: So if they get in, they're going to win a game.
1: They might.
0: All right. That's a good question. Good job, Stu. What's next?
2: All right. Moving to the NBA, obviously it was a disappointing end of the season for Victor Wembanyama and the Spurs as they lost to the Knicks in the NBA Finals after getting past the Thunder. Now, Wemby also had a great regular season. He finished third in MVP voting. He had five first-place votes behind only SGA, who won it, and Nikola Jokic, who was the runner-up. So, over-under 3.5 combined NBA championship rings and regular season MVPs for Wemby in his career. Abdallah.
1: Okay, so he's got to get two rings and two MVPs, I would say, because you'd have to split those up evenly.
3: Now, remember, you told me in the audience yesterday that Wemby will get injured in his career and not play a full career.
1: I never said that. I just said that.
0: Stu, that's what he said.
1: No, I didn't. I said he could. I said he could go the way of
3: Factor
1: Zion.
3: Factor into your answer.
1: He could go the way of Zion. He could go the way
3: I think they have different work ethics.
1: They might. They might not.
4: We had
1: never know.
4: Like a 10-minute conversation about this.
1: Joel Embiid.
3: You think the OF models are going to get a Wemby too?
1: They might. You never know. He's French. He might start smoking a bunch of cigs. You don't know. I'm going to say over. I'll go over. I will go over. I'll think he'll get 2 and 2.
3: Wow. Only two.
1: 2 and 2. At least.
3: My statement on saying wow, only two is in regards to MVP.
1: I just think there's more like fatigue. Like they won't just start getting, like they're not just going to keep giving it to SGA. Like next year, they're not just going to be like, all right, SGA gets it again.
3: No,
1: or like Wemby's not going to get it 5 years in a row.
3: I think the perception of Shai Gilgeous-Alexander has now changed.
1: I know.
3: I agree with you. He's not going to get a third.
1: I know, but I think Wemby's not going to give it. I think there is a voter fatigue factor, and I don't think he's just going to get like three or four in a row.
3: Yeah, but there's also the looking back at the 90s factor of like, we all realize Jordan deserved more than what he got.
1: Okay, but we also say that voter fatigue is real.
3: Yeah. Yeah, okay, so you're going to say you're saying under?
1: I'm saying over.
3: You're going over.
1: I said over, but okay. I said 2 and 2.
3: Okay.
1: Ish.
3: Yeah, this is tough because I think the number that could inflate the overall total is the MVPs. I understand your point of voter fatigue. But if he is every single season the best defensive player, and if his offensive game takes just another step forward, Wembanyama will be the MVP multiple times in his career in the NBA. The challenging aspect to this conversation is winning the championship. I don't think it's as given that he's just going to collect 5 rings, 4 rings. Like, it's the MVP. That's where he's going to get the most awards. So when you combine them, I think you have to go over just based on the fact that I'm assuming he will get one championship at least. Maybe more. He's definitely going to get more than one MVP. So if you just go 2 MVPs, 1 championship, that's under. He just has to get one or the other, a third MVP or a second championship. I think that's doable. I see Wembanyama playing for the next 20 years. I don't think he's going to be riddled with injuries like you think he's going to be.
1: I never said that. I never said he would be riddled with injuries. I just said he gets tired.
3: Yeah, but you painted a picture that he was like, you said the name on the air yesterday, Greg Oden.
1: I said that big dudes sometimes get hurt.
3: Yes.
1: That's all I said.
3: I know.
1: You also like to do this thing where you put words in my mouth. So
3: no, you did you not say Greg Oden yesterday?
1: When I gave examples of big dudes that get hurt.
3: Yes.
1: Yeah.
3: And I gave the example of Kareem Abdul-Jabbar.
1: Yeah. And remember 2 weeks ago when I said that he looked tired. So just remember that.
3: Yes, you were right. I gave you your credit.
1: I'm going to keep bringing it up.
3: Gold star for Abdallah.
1: I'm going to keep bringing it up.
3: He got that right.
1: And Knicks won the championship.
3: Stu, I'm going to say over. I don't feel great about it, but I'm going to go over with the 3.5 combined championships and regular season MVPs.
2: I love it. Well, one player that is another big name player, this one in Major League Baseball, that's Tarek Skubal. And he's been in the news. He's come back from his injury, and there's debate whether or not the Tigers will trade him at

0: the trade deadline, and if they trade him, who will they trade him to? Well, according to Jeff Passan, he believes that the Dodgers can A, put together the best offer for him, and they can offer him the most money. That is not too shocking. He also said that Skubal is seeking at least $400 million on his next contract. So over under $399.5 million for Tarek Skubal's contract. Black?
1: I'm going to go under just based on the fact that next season he'll be 30. And even though we've seen some pitchers age gracefully and be successful late into their careers, Max Scherzer, Justin Verlander, you know, there are some guys who can get it done late in their career. I don't know if I'm willing to pay that much money for a guy that's going to be on the other side of 30 after next season. So I'm going to say under the $399 million.
2: I will also say under, because I think it depends on when this contract gets done. Does it get done right after he's traded at the deadline before there's a lockout? Does it get done after the lockout when there may or may not be a salary cap? Because if there is, then you're looking at shorter years, maybe with a higher annual average. Maybe you're looking at longer years. Maybe it just depends on how they, maybe you're looking at, maybe it's not the Dodgers because you're not being able, maybe they take away the rules of you're allowed to defer money. Like that's one of the caveats that they take away from the owners. And that's one of the bargaining chips that they use. So I'm going to go under just because there's so much unknown out there.
0: Yeah.
2: Of how, I don't think that, look, if the Dodgers want to get it done, you trade for him now and you give him that deal now because there are no rules right now. Do whatever you can now. Defer that money for the next 100 years if you can before there are rules. Because once there's rules in place, all this changes. So I would say under, just because we don't know when this contract extension is going to be signed.
0: All right. It was a disappointing season last year for a couple of NFC East teams. The Commanders, after reaching the NFC Championship game, they finished 5-12. The Cowboys, of course, with all the hype they always have, they only finished 7-9-1 and missed the postseason. Of course, both of those teams were behind the Eagles, who finished 11-6. So over under 1.5 NFC East teams that will make the playoffs this coming season. Abdallah.
2: I'm going to say under. I'm going to go under again. I'm going to say only one team makes it, because you're going to have strong divisions in the NFC West and the NFC North. So I am going to go under. I think you're going to get a few teams from the West and a few teams from the North. I'm going
1: to
2: go under.
1: Yeah, you know, to me, this question really is breaking down whether or not you have three divisions that get two in. And what I mean by that is we all see the West. And I feel like the North could also make the argument that there are three teams in the West and the North that have playoff chances in each of those divisions. Last year, we saw it from the West. The West had Seattle, San Francisco, and Los Angeles all make the playoffs. I don't see either any of those three teams taking a step back.
2: No.
1: You know, in the North, you have Green Bay, you have Detroit, you have Chicago, who all think they have a chance at the playoffs. Like, I want to say for this answer, it's over. Right? Because I think both the Cowboys and the Eagles can make the playoffs.
2: And Washington.
1: Washington, throw them in there. I mean, it's possible. So I guess, is it more realistic that one division gets three teams in or three divisions get two? I'm guessing the most realistic probability to take place will be three divisions in the NFC get two teams.
2: Probably.
1: And that would be the East, the North, and the West.
2: It's probably more realistic, but I do think we get a result similar to last year where you get three teams from the West, two teams from the North.
1: Like, I'm guessing, again, don't look this up. Don't fact check this.
2: Why would I do that?
1: I'm guessing it's pretty unusual to get three teams from one division all above 11 wins in the playoffs.
2: I'm not looking that up.
1: Right? Like just think about it. How often do we get three teams from one division all winning over 11 games. That happened last year in the West. 14 for Seattle, 12 for both the Rams and the 49ers.
2: Mm-hmm.
1: I don't think that's like, I think I would guess, again, don't look this up, Abdallah. I would guess that that's not likely. I would guess that that doesn't happen very often in NFL history.
2: Yeah.
1: So I'm going to go, Stu. I'm going to say over, and I think that there will be three divisions in the NFC that get two teams in, and the East will be one of those divisions.
0: All right. Sticking with some football talk here, Cam Ward is going into his second year, of course, with the Robert Saleh, Brian Daboll combination coaching him. Now, last year, Cam Ward in his rookie year, 3,100 yards, 15 touchdowns, 7 interceptions. Now, if you look back the year before, Drake May in his rookie year, he had 15 touchdowns and 10 interceptions. But then in year two, he made that big jump, 31 touchdowns to 8 interceptions. So, over under 24.5 touchdown passes for Cam Ward in 2026. Fleck?
1: Okay, so here's what's tough for me on this one is I don't see Tennessee to have the jump overall as a team that we saw the Patriots make last year with Drake May. So individually, May made that jump, but the team also got to the Super Bowl. I don't see that in the cards for the Tennessee Titans. I don't think they'll be that successful offensively, so I'm going to go under that number. You know, 15 touchdowns last season for Cam Ward. I think he could get to 20, 21. I don't see him getting to 25. So I'm going to go under.
2: Yeah, it's tough to get to jump 10 touchdowns. I mean, right now on DraftKings, promo code BNDA26, he is plus 400 to throw 25 or more passing touchdowns. I'm going to go under as well. I think he can get to like 20, 21... I think he can get close to 24 to that 25 number, but it's going to be tough. I mean, it'd be great if he did. I think if he does, they're definitely sniffing at the wild card for sure. And I think they can, but that's a huge improvement to jump that many touchdowns. And if they can do that, oh look, it's been done before. We just saw it, but I don't know if they're capable of doing that quickly.
0: All right. Time for one more here. We have Justin Herbert, who when he came into the year, he had a few really, really good seasons. 4,300 yards his rookie year. He had 5,000 yards his second year, and then 4,700 yards his third year. But since then, just 3,100, 3,800, and 37 passing yards each of those past three seasons. Obviously, he has the new coordinator as well. So maybe a bit of a different look for the Chargers this season. Over under 3,999.5 passing yards for Justin Herbert this season, Abdallah.
2: Okay. So I know they're different quarterbacks, but in the same system, ideally, with Mike McDaniel, to his best year in 2023, he threw for 4,600 yards. It's a new system.
1: Yeah.
2: I'm going to go under because it's the first year.
1: All right.
2: I'm going to say in year two, I'll go maybe over. But this year, in year one, I'll go under.
1: Now, Justin Herbert has accomplished this goal of going over 4,000 yards for a season three times in his career. Mm-hmm. Rookie season, 4,300. His second season, 5,000 yards. His third season, 47. I think he gets back to that. I also will go over on this number because I think Justin Herbert will win the MVP. There you go. He's going to win the MVP. He'll throw for 5,000 yards. He'll throw for 50 touchdowns, 2 interceptions. There you go, Hotel. Lock that in. June 18th prediction. Herbert will be the MVP of the NFL this upcoming season.
2: What are you, high?
1: Not yet. No.
2: 10-1. Put your money down now on DraftKings. All Make sure you use that promo code BNDA26, BNDA26.
1: So there you go. I'm going to go over. I'm going to go over the 4,000 yards. I think Herbert definitely does that this upcoming season. How about that, Stu?
0: I love it. That is quite the take. That's a great way to end over under here with that kind of a bold prediction.
1: Thank you, Stu. That was outstanding. I actually have an over under for you and Adam.
0: Okay.
1: This is a tweet that came into the show from the Marco. He says, we got to get a over under line on the number of times you guys say soup in that segment, the World Cup of Soup.
2: Oh.
1: What's the over under? We will have another soup today here on the show as we celebrate the World Cup of Soup. What should the over under line be on the amount of times that we say soup in that segment?
2: Well, the it's at least 15 and a half, at least.
1: What do you think, Stu?
2: Yeah, at least 15 and a half.
0: I was before he said that, I was going to say 19 and a half. So I was going to say about 20.
2: That was close. I was close to setting the line. Yeah.
0: Yeah.
2: Yeah.
1: All right. Fantastic. Thank you, Stu. We appreciate
0: I'll count next time. How about that?
1: Yeah. 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Will the Knicks try and bring back everyone to defend the NBA title? We'll talk about that coming up next.
3: 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The return of Patrick Mahomes. QB battles in Cleveland, Minnesota, and Atlanta. Miles Garrett joining Matthew Stafford in L.A. 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
1: You know, watching TV or you see anything online today, the New York Knicks won the championship, and today is their championship parade, their rally through the Canyon of Champions in New York City, and the celebrating is going on, and it looks outstanding. And I woke up today early, and I saw video clips of people that were traveling on the subway and the train stations trying to get to the parade route. And, I mean, didn't New York police at like real early this morning, like we're talking like 7 a.m.
2: Yeah.
1: Say like the crowd spots are already filled.
2: The viewing area was already full at like 8 or 9 a.m.
1: Like it was done. Don't come to try and join the parade.
2: The train had stopped making stops at a certain point. you can't get to this. And if you left, you weren't coming back. No bathroom breaks.
1: Well, no. It's like New Year's Eve.
2: Yeah.
1: The people that go out for Times Square.
2: You better brought a diaper or something.
1: Like that to me is the craziest thing about that whole deal is that people that go to celebrate New Year's in Times Square, that you can't get out. You're stuck there.
2: Yeah.
1: 4 hours.
2: It's like going to Lollapalooza and being there for the headliner and going at the opening and you want to be front row. You can't leave.
1: Yeah, because there's no way you're making it all the way back through the crowd.
2: No.
1: To get up to the front.
2: Uh-uh.
1: There's no way you're doing that.
2: Unless you've got a sturdy friend who can
1: even if your friend can pull off a good Charles Barkley and then box out some individuals, you know, like he's, you know, in the paint.
2: Yeah.
1: Maybe an Oliver Miller could create some more space. Remember him from back in the day in the NBA?
2: You can... I've been to enough concerts where you can usually be like, my friend's up there, my friend's up there, my friend's up there. Usually, if it's not too late.
1: But to do that 1,000 straight times to get all the way to the front?
2: You can, like, pull that move off once. If it's early enough in the day, like, in between bands, you can pull that move off. But if you're talking, like, right before or, like, a band before the headliner, no, sir.
1: Yeah, and then that's what I think is like.
2: Oh, and for this?
1: Right.
2: The Knicks?
1: No.
2: No
1: one's doing that. And to the people who are there in Times Square for New Year's Eve wearing diapers so they don't have to leave to go to the bathroom.
2: I mean,
1: you're sick in the head.
2: Wouldn't you just
1: what are we talking? What
2: I mean,
1: are we
2: to
1: doing
2: be honest,
1: here?
2: Wouldn't you just dehydrate yourself? Like, wouldn't you just not drink water for, like, the day?
1: Do you think people are prepping that way?
2: Wouldn't you just not drink water for the day?
1: Do you think people are honestly thinking that through?
2: I would. I'm smart enough to think that.
1: Yeah.
2: And if I'm smart enough to think that, everybody else should be.
1: Here's the deal. I don't need to ever do that.
2: No, never.
1: I don't ever need to be there on that time at that moment.
2: Never, ever, ever.
1: All right, so the parade's going on in New York right now. People are having a great time. The photos look awesome. I saw Josh Hart just living it up. He's enjoying. Yes, they're the champions. It's great. I saw that one of the floats has Patrick Ewing. He's like got his own car. Like that's awesome.
2: So like Lee's on a float.
1: Celebrate former Knicks.
2: I think he's on Brunson's float.
1: Oh, is he?
2: Spike Lee's on Brunson's float. Ben Stiller's on Brunson's float.
1: Did anyone? Who's the worst player on the Knicks? Did he get stuck with Jimmy Fallon?
2: No, who's the one guy? I just saw that someone got mistaken for a fan. Tyler, what's his name? I lost the tweet. Tyler Kolek got mistaken for a fan. Like, the cops stopped him. He's, like, running through the... Like, you know when you get on... Like, the buses have to stop every once in a while because the traffic buildup?
1: Yeah.
2: Like, kind of. He jumped off the bus and he's high-fiving fans.
1: Like, sir, get back.
2: And the cops, like, grabbed him. And he had to be like, no, I'm a player.
1: I'm a player. Yeah, how many points did you score? I'm on the team.
2: I might not have broken a sweat, but come on, guys.
1: James Dolan, owner of the New York Knicks, he was on The Fan in New York, and he was talking about whether or not the Knicks will pay and go into the second apron to bring this team back to defend the title.
3: If we could bring back the whole team, right, exactly as it is, I think why wouldn't you, right? Mm-hmm. But I don't know if we're going to be able to. You know, we're willing to stretch, right, but there's certain things in the NBA that you have to be, you know, suicidal to do, and we're not going to do those.
2: Right.
3: One of them is called the second apron. Cannot go into the second apron.
1: So that was James Dolan on The Fan in New York, and you know, it's going to sound kind of crazy. Like, I agree with James Dolan. I know that he's not someone you necessarily want to be on his side for stuff like this.
2: Sure about that?
1: But, like, when you look at the construction of the team, all of the starters will be back.
2: Yeah.
1: And, yeah, they can restructure Karl-Anthony Towns' contract. That could take place. The starters will be back. But this is what teams in the NBA now face, is when you are good, your core can be intact, but the bit pieces around the core will usually change. And so those names for the Knicks, we're talking about Mitchell Robinson. We're talking about Jose Alvarado.
2: Yep.
1: Landry Shamet. Yep. All of those guys are up for a new contract. They'll be free agents in this summer. And it's likely that the Knicks will not bring them back. And so Mitchell Robinson was a big factor in the Knicks winning the championship. I'm guessing they're going to have to move on. They're not going to do it. And I kind of agree with James Dolan in this situation.
2: Yeah, look, unless you restructure guys, there's only been four teams ever that have gone into the second apron. It's the Cavs did it this year. The Celtics, the Suns, and the Timberwolves have ever done it. And there's so many restrictions about trading picks and the amount of financials hamstringing that is done to you. So, like, I completely understand where he's coming from. Look, you already have a player in Jalen Brunson that took a financial risk in himself to bring together a team. Like, you have another GM that can maneuver and try to recreate this magic that you did for this run.
1: Yeah, and I feel like once you have the core together, you got to just patchwork it and figure it out each new season.
2: Mm-hmm.
1: And maybe that's why in the last 8 years, we've gotten eight different champions in the NBA. Coming up next, in the NFL, who are the best quarterbacks in the second half when trailing? We've got a list. The summer of football, we're going to tell you who are the best in that situation. That's coming up next here on Westwood One Sports.
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18: 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I'm Chris Black along with Adam Abdallah here on Westwood One Sports. 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Right here on Westwood One Sports. You can call or text the show at 310-840-4910. Abdallah here on the show. We've covered a lot of ground so far here in the first couple hours of the show. Brendan Sorsby is still in the conversation with his agent. saying, hey, look at Cincinnati. They've known for a couple of years what's going on. We were talking about Joe Burrow earlier today because Burrow yesterday compared the vibes around the Bengals to the 2019 LSU Tigers that went on to go undefeated, win the national title. Burrow won the Heisman, essentially one of the greatest college football teams of all time. And then also the New York Knicks are celebrating the NBA championship today throughout New York City with their parade.
15: Yeah, and it looks like everybody's having a ton of fun out there. Like the whole where it ends and the mayor just talked and Alicia Keys was out there singing Empire State of Mind and all that good stuff. And then, yeah, vibes at everybody's football camps are great. And everybody thinks they're going to win the MVP and a Lombardi trophy and
18: so
15: have a
18: parade.
15: So what
18: we're saying is it's a vibes are high Thursday
15: vibes
18: here on
15: are
18: the
15: high.
18: Show.
15: Vibes are great, man. It's a
18: vibes
15: summer day. Vibes are great.
18: Throughout this summer, we love talking football, and we love counting down until the start of the NFL season. That's right, is a segment here on Bleck and Abdallah we like to call the Summer of Football.
19: I proclaim this the Summer of Football!
20: What the hell's going on out here?
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22: Only Brett Favre could do that. I don't care what you say.
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25: We need a National Guard. 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
27: I throw, you catch. It's not that hard, okay?
18: Westwood One Sports, your home for the NFL. How about this, Abdallah? The Summer of Football. Days until the start of the NFL season. We are on day 83. Day 83 until we get to the start of the NFL season. The Patriots and the Seahawks kick things off this upcoming football season. Counting down the days. Day 83. Woo, baby. We're moving.
15: Matriculating our way through
18: yes,
15: the
18: we
15: summer,
18: are.
15: Chris. Just matriculating our way.
18: We're moving it. All right, today we are taking a look at this. When we say who are the best quarterbacks in the second half of a game, win losing, we saw a tweet from Warren Sharp. Mm-hmm. He has the list of quarterbacks. Best quarterbacks when losing in the second half of games last season. Now, the metric he uses is EPA per attempt. So that is what he's going off
15: yes.
18: to come up with this list.
15: Yes.
18: Here are the top 10 names. Quarterbacks who are the best in the NFL, losing in the second half.
15: Mm-hmm.
18: Guys that you want on your side when you're down.
15: Yeah.
18: Making moves, right?
15: Yeah.
18: Number 10 on the list, Dak Prescott. Doesn't surprise me. One of the best quarterbacks in football. Number 9, Mac Jones. Pretty good. Pretty good. Not as many attempts, but okay.
15: Yeah, but I'm not surprised. It's okay. A good, listen, Kyle Shanahan, good system.
18: All right. Number 8, Drake May. Number
15: MVP candidate, not surprised.
18: Number 7, Patrick Mahomes. Number 6, Brock Purdy. Good same system as Mac Jones.
15: Good system.
18: Right? Number 5, Caleb Williams.
15: The most come-from-behind wins in the last 2 minutes of games in NFL history in a single season.
18: Number 4, Josh Allen.
15: Shh.
18: Oh, no staff for Josh Allen?
15: I don't have a staff for that. I don't have a staff.
18: He's just great.
15: Just, come on. I mean, what else
18: he's
15: do you
18: just
15: say?
18: Just great.
15: Just amazing.
18: Number 3. This is the best quarterbacks when losing in the second half of games last season in the NFL.
15: Mm-hmm.
18: EPA per attempt. Number 3, Bo Nix.
15: Can see that.
18: Number 2, Jordan Love.
15: That's interesting.
18: Is it interesting?
15: That's interesting.
18: That's interesting.
15: That's
18: okay.
15: Interesting to me.
18: And number 1 on the list should not be a surprise. Last season, he was the best quarterback in football.
15: My MVP.
18: He was the MVP of the NFL.
15: My MVP.
18: Matthew Stafford comes in at number 1. The best quarterbacks when losing in the second half. The guy you want on your team to bring your team back. Mm-hmm. All right, a couple things from the top 10. I'm a little surprised that both of the 49er quarterbacks are there. Mac Jones and Brock Purdy.
15: Okay.
18: I'm a little surprised at how high Bo Nix is on the list. I'm very surprised that Jordan Love is second.
15: Okay.
18: Did not see that. Didn't think that Jordan Love would be at the top of the board.
15: Okay.
18: And Caleb Williams and Josh Allen being 4 or 5, I thought that they would be 2 or 3. Those are my thoughts of the top 10.
15: Okay. Well, to your Jordan Love thought,
0: Yes.
15: Someone asked Warren Sharp about that.
0: Okay.
15: So when trailing in the second half since 2024, out of 49 QBs, Jordan Love has ranked number 2 in EPA per attempt, number 2 in yards per attempt, number 2 in first down rate, number 8 in success rate, and number 6 in touchdown to interception ratio. When he pushes the ball down the field, he is number 10 in air yards without creating negative plays. He is number 1 in lowest sack and interception rate and number 1 in lowest pressure to sack rate. He is one of the best quarterbacks since 2024 when trailing in the second half of games.
0: Hand up. That's my fault. Here's my mistake. My fault. Err on me. The Packers are better when they're losing because they actually push the football down the field.
15: They do.
0: You're right. So those stats make sense because what gets LaFleur and the Packers in trouble is the little dink and dunk stuff around the line of scrimmage when they're trying to protect a lead or they think they have a game in hand.
15: 100%. And that's
0: right. I totally forgot that's been the complaint of Packer fans.
15: Yes.
0: Is that when they open up the offense and they have to come from behind, all of a sudden, Jordan Love looks like an awesome quarterback.
15: That's the thing. And Packers fans have been railing on the floor for years about this.
0: Big miss.
15: Like, why do you not keep your foot on the gas?
0: Yeah.
15: Keep your foot on the gas because look at the numbers when Jordan Love has his foot on the gas.
0: Yeah, you're right.
15: When Jordan Love keeps his foot on the gas, number 2 in EPA per attempt, number 2 in yards per attempt, number 1 in lowest sack to interception rate, number 1 in lowest pressure to sack rate. Like, the dude is good, but when you're doing this dink and dunk and let's run the ball, and I'm not saying you don't have to, you can't do that.
0: No, but I remember distinctly talking to you on this show, this is back in January, about how the Packers offense, when they're not pushing the football down the field, it's not very good.
15: Because remember, there was a time when we were sitting here thinking, why haven't the Packers extended Matt LaFleur yet? There was a time when we were like, he's going to get an extension.
0: Yeah.
15: And we're like, why haven't we gotten the alert yet that the Packers have extended Matt LaFleur? And there was a question as to whether that job was going to be open. There was questions as to whether he was, you know, Packers fans have always been a little restless with Matt LaFleur. And you and I broadcasting out of the great city of Chicago every single day, we know a lot of Packers fans. We hear from a lot of Packers fans that are restless with Matt LaFleur, that want more out of Matt LaFleur. And it's because of that reason that when they have a lead in games, he goes into this protection mode, where let's just run the ball and protect this little lead that we have. And what happens? The other team starts to come back. The other team gets a lead. And you get games like you did in the playoffs against the Bears where they come back and they beat you.
0: Yeah.
15: That's exactly what happened.
0: No, you're right. Yeah, that okay. Now that I pause, it's the summer. I had to think about it. I had to put my football thoughts on and really dive into that. You're right. Yeah, that makes sense that Jordan Love is that high on the list. That makes total sense.
15: You gave me the top 10.
0: Yes. What would you like to know?
15: Could you please tell me the worst quarterbacks?
0: Yeah, well,
15: trailing in the second half of games?
0: Yeah, so essentially, dudes you don't want as your quarterback when your team's losing.
15: Hmm.
0: Well, this is
15: who could they be?
0: Well,
15: Before you start.
0: Yeah, I feel like this is just going to be one big slam dunk on a couple of cities.
15: Before you start. In the year of our Lord, 2026.
0: Our football Lord.
15: In the year of our football Lord, John Madden.
0: John Madden and Walter Payton
15: and Mike Ditka.
0: Yes.
15: Clutch. How many teams are still in the NFL?
0: 32.
15: Okay. So there are 36 quarterbacks on here.
0: Yeah, the list is to 36.
15: Yeah, I understand. There's qualified quarterbacks. I just want to say...
0: Because Mac Jones is 9, so
15: I understand. I know, but I just want... Because there's a couple full-time starters...
0: Pretty low on the list.
15: ...that are worse than 32.
0: Well, I'll give you one who's low, and you would not expect it, is at 27... Joe Burrow is 27.
15: But I thought the vibes were high.
0: vibes are high. And also, my opinion of Burrow is he's great at the end of games.
15: Could you tell me real quick who number 24 is?
0: 24, Justin Herbert.
15: Oh, that's your MVP.
0: This upcoming season.
15: Is that your
0: next year is going to be much better.
15: Oh, is he?
0: Yes.
15: Is he? Stu, did you hear that? Stu, did you write that down for next year? Did you write that down for next season? Yeah, that his MVP
0: is going to be better.
15: Is 24th in the league when trailing in the second half of games in EPA per play?
0: Yeah.
15: Ooh. Okay.
0: Yeah.
15: All right, EPA per attempt, excuse me, but still. All right. Please give me the worst. Right. I just wanted to preface that because some of them.
0: Those are some big names at the bottom of the list.
15: There's some big names at the bottom that are full-time starters, including one who wants a new contract.
0: Well, yeah. Okay, so here's the bottom of the list. So the qualifying quarterbacks goes to 36.
15: Yeah.
0: Number 36 is a quarterback that finds himself in a quarterback battle this summer, and that will be J.J. McCarthy.
15: It's the worst.
0: Well, what's funny about that, and we know specifically because of our location in
15: besides
0: Chicago.
15: Everything.
0: Well, no. Go back to how the season started for J.J. McCarthy last year. Think about it. This is quarterbacks, EPA per attempt when trailing in the second half.
15: Yeah.
0: The Vikings started their season last year with an epic comeback on the Chicago Bears.
15: Yeah, but if you watch the game, they came back by running the football.
0: I know. So McCarthy is 36. And number 35, we find Abdallah's favorite quarterback.
15: Stop it. I will fight you in this studio. I will fight you in we will go out to the loud hallway. And we will fight in the studio, okay?
0: That's an inside joke. The hallway is very loud. It's a very loud hallway. That is true. All right, you want to fight in the halls of NBC Tower here in Chicago?
15: I'm just saying be careful
0: number
15: 35. Before you say these words because you will summon the bots.
0: It will summon Abdallah's anger within.
15: No, it'll summon the bots after you.
0: Number 35, Shedeur Sanders.
15: Here they come.
0: Number 34, C.J. Stroud.
15: Wow.
0: Number 33, Cam Ward.
15: Yikes.
0: Number 32, Joe Flacco.
15: He's old.
0: Number 31, Kirk Cousins.
15: He's not going to be a starter for long anyway.
0: So those are the worst quarterbacks EPA per attempt in the NFL when losing in the second half of games last season.
15: Yeah. That's bad. That's real bad.
0: Well, you're talking about. The bottom three are three individuals we have talked about a lot in this offseason, all for kind of different reasons. One is J.J. McCarthy's in a quarterback battle because they brought someone in. Shedeur Sanders is in a quarterback battle because the guy who's there is healthy now, and we expect him to be the starter, even though Shedeur Sanders is fighting for the position. And number three on that list, C.J. Stroud, he's fighting for a new contract.
15: Mm-hmm.
0: Fifth-year options picked up, but whether or not he gets a long-term deal from the Texans is a different story. So those are the three worst in the NFL at the end of games, second half, losing EPA per attempt.
15: Yeah, some other notables on the list. 22nd, Jalen Hurts in the league. The most disrespected quarterback in the league, number 21, Jared Goff, is on that list as well. Pretty low.
0: Good call.
15: Lamar Jackson came in at 18th in the league. Now, I don't know how this factors. Like, again, how many of these guys are actually trailing in the second half of games? You know what I mean? And, how often do they need to be bringing their team back in the second half of games?
0: Look at the teams at the top of the board. Rams, Packers, Broncos, Buffalo Bills, Chicago Bears, 49ers, Chiefs.
15: I mean, the Bears were trailing a lot in the second half of games.
0: Patriots. Cowboys. I mean, the Cowboys are the only team in that group that I just listed off that did not make the playoffs.
15: Yeah.
0: Right? Mm-hmm. 49ers made the playoffs.
15: Mm-hmm.
0: The Broncos got to the AFC Championship game. Oh, it was Mahomes. Mahomes, the Chiefs didn't make the playoffs.
15: Yeah.
0: So the Chiefs.
15: Yeah, but the Patriots won 14 games. How many of those games were they trailing?
0: The Chiefs and the Cowboys were the only ones.
15: How many of those 14 games were they trailing?
0: Well, how many games were the Rams trailing in?
15: Exactly. That's my point. It's how many of these games were these guys trailing in? And then also, you mentioned Cam Ward, 32nd.
0: Yep.
15: If you look at Jackson Dart, 25, some of these guys have new coordinators, new coaches. I'm curious to see when we look at this list next year, how much that changes, you know, to see like what these guys look at now when they have a new coach, a new system.
0: It's a good list. Good list. Interesting list. Interesting conversation. Some of the names at the top make sense.
15: Yeah.
0: Couple surprises. I'm not surprised by the bottom of the list.
15: Neither am I.
0: Right? Like, it's what our eyeballs tell us.
15: Mm-hmm.
0: Right? Like, J.J. McCarthy ain't it. Shedeur Sanders, not very good. C.J. Stroud struggled big time.
15: Yeah.
0: Like, it's not a surprise that those three are the names at the bottom of the list.
15: It's surprising that the Raiders are going with Kirk Cousins.
0: Yes, it is. How about that? Day 83. 83.
15: Matriculating.
0: So what? We will be off tomorrow.
15: Yes, we are.
0: Mike Wickett will be in for us here on Black and Abdallah. But when we come back on Monday, I believe we will be at day 79.
15: Oh, we're in the 70s.
0: So we're counting down to the start of the football season. Westwood One Sports is your home for the NFL. It's Black and Abdallah here on Westwood One Sports and the Westwood One Sports app. Could we have a change with the Major League Baseball Home Run Derby? It's interesting. Last year got a little rushed. It felt like it was rushed with the time clock. You didn't get the full allotment of swings that I wanted to see. I like dingers. I like the home runs in the Home Run Derby. It's fun. Don't look at me like that. It's fun. It's one of the few like all-star events that's actually worth watching. I like it. And they're going to add a new rule and change it for this year's format. We'll tell you about that coming up next.
1: Baker Mayfield is looking for a new contract before training camp. Will the Buccaneers get a deal done with the franchise QB or risk a distraction hovering over Tampa Bay all season? Westwood One Sports.
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0: Sports. Here's Chris Black and Adam Abdallah.
1: All right, remember back to last year, the Midsummer Classic, the Major League Baseball All-Star Game, and the Home Run Derby the night before? The Home Run Derby had a new rule. They had the clock on the home run hitting, which tired out the players, and it was kind of like messy. And it was one of those things where the home runs, the batter would hit, and then, like, before you could appreciate where the ball lands, you had to, like, the camera couldn't keep up with the batters hitting the next pitch, which it became kind of chaotic, and it wasn't fun. Like, I'm 41. I remember watching the Home Run Derby as a kid, and it was cool to see the majestic home runs and seeing where the ball lands and watching the stars just crush baseballs out of the stadium.
2: Yeah, by the time you couldn't see the ball land before they were taking another swing, and, like, the camera was messed up.
1: And the announcers, like, didn't know what was going on.
2: They're like, did that go out? We don't know. Did the kids run into each other? Because that's kind of fun to see sometimes. As long as they're okay. I mean, obviously, you don't want anybody to get hurt.
1: That's why you have to call it, right?
2: Yeah, yeah, obviously.
1: Fine,
2: you don't want anybody to get hurt.
1: Fine.
2: Like, every once in a while, it's okay.
1: Oh.
2: Yeah.
1: But to me, like, last year, the Home Run Derby is one of those things, like, stop messing with it. Like, what do you need a clock for?
2: It's like a two-hour event. Where are we going?
1: So The Athletic is reporting that sources are telling them that Major League Baseball will ditch the clock for the Home Run Derby, and they will revive the swing-based system of the past. So hitters will have a number of swings rather than the clock that dictates their turn at the plate. People sources have told The Athletic, which would be great. The last time the Home Run Derby did not have a clock at all was 2014.
2: Okay.
1: But I don't remember it being as messy as it was last year.
2: No, last year was bad.
1: Something threw off the entire Home Run Derby last year that didn't work. The TV broadcasting didn't work. The announcers didn't know what was going on. I didn't enjoy watching it the way I used to. I like seeing the guys hit as many home runs as possible. I think it's a great event. I think when you look at all the different options for all-star events, it's the best.
2: Yeah, it is.
1: It's better than the dunk contest in the NBA. It's better than the flag football

0: July 13th, Citizens Bank Ballpark.
1: I like the change. I would recommend another change. My other change is this. Because I do think there should be some...
0: The Derby's been on ESPN since, like, the early 90s.
1: I know. Can Berman go to... Can we shuttle Berman over to Netflix?
0: I personally enjoyed that.
1: So did I!
0: Berman calling the home runs, that's
1: and
0: classic.
1: And him naming the random towns that are in the city.
0: Yes!
1: Yeah, there's nothing wrong with that. I like that. I do think there should be some sense of urgency. So, my one proposal is this, okay? Yes, you get a certain number of swings.
0: Okay.
1: But I also think that you should be forced to swing at whoever is pitching to you, whether it's your pitching coach, whether it's your dad, whoever you pick, right?
0: What about the Philly Fanatic?
1: Philly Fanatic, whoever it is.
0: I'd like to see that.
1: If you get a good pitch and you don't swing at it, that's a swing.
0: That's a strike.
1: That's a strike. No, it is. Because there's so many times where they're just like standing there and you're like, that was a good pitch. Why didn't you swing? Like, that was a good. You've taken three pitches. What are you doing? Like, you're just standing there now catching your breath. Like, that's what you're doing. You're catching your breath. Part of that, I understand, is strategy. But now you're elongating the event. Like, I understand if someone throws a bad pitch, that happens. And that's part of, like, why the clock was bad, because then these guys are just swinging at bad pitches and then you don't get as many home runs. But if you get a good pitch and you just don't swing at it, that should count against you.
0: Okay, so no clock. This is what the article from The Athletic says. Competitors will receive 20 swings in the first round, 15 in both of the final two rounds. An added wrinkle is hitters will be able to continue their swing if they homer on the final hack they take each round.
1: Okay.
0: Until they make an out. That means if a batter goes deep on the 20th pitch of the first round, he gets a chance to hit another. If he hits a home run on the 21st, he can keep going until he finally swings and the ball doesn't leave the park. In the first round, ties would be broken by whomever hit the longer home run.
1: Ooh, okay.
0: Second and third round, the tie would be broken by three extra swings apiece. That would, in my book, Abdallah, that's called a swing-off.
1: Easy.
0: What do you mean easy? Is that not a good old-fashioned swing-off?
1: It is. It is a good old-fashioned swing-off.
0: All right, so the article also points out that Major League Baseball and the PA have declined to comment on the format changes, but this is what's being reported.
1: I like it.
0: Is that there will still be eight hitters in the opening round, in that we will go back to the swing format not the timed clock.
1: I like it, because you got nowhere to go. Who cares? You're watching it. Where else are you going?
0: I agree, and I get it. It takes a lot out of these players to do it.
1: It takes more if they're just swinging.
0: And I don't think we got the results that we were hoping for.
1: No, you didn't.
0: Like, I want to see dudes crush the baseball.
1: And you want to be able to see it actually land, as opposed to them cut back to the batter who's trying to get as many swings as possible in the 3 minutes.
0: And you're right. It is, it's okay to laugh at it when the kids run into each other.
1: I mean,
0: it's funny.
1: I don't want to see anybody get hurt.
0: No.
1: It's funny when there's always like the one kid.
0: Of course not.
1: Because there's always like, you know how there's like an age limit?
0: Yes.
1: But there's clearly the one kid who's had a growth spurt. And
0: yeah,
1: it's
0: he's
1: like,
0: taller than everyone else.
1: It's like you're eight, but you're like 6 feet tall.
0: He's stealing the home runs from all the kids, all the outs. He's stealing them all because he's taller. Here on Black and Abdallah, we love watching the World Cup today. The action's already underway with the World Cup. I believe Czechia and South Africa have tied. Final, it's a result of a full-time result, 1-1 tie.
1: It's called a draw.
0: A draw, tie, whatever. Three more matches later on today in the World Cup. I think the primetime matchup that everyone's going to have their eyes on.
1: Yeah.
0: 9 Eastern, Mexico and South Korea. So that'll be a great match tonight in the World Cup. Here on the show, as we watch the World Cup, we love to bring to you a segment we call the World Cup of Soup.
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4: Soup is good food.
0: World Cup of Soup, as we are in group play, there are 12 groups in the World Cup. Abdallah is selecting a country from each group. He is taste testing a soup from one of those countries. At the end of group play, he will take all 12 soups and put them in a bracket for the knockout round to crown a champion of the World Cup of Soup. And since there are more days than shows that we have before the end of the group

0: stage at the World Cup. Today is a special double day.
1: Double day.
0: We had a soup earlier today. Which soup did you have earlier on the show?
1: I had French Canadian onion soup, which is a thing. Shut your mouth, bite your tongue.
0: I didn't say anything.
1: Yeah, I heard a snicker. Everybody heard it. If you're watching us on YouTube, youtube.com/@BleckandAbdallahShow, which I recommend you watch all of these soups on, because you would have seen me pour a hefty amount of maple syrup into that French onion soup,
0: yes, you did.
1: All they do in Canada is they cook the onions in maple syrup instead of sugar.
0: Yeah, I don't think they just pour in maple syrup.
1: Well, I didn't make the French onion soup, Chris.
0: No, you
1: didn't.
0: Find
1: a Canadian French onion soup in the city of Chicago, and I would have gotten it, okay?
0: Yeah.
1: All right?
0: I know, you looked.
1: Done Group A.
0: That was the first soup. Was it a good soup?
1: It was okay. I'm not a French onion soup guy. Taste is subjective. All right. Soups are subjective.
0: Okay, so now we have our second soup of the day.
1: So we've done Group A. Yep. We've done Group B. We've done Group D. We've done Group E. We've done Group F. If you are an alphabet aficionado, that means we have to do Group C to catch up. Okay? Did you like that one? Alphabet aficionado?
0: This is the stupidest show on the radio.
1: It absolutely 100%. It 100% is. Group C consists of Scotland, Morocco, Brazil, and Haiti.
0: Ooh.
1: And given the fact that my name is Adam Abdallah, I had to go with a Moroccan soup.
0: All right.
1: And I went to a restaurant called Shukran, which, if you speak Arabic, means thank you. And if you didn't, now you know that Shukran means thank you.
0: I learned something.
1: And I went with a soup called Harira soup, which is a tomato-based soup, which I didn't just get like lentil soup. Every Arab restaurant has lentil soup. Every restaurant gives you lentil soup.
0: Sure.
1: It's like basically going to any like Asian restaurant and getting miso soup, right?
0: Okay, yeah.
1: So I went with the Harira soup. And what a Harira soup is a traditional Moroccan tomato soup with lentils, chickpeas, rice, parsley, cilantro, spices. This one's got some corn in it, it looks like, too. You have some pieces of corn in it. This is great. This is so, all right. And of course, it is at a Middle Eastern restaurant, so they gave me like 5 pitas
0: too. Hell yeah.
1: So they just threw it in.
0: Love that.
1: And because this is classic Middle Eastern, okay? And I can say this because I know. I order all these and I go and pick up most of them. Some of them I get delivered because they're far away. So I ordered this for pickup. I went and I picked it up. And I walked in and I picked up. And as I'm walking out, the guy runs up and stops me. And he tells me to next time use a different app because it's less fees and will save me money.
0: Yep, yep, yep.
1: Not necessary, but just goes, hey, buddy, come here. Listen to me. Next time, don't use this. Use this. Save you some money. Save you $2. It's okay. Don't worry. Okay, so Harira soup.
0: Don't worry.
1: Harira soup. Here we go.
0: All right, here we go. He's getting a face full of soup.
1: Oh, that's good.
0: He's tasting it.
1: I'm not usually a tomato soup guy because I don't like tomatoes, but...
0: Tomatoes are in everything.
1: I know they are, but if you don't like tomatoes, tomato soup's not your really thing, but...
0: Okay, all right. So he's tasting the soup. Yep, we hear the slurping.
1: That's good soup.
0: Seems like he's enjoying himself here. You can watch us on YouTube, Black and Abdallah Show.
1: Chickpeas are great. They're a staple of hummus, which is good, too.
0: Yep. It'd be perfect for those pitas. A little hummus in the pitas. All right, now he's dipping. Now he's using the he's using the pita as a vehicle for the soup. He essentially dipped it in and he folded it up like a taco. That was ingenuity. That was something. I haven't seen that from a soup play in some time.
1: Shukran to Shukran for the pita. That's good. That's good.
0: All right.
1: I'm going to give it 3.8.
0: 3.8. Okay, 3.8. There you
1: 3.8.
0: go.
1: 3.8. Because I'm not a big, I'm go. Not a tomato soup guy, but 3.8.
0: All right. 3.8. Yeah, welcome 8.
2: 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Black 3. and Abdallah's World Cup of Soup.
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0: Yep, there it is. The World Cup of Soup today was a two soup day on the Black and Abdallah Show. We will continue this charade when we reconvene on Monday here on the Black and Abdallah Show.
1: As long as they'll let us.
0: As the group stage is taking place at the World Cup. And we love the World Cup.
1: Let's see, so what do I got to do next week? I got Group G, New Zealand, Iran, Belgium, and Egypt. Ooh, Egypt. I'm Egyptian, so.
0: No, I know.
1: I'm not going to do Egypt.
0: Why not?
1: Because I...
0: Make a soup. What if you made a soup?
1: It's the same soup.
0: What if you made it?
1: I'm not making a soup.
0: Why not?
1: Because I want to try something different.
0: Stew a soup.
1: I'm not going to make a soup. Maybe I'll try something Belgium.
0: Did you see? Okay, so that's something to look forward to next week. So let's see. What do we have? Seven more?
1: We have G, H, I, J, K, and L. If you're a
0: six more. Okay, six more.
1: If you're an alphabet aficionado.
0: All right, so we will continue to get through the group stage here in the World Cup of Soup. Did you see the story about, speaking of food in the World Cup?
1: Yeah.
0: Did you see the story that TSA is telling people when they go back?
1: Stop taking American food with you?
0: To stop trying to carry on ranch sauce?
1: Yeah.
0: Did you see that?
1: Yeah.
0: That people who are coming to America for the first time, or they've been here before and they're watching the World Cup, as they're heading back to their home country, that they're trying to smuggle through gigantic bottles of ranch dressing.
1: First of all, who cares what I pack to take home with you? If I check it, cares?
0: Well, that's what they're saying. Put it in your checked bag.
1: Well, yeah, you can't carry it on. Yeah. 3.7 ounces or whatever it is?
0: That's what they're saying. You can't have the liquid in your carry-on.
1: Someone's got a bunch of little ranches.
0: Yeah, that's what it is.
1: they pour out all the little bottles of alcohol and they're putting ranch into it.
0: Now, ranch is not for me.
1: No, I do not like ranch either.
0: I'm not a ranch fan.
1: I do
0: but,
1: not like ranch either.
0: I thought it's funny that those visiting the United States for the World Cup, they love our ranch.
1: How about like barbecue sauce?
0: Yeah. Oh, and by the way, the Freddy character, I don't think that's real.
1: I know you told it.
0: And I know Raj is off today. I know he's listening. Raj is listening. He's having a great day, no doubt. But do you see the stuff that like Pablo Torre is now looking into it? And it's not.
1: Oh, is he about to find out?
0: Well,
1: just remember who told you first.
0: There are interesting tweets from years ago that mimic the exact word for word tweets of a specific president that's currently the president of the United States.
1: Just remember.
0: So something weird's going on, or it's an absolute bot.
1: They already found out that someone was not who she said she was.
0: Right. The tour. Well, no, it's not that she didn't say who she was. It's just Americans didn't know that she was. She had a big
1: following.
0: They
1: found out. Now they found out. And if you look her up, find out who your friends are.
0: Yeah. It's.
1: I looked her up on Twitter and I was like, oh, I got some fun friends apparently.
0: who follow her.
1: But do they
0: subscribe?
1: I don't know if they subscribe.
0: I think that's the question.
1: I think they just lurk.
0: Well, I'm just saying, I think Pablo Torre looked into it recently.
1: Yeah.
0: And it's clearly not a person.
1: Dude, what did I tell you 2 weeks ago?
0: No, I know. I love it. The World Cup's great. Isn't the World Cup awesome?
1: It is.
0: It's Black and Abdallah here on Westwood One Sports and the Westwood One Sports app. Could LeBron be bringing along an old friend if he returns to the Lakers? We'll talk about that coming up next. International soccer is taking over the U.S. and only DraftKings has you fully covered.
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3: The U.S. men's national team looks to go 2-0 in group play when they take on Australia. 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
12: A better life with Dr. Sanjay Gupta.
13: More and more people are using magnesium supplements to help them sleep. But are they safe? And do they really work? Well, first, let's talk about actual magnesium. That's an essential mineral that is needed for more than 300 different processes in the body, according to one dietitian. And most people get enough of it simply from the foods they eat. Now, if you're not getting enough, there are a few different types of supplements you can try. But as always, you should talk to your doctor before starting any new medication or supplement, whether it's prescription or over the counter. Now, when it comes to the science, we looked into this, and I gotta say, there's not a lot of strong evidence that magnesium supplements will actually help you sleep. They might help you manage pain, they might help you lower your stress levels, or work to get your muscles to relax. And maybe it's those things then that help you get some better sleep. I'm Dr. Sanjay Gupta, helping you live a better life.
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1: 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Thank you to Stu and Roy for producing today's show. Jim Rome and the Jim Rome Show is coming up in 13 minutes right here on Westwood One Sports. Mike Wickett will be in for us tomorrow here on Black and Abdallah from noon to 3 Eastern right here on Westwood One Sports. Good text that came in at the 310-840-4910 from the 209, Chad in California. He says, the big tuna, that's you, is doing a hell of a job matriculating the soups down the groups. The run and soup offense for Abdallah with our Super Week.
2: Run and soup offense,
1: with
2: I love
1: the
2: it.
1: World Cup of Soup.
2: I love
1: great,
2: it.
1: Great text there.
2: Got to keep matriculating those these soups.
1: Yes, absolutely. One of the storylines that we were talking about today is, you know, as we sit here, the NBA offseason, free agency hasn't even started up in the NBA. Yet there's a story each and every day around LeBron James. So here on Black and Abdallah, we bring to you the LeBron James Free Agent Watch.
0: Who is he?
3: LeBron James.
0: Will he build another super team?
4: Gotta start with Superman. Man, I could have used him on the Cavs.
0: How many weeks will he stretch this?
5: Not two, not three, not four, not five.
0: LeBron Watch 2026 with Black and Abdallah.
6: The answer to the question everybody wants to know. LeBron, what's your decision?
4: And this fall, I'm going to take my talents to.
1: Yep. Every day, there's a new story with LeBron James. The latest yesterday was that LeBron is talking to the Lakers ahead of free agency and that the sides are communicating. Oh. He may want to return to the Lakers and whether or not they want him back. And I think the conversation is they want him back, but for what price, right? That's a part of the conversation. Today, we have a piece of audio from ESPN, NBA TV, NBA Today, Mark Spears talking about he's hearing that LeBron is likely to come back, but he's also bringing along a friend.
7: I'm hearing that he's likely coming back. I am curious under this new Lakers regime, you know, what the number is, though. And also I'm hearing that one of his old teammates from Cleveland, Kevin Love, could likely be joining the Lakers, too.
8: Oh. Maybe that's a golf recruiting trip they're having right now?
7: Unrestricted free agent, rejoining his old buddy.
8: Yeah.
7: And so I could see that those two guys being reunited there.
1: So there you go. Mark Spears, NBA Today on ESPN television, saying that LeBron, he's hearing that he's likely to come back to the Lakers. What price? Doesn't know. And that Kevin Love could be joining the Lakers, too.
2: Look, I'm not saying do this for Kevin Love, right? No, don't do this for Kevin Love, LeBron. But look at what the Knicks just did. Look at what Jalen Brunson did with his contract, right? What you have to think about is LeBron has enough money for 10 lifetimes.
1: Yeah.
2: At what point, and this could be his last year, and I hate saying the word legacy with LeBron. But, like, don't take the minimum. I'm not telling you to do that. But when the Lakers come to you and say, we can't give you the max, if you want to put together a championship team, we can't front load the entire roster with you and Luka. We just can't do it. Do you want to win a championship? Or do you just want a bunch of money on your last year? Like, what do you want? Do you want to be holding another trophy, and so people are talking about you with the same words as Michael Jordan because we know that's what you want? Or do you just want a bunch of money in your last year? What do you want? Because if you want a championship, take less money so they can build a better team around you. It's simple.
1: Yeah, it is. I also think, like, the problem with this conversation, like, this type of conversation is easy with, like, Aaron Rodgers, right? Because he's not what he was. LeBron can still play.
2: I understand.
1: At
2: he
1: the
2: can.
1: Highest level.
2: Of course he can.
1: He's an all-NBA caliber player.
2: But that's
1: player
2: the best
1: still.
2: Of both worlds. Dude, you're worth over $1 billion. Like, you're literally worth over $1 billion.
1: Yeah, but it's an ego thing.
2: I understand it's an ego thing. But you know what helps your ego? Another championship. Another championship helps your ego. Another championship helps your dumb goat debate. So,
1: well, I think in LeBron's head, it's not a debate.
2: Okay, well, good for him.
1: I think he's the guy.
2: For everybody else, that he, all the shows that he probably watches, because you know he does, it's still a debate. So if he wants to put another check mark next to his name and all the stats he likes to record, the championship is the one that he is not even close to coming next to.
1: Yeah, I think that's, you know, for the Lakers, I would rather give the contract extension to Austin Reeves and to build the team about Austin Reeves and Luka Doncic and move forward that way instead of being held captive by LeBron another year.
2: Of
1: because
2: course.
1: It's just 1 year. So, yeah, sure. Could you win a championship? Maybe. Maybe you could. Like, I don't know if we can sit here and just say teams can't win championships anymore because we just saw the Knicks win a title. Right? Like,
2: yeah.
1: If we started last season, go back to October. Who had the New York Knicks winning the championship? Go back to December or January or the All-Star break. Mm-hmm. Who had the Knicks winning the title? Just go back to April.
2: Yeah.
1: When the playoffs started. No one had the Knicks winning the championship, and today they celebrated with a parade in New York City.
2: Mm-hmm.
1: So, you know, if you get LeBron and everyone back and they're healthy, like maybe you could make a run. I would rather plan for the future and make sure you don't lose Austin Reeves.
2: Yeah, so would I.
1: That's what I would do. Tomorrow, the U.S. men's national team will play in Seattle at 3 Eastern against Australia. As we head towards the second game in the World Cup for the U.S. men's national team, the first game that they played against Paraguay, scored 4 goals. They looked awesome. It was probably the best I've ever seen the U.S. men's team ever play. So can they follow up a week of hype with a game where the atmosphere, I'm guessing, is going to be outstanding in Seattle? I'm guessing it's going to be quite the scene tomorrow for that match. And the big storyline with Christian Pulisic, will he play in the game? Because this week he has yet to practice fully with the team. Each day at practice, he's been working out solo by himself. And yesterday on his right calf, he had a full sleeve on.
2: Mm-hmm.
1: So, you know, the U.S. team has been pretty coy on his availability for the match tomorrow. But I think that's going to be a storyline as the day goes along tomorrow to see if he's in the starting group.
2: Yeah, and look, they've positioned themselves really well here with the win last week in the ability to get out of the group here. They're heavily favored in this matchup too, -170 to win against Australia. Their matchup against Turkey is they're about equal here as a pick 'em. But I think Pulisic would help in this matchup. But you've seen from a lot of these, not necessarily smaller teams, but a lot of these underdog teams have been able to generate some draws here. And Australia is one of those teams that if they get a goal, they'll park it and they'll generate a draw pretty easily against this U.S. team.
1: Yeah, and do you sacrifice your attack by not playing Pulisic, thinking you can get through tomorrow?
2: Yeah.
1: Or do you try and get to 6 points in the group and make sure you get to the knockout round? So that'll be cool tomorrow, 3 Eastern. Mike Wickett will be in for Black and Abdallah. Jim Rome is coming up next here on Westwood One Sports.
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0: jungle. It's Tremendous Thursday to you. I am Jim Rome. Great day today. Man, we've got a lot to get done. Thursdays are always fun. Today especially. So let's not waste any time. What's going on? How are we feeling? Good to be here. Good to have you here. How are we all living? Let me know. Get up in here. Hit me up. 1-800-636-8686. Very busy day. So if there's something you want to say, you want to get in early because we've got the What's Your Beef segment on the back end. Hour number three. In and around all of that, I've got a couple of interviews. I've got a FanDuel Predict segment with James Kelly. So you've got to get up in here. Once again, 1-800-636-8686. If you'd rather be on the X, go ahead and do that at Jim Rome. If you want to email me, you can do that too. Rome, R-O-M-E at avtake.com. If you want something else to think about, do not forget Monday. It's the big day. We launch on YouTube. We are launching on YouTube. I know this to be true because after I taped my podcast with Byron Scott yesterday, Tommy and Lorne were working on the launch. So make a note of that. If you're somebody who uses YouTube, loves YouTube, it's going to be the best and easiest way to watch this show on the internet, and it starts on Monday. And yes, there will be live chats. We haven't done that before. Live chats. Pretty dangerous. I like it. I'm here for it. All right, coming up later on today, here's something. Atlanta Braves manager Walt Weiss coming up at 12:40. Then at 1 o'clock straight up, James Kelly, the big head, he and I will have a FanDuel Predicts segment. We'll talk U.S. Open. We'll obviously talk World Cup, USMNT via Australia. Coming up at 1:40, speaking of golf, Rex Hoggard. We've got ourselves a major, you know I'm going to run down Rex. And then the top of hour number three is the beef segment. So think about what you want to beef about. Also, don't do it right now, but I did lay down a great podcast with Byron Scott. Great because not anything I did, but Byron was awesome. Haven't talked to Byron in a minute or so. So make a note of that. Don't do it during the show, but make sure you find that. If you're a Laker fan or a basketball fan, make sure you find Byron Scott. He was awesome. That's episode 415. All right, speaking of basketball, let me start right here. So I've been taking it all in and watching the wild images and the video from New York City and the Knicks victory parade. I got to admit, I've been pretty much in awe of what I've seen all morning long. I'm still actually trying to take a step back and process the entire thing. The Bricks, or the world champs, for the first time in over a half a century. And as a result of watching all that parade footage today, I do have some unfortunate news. I regret to inform everybody, my guy Mike Brown is still letting the dogs out. Even though his own star players have begged him to stop, even though I have been begging him to stop, even Jimmy Fallon, who loves like everything, hates this enough to beg him to stop on air. But if one thing is absolutely clear about the New York Knicks right now, it's that Mike Brown is going to let those dogs out. I just hope one day that I can ever love anything as much as Mike Brown loves letting his dogs out. And I really like Mike Brown. I've always been a Mike Brown guy. Always. I mean, for decades. And it hasn't always been popular or easy to be a big Mike Brown guy, but I never, ever wavered in that. I never bailed on this dude. Even after he was clearly the fifth, sixth, seventh, who knows what choice for the Knicks last year after they sawed off Tom Thibodeau. Even after the Knicks whiffed on all those other names, I still said at that time, you know what? They got a good coach. They lucked out. They lucked out by landing Mike Brown. What a wild thing to think about right now, right? The Knicks tried to entice the Munster man, Billy Donovan, who just so happens to be out of a job right now. The Knicks tried to entice Jason Kidd, who also happens to be out of a job right now. They took wild swings at Ime Udoka and my guy Chris Finch. People forget the Knicks even interviewed Dawn Staley last summer. So it's crazy to think that when they sawed off Tibbs, they really did not have a clear plan in place to replace him. And they really weren't sure who they wanted, only that they no longer wanted Tibbs. And it took them a long minute to finally come around to Mike Brown. And aren't they glad and lucky as hell that they did? Well, until he started letting the dogs out. Until then, this thing was working out perfectly. Perfectly. Who cares if the dude was option number 6 or 7 if he was clearly the best option in the end? And he does deserve his flowers for the best coaching job of his life. Thibodeau deserves credit too, by the way. But Mike Brown deserves way more because Mike got the job done. In other words, Mike let the dogs out. You see, now I'm doing it too. Who let the dogs out? Mike let the dogs out. And he won't stop. He's got me doing it now. You see, we got to cut the crap, man. Mike, my guy, cease and desist. Don't make me make it official with a cease and desist. I'm tapping out, bro. No mas. No mas. No mas. No mas perros. No mas perros. The guy started the second. He started the second he showed up on the parade route today, too. Check out this dude earlier today and look at this energy. Hey, Knick fan, you're not helping him. You're hurting him, man. And you shouldn't be letting the dogs out with him and encouraging him. Hey, by the way, did you notice the shirt that he's rocking? Quote, 10 weeks. 10 weeks, as in the length of time that James Dolan told that team to lock in before the playoffs started so they'd be ready. The same 10 weeks that he asked his players to abstain from getting nice. A 10 weeks t-shirt. James Dolan merch. Is this real life? I cannot believe how much credit Knick fan is throwing at a guy that until about 10 seconds ago they absolutely hated. All of a sudden now James Dolan is Winston Churchill himself. Apparently all of a sudden James Dolan is Mel Gibson in Braveheart, Russell Crowe in Gladiator, Denzel Washington in Remember the Titans, Kurt Russell from Miracle, all rolled into one. At least according to Knick fan and apparently Knick head coach. Yeah, I don't know. I don't know. I saw that speech. I saw the speech that they're all in love with that everybody's referencing, including the part where he told them, stop wrestling. Stop wrestling. Just don't tell your significant others that it was my idea. I'm not saying that it was the worst speech in the world. I am saying it didn't exactly make me want to run through a brick wall. And let's just say that Winston Churchill was not exactly Mr. Inspiration when he rolled up on the podium today either.
1: I don't need your vote. I don't need to quote to you, right, about what happened here. And because if you're real Knick fans, you know it already.
0: Yeah, that's the Dolan we know and hate. That's the guy. That's the actual guy. Run through a brick wall or run before an oncoming bus. My God, Dolan, that was horrible. That was horrible. Run through a brick wall or run in the opposite direction of that knob. I guess somebody didn't care for the mayor's speech that came right before Dolan spoke. Of course, everybody else liked the mayor's speech, which is exactly why Dolan went up there like, I don't need your vote. Knick fan knows what's happening, and the rest of y'all can kiss my ass. Look, at least the guy's not singing today. At least he didn't bring his band up there with him today. At least he didn't make us sit there and listen to him blast out another rendition of Rain in Shambhala.
2: wash away my shame with the rain.
0: So at least there's that. I'm just really hoping that Mike Brown, I hope that act at the very beginning was all there was. I'm just hoping my guy did not get to the podium himself, lean over into that mic, and yet again, let the dogs out. Please. XCR. I have pride. I have dignity. I don't want to beg, but I beg of you, do not show me footage of Mike Brown letting the dogs out yet again. I implore you, Lorne, please tell me that this footage does not actually exist.
3: Let's go one time. Who let the dogs out?
4: Oh!
3: Who let the dogs out? I love you, New York.
0: Wow. Let's go one time. My dude, it's like the 10th time. He can't quit. He can't stop letting the dogs out. Mike, you know they're going to fire you, right, if you don't stop. Even after you did the best coaching job of your life. I mean, they fired your predecessor for a lot less, my guy. You need to stop, Mike. Seriously, you could be a legend forever in New York City. You should be. You should get a statue. You should get all the love. But not until you stop letting the dogs out. And Mike, you really should have known not to try to run back the Mad Dogs act. Because as much as I love Mike Brown, he's no mad dog. And nothing Mike did today, or essentially every day since they won, every hour since they won, none of that comes anywhere near to what the Mad Dog did back in 01.
5: Thank you to the greatest fans in the world!
4: Yeah!
0: That's how it's done, Mike. That's how it's done. That's why you don't want to do it. That's how it's done. Compare Mike Brown's players and their reaction to the Mad Dog's teammates and their reaction. All the Lakers are in awe. Like, they love it. They can't believe it. And understandably so. Well, look at this guy. That right there, that was actually fresh and cool by comparison. Mike, you're making the original dork, Mark Mattson, look like Brad Pitt, Paul Newman, Steve
6: there
0: McQueen, Denzel Washington, Keanu Reeves, Matt Damon, and Al Pacino all rolled into one. The OD, Mark Mattson, the original dork. I love Mattson. Mike, you can't compete with that. Even after winning a world championship for the first time in a half a century. My guy, stop, please. I don't want you to be known for that. I want you to be known for the great work you did. I want you to get your flowers. Dude, they're going to fire you if you keep doing that. Cease and desist. 1-800-636-8686. What is the most important job of any NBA head coach? Honestly, get along with your star players. They want you to stop. Do not. They brought you in because Tibbs was not fully connecting with his star players. You did. That's how you won it all. You empowered them. They're not going to keep connecting with you if you keep showing up and doing that, though. I'm just here to help. I love you, man. I really do. All right, so I've got more on the parade. Other things I want to get to today. You know, there's actually been a Joe Burrow sighting. And I'm talking about the swaggy Joe Burrow that we have not seen in a few years. He showed up in a piece in The Athletic. And he was talking a big game. big game. Joe went as far as to compare the team they have right now for the upcoming season to the all-time great 2019 LSU national champion. Joe never looks back. Joe never references that team. And by the way, that was the greatest college football team ever. I know some of you Canes fans aren't going to like that. But arguably, and if they're not the best ever, they're on the very short list. Top three. Certainly the most explosive offensive team I've ever seen in college. And Joe is saying, you know what? I'm getting those vibes. It feels like that. He's never said anything like that. He didn't even say things like that when they went to the Super Bowl. So I want to get into what that means. Oh, and we have ourselves a tennis moment. We have our best tennis interview since the GOAT of tennis interviews. That good. Now, better, I'm not going to say better, but in the conversation, like I would have never, ever even put anything in the conversation of that Rafa interview, but we have something that's in the conversation. All right, so I've got all these things. I've got a phone number too. Why aren't you using it? One, write this down. Tell me if I'm going too fast. One, let me start over. One, wait a minute. 1-800-636-8686. Use it or wait until the beef segment if you want. I've got Walt Weiss coming up at 12:40. I've got the FanDuel Predict segment with James Kelly at 1 o'clock. I've got Rex Hoggard at 1:40. The beef segment, 2 o'clock straight up. Is that enough show for you? Hey, is this thing on? Does this work? Did you not pay your bills in Poway? Is there an iPhone in Escondido? The hell is am I not on the air? I want to hear from Oceanside. Have you degenerates not paid your phone bills? What is the matter with you? Wake up, sleepyheads. Get on the phones. Was that not the best 20 minutes in all of sports talk radio? You're welcome. Biggest stage of world soccer is here. And that, by the way, was not a hat tip either. That was not an homage or a hat tip. Let's be very clear about that, butter knife.
6: Thank you.
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So Walt Weiss coming up shortly. Their game's already been rained out. My man's still hanging out, waiting to do the interview. That is class. Love that. That's clutch. All right, so again, we are really busy today in the best way possible. So you can still get in, though. You can get in before we start all these other things, because like I always say on Thursday, once we start rolling, we start to roll downhill, and then all of a sudden, you're right into the beef segment. So if that's not what you want to do, you should do what you want to do, but do it right now.

0: does get a statue in front of MSG, he best be bending down and opening a gate that's holding back a group of dogs. One war hit wonders from the early 2000s who have seen a recent spike in their iTunes downloads. See, this is the thing. He did more than just bend down and open up the gate. This is my whole point. This is my whole point. To prevent emails like that. To prevent him being thought of or remembered like that. I don't want Mike Brown to be remembered as the guy who, quote, bent down and opened up a gate that was holding back a bunch of dogs. He did more than that. He did something that even Pat Riley couldn't do. He did what he was hired to do. And by the way, what he was hired to do seemed like an impossible thing to do. They fired a guy who got them to the conference finals, meaning anything short of the NBA finals would not have been enough, much less win the NBA finals. So they put the guy in an impossible position, and he still got it done. So I'm trying to get people to focus on that. But he's making it very hard for me to do that because he keeps letting the dogs out. I mean, it's okay. It was kind of barely okay in 2021 or 2001 when the Mad Dog did it. Thankfully, it has aged incredibly. Thankfully, it gets better every single year. This won't. This won't because it had already been done. And like, Mike, you're a little weird. And weird is good. And weird is good in your case. But the Mad Dog was perfect for that because he was such a nerd. The best kind of nerd. A lovable nerd. But that was the guy who should have been doing it.
1: Thank you.
0: Time and place. That was perfect. He went bilingual. He always had that crazy nerd energy when he played. That Stanford nerd thing. It all made sense when he did it, and it makes no sense whatsoever now that you're doing it, and you won't stop. It's almost like somebody convinced this guy, dude, keep playing the hits. They love it. They love it. They love it. Stop, stop, stop, stop, stop, stop. Dave Wilcox, quote, very nice smack saw reset. I will certainly expect all the ranchos to pick up the phone. There are a lot of ranchos. Rancho Bernardo. Rancho Penasquitas. See, I did it twice in 1.5 hour. That I guarantee that took 5 years off my life. I can't do that anymore. Haunted Horse, Jim, I will stop letting the dogs out when you stop letting your inner hacksaw out. Signed, Mike Brown. Look, it was one shout out. Throwback Thursday to the spork. Now I'm done.
2: Now I'm done.
0: Dino, you should be done. Why do you keep coming back, Dino? Rome, James Dolan has his own merch? What? Signed a haunted horse. It's a good point, actually, Dino. Now, Dino, me saying you made a good point does not mean that I want you to ever interact with me ever again. Let's be clear on that. Gail in Valencia. Now, Gail can interact with us anytime she wants. Romy, Mike Brown is so cool. I love Who Let the Dogs Out. Signed, Gangnam Style. There you go. You see? That's why I like Gail. That's funny.
3: War Lady Clone.
0: I am the twin. Quote, Rome, ever since I was let out, I never came back. Never came back to the jungle ever since. Signed, Paul's Dog. Although I was a fan of the dog. He's not missed. Tom really didn't like the dog. James Kelly actually liked the dog. See, that's funny. Tom's got an open mind, and I'm not going to say Tom likes most things, but he likes a lot more things than James Kelly, who hates almost everything. But James Kelly liked that dog. But I think we're all universal in saying we're glad that that was the one dog that somebody put in a car and took to another neighborhood and left.

0: Bacon Guy's in. Quote, I found your YouTube channel and I hit subscribe as requested, but I've yet to receive the free set of steak knives that were promised. Disappointingly yours, Parody Larry.
1: Second prize, a set of steak knives.
0: Third prize, Larry, you fired. I didn't promise a set of steak knives. I did something so incredible yesterday. I said that I would never, ever, I should never, ever let these two guys on in the same segment, much less in the same, no, the same year, much less the same segment, and I did, and it went as horribly as I thought it would. John and Little Rock and Parody Larry. I let them both on in the same segment, and they both did horrible parodies. I thought it'd be one of the worst things ever, and it was worse than that. And then Parody Larry was all bent. Because he thought it was awesome. JB time is in. Jimmy, working dual screens today. Awesome. Hashtag US Open. Dude, you should. Way to go, Jim. Don't give it up, Jim. Rory has got first round lead. 3 under. Roy's played some good golf. He was playing well coming in. He had 3 top 20s in a row coming in. And playing really well right now. The fog is lifted. They're on the course. And, of course, Rex Hoggard will help me break that down a little bit later on. And, you know, Rex, he will be all over it. Walt Weiss is coming up in less than 10 minutes. James Kelly, top of the hour with FanDuel Predicts. James Kelly and I will talk golf. We've done well in some of the majors, and frankly, we've had our heads handed to us in some of them. But we'll talk some golf, and we'll talk some soccer. James Kelly talking soccer is hilarious. Not talking it, but betting it. Van Tan. Who let clones out? Woof, woof. Who let clones out? Woof, woof. Signed YouTube live chat on Rome Show. War letting Lauren Hubs dog out. Jason in Texas. We're going to have it. The dogs will be out. The real dogs, the clones. They will be unleashed. There will not be leashes. They're going to be out there for live chat. I have no idea what to expect. Probably nothing good. But we're going to find out. It's part of the evolution. The show is coming to YouTube live. Every day, starting Monday, we launch, we debut on Monday. So if you're already a fan of YouTube and you use it and you watch it, it becomes like your channel on TV, however you use it, computer, phone, TV, wherever. It's another way to get the show, another new way to get the show, but with a new aspect, live chat. And we'll be working our way through that. Walt Weiss joins us when we come back.
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0: live from Southern California, this is the Jim Rome Show on Westwood One.
1: That's true. I am Jim Rome of Westwood One, also Sirius XM, also the X Platform, also the Rome TV channel, and as of this coming Monday, YouTube as well. All right, I am fired up for this. We're joined right now by the manager of the Atlanta Braves. He spent the last 8 years as the Braves bench coach. He was also the manager of the Colorado Rockies from 2013 to 2016. Great player. 14 years in the bigs for the A's, the Marlins, the Rockies, and the Braves. He won a World Series with the A's in 1989. He was an All-Star in 1998. The Braves are in first place in the NL West. We are joined by their manager, Walt Weiss. Man, Walt, it has been a minute. It is awesome to talk to you. How you doing, Walt?
2: Doing good, Romy. How you doing?
1: Good. Good, Skip. It is so good to see you. Listen, Walt, I got to ask you, you know, it helps when you're winning, but when you've had the baseball life that you've had and you've accomplished virtually everything there is to accomplish in the game, how much are you enjoying this chapter of your career and this current challenge?
2: Yeah, it's been great, Romy. Felt like at this point in time, probably more prepared than I've ever been to sit in this seat. You know, been in the game a long time now in a variety of roles. Been around a lot of great players, a lot of great coaches, managers. And so I've absorbed a lot over the years. And, felt that I was primed for this run right here.
1: Walt Weiss joining us. You know, the thing about that is you might be more ready now than ever before, but you might have had that opportunity a few years back when the Marlins came calling in 2022, but you chose not to interview with them. Walt, I'm curious, why did you prioritize staying where you were as opposed to maybe getting another shot at managing at that time?
2: No, great question. I think I was really enjoying what was going on here. Atlanta kind of become my baseball home. I played here the last 3 years of my career, so felt ingrained in the culture here, and we were winning. Things were going really well. I enjoyed working for Snit, being his bench coach. So I knew during those years as a bench coach here, it was going to take something really overwhelming to pull me away from this. So, I turned down a few interviews, Romy, over the years, but in the end, it all worked out because there's no other place I'd rather be the skipper than this place right here.
1: Man, sure did work out. Walt Weiss joining us. Walt, you mentioned you spent the last 3 years of your playing career there. With the franchise still mourning the passing of legendary skipper Bobby Cox last month at age 84, what do you remember most about playing for Bobby? And then how much of an influence was he on the manager that you are today?
2: Yeah. No, the thing about Bobby was he was the best I'd ever been around at creating loyalty just because of the way he treated people. You always felt like Bobby was, he had your back and he was going to support you no matter what. And as a player, man, when we lost, we were in the World Series in 99, to a man, after we lost that series to the Yankees, we felt like we let Bobby down. And that's really powerful. You don't see that much in professional sports, but that's the kind of effect Bobby had on people. You just wanted to do well for him. You didn't want to let him down. And just a great leader. So, yeah, I was fortunate. You know, my career was bookended by a couple great managers. It started with Tony La Russa and ended with Bobby Cox. And so a lot to draw from there. And in the end, it's my own personal touch, but a lot of lessons learned from both of those great managers.
1: Walt Weiss joining us. Well, you mentioned Tony La Russa, so let me follow up and ask you, what made him different? What was his separation? What was his superpower?
2: Yeah, Tony was probably as prepared as anybody I've ever been around to attack a series, to attack a game. He was looking for the smallest edge possible. Because, you know, the margin of victory, you know, Romy, at this level is razor thin. And Tony just had a knack for finding that little edge to tilt the scales our way. He was very intense. He was tough on me. Tony was tough on me as a young player. But, to this day, he's one of my closest friends. He's been a sounding board for me as a manager. And very grateful that I got to break in the league and really, really learn how to play this game and how to approach this game under Tony's leadership.
1: Hey, Walt, was he tough on all young guys? Why you? It's not like you needed a kick in the tail, or did you need a kick in the tail?
2: Yeah, maybe I did, you know. But yeah, you know, he used to he would undress me in front of the club a few times and there were reasons, there were times where I didn't really understand why, and you know, and then about 3/4 of the way through my rookie year, he called me in his office one time. He said, "Hey, you know all these times I yell at you in front of the team?" And I said, "Yeah, I do." He said, "You're not doing anything wrong. I'm just trying to get everyone's attention. I feel like we're not ready to play." And I guess he felt like I could handle it as a young player. But look, I mean, I grew up a lot during those years, and like I said, learned how to play the game. I feel like the right way under Tony and the guys around me, Carney Lansford and Terry Steinbach, you know, Eck and Dave Stewart. Had some great models to look up to during those early years of my career. So very, very grateful for that.
1: Yeah, it makes me wonder, though, Walt, like, why not go after one of those guys? Like, I've talked to plenty of managers and plenty of coaches. They'll do that, right? They'll go after the guys that they know can handle it to send a message to everybody else. And it's like you just said, but you were the rookie, not one of the vets. Yeah. That's amazing that he picked you.
2: Well, you know, I think it was pretty safe for him. He knew I wasn't going to snap back at him as a young player, you know. At the same time, you know, I think he also thought it was important to shape and mold young players early in their careers. And I think that I've heard him talk about that, and that's a philosophy of his. And that was probably part of it too, Romy, you know, where he felt like, you know, I got to make sure I keep this young kid in check. And he certainly did. And look, I'm grateful for those years.
1: I know, I get it. Nothing but respect. I'm hearing it from you. Walt Weiss joining us. Walt, those pictures and those names you mentioned are absolutely incredible. You think about the megastars, the Hall of Famers, the guys you played with on that team. Like, that meant the energy of that clubhouse. And really different types of guys. Big Mac, Jose Canseco, Dave Stewart, Steinbach, Lansford. Like, what was the energy? How would you describe what it was like, Eck, in that clubhouse?
2: Yeah. No, you're right on, Romy. It was a different energy, man. It was I didn't know it at the time because it was my first big league team, but I look back on it now and I've never been a part of anything like that. Like we it was like a traveling rock band, man. I mean, we go on the road and we'd have to take service elevators up to our rooms because we couldn't get through the lobby because all these people were waiting for us. You know, especially guys like Canseco. He was on top of the world. McGuire, you know, you mentioned Eck. I mean, these guys were, they transcended baseball. And, yeah, it was crazy when we went on the road. The following that we had was just insane. And I've never experienced anything like that ever since.
1: You know, it's funny. Without getting into the details, I remember, Walt, back in the day, Canseco came on one of our TV shows. And it was when he was at the peak of his powers. And we sent the limo there. Let's just say that Josie kind of did what he would do in a limo and then went to the game. And I think he hit 3 bombs that night. Like, it was like the most Canseco thing ever. Like, how would you describe, though, his mindset and his baseball acumen when you played with him?
2: Yeah. I got to tell you, you know, a lot of times people ask you, you know, who's the best you've been around and this type of thing. Canseco's in that conversation. I played with some Hall of Famers, Romy. You know, I was with Ricky. You know, I was with Chipper. You know, I played with obviously Jose McGuire. Played with Sheffield. I mean, played with some great ones. And Jose's in that conversation is the best I've played with, but I've seen during that window where he was on top, and you know, it didn't last as long as it should have. But those late 80s to early 90s, there was nobody like him. There was nobody like him in the game. He was typically the biggest guy in the field. He could hit the ball further than anybody else on the field. He can throw the ball harder. He could run faster than anybody on the field. I mean, this guy was a freak at 6'4", 6'5", 240 pounds. So he was an avatar back then. Like I said, unfortunately, it didn't last as long as, you know, it could have. But I got to tell you, Jose Canseco, though, during those years, was as good as anybody I've been around.
1: He was an avatar. Walt Weiss joining us. Man, this is fun. Well, so the guys you mentioned, some amazing, amazing players. Who is the toughest or fiercest competitor you ever played with?
2: Yeah, that's Carney Lansford. I mean, it didn't take long for that one. Carney's probably the most intense player I've ever played with. Not probably. He definitely is. It was a different level, Romy, with Carney. That the level of intensity, and with all the big names on those squads in Oakland, Carney was the leader. Carney was the leader. When he spoke, you know, everyone took a seat. And you know, Stu was that way on that team on the pitching side of it. But Carney was the guy, man. He was the point man for all those great teams in Oakland. And you know, we didn't have a team captain, but if we did, it would have been Carney Lansford.
1: Well, Weiss joining me. I'm so glad you mentioned Smoke. One of my favorite guys. I love Smoke. Smoke's cool, man. Smoke's cool. He's fearless. How much confidence did you have when he took the ball?
2: Yeah, tremendous, man. Tremendous big game pitcher. I think one of the more underrated pitchers, right, Romy, of a generation. This guy won 20 4 years in a row, Romy. I mean, and he was locking horns with Clemens and all the big boys back then. And more times than not, we got the win when Stu was on the mound. Just another one. You know, I talk about Carney being the great competitor and the intensity. Stu was the same way. And when he took the ball, man, it was all business. And, man, we had some battles with the Red Sox in the late 80s, early 90s when Clemens was their top dog. And Stu would match up with those guys. And like I said, man, we'd win those games. He was a great big game pitcher and a tremendous competitor.
1: Yeah, well, I got about 90 seconds. I'm so happy we got to do this. But you want to talk about tough? You want to talk about leading from the front? You know where I'm going. How about in April when Jorge Soler came out to the bump, let the hands go? You were flying like out of the clouds and took this guy down. Anybody who knows anything about your background and your training knows not to mess with you. What were you thinking as this thing went crazy on the internet?
2: Yeah, look, when that happened, Romy, that wasn't the plan to go for the takedown. But when Soler was coming toward us, that's a large human being, and
1: look at you.
2: We know
1: look
2: him
1: at
2: well.
1: You, dude. Hey, and you're like first one to him. Perfect takedown.
2: Well, I'm a little. I've lost a step, so I wasn't quite the first one there. But he came to me, and so when that happened, I kind of my instincts took over, and I said, I got to get this guy off his feet because he's gonna hurt somebody. It's a big man, and he was angry.
1: And it seems to me, Walt, he's lucky that you were looking to de-escalate and neutralize and didn't go on to the offense the way you could have based on your training. Walt, I know you waited for this. I know there's a rainout. I know you made a point of sticking around so you could do the interview. Man, it's so good to see you, Walt. It's so good to get caught up. I really appreciate you.
2: Yeah, same here, Romy. Always love our time together, man. It's been a while, but let's do it again.
1: Yeah, I'll take you up on that, Skip. You know, Walt, appreciate you. Walt Weiss. How fun was that? So I love that Walt remembers the jungle and came back in and did such a great interview. That was an absolute blast. My thanks to the Braves and to the manager, Walt Weiss. Okay. When we come back, James Kelly will join us. I know James Kelly will appreciate that. And if you don't, Kelly, I swear I will run your ass. Don't have anything smart to say about that unless you have something smart to say about that, James Kelly. You know what I mean by that.
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1: Clones, listen up. 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

0: from Southern California, this is the Jim Rome Show on Westwood One.
1: All right, so moving to hour number two. It's going to be a busy hour. And I'm James Kelly momentarily for our FanDuel Predicts segment. Also, top of next hour, we have the beef segment. You don't want to miss that. In between all that, Rex Hoggard will be joining us. Talk some U.S. Open. But speaking of FanDuel Predicts, what you want to do is you want to download that app right now. Go to FanDuel Predicts. It's an absolute blast. Download the app right now, right before we do our segment. That way you have $25 to play with. The app is clean. It's easy. It's fun. I'm in it every single day. I've already been there today. And it's available in all 50 states. And there's no way we can do what we do around here and continue to build and evolve without our partnership with FanDuel, joining me as he does every Thursday to break things down and help us out for FanDuel Predicts is the big head, James Kelly. Yo, head, what's going on? How's your week going?
2: Dude, fantastic. Big Walt Weiss fan here, dude. Love the guy.
1: There's not a yeah, but or some lame joke,
2: no,
1: coming, right?
2: No.
1: Walt. I love Walt.
2: Dude, those A's teams were my favorite back in the day, and I'll never forget his 1989 home run in Game 1 of the World Series. I think it was Game 1. I guess I forgot, but I think it was Game 1. Going deep. Dude, you guys just talked about it. Jose, Mark, and Walt, back-to-back-to-back American League Rookie of the Years, dude. Love the A's.
1: Crazy stuff. Carney Lansford, Smoke, Ricky,
2: Steinbach. All of them.
1: Yeah. I love what he said, too, about I had no idea when I was in it because I was in it and I didn't know any different. He's like, looking back, man, we were a bad rock stars. I mean, they must have been the Bulls back in the day, right? Mike, Rodman, Scotty, when they were traveling around on the road. These guys, especially.
2: Dude,
1: the way
2: could you imagine social media back in the day if they had these guys running around?
1: No way,
2: unbelievable. Man. Completely different era. Especially that year, 89, coming off the loss in 88 to the Dodgers and everything like that. It was freaking... I loved them. I loved LaRusso, too. I loved them all.
1: Nice job. I like it. I appreciate it. All right, Head. So we got ourselves a little FanDuel Predicts.
2: Yes.
1: How's that app treating you so far?
2: Fantastic. I love it. I'm on it every single day, several times a day.
1: It's fun, man.
2: I already got some action. Yeah.
1: All right. Action's good.
2: Yeah.
1: We love action. We love action. Not like Brendan Sorsby loves action.
3: I'm just
1: but
3: not
1: we
3: that
1: love
3: edge.
1: Action.
2: That's
1: all
2: a good conversation.
1: Yeah, that is. But not for right here. Not right now. All right. So where do you want to start? Got to start with some
2: U.S.
1: golf,
2: Open.
1: Right? Yeah.
2: Yeah. Hell yeah. Shinnecock. Fourth time in the last 31 years it's been there. Brooks won it last time out in 2018, but kind of funny. Some clone favorites have had some success there. Won the Karate Kid. Phil Mickelson took second in 04. Before that, 95, dude. Greg the Leg blew a weekend and losing to another jungle legend. I think he is. Corey Pavin. Does he remind you of anything?
1: No. No. What is this significant? Oh, wait, I know.
2: Shinnecock.
1: Wait, I know. I know. It just came back to me. Corey Pavin looked exactly like a rat.
2: Yeah.
1: And because he looked exactly like a rat, we made him one of the founding members of the rat family. It's all
2: that's right.
1: Back to me right
2: yes.
1: now. That dude looked
2: and
1: like
2: a winner at Shinnecock.
1: He was the reason the rat family existed,
2: rat
1: honestly.
2: See? 1995 right there, Shinnecock
1: legacy,
2: winner.
1: Pavin.
2: Yeah.
1: Go UCLA.
2: Freaking Norman.
1: Rat.
2: Yeah. Dude, blowing a weekend lead for old Greg the Leg, but he had to carry a little weight. Anyways, this time, the pros hate it. They hate the course.
1: You with three legs, bro.
2: I mean, come Sunday, it'd get a little tiring. I'm just saying that, all right? The last time that a major
1: John
2: championship.
1: That's a nice walk spoiled. Three-legged walk. It's a long one. Anyway.
2: Wow. Dude, do you like this course? Or I like seeing the pros struggle, so I absolutely love it. I'm all about it.
1: Depends what the USTA does with it. Remember last time they were here?
2: Yeah. Oh, yeah.
1: Yes, they were 1-1, man. They were pissed.
2: Dude, the last time that a major championship didn't have a single player finish under par, it was here 8 years ago, that tournament.
1: Yes.
2: So it's not as bad.
1: To answer your question, yes, I think it's funny.
2: I do, too. I think it's fantastic. It's hard. It's long. Greens are brutal. Precision wins here. Complete games are needed.
1: The galleries are rough.
2: The galleries are rough. We love that, too. And then, like today, when the wind is up, it turns the best players in the game inside out, almost unplayable at times. Also, the rough is thick, like 5 inches long, or as some say, a third of Norman. So driving accuracy isn't really important right here.
1: I think you've hit Greg the leg enough times. We got the point.
2: Okay, that's it. Okay, got it. Scotty was a favorite again. No surprise there, but he's off to a little bit of a slow start. He just visited the course for the first time a few weeks ago ever, so he's never even played there. I think he's at plus two. Rory is the big favorite right now. What are the numbers they got right there? It's moved a little bit. He's come down, but yes, he's right on top of the leaderboard, so he's the big favorite here. Let's not go there. I'm going to look at a couple chances here. I'm looking at play over the last year, scrambling, and a good drive percentage that I just mentioned. I'm going to take a shot here with Fleetwood, Tommy Fleetwood. He was a runner-up in 2018. He shot a final round of 63 in 2018. He's in the mix right now. He's at even. I think you can get him at some pretty good action overall, so I'm going to take a shot with him. And then two guys just starting their rounds or haven't even teed off right now. Russell Henley, love him, best scrambling. And Matt Fitzpatrick, he's been on a fire all year round. So I'm going to take three shots here. Fleetwood, Henley, and Fitzpatrick to run down Rory on the odds board right there.
1: Really interesting. Leave those odds up if you don't mind. XCR. I like Fitz. I was going to say, I like Fitz coming
2: love
1: in.
2: Love him.
1: I like Fitz.
2: Yeah.
1: Love him. I'll tell you what, I like Cam Young. I like Cam Young.
2: Cam Young, yeah. Great call again, too. And he hits all those metrics.
1: You know who cost me a lot of money? I just keep chasing and chasing and chasing and chasing. Rom, I just keep thinking it's going to happen.
2: Yes.
1: It's going to happen. It's going to happen.
2: Yep.
1: It's going to happen. I keep getting burned. So why not chase again? Just get burned again. Why not? Like, I've gotten used to it. I'd miss it if it didn't happen. Oh,
2: dude,
1: damn,
2: he's a popular pick again.
1: Damn, I made money.
2: I know.
1: No,
2: now it'll be the one time that you didn't bet him, he wins, so now you got to chase from
1: here
2: on out.
1: You know how that goes, don't we?
2: Yeah.
1: That
2: we do.
1: Always goes that
2: absolutely.
1: Way. Always goes that way. All right, so we have had a lot of success with golf, and then we did not. I'm not going to lie to you. Last time we did this, it damn near wiped me out. I got way too confident because we had so much fun and so much success. So I'm going to dial it back a little bit, but I am going to get down, and those are my choices. Dude, my favorite part of this segment, you talking soccer. I love when you bet soccer. I can't wait to hear this. Break down the USMT matchup with the Aussies.
2: Head let's do that here. All right, let's talk some soccer here. The number is minus 165 for a U.S. win, plus 340 for a tie, and plus 410 for an Australia to win this game. Which, that seems kind of crazy to me. That's a big number at plus 410.
1: Uh-oh.
2: They just beat Turkey 2-0. Did it move?
1: No, it's okay. It's 455.
2: Dude, it just went up again then, too.
1: Yeah,
2: so that's more.
1: When you say things like, that's a big number, that leads me to believe that, I know you, dude, you cannot say no to value. You love value.
2: Well, we'll get there, but, you know, it's better value now, too. And that's what I love about this freaking app, too. The numbers change fast because of the money coming in, the whole thing. So, dude, again, plus 455, that's an extra plus 35 if you want to go Australia here. Huge game, as we know. The U.S. was brilliant in their opening match. Advanced stat-wise, really impressive. They had the fourth highest field tilt.
1: You citing advanced stats in soccer is great.
2: Field tilt. Fourth highest by any team in their opening match since the tournament expanded to 32 in 1998. That's how good the U.S. was. They created touches, but tomorrow, Australia will not give them the space Paraguay did. Did I say that right? Did I say that wrong?
1: Paraguay.
2: That country that we just played. That's it. That team right there.
1: P-Town.
2: So, as Chalk told me, Australia is going to be all up on that ass. He didn't say it that way, but I kind of assumed it that'd be that way. No navigating around traffic cones is what he told me. So that'll be a big thing. Also, consistency at a high level.
1: Traffic cones is not a compliment.
2: Not at all. That's who we played. So will they show up again? They look fantastic, like we just said. And can they, if Christian Pulisic... And I always mess that name up.
1: You've done worse.
2: Yeah. If he doesn't go...
1: I'm going to give you a 9 for that, actually.
2: Pulisic. Yeah. These two teams played actually out here in Colorado in October. Good signs. Australia got on them early before the U.S. rallied to win 2-1. And in that match, Pulisic got hurt again. Seriously.
1: Yeah.
2: This guy kind of makes Anthony Davis look like Justin Gaethje at times because he never plays and he's hurt a lot, but... Anyways,
1: street
2: the key
1: clothes Pulisic.
2: Street clothes Pulisic.
1: We need that dude.
2: We need
1: that dude. Maybe not to win this game, but maybe to win this game.
2: Yeah, that's what I'm worried. It's a huge game, dude.
1: It's a big game. They don't have it, but it'd be nice. It'd be nice. You know, it'd really be nice to have Christian Pulisic.
2: Pulisic, yeah. Street clothes Pulisic. If he can get out there and play this game, that'd be fantastic for him. Because if they win, it looks like they're going to be in, right? I mean, I would imagine they'll be in the actual bracket if they could win this game. But I got to go with the U.S. It'd be un-American not to go America.
1: You almost have to.
2: Not even me will go down that road. Yeah, not going to go down that road.
1: We finally found the line, Head. We finally found the line. Yeah. You're not going the other way. All right, I'm going to
2: Team USA.
1: I'm going to hit that too. Minus 160. Is it 164?
2: Yeah. Minus 164, 165, somewhere right around there.
1: I'm on that. Yep. Was already on that. Already did that. All right, done.
2: You want some baseball?
1: I would love some. Dude, I would love some. By the way, I hit a, without you last night, I was a chalky little inch, but I hit a three-team parlay. I felt good last night.
2: Ooh, on baseball?
1: Yes.
3: Get this guy.
1: Yes.
2: Nice.
1: Took Ohtani straight up. He did not have his best game, got paid. Then went a three-team parlay without you, got paid. Dude. So, yeah, let's do some baseball.
2: I like the parlays a lot. I'm going to go over-under here on the Phillies-Mets. Aaron Nola and Sean Manaea. Nola, at one point, one of the best in the game. Not now. He's really struggled this season. And as of late, a 5.86 ERA on the season. This month, 14 innings pitched, 10 earned runs. Manaea, he is making his second start of the season. He was the odd man out in the rotation in spring training. But he did pitch well in his first start, last time out. And Nola, I'm going to say he's going to be better. He has to be better than that 14 innings, 10 earned run stretch here. I'm going to go under 9.5 runs for the Phillies and Mets in about an hour or two from here.
1: I like that. All right. Hey, one quick thing, and not for action, but just conversation. Finally, we've got a reason to talk about your dude, Joe Burrow, because Joe Burrow has been saying things like, hey, man, I'm ready to go. And he's leading in a different way. Now he's getting up in guys'
4: bleed.
1: And he's saying he's comparing the opportunity to 2019 LSU. Man, like, Joe's got his swag back. You got to love that. You love Joe.
2: I absolutely love it, and he needs it, and the team needs it. And it tells me he likes Zach Taylor is what it tells me, because I think he knows his coach's job's on the line this season, and he's like, okay, I got to fix this thing, and I got to own this thing. So, dude, I love it. We will get into the NFL and talk a lot of NFL, but I'm all about the Bengals this year. You know I love Cincinnati. I bet I've been on them the last couple of years. But, dude, with Dexter Lawrence and this defense and their draft and the way they went about the offseason,
1: that's
2: I absolutely love it.
1: I think I disagree. I think he may like Zach, but that's Joe is about this season and this team for the reasons you just mentioned, more than the coach. The
2: defense, and being the fair, too, right? Being fair, too. Like, I'm making the money. My wideouts are making the money. This offense is making the money. We got to step up. Everybody has to step up. It's go time. The only question is and his body freaking
1: shit. Dude, street clothes, bro.
2: I know. Pulisic.
1: Didn't that hurt? Yeah. Didn't that hurt?
2: Joe Pulisic.
1: Joe. It's got to be available. All right.
2: I got some College World Series if you want one real quick, too.
1: I'd love it.
2: Hit me. Dude, I find it funny that North Carolina with Scott Forbes, I wish it was Forbes, might win a national championship for the first time ever.
1: It probably is Forbes, so just go ahead.
2: Yeah, Scott Forbes. If that guy wins before the Hood Man does, so I gotta bet North Carolina just out of fun. It's freaking awesome. Absolutely awesome.
1: Like baseball, not basketball, not football.
2: You want to hear something
1: else?
2: Awesome?
1: He's got six rings.
2: Scott Forbes.
1: That'd be pretty funny. All right, well, there you go, Head. Are you good? You done? You got more?
2: I got one more thing, too. Okay. Stephen H-Town reminded me of this. So my wife coaches at, she's a head cheer coach at Golden High School, where I went to school at. Yeah, little side note here. So I got to drop the boys off yesterday. Fun fact, yeah. And thanks to Stephen H-Town, he reminded me of the whole thing. So I walk in yesterday to drop my two boys off, and they have like an alumni case or something like that. And of course, nobody's really that famous. I went to my school. I mean, I'm not in the case. But guess who's in the case, dude?
1: Talk to me.
2: Winger. He went to my high school.
1: And you didn't know that?
2: I had no idea. Yeah, I don't know. Well, we don't have anybody famous.
1: That'd be like me not knowing that the Menendez bros went to Alabama High School.
2: I know. I started laughing my ass off, and everybody's looking at me like, what's so funny? I was like, oh, my God, this is gold. You can't even make this up. So then I Googled it. I'm like, I never heard about this. How did I not know this? And I'm like, no. Skip Winger.
1: Bro, you have got the most inane bleep in that giant forehead of yours.
2: I know.
1: Just rattling around. How did you not know that?
2: I don't know. And if I want to be in there.
1: Because you were only 17. You should know that.
2: I should know that. And now I want to be in the case and be famous. And they put me right next to Winger. I think it'd be great.
1: Bro, did Bon Jovi go to your high school?
2: Yeah.
1: Did Mick Jagger?
2: Yeah.
1: How do you not know that, man? Did Eddie Van Halen?
2: I don't know. And how it never circulated. I'm like, Winger? I'm like, this is a joke. Somebody set me up for this. There's no way this is accurate. Yep. Kip Winger, Golden High School.
1: Dude, maybe he'll go to work for you. Maybe he wants to be a part of the fabrication company.
2: Dude, he could do that. I'm hiring. I need a welder.
1: Who else is in the case?
2: Well, Mark Melanson, who you know, I coached that guy.
1: I love that. So explain to the clones, because I didn't believe it until we had him on the show, and I asked him straight up. He's like, it's true. James Kelly did coach me. I'm like,
2: James Kelly coached an
1: MLB-er. What?
2: Like 30 years ago, I was young. We coached their football team. We were great. We should have won state, but we won eighth grade Carnation Bowl. He was our quarterback. We just let him rip it every time, just throw bombs,
1: That's
2: and we
1: incredible.
2: Beat everybody for the whole thing. Another one, Lindsay Horan actually went to Golden. She's like the star. Yeah, the women's national team.
1: Dude, did you coach Joe Burrow too? Melanson.
2: No.
1: That's one of my favorite James Kelly moments ever, because I never believed you. You're like, yeah, I coached him. I'm like, yeah, you coached him. You coached him. Oh, yeah.
2: I
1: taught Roger Clemens everything he knows. Okay. And Melanson's like, no, it's true. He did.
2: Greatest kid, greatest family ever. Like, they were thankful. I'm like, yeah, I probably ruined his football career. That's why he stuck with baseball. But all right,
1: you
2: thanks.
1: Did him a favor. Yeah. Did him a favor.
2: I did.
1: All right, Head. Nice job. Good job, Head. Good job. Good effort. Let's get
2: thanks,
1: paid.
2: Jim.
1: Have a great weekend.
2: Right.
1: Talk to you soon. Follow him on Big Head Bets on social.
3: Let's make some money.
1: Coach Mark Melanson. And by the way, dude, how do you get his name right? That's a hard name, but you nail that one every single time. But you were his coach. All right, what you want to do is you want to get to FanDuel Predicts. FanDuel Predicts, some great information, some great tips right there. 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Thank him for that information. 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Do it. All right. 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

0: the next segment, so why not talk tennis right now? We already talked soccer. I'm rangy like that. All right, so I don't know that it beats it, but I think we finally have a contender for best tennis interview since that lady tennis reporter set Rafa Nadal straight. Remember this.
1: Hi. Nadal, congratulations on your...
0: on your win.
1: Win, and I would like to know, how do you feel after the game and if you're ready to give it another try?
2: I lost, by the way.
1: Yeah, I know, but it's a win anyway.
0: Exactly. You remember that? That reporter. Hi. Hi. Congratulations. Hi. On your win. Yeah, I lost, by the way. Yeah, but it's a win anyway. That not only was the greatest tennis exchange, that might have been the greatest exchange between a reporter and an athlete ever. Somehow that was

0: He's all, I lost, by the way. And she was like, yeah, I know, but it's a win anyway. And then Rafa was like, and they're like giving each other the manual buzzer back and forth. It was like tennis with manual buzzers. Cross court, manual buzzer. Drop shot. Passing shot. A wild exchange. An iconic exchange. And great to actually see the visual of the exchange. But arguably what happened yesterday in London at the Queen's Club Championship may have been even more wild. Maybe not as wild or as interesting, but certainly way more profane and vulgar. Check out this post-match interview from Frenchman Corentin Moutet. This is incredible. Watch this.
1: You know, when I had the match point, I was on the second serve. Okay, you aim in the middle. Whatever you do, you just put the ball in the court, and then he hates me, 142. I was like, I would have to serve, and I would have to.
2: No F-bombs, please.
3: No.
2: Right, Corentin, I'm going to ask you one more question. Apologies, everyone, for the language there. I'm going to ask you one more question, so please keep it clean, okay? You on the grass, last week, unfortunately, didn't go your way. What's it like to get your first victory? Okay, Corentin, we need to improve that for the next round. Apologies, everyone. Corentin Moutet.
0: She's like, now we're done. This dude's like, improve what? I thought that went great. Look how pleased he is with himself. He's dropping F-bombs. She said, please, no more F-bombs. He kept dropping them, and he's winking at everybody. Look how pleased this dude is. He looks like a toddler who just learned his first curse word, and she's going to keep saying it no matter how many times mommy and daddy say, no, don't do it. It's a classic example of somebody being told directly not to do something, and as a result, doubled and tripled down and did exactly that thing. I don't know that he was going to drop any more F-bombs in that interview after the very first one. But after she scolded him, all he wanted to do was drop more F-bombs.
2: No F-bombs, please.
3: No.
0: The funny thing is, I actually know where he's coming from. I know. Rome throwing back to his Yonex and Tikini and Fila days and going all tennis nerd on us. But I mean, I feel this guy. I see him working. I mean, he's right. F it, man. A 142 mile per hour second serve is no joke. F them second serves.
3: No.
0: This dude's looking at match point and his opponent hit a second serve. You know what second serves are? Second serves, you kind of just spin in. You make sure you put them in play so you don't double fault and give away a point. And this guy's all ready to close it out. You know, probably moving in a couple steps, get ready to jump on that second serve, attack that second serve, only to see 142 mile per hour Cheddar and right at his body, no less. Anybody would have dropped an F-bomb right there because that's just stupid. 140 miles per hour is considered a really fast, really good first serve. And this dude's just mixing them in as second serves. On match point, I think. This is actually why I get why he dropped that first F-bomb. He's like, bleep. I'm just sitting back. Like, he's sitting back ready to attack that second serve, only to get hit with a missile, 142 mile per hour missile. So that's not shocking to me that he reacted the way he did. Now, I'll tell you what is shocking. What is shocking? Of all the people to come flying in out of nowhere on X to be critical, none other than jungle favorite Boris Becker. Now, me being the tennis nerd that I am, I loved Boris Becker when I was younger. He wasn't Bjorn Borg to me. Bjorn Borg was my guy. But I did love Boris Becker. I did. Y'all love

0: of him for a different reason. But putting all of this aside, well, kind of not actually. This is what's so wild about this. Boris, of all people, to come running into this fight. You would think that Boris would understand the situation. But here he was on the X yesterday, reporting the clip with this caption. What's wrong with this guy? Holy crap, Boris, you did not go there. Tell me you were hacked. Tell me anything. You asking, quote, what's wrong with this guy? My dude, you do know you're Boris Becker, right? You can never, ever ask that question of anybody regarding anything. Yet there you are on X. What's wrong with this guy? Bro, you and I are fine. I always admired you. However, you and my audience are a totally different deal. Because my audience, when they think of you, they think of something really different. I think of you as a 17-year-old who won Wimbledon. Never believe that. However, the clones, not exactly known for their tennis acumen. No, the clones are filled with people who know you for something entirely different. And the one thing they know you for is the broom closet, Boris. So, of course, when you bomb in out of nowhere with, quote, what's wrong with this guy? My audience is all going to have the same exact thought at the same exact time. Oh, that's rich. Broom closet dude wants to know what's wrong with a dude who dropped a couple of F-bombs. Boris, I love to defend you, but they've got a point. A couple of F-bombs is a little different than a five-second wrestling match in a broom closet in Nobu, London, that wrecked your marriage and your bank account. A couple of F-bombs is just a tad less serious than knocking up a woman who is not your wife in the broom closet of a high-end restaurant. You see, when that incident happened, it made total sense to ask, what's wrong with this guy? Bro, do you not see the irony in you asking what's wrong with this guy of anybody who did anything? Dude, you, my guy, are the one person in the world that can never ask that question of anybody for any reason. How is that lost on you? What's wrong with this guy? Boris Becker did that. The French dude yesterday was having a little fun. Or at least that's what he said afterwards, quote, I was just joking. I hope you guys didn't get offended. Thanks for the love, end of quote. Well, they were offended. They got offended, all right. They're still offended. When they threw back to the studio after that interview, his conduct was described as appalling. But see, yet again, I think that would better describe the conduct in the broom closet. Now, that would be appalling. Boris, my guy, I'm sorry, dude. I like you. I've always liked you. I actually still like you. But there's certain things that certain people cannot do, and you can never, ever, ever ask, what was that guy doing? What was that guy thinking? Right, Boris. Anyway, Boris, have fun with the clones. Like I do every day. All right, when we come back, wild, man.
1: No F-bombs, please.
0: All right, so what's better, that or Rafa? I'm going to go with Rafa. But I'm going to say that Boris calling him out on the X is best of all. When we come back, Rex Hoggard joins us. The great Rex from the great Rex streak. Stay tuned.
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3: 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We'll find out Friday, Westwood One Sports.
0: Clones. 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
1: Top of the hour, so you want to call right now or write your beefs in, get going. 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Of course, I'm talking about the legendary Rex Hoggard from the legendary Rex Streak. Rex, if it's a major, you know I'm looking for you, my brother. How you doing? What's going on, Rex?
2: I'm going well. I think the interesting thing here is that a major broke out at the U.S. Open. And it's worth pointing out, Jim, that Shinnecock Hills, this is as easy as it's going to play. And yet it's still playing almost 3.5 shots over par.
1: All right. So that's a very good place to start. We remember the last time that it was there. People were very, very unhappy. There was nobody under par. A winning score actually was over par. Has the USTA dialed this thing back a little bit? Is it easier? How would you describe how it's playing?
2: It's as easy as it's going to play, Jim. And I know that's tough to say when you hear a player like Rory McIlroy, who shot one under, said he would have taken that at the beginning of the day. And keep in mind, the last two times the USGA was here for the U.S. Open, the last time being 2018, it did not go well. As a matter of fact, you could argue that they lost the golf course, whatever that means. So this time around, today's forecast called for winds that gusted to 40 miles an hour. So they erred on the side of caution. And give you an idea of what that means. So the way they measure green speeds, you know this, is on something called a step meter. And so the greens are rolling today and for tomorrow's second round at 10.5 on the step meter. The last time the U.S. Open had green speeds that slow was 1995. And I don't think back in 95 they could get them any faster. So they did. They erred on the side of caution. And I think so far it's paying off. Because had they not, this afternoon could have been just a disaster.
1: Interesting. Rex Hoggard joining us. So, Rex, finish the thought on Rory. Rory got off to a promising start today. He's been playing well this year. He got a second straight Masters and then a few top 20s. He finished one under. He may take that, but how would you describe his round overall?
2: He's scrappy, but I think that's what you've come to expect at a U.S. Open, especially at Shinnecock Hills. Everything's not going to go perfect. You're going to end up in some bad spots, and he did that today. And he also had a lot of highlights. He had an eagle. I don't know how many of those are going to be out on the golf course today. Well, he also hit a wedge and for a second shot on that par five for the eagle. So you get an idea if you get a downwind hole and you're Rory McIlroy. I guess the part that stood out to me is, and Rory's always really good about giving you some insight into exactly what he's thinking, and it was actually the U.S. Open here at Shinnecock Hills back in 2018, where he said he started to switch his mindset when it came to major championships. Because he said after missing the cut here in 2018, he went to the next tournament, which is the Travelers Championship, and said he felt more comfortable on that golf course than he did at Shinnecock Hills. And he realized that was wrong, that wasn't the right way to think. That's not the right way he wanted to feel. So at the end of that season, he committed himself to being the best major championship player he could possibly be. And I think you're seeing that version right now, because in 2018, I would not have picked Rory as one of the favorites here at Shinnecock Hills. This was not his style of golf, but he has evolved. He's matured. He's much more patient. And that's what we saw today.
1: Rex Hoggard breaking it down for us. Rex, what about world number one, Scottie Scheffler? He's trying to join Rory in golf's most exclusive club, become the eighth man to complete the career Grand Slam. He settled down today after three bogeys on the front nine. How do you think that his game aligns with Shinnecock Hills? What do you expect from him?
2: He was the favorite, and he should have been the favorite. The reason why he's world number one, you look at what this golf course demands, is a second-shot golf course. The fairways this week are 40 yards, 48 yards wide on average. That is huge for a U.S. Open. So this really wasn't the driving contest that we've come to expect at a U.S. Open, and this should have been right in Scottie's wheelhouse. And I would argue he's still right there. But as we've seen throughout the season, really since the American Express, pretty much back in January, there has been something that's just a little off when it came to Scottie, whatever it might be. And we're talking about just minute percentages when it comes to his iron play, his proximity to the hole, his putting. I would argue watching him today, he is much more entertaining, this version of Scottie, because you don't really know what to expect. Whereas when he's in full flight, it seems like he's almost a machine. You know he's not going to make a mistake. But now I think there's an entertaining element to it, and I'm not really willing to write him off. I still think he's a perfect fit for this golf course.
1: Hey Rex, who do you like this weekend that might not be one of those marquee names that might sneak up, maybe some wild cards? Who are you looking at?
2: I think there's a couple of them. I mean, one that actually is on the leaderboard right now. He shot one under 69, and this is just his second start as a professional. He's a young player named Ben James. Last week, he made his first start at the Canadian Open. I had a chance to see him, talk to him a little bit. It's amazing the game that this kid has, and we're seeing it more often with kids straight out of college. They're ready to compete at the highest level, but what's really thrown me here is that mentally he's ready, because he was leading through two rounds last week in Canada and then just blew up on the weekend, shot 78 on the weekend and just pushed himself out of contention. I was talking with his caddy this week about it, Tim Tucker, and he was like, he didn't even get mad. He never got flustered. It never seemed like the moment was too big for him. He just realized that I just had an off day. And this is a 23-year-old young man. So it's pretty amazing to see him right back in the mix. He has the game. And if he can be mature enough and be patient enough, the things I just talked about with Rory, he could actually make some noise this week.
1: Hey, Rex, to your point, what changed? Why are guys so ready now coming out of college as compared to at any other point?
2: I think it's a cascading effect when you look at coaching, when you look at fitness, when you look at fitting. They are fit from a very young age now. They maximize, optimize all of their equipment. The coaching is better. And when you get to college, there are factories now that create a lot like you see in college football programs, where they are essentially building you towards the NFL. Same thing when it comes to University of Georgia, University of Virginia. These powerhouses, they are built to build PGA Tour players. And so by the time they do show up as a professional, they're ready. They have all five tools. It's just a matter of making sure that they adhere to the program.
1: We're talking to Rex Hoggard. Rex, what about Brooks Koepka? Since we talked about 2018, he won the last time it was there. He had to withdraw with a hand injury from the Canadian Open, which you just referenced. What did you take away from the five-time major champs, 3-over-73 today, which he capped with a double bogey on 18?
2: Yeah, I think the double bogey was just one of those times when Shinnecock Hills just bites you. I was just talking about the idea. It doesn't take a lot to get offline around here and put up a big number. I would argue that probably Brooks Koepka is pretty happy with that, considering he started the week with a lot of questions. You mentioned W. Dean last Sunday from the Canadian Open. He didn't really know what the problem was. Essentially, he had numbness, and he said he really couldn't grip the club because of his pinky and his index finger in his left hand. Just wasn't working, and it happened on Saturday in Canada, and look at the way he played that round. He was awful. Some of those drives were 90 yards offline. So he has come a long way since last Saturday. I was talking with his trainer this afternoon. They feel like they got him on a good program. The one reason I would be optimistic when it came to Brooks Koepka is he has hit the ball well since he returned to the PGA Tour earlier this year from LIV Golf at Torrey Pines. His one blind spot has been his putting. Last week, at least for three rounds in Canada, he had the best three putting rounds. If he can continue something like that here, he has the experience. You know, it's out of win here. I would like him.
1: Hey, Rex, speaking of LIV, since that entity is kind of unraveled and is falling apart, what are you hearing about the way the PGA might reintegrate the LIV golfers who want to come back? What does that look like? What's that process look like?
2: We already know the pathway. So earlier this year, the PGA Tour for Brooks Koepka specifically made a program for a player like Brooks. It was open to four players, actually. It was open to Brooks, John Rahm, Bryson DeChambeau, and Cam Smith. The reason that window was so small is the Tour picked players who had won major championships within the last 4 years. They were specifically trying to get those players back. Only one player, Brooks Koepka, took that program up and returned to the PGA Tour. And I would argue it has been a win for both Brooks and the PGA Tour and all of the tournaments he has played, because he hasn't been allowed into the signature events. He's had to play his way into those, essentially. So he's playing the smaller, lesser field events, the Cognizant Classic, the Valspar Championship. It helps those events, and it's good for Brooks. Now, on the other side of it, if you're a player that's not of that caliber that wants to come back, Patrick Reed is probably the example. Patrick Reed's contract with LIV Golf ended at the end of last year. He did not re-sign with him, so he decided to play the European Tour, and he got off to a really good start. He's already won twice, so by the end of this year, he should be inside their top 10 on their points list, which that means he would be exempt onto the PGA Tour. He essentially had to serve a one-year suspension, so he did that on the European Tour. I think that's the pathway that we'll see for the most of the remainder players who are on LIV that want to come back.
1: Appreciate that, Rex. I did my best not to mention Eldrick, but I failed. Let me just ask you about Tiger. As he continues to rebuild his personal life after spending close to 3 months in rehab in Switzerland, is there any general sense from the people that you talked to about how he might approach another comeback on the course?
2: I think right now he's just trying to come back as a human being. When you talk to people who are in his universe, clearly what happened earlier this year when he's been charged with a DUI after a car crash in Jupiter, Florida. I think I don't want to call it rock bottom, because certainly we have been through a lot when it comes to Tiger Woods, but him committing not just to therapy, but long-term therapy. I think he was over there in Switzerland almost 3 months. I think that's a step in the right direction. Because first and foremost, you want to be a human being in this situation. And you want to see someone who is clearly struggling, that clearly has issues, find a way to battle out. And I can only imagine how difficult it is, because we had this conversation the night he committed to therapy, where you can get all the tools to fight therapy. And I've never gone through it, but I know people who have. And what they're equipping you with his skills to try to battle your addiction. What they can't do is deal with the pain, which is the underlying cause. We all know what he has endured over the course of his career. It's going to be a difficult road, but at least it seems as if he's on the right path right now.
1: Rex Hager, Golf Channel Insider, also a writer for GolfChannel.com and the co-host of the Golf Channel podcast with Rex and Lab. And of course, a member of the great Rex streak. Rex, appreciate you. Great job as always. Thank you for always being available every time we call. Rex, appreciate it.
2: Jim, you make the major. Thanks, pal.
1: You too, dude. You too. Rex is the best. Nobody better. Rex is ready and locked and loaded every single major. 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I'll even start you off with a beef. You know when the beef segment is, so why did you not call sooner? I got a beef with you. We do the beef segment every Thursday at 2 p.m. Pacific. Use the digits. What is your beef? It's next.
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24: Hello, hello, hello. Welcome to another round of the Boom Boom Room. I'm your host, Ray Mancini, here with my ace corner man, cut man, and everything man, Cornell Bang Bang Bogdan.
25: Ray Mancini in the house.
24: Hey, Cornell. Lot going on, man. Lot going on. Sports world. Look, the Knicks, they did it. We're going to have a talk about that. We're going to have a guest coming up from New York to get the local flavor.
25: Mr. New York.
24: And
25: hey, I got to ask you, you were with Felix and the Rascals the other day at the Robins. Talk about that show.
24: About the show. A terrific show.
25: Yeah.
24: Terrific show. Felix is a ball of energy for sure, man. And
25: voice still, huh?
24: Yeah. Oh, yeah, absolutely.
25: Yeah.
24: And the opening act, you know, the Ides of March.
25: Yep.
24: The lead singer, I didn't know.
25: Jimmy.
24: I didn't realize he wrote the one for Rocky.
25: Eye of the Tiger.
24: Eye of the Tiger. Yeah. Thank you. For Rocky III.
25: Yeah.
24: I didn't realize
25: he wrote so many songs for 38 Special. Left and right.
24: But I didn't realize he started the band Survivor.
25: Yeah.
24: Survivor. I don't know how long, you know, is he. Yeah. So. And but where did he start?
25: Ides of March were before that.
24: Oh, before
25: that. With Vehicle and that song. Oh yeah, he's been around for a long, long time, and that's why him and the Rascals got together because Ides of March, and then he started Survivor after that. He started writing for 38 Special after. He's been out there doing. Yeah,
24: wow.
25: Yeah.
24: So I mean, they were terrific.
25: Yeah.
24: They were terrific, and the Felix coming out there he's a performer, man.
25: Yeah.
24: He's a performer. So yeah, it was a wonderful show. So anybody out there, I'm sure. You enjoyed yourself. As I looked around, I'm looking, I told my bride, I think we are the youngest couple here. That's not no. That's no bad.
25: Hey, exactly.
24: Like, I'm just teasing. It's just the way it is. I'm a senior citizen now too myself. I'm on Medicare myself. So come on.
25: It's just the way it is. Oh, and Ray, you have a huge charity event.
24: A lot of folks
25: are asking about it. And if we can get the proper details, it would be really, really nice, Mr. Mancini. If you could pass along the proper details.
24: Oh man, the proper details. Yes. Yeah. So. July 25th,
25: yes,
24: 2026, this year, for Clothed in Strength. That's what we're doing it for. We are doing it for Clothed in Strength, which is a wonderful, wonderful young lady organization for women who are homeless or for young mothers, getting is going for your children's food, for their benefit, for their clothes, a chance for you, yourself, to get some new clothes. Clothed in Strength is the organization. And we've been working with them now for a little bit, and we are so excited about them being our person or our organization that we'll be giving the money to for this. We tried, you know, the bowling event is a little, you know, the big event, the boxing events in January, that's a bigger, more of a bigger. This is more for keep it, everything's local, as we said, and will be for an organization, something a little smaller. And again, Clothed in Strength, the woman does a wonderful job. Now, it'd be at Boardman Lanes, and we're still looking for teams, and I'm trying to get all the information for you. You could call the Boardman Lanes. We're going to go from two sessions. We're going to go from 3 to 6. I'm sorry, 3 to 6.
25: Okay.
24: And then 7 to 9.
25: Okay.
24: So it'll be a July 25th, again. It'll be a Saturday afternoon and evening, and all the money, and we're going to have a silent auction. We're getting a lot of gifts, so people are going to love it. People love the Bolas area, and it's been very successful for us over the last couple of years. So, again, for Clothed in Strength, they do a wonderful job for women who are just hitting hard times, single mothers, women that ain't able to make it. Go there. You go to Clothed in Strength, and you can get any clothes, and they get clothes donated from top stores. And they get bags from the stores, women's bags. You get a Gucci bag or a Givenchy bag for minimal.
25: Make yourself look nice, dressed for success. Would you like to pass along the phone number, sir?
24: Just call Tina at 330-718-1046.
25: Okay.
24: Tina at 330-718-1046 for a team. Or just go on the Red Bull Mancini Foundation website.
25: Yeah.
24: And you can do everything there.
25: Okay.
24: So you can register there, whatever you want. So Boardman Lanes, but the website, or Tina at 330-718-1046.
25: Put it on your calendar.
24: It's going to be.
25: Put it on your calendar.
24: It's a blast.
25: July 25th, correct?
24: Silent auction, July 25th. Silent auction 3 to 6, 7 to 9, two times. We're going to have local entertainment, the whole bit. So
25: what'd you think about the little event that took place over at the White House?
24: You know, I didn't get to see it. I got to be honest. Okay. I wanted to, but I didn't get to see it. I was out that night. But it's been, by all accounts, was a hell of an event.
25: Yeah.
24: A very big success. All knockouts, I believe. Yeah. 7 fights and all knockouts. But the fact that audacity that the president allowed, I love that. I know that Dana White and him are friends, and Dana presented to him, and the president said, "Yeah, let's do it." Unbelievable, isn't it? Unbelievable. Mm-hmm. But the fact that we found out too that there was a unfortunately in the situations they tried to do a drive by with these drones,
25: right?
24: Spraying
25: the
24: crowd with bullets, and as they ran away, they were going to shoot the people as they run away, and they were looking to kill the president of the United States, along with a few other people there. I think J.D. Vance was with them. But, I mean, it's just amazing. And one of the guys being from Ohio, Cincinnati area.
25: Yeah.
24: Come on, man. I mean, just.
25: And thank goodness for the mom who turned him in.
24: How about that?
25: You know?
24: How hard could it have been for that mother?
25: Yeah.
24: But she knew.
25: Yeah.
24: She knew
25: this is
24: that
25: not
24: she
25: good.
24: Couldn't let him do that. Yeah. She knew she couldn't allow that to happen. So you're right. Thank God for that mother.
25: Take a positive and turn it into a negative immediately. And speaking of that, Mr. Mancini, it's been a while, but there's something that's irritating you.
24: Well, I have a rant, another rant today.
25: Yes.
24: And I've ranted about this before on our radio show other times.
25: Okay.
24: But I got to bring it back.
25: Now it's back again.
24: Because it just drives me nuts.
25: Okay.
24: You know, I was in a restaurant over the weekend, but also in church on Sunday. And we used to always bring up the church because that's when it's most noticeable, I should say. Parents, please bring your children to church. Bring your babies to church. Absolutely bring them to church. But I've said this repeatedly, but please do everyone a favor, not only in the church. The priests say, oh, we love having the children.
25: Yeah.
24: When they cry, it shows that there's life in the church.
25: Yes,
24: yes. Father, what else are you going to say? I get it. Don't sit at the front, sit in the back. So when they start screaming and crying and you got everyone there looking at around, and not just in your row, in the section, like, yo, will you shut that kid up? come on, the baby can't help it, but certainly the parents can.
25: Right.
24: Pick him up, take him in the back.
25: Yeah.
24: The back. You can still hear the mass in the back. Yeah. No, not in the back. I mean, back of the church, but out where they go through the doors.
25: Sure.
24: In the atrium area.
25: Yeah.
24: Just right there. People, you let your child scream and cry, and you try to pacify him, and they're doing nothing. People are looking at you like, yo, take the kid in the back. Do something with this child. And the priest, you know, they keep going on. How they do it, I don't know, because if it's me, I'm going to stop and go, yo, can you shut that kid up? We understand the babies, man, but their parents, have them at church. Don't sit in the front like these people. They want to walk to the front, and then why to the front? Stay in the back so it's closer to the door to take the child in the outside in the atrium. Come on, man, please. People, have some sense. And I said twice, in the restaurant, the child's screaming at the table. People come to enjoy. They don't, you know, you don't go out to... I used to bring my kids to eat when we were right when they were small. Soon as they start crying, I pick them up.
25: Yeah, out the door. Yeah,
24: we used to take them to the movies. Yep. Soon as they start crying, I pick them up. I sit in the back as I say, pick them up, take them out.
25: Yep.
24: Nobody wants to hear it. It's not enjoyable and it's distracting the people. Yep. I'm trying to focus on the mass, what the priest saying. It's distracting the people. Yep. Make no ifs, ands, or buts about it. It's distracting.
25: Yeah.
24: It is distracting.
25: Your concentration is done.
24: So people, come on, man, have a little consideration for those sitting around you.
25: Yeah.
24: Not only at church, not only in the theater, movie theater, but in restaurants as well.
25: Can I add one more to that?
24: Please.
25: And it's not as deep as what you're talking about going to mass, but the French Open tennis, someone brought a 3-year-old to French Open tennis. Who thought that was a good idea?
24: Yes.
25: Did you really leave home and said, this is a great idea, we're going to sit here for 4 hours? All right. Ladies and gentlemen, boys and girls, I love when Ray is wound up.
24: Oh,
25: hey,
24: God.
25: If you are a fan of New York City, just in general, stick around. We got a great interview coming your way. This is the one, the only, often imitated, never duplicated. It is the Boom Boom Room with the champ, Ray Mancini.
0: Well, this is Mike Fortine, and since he inspired it, this one's for Ray. In a Midwest town known as Youngstown, in a state some call OH-10, was born a fighter by the name of Boom Boom, who's just as tough today as he was back then.

0: boom, boom, and he's doing better than me. Yeah, I still picture him then whenever I see his face on my giant screen TV,
1: HD.
0: And maybe someday when I'm old and gray, I'll be rich and famous like Ray.

Proud Fort. And he matriculated and got educated and set out to find his place in the world. Well, he did find a girl, and they have a little girl, and they all live near Youngstown today. 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

0: Thanks, Ray. 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
19: Recent survey conducted by Common Sense Media found 1/3 of teenagers prefer AI companions over humans for serious conversations. There's a term for that. Social offloading. And experts we talked to warned that this habit could be stunting emotional growth, leaving an already isolated generation who came of age during the pandemic even less prepared for the messiness of human interaction. Sure, AI can help you polish whatever it is you're looking to say, but that's not very human, right? 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Psychiatrists we talked to encouraged turning to family or friends when you're struggling to express yourself. They are keen to help. I'm Dr. Sanjay Gupta, helping you live a better life.
20: Now.org.
13: This has been a public service from the NFCC.
20: Ladies and gentlemen, welcome back to the Boom Boom Room. I have a very special guest, a guest I've had on before. My friend from New York is a writer extraordinaire. His father was a light heavyweight contender in the 70s, very well known to the New York public, to New York crowd. But right now, this guy is not only a sports writer, he's a film writer, he's a book writer, he's a writer of all sorts, one of my favorite writers.
21: Nice.
20: Without, no further ado, my good friend Bobby Cassidy. Bobby, how you doing, buddy?
22: I'm good, Ray. I'm good. Thank you so much for that build-up. I hope I can live up to it.
20: Yes. Well, I was going to call you because people, a lot of people know who are from fight fans from the 70s and New York. Irish Bobby Cassidy was his father. So, I was going to say my friend Irish Bobby Cassidy.
22: but we go way back.
20: That's yes, for indeed. Sure. Bobby, I wanted to get you on because not that the Knicks won the championship. First one in what, 57 years since when? What was it, 73?
21: 53.
22: 53 years.
20: What did I say? What happened years did I say? 63?
21: No, you said the same.
20: Oh,
21: you
20: 50,
21: said
20: 50, oh, 50, 50, 50
21: something.
20: Okay.
21: Yeah, no,
20: 52.
21: You were right.
20: Oh, I was right. Okay.
21: Yeah, you were good.
20: Bobby, I mean, what everything going on in New York, tell me, what is the vibe? What, I wanted to get somebody who's there, living it, feeling it. What is the vibe in New York at this moment?
22: Oh, it is crazy. I mean, the Knicks fans are just overwhelmed, overjoyed. I mean, there's pizzas named after Jalen Brunson. You walk into a bagel shop, the bagels are blue and orange. You know, Deli Hero sandwiches named after the players. It's just nonstop excitement. And you know, the way this team played,
20: yes.
22: I mean, the resiliency they showed, coming back night after night after night. I mean, that's, if there's anything that symbolizes New York, I mean, that's it. They're such a resilient bunch.
21: Right on. Very well said.
22: It was impossible not to root for them. You know, you could be a Nets fan, but I don't know how you not root for the Knicks because just the way they played, the heart, the character. Everyone's still buzzing. I mean, well, you know what it's like to be in New York when you own this town. And the Knicks own this town right now. They're not buying drinks at any bar, I'd say, for the next 5 years.
20: you just said about Jalen Brunson. I just got a question coming up today. And one of them is Jalen Brunson considered now the greatest Knick of all time? I said no, because he hasn't played there long enough. But he'll certainly be on that in that discussion if he continues to do what he's doing. Am I wrong?
22: Oh, you are 100% right, and I'm honestly, one of my colleagues here at Newsday, Steve Popper, just did a column on that very subject. I mean, that's what people are talking about, that, right? And he has to be in the conversation. But to your point, Ray, he hasn't been here long enough. You know, like, I mean, I was a kid, you know, don't remember a whole lot about the 69 team, but right. The 73 team, I was a bit older, and, you know, Walt Clyde Frazier,
20: sure.
22: Man, I mean,
20: yeah.
22: He was a Knick forever, and
20: right.
22: You know, and Willis Reed. We're talking, you know, Bill Bradley, those guys. So, but you, and of course the Patrick
20: Ewing. I said that era. I mean, you guys are so close, but you know, Ewing played his whole career there. So,
22: right, 100%. Yeah, but Brunson is in the conversation for sure. There's no question about it.
20: Well, what he did, like you just said, Bobby, the key word resiliency. The resilience, the tenacity that they showed. I mean, look, what seed were they? Were they three or were they like six seed or something?
22: No, I think they were four.
21: Yeah.
20: Okay, I wasn't sure. I didn't think it was top. I wasn't sure if it was top three. I know not one or two, but I know for three. But the tenacity they showed. But like you said, that whole team. Look, when they came back, when San Antonio came back after that one game and they were winning by 20 or 30, whatever it was, and then San Antonio came back, I said, oh, man, was it the second game maybe? And people said, oh, this is San Antonio's series now. But then they did the same thing. They came back, and that one game, San Antonio was up by 29. What was it, the fourth game, 50? And
22: yeah.
20: I went to sleep. I just said, I'm going to sleep. I woke up and found that they won. Oh my God! Because they couldn't you know hit the water if they fell out of boat. You know, in the one quarter, I couldn't remember, second or third, they couldn't hit nothing. And then all of a sudden, they come back on and won. That was unbelievable.
22: It's amazing, you know, and it kind of started, I think, in this playoff run with the Cleveland game when they were down 22 points. And from that moment on, it was like they were invincible. You know, like no lead was too great. Nothing was insurmountable. And, you know, just a credit to the heart that these guys showed night in and night out. You know, you talk about Brunson. I mean, here's a kid. He'd get knocked down. He'd get stepped on. He'd get double teamed. I mean, they threw everything at him. Mm-hmm. And you know, he just responded night after night after night. And listen, there's a couple of nights where he didn't have the greatest shooting night, and he'll tell you that. You know, he admitted that. But he showed up, he answered the bell every night and was there for his team when they needed him most.
20: You know, Bobby, my concern, look, like you said, that playoff will go down in history as one of the greatest, and he may be talking as one of the greatest playoff for sure. But it's like they said, an all-time Nick, he's got to do a few more years. But here's the thing. That old, you know, that starting three to the four from that Villanova team, and before they had four, before they got rid of DiVincenzo, right? So they had Mikal Bridges, Josh Hart, and Brunson, and then that's unbelievable they played together that long, and they know each other very well. My only concern, and it's what happened when he was the backup to Luka down in Dallas, that he's too much ball control. He's one guy having the ball too much. Do you know what I mean? Look, how can you say it didn't work? It worked for him. How can you say it's not successful? But, you know, I think he's got to distribute that ball a little bit more. I mean, that's my only knock at this point. But he just won the MVP. You know, he just won the world title. So what do I know? But that's my only concern, that they don't get too ball. He's too ball centric.
22: Yeah, it is a fair point, and that is a criticism of him. A lot of dribbling, you know, he does dribble the ball a lot. And you can see when the Knicks are really clicking, like the ball is touching everybody.
20: Yeah,
22: right?
20: Exactly.
22: It's just moving around the key, you know, pass. But, you know, there are certain moments when Jalen had to put his team on his back and just carry him through. And, you know, I guess as an athlete, when you're an elite athlete like that, you live for those moments and you know, he certainly did that throughout this playoff run. I wanted to say one other thing. We're talking about that playoff run, and I saw a stat on NBA.com that, you know, as much as the Knicks were down in a lot of games, almost every game they were down by double digits in the finals, they had the largest margin of victory in playoff history.
0: Right.
22: They beat the average differential was 14.9 points.

0: heart and resiliency that these guys showed night in, night out, that kind of resonated with the rest of the country, you know. And listen, that sipping by OG, I mean, that's going to live forever.
1: Absolutely.
2: That's a bronze statue, man.
1: Yeah,
2: you know?
0: 100%. 100%. I was watching that game. I don't cover the Knicks, so I didn't get to the games. But watching with my family in the living room, and my son, you know, who played basketball in high school, he's like, I can't take it anymore. I'm going inside. He walks out of the room, and me, my wife, and daughter jump up screaming, and he runs back in the room. He's like, what happened? It's just the excitement that this team brings every night.
1: Well, you know, you just made a point that I forgot about, because I've been reading about it. They were down by double digits. You forget about how far they were down and how far they had to climb back. That's what you just said. That's astonishing. Because most people would lose heart. They get out, we'll give them this one, we'll come back strong in the second game. But they never stopped playing their hearts out. They never stopped playing
2: You know, me and Ray were talking a couple weeks ago about
1: Edwards. Yeah.
2: Yeah, Anthony Edwards was shaking hands with everybody on the opposing team with 5 minutes left. And you see someone like the whole Knicks team. Ray was so upset about that, Bobby. Where are you on that?
0: Yeah, I wouldn't do that. I totally, I would side with Ray on that. I mean, you have to keep going to the end. I mean, that's, you know. Yeah. I'm with you on that one, Ray. I don't think I'd be shaking hands.
1: Bobby, could you see Magic doing that? Could you see Bird doing that? Could you see Jordan doing that? That's why.
2: Kevin McHale.
1: That's why them guys are considered, you know, a whole different generation. Because even, you know, look, you don't go down and shake anybody's head. You know, now, I wouldn't walk off like the Pistons did. I wouldn't do that.
0: Right.
1: But after the game, you congratulate, like, oh, that's a hell of a fight, you know, boom, boom, boom. Congratulations, you guys deserve it, whatever. They give it up. But that's why the Ant-Man is strictly, you know, these guys, you know, talking about, you hear the term all the time. Internet fighters, internet ball players. But these guys, they're in a new generation where they don't play all 60 minutes, whatever, 30, whatever it is. In basketball, 15 or 12 minute quarters? They're 15 minute quarters, right?
2: 12.
0: 12, I think it's 12, yeah.
1: Yeah, okay. 48 minutes. They ain't playing all 48 minutes. So that's what I'm saying. The fact that he did that, what does that say? Because that was the thing. What was it? They were down and with 7 minutes to go.
2: Yeah.
1: And they came, the Knicks in that one game. Yeah. And they came back and they took the lead. It's unbelievable what they did. But like you just said, they're the tenacity. Like I said, from now on, if you look up tenacity and resilience in the dictionary, it should be this Knicks team's pitcher.
0: I got a funny anecdote for you. I was up in last weekend was Canastota, Ray, the annual induction ceremony, and of course I was there for yours, and it's always a great weekend, and you know, they bring in guests from the boxing world, and so Jesse James Leja was there, and he's from San Antonio. And if you remember, Ray, they do those like little ringside lectures where the crowd gets to ask the fighters questions, and so someone brings up the Spurs. Right? This was before the final game. This is before Game 5, which I watched in the hotel that night with my son. But so someone says, you know, you're from San Antonio. What do you think about the Spurs? And it turns out Jesse James Leja, actually trains with them in the off season. That he does like a boxing workout with a bunch of the guys on the team. So of course he's got to say the party line, you know. Listen, we're going to bounce back. We're going to win the next three. I can feel it. And you know, you know what it's like up there, Ray. It's really a beautiful weekend.
1: It is.
0: They start booing him. They're like, no way. a little basketball interjected into Hall of Fame weekend. It was kind of a funny scene.
1: Yeah, it's funny. And Jesse James Leja is just a terrific guy. He was a terrific fighter, hell of a fighter. And he's really, really a good guy. So he's a good guy to represent San Antonio. But people don't understand. Boxing workout, a lot of basketball.
2: Oh, that's great.
1: Basketball players for the footwork, jumping rope, footwork. And then when they bang that bag, you know, hand quickness, the hand-eye coordination.
2: Is it because of all of the great parks around New York that brings basketball together? I've been in New York City, and you can just sit there on a park bench and watch these guys play. Do you think that's the main reason that New

0: York is known as a basketball town and no other sport?
1: I do think that's a lot of it. And, you know, like, so the West 4th Street courts are just great basketball there on West 4th Street. And, of course, the Rucker Playground up in Harlem is legendary.
2: Right.
1: Ray, you might remember the writer Pete Axthelm. He wrote a book. He wrote a book called The City Game, and what he did was he spent the summer of like 73, and he would like follow the Knicks and then follow what was going on at Rucker Park. Great book. Axthelm was a great writer, but it is considered the City Game, and because you have so much great pickup basketball going on here, everybody just loves the sport. I'll tell you one more quick thing about what Jesse James Leon said. He said when Wembanyama works out with him, he sets the double end bag at 6'5". If you can imagine that.
2: Oh my God! I didn't even know it went that high.
1: Yeah. Right. Yeah. Exactly.
2: Oh, that's funny. The Knicks, the fever, championship fever is there. The Yankees seem to be rolling pretty good. You know, and what about New York upcoming football season? Were they happy with the draft?
1: Yeah, you know, I will tell you this. I mean, I think that all the talk is going to be about the Giants, right?
2: Because
1: we have Harbaugh now, the new coach.
2: Right.
1: You know, they expect him to turn things around. And I think he's got a really good core of young players. You know, Jackson Dart opened up a lot of eyes at the end of last season. Cam Scatterbell is exciting. Mm-hmm. You know, Malik Nabers, the wide receiver, he was hurt, but, you know, they expect him back. He's an electric player.
2: Yeah, he is.
1: So if those three guys stay healthy, I mean, I think the offense is going to be pretty solid. And, you know, Harbaugh is always a defensive specialist, and he's got some really good guys to work with on the defense, Brian Burns, Kayvon Thibodeau. So, you know, listen, they're not going to the Super Bowl yet, but I think they have some really good young players to kind of work with. So I think the Giants would be the team to watch in the fall. And, you know, you brought up the Yankees. Listen, they haven't won since 2009, and I know they make the playoffs every year, but people are getting spoiled now. They have the Knicks. They have the Knicks title. They're going to want the Yankees to deliver pretty soon.
2: I would think so. You know, a long time. You know, the Yankees were winning for so many years, right? But they, in the last couple of years, they just, look, I the one thing I hate about the Yankees, you know, I've been a Yankee fan since day one. Bobby Mercer was my favorite player of all time.
1: Oh, yeah, I love Bobby Mercer.
2: But you know, for whatever, Judge is a great player, and we all know that. And, you know, but, man, he seems to go silent. One of my best friends, my buddy Tank, he knows everything. You know, they talk about Nick Dottore. Nick Dottore and Tank are on the same platform there. Who knows more? But for me, Judgment Day watches too many good pitches he passes on too many good pitches. I don't understand it. You know,
1: he struggled in the playoffs.
2: That's what I'm saying.
1: He struggled in the playoffs.
2: So that's,
1: I mean, this guy might win a triple crown one of these years. That's how good of a player he is. But in New York, you know, you look back at Reggie Jackson and Derek Jeter, and, you know, even the year A-Rod was here, you have to perform in the postseason. That's really what your legacy is in New York.
2: Absolutely. That's why the captain, you know, Jeets, you know, he's going to smack the ball. He's going to, you know, remember back in the day, he used to call him Punch and Judy hitters, you know. Right. You know, but I'm saying he's going to smack the ball here and there. But come playoff time, he delivered every time.
1: He always delivered. Always delivered.
0: This was awesome.
2: I wanted to get a vibe of what's going on in New York. I mean, it's got to be electric, like you said. They're not going to be getting by too many. Have to buy too many dinners. And look, guys like the guys I pull for. Look, the guys I kind of dig that really was showing up were the Josh Harts. I love Josh Hart, man. Yeah. You know, they like I said, they weren't the big names, but they were the bloodline in heart and soul of those teams. Them and Mikal Bridges. And like I said, OG. I mean, come on, man. People forget before that. OG, before he made that tippin, the block on the block on Daron Fox, Darren Fox, going out and he blocked the ball, got the ball, but that was to me. Yeah. That's the play that's going to go down. And then they turn around and they come back and he gets the tip in.
0: Playing defense.
1: Yep. Legendary. That was legendary for him.
2: He did the twofer. You know, where LeBron tracked down and blocked the shot, Iguodala.
0: Oh, yeah.
2: But then it was Kyrie who made the shot.
0: Right.
2: But OG did both. Right. OG did both. Right. So that's unbelievable. So that's the stuff. Anyhow,
0: hey,
2: those guys.
0: Bobby, before you leave, every time I do an interview with a musician from New York, I always ask them, what is the best pizza in New York City?
1: Oh, man, that's a tough. That's
0: That's what I always get, man, that dramatic pause. What is the best pizza in New York?
1: Oh, man, listen, I'm gonna have to say, and it's not in Manhattan. I'm going to have to say Spumoni Gardens in Brooklyn. I mean, not in Bay Ridge. That is world-class, been there decades, neighborhood joint, just the best. That's I'm going to have to go there. But like, if you're in Manhattan, Ray's, you can't go wrong with Ray's. I mean, but
2: Ray's
1: but
2: pizza, me, baby.
1: Yeah, Ray's. But for me, if I could go any one place, I'm picking Spumoni Gardens in Brooklyn.
0: Okay.
2: All right, there you go. Spumoni, is that that?
1: That was a tough one, man. You put me on the spot.
0: I know. I love it. I love it. Great answer, though.
2: Bob, is Spumoni Gardens down in Gravesend?
1: Yeah, it's right near Gravesend, yeah.
2: Okay, yep. I thought so.
1: Yeah, it's right. I might have said Bay Ridge, but I think you're right.
2: It might be East Street. Spumoni Gardens. If you go to Brooklyn, you don't go to Spumoni Gardens. Bobby, thank you so much. That's a done deal. Bobby, I can't thank you enough, my brother. We'll have you back down the road somewhere.
1: Definitely. Looking forward.
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0: 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Mr. Mancini, are you ready?
2: Oh, yes. My favorite part of the show.
0: Well, this first one goes to Mr. Mancini. Yeah. I've heard you talk about your dinners with Muhammad Ali.
2: Yeah.
0: If you could have dinner with any other sports celebrity, dead or alive, who would it be? And that's Hank in Lordstown. Who would you like to sit down in the sports world with and have a dinner with?
2: Babe Ruth. Babe Ruth.
0: Quick answer.
2: Oh, man, the Babe. He lived in the roaring 20s. He was a toast in New York. He was being entertained in by the wise guys, Al Capone, all those type of guys in New York at that time were like Luciano and them guys. But he was being entertained and wined and dined by them, and yet every starlet wanted to be with him.
0: Yeah.
2: Every guy wanted to hang out with him. Come on, man, Babe Ruth was the Babe for a reason.
0: That was the reason.
2: And he was a salt of SWAT in many reasons.
0: what restaurant would you go to? Italian? Would you guys be eating Italian? Where would George Herman Ruth eat at?
2: George Herman Ruth ate anywhere that they had a plate. Any place that had a plate.
0: And some brewskis,
2: yes,
0: right?
2: Yeah, for sure.
0: Very good. And thank you, Hank, in Lordstown.
2: Great question.
0: Hey, Thomas in Canfield wants to know, Ray, what makes the mind of a professional athlete different from the mind of most folks?
2: The mindset of anybody who's successful, whether businessman, but sports or entertainment, you have to have a single focus. I think it was the only thing you ever wanted to be. It's a love that you can't deny. It's a calling that you could never get away from. So I always tell people, boxers are born or not made. I think, boxing comes to you. You don't go to it. It calls you.
0: Right.
2: It calls you. I think anybody successful, whatever they do, it's a calling to them. And that's why they have that mindset, that they're not going to be denied. I think it's just, New York, talking about the Knicks. Mm-hmm. The New York Knicks basketball team showed it. That tenacity.
0: Yeah, resilience.
2: Resilience.
0: Yeah.
2: If single focus. I just think you got to have that type of personality, A-type personality, that I will not fail. And a failure is not a setback. It's a comeback. You know, it's set up for a comeback for me. You know, it's just a reset to get me to success. I just think that's the mindset. So that's why I think anybody who succeeds in a big way, worldwide way, it's a certain mindset that your focus is a single focus. It's not determination, tenacity is all part of it, but single-mindedness.
0: You've been around all professional athletes for a long time, Ray. And let me ask you, when you sit down and you have break bread with these guys, I know you guys don't talk about workouts too much. Do you talk about the mind end of things more?
2: Yes.
0: What motivated you?
2: Exactly.
0: Right.
2: You know, that, you know, going into this fight or going into this game, you know, I said, oh man, you know, we got our ass kicked last game, but we ain't gonna let that happen again. Right. We're gonna turn on. We're gonna be who we are. You know, that last game was it wasn't who we are. You know, it was an anomaly. We ain't that. We're going to have to be who we are, you know, that type. And that's the same thing when you're going, you know, talking to fighters. Fighters say, man, I knew what I was up against, and I knew I had to be at my best mentally, emotionally, spiritually, every which way, you know. And so that's that type of thing. It's just the single-mindedness, knowing going into a fight, into a game, to whatever it is, that I'm going to succeed. There is no tomorrow. It's a one-time shot.
0: It's right now.
2: I got to do it right now, exactly.
0: Yeah. Thank you very much, Thomas and Canfield.
2: Great question.
0: Gwen in Newcastle, Pennsylvania. If you could only eat the same breakfast, lunch, and dinner for 1 year, what would you eat, Ray Mancini?
2: That's a great
0: for
2: question.
0: A solid year. What breakfast, lunch, and dinner would you eat? Thank you, Gwen, in Newcastle, Pennsylvania.
2: Gwen, that's a great question. I'm going to tell you. Well, the breakfast, I do. I have the same breakfast every day since I was, I've mentioned this several times, since I was 8, 9 years old.
0: Okay.
2: But, you know, my only occasion when I'm traveled does it vary.
0: Okay.
2: But I have bread, preferably multigrain, but or hard to tie into it. I get the bread chef. I'll give them a shout out to the best. A 9-grain bread.
0: Okay.
2: And so I toast it. I like it dark. Okay. I almost burnt, but not quite burnt. You know, okay. Again, but I like it dark, well toasted. I put butter, then okay. I put peanut butter and jelly.
0: Okay.
2: And I kill that with my double espresso.
0: All right.
2: That would be my
0: That's your breakfast. All right.
2: Every day. But well, the double espresso was every day since I was 9, but I've had that same bread and toast. It wasn't always multigrain. You know, back then it was Schwebel's white bread.
0: Whatever you came up with.
2: Yeah, exactly.
0: Yeah.
2: But the reason why I tell people, it's satisfying. I like it. But it gives me, you know, you get, again, from the bread, you get complex carbs. You know, you get the butter. You get the fatty acids. You get the peanut butter. You get the protein. And the jelly, again, the jelly is, again, some carbs, you know.
0: Yep. And a jolt from the double espresso.
2: Oh, the double espresso, man! Bah, boom! I'm ready to take on the world, man. You know, my heart's moving. My brain's
0: okay,
2: moving.
0: Okay, so what time of day is that? Like 8:30 in the morning?
2: No, I get up at six thirty.
0: Okay.
2: And I have my breakfast. It's between about 7 o'clock.
0: Okay, 7 o'clock, and then we go to lunch.
2: So, if I could have the same food every day, it would be Linguine vongole, linguine with clams.
0: Okay.
2: But it's got to be the small, you know, the...
0: You're allowed to pick it, man.
2: No, people don't understand. It's got to be the small neck clams.
0: Okay.
2: Now, large clams are good, too, don't get me wrong. But the small neck clams, when linguine vongole is, that's, you know, a lot of garlic and a white sauce.
0: Okay.
2: White olive oil sauce.
0: So that would be lunchtime.
2: That'd be lunch every day.
0: Okay.
2: And then for dinner,
0: I
2: would be roasted chicken with broccoli, a nice salad, boom, and a glass of wine. Now, I'm having my double espresso in breakfast.
0: Yeah.
2: But I do a doble. I do it twice a day. I do it in the afternoon. So at the end of lunch, I finish up with dessert. I don't ever pass up dessert.
0: Right.
2: Whatever the dessert would be of the day.
0: Okay.
2: And my double espresso.
0: All right.
2: I start off with a glass of wine.
0: Sure.
2: Red wine.
0: Okay.
2: So now for dinner, I do it again, roasted chicken with broccoli, a nice three colors tricolore salad, arugula, radicchio, endive, the three color salad. Finish with dessert. My glass of wine.
0: Okay.
2: That design. So I went with lunch and dinner.
0: Okay.
2: The double espresso with breakfast, but I'd have a nice dessert, and I would, and at the dessert with the wine, spectacular.
0: So that would be every day for
2: every,
0: a year.
2: Oh, you for
0: would,
2: a year.
0: Okay.
2: Every year.
0: Very good. Now that you've been back home for a few years, if you could wave a magic wand, what would you change about Youngstown? Weather doesn't count. That's Anthony in Hubbard, Ohio.
2: Anthony, that's a great question. And Anthony, look, Hubbard's really grown.
0: Yep.
2: Hubbard's doing a lot of good things. But downtown Youngstown needs to take a page from your playbook. Look, I love my town, and they've tried, and so many people down there have gone, started businesses down there and stuff, restaurants. When we did the street work last couple of years, it killed the restaurants down there. A couple have stuck around, but I just didn't understand why they couldn't give some of that money that they got for the COVID money, give it to the restaurants to keep them alive. Anyhow, I think we need to get, I've said more restaurants, but we need to get, I've said this repeatedly, we need to get a national chain, theater chain, downtown. Downtown has to show movies. So people go to downtown Youngstown to go watch the movies, so they got in the suburbs.
0: Mm-hmm.
2: And then what they normally do, before you go to dinner,
0: yeah,
2: and then you go to movie, or you go to movie, and afterwards you stop for a drink.
0: Okay.
2: So it would, and we need parking. We need to get parking spots. We need, please, downtown, please, we need parking. And don't, charge them, yeah, but you know, do what they do in L.A. The first 20 minutes is free.
0: Yeah.
2: And every 20 minutes after that, you know, they make, well, it's L.A.'s $1.20, but I wouldn't do that. I would make it, you know, 75 cents or $1 every 20 minutes. So if you stay for 2 hours, it's $5 maybe. Yeah, that's right. Okay. Yeah. I could pay $5 and go downtown for a couple hours.
0: Right.
2: I don't mind that. So, I mean, come on, Youngstown, we got to start. We got a new mayor. I like our new mayor. I think he's open to a lot of suggestions. I think he's a little forward thinking. So I'm hoping our mayor will take some suggestions and consider. Movie chain and parking.
0: Okay.
2: The first two things we need. Other stores to follow.
0: What is a quote that actually impacted your life or thoughts in some way? And can you share it with us?
2: Oh, yeah.
0: That's Sam in Greenville, Pennsylvania. We're looking for the big quote here, Ray.
2: Sam, I read a quote. I was trying to think. That was a good question. I was trying to think. When I was a teenager, I was in high school, I read this quote. It stayed with me. I think it exemplifies, my parents exemplified this to me. And it says, the quote says, in this life, others can doubt you, and you could still succeed. But you can never, ever doubt yourself and ever succeed.
0: Mm.
2: Others can doubt you, you could still succeed, but you can never doubt yourself and ever succeed. See, that's it. Everything starts internal with yourself.
0: And you've thought about that many, many years.
2: Forever, since I was a kid. That, you know, and I never doubted myself.
0: Yeah.
2: I never doubted where I was going to go, my direction I wanted to be, what I wanted to be, that I would get there. And the same thing with the entertainment business. I come back to create an industry here. Hasn't happened yet, but it will.
0: It will.
2: I will never doubt. It's going to happen. I will succeed in making it happen here. And I'm not talking about doing a movie. We've talked about doing a movie like a one-off every now and then. I'm talking making an industry. A churn of content. A constant churn of content, making Youngstown a production destination.
0: Ray, one more time. Give us that quote. I love it.
2: In this life, others can doubt you, and you can still succeed, but you can never doubt yourself and ever succeed.
0: Giddy up. Very good. Last one for you. I'm sure you've answered this many times, but what is the legacy you want to leave behind? And that's Joey, who's listening via Alexa in Toledo.
2: Oh, Joey, I love Toledo, one of my favorite cities.
0: Yeah.
2: I've been asked this before, and I've said, and as I said, he was a good son. He was a good father. He was a good brother. He was a good friend. And not a bad fighter.
0: Mm. Very nice. I love that. And that's a great way to end it today, Ray. Beautifully done, man. Keep those letters coming. 1240boomboom@gmail.com. 1240boomboom@gmail.com. 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
26: 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I'm PJ Glasser. That is Brad Evans. And we got an awesome show coming up for you guys. What a day it's already been in sports, Brad. I mean, we got the World Cup going on. We got round one of the U.S. Open. We got plenty of Major League Baseball that we're going to dive into. NBA drafts coming up on Tuesday. We'll talk about the Los Angeles Rams on the show today. We got game one of the College World Series on Saturday. So even though the NBA is wrapped up, the NHL is wrapped up, a lot going on in the world of sports, which is great to see. Brad, great to see you again, my friend. How are you?
27: I am fantastic, man. And you're right. It's kind of an interesting and gleeful time of the year. You mentioned the World Cup. You mentioned the U.S. Open action. Your boy right now, being the full-blown degenerate that he is sweating out a little woo, as in Brian Wu of the Seattle Mariners, off to a brilliant start, almost through eight innings of 3-0 right now, working on a complete game shutout of your Baltimore Orioles, who've only slapped three hits into the outfield. So Wu has been outstanding, and might have a little action on him to record the win. May have a little action on the Seattle Mariners to win this game straight up as well. But it's that time of the year. It's the summertime, man. It's all about a little R&R, but a lot of interesting sports storylines certainly cropping up across the spectrum of media, to say the least. We're about to dive into one right now.
26: Yeah, we certainly are. And we want you to interact with the show. Please give us a call, 310-840-4910. Again, 310-840-4910. You can text or call the show. My buddy Joe Malfa going to join us last hour to dive into some World Cup. So excited to get his thoughts. Brad, before we do dive into the MLB, because we have to talk about another proposal that happened today with the league is it's looking more and more like we could miss games for the 2027 season. With the World Cup taking place, I want to know which country would you most want to go to a game of and party with? Just hanging out with the fans. Like, who do you think would be the best time off the top of your head? I'm sure you've watched some of these games. You've seen some of these countries. Who would you like to party with?
27: Man, there were so many great options. Do I go to South America and maybe invest some time with the Brazilians? They could really throw down and have a festive time. The scenery is certainly fun to look at from the patrons that are attending those games, to say the least. Probably go maybe with España or possibly Germany. Germans know how to throw down. And it looks like they're having a ton of fun, to say the least. I mean, heck, they're actually scoring goals. Heck, they're the one team that's really living up to the expectation. So I guess a slight edge to Sprechen Sie Deutsch in Germany, but España be a close second, followed by Brazil at number three. But quite frankly, Cape Verde, hell, I'd probably throw down with them.
26: That's why I think it's an interesting question. Like, you could go with one of the soccer powers, like you're mentioning. That would be a great time. But I think there's something to, like, the Cape Verde or the Curacao, like those countries that are just so happy to be there. Like, that is truly, like, I mean, they never thought they'd ever see their country compete on this stage. So that would be very cool. I think there's always been something for me with the Netherlands, the Dutch. You know, that orange, hanging out with them just seems like a great party. So I think my answer would probably be Netherlands, but can't go wrong with any of the options. Is we got two more games coming up tonight. I'm excited for the Mexico-South Korea game. That'll be a lot of fun. We'll get into that later on in the show. Brad, let's talk some Major League Baseball here on BetMGM tonight. And we had the MLB and the MLB Players Association met again on Thursday afternoon. The MLBPA was once again not happy at all with the proposal from the league. The owner's proposal included rule changes to the draft, dropping it down from 20 rounds to 12 for the amateur draft with a $200 million bonus pool, and added a 12-round international draft for players outside of the U.S., Canada, and Puerto Rico, also with a $200 million bonus pool. The MLBPA came back and they released a statement and said, "Today, the MLB made another set of proposals that are flat out bad for baseball, ones that would cripple the next generation of players and damage the future of our game." Not great. So not only is the money far apart, but now you got all this going on with the draft where they're far apart as well. So what was your reaction to hearing this and seeing this?
27: Really only deepening the divide between the MLPA and the league owners. And look, I think this is inevitably hurtling toward a long and extended and unfortunate disagreement on what they're going to do next with the CBA. So I think a strike is going to happen. I think it's a foregone conclusion at this juncture. It's just a matter of how many games ultimately we're going to miss of next year's MLB season. I mean, this dark cloud is going to be hanging over the sport throughout the rest of this summer, obviously into the playoffs, and we maybe go out with a bang. Because it looks like it could be the New York Yankees and L.A. Dodgers meeting toe-to-toe for the World Series title this season. If that were to come to fruition, it would be a bonanza in terms of overall ratings, right coast versus left coast, two storied franchises with just great histories and very wide and deep fan bases. But after that, you know, we're going to roll in the winter meetings. Probably no agreement is going to be made. It will carry over into spring training and then eventually into the regular season. The issue I have with this latest proposal is this. I kind of agree with a 12-round international draft. I like that idea with players from, you know, across both ponds, in Puerto Rico as well, and some of the, the foreign designations that are out there. I'm all right with that, but reducing the standard draft from 20 rounds to 12 rounds, I disagree with. There are a plethora of high school players and young players that are currently eligible. And I think with this latest proposal, high school players would no longer be eligible. And that would be a boon, obviously, for the game of college baseball, which you got to witness recently in Omaha. could really elevate that sport. So maybe that is a friendly repercussion, if you will. But I, you know, I live in an area, we have roughly about 10,000 people live here in Mahomet, Illinois, outside of Champaign, Illinois. And it's about 15 minutes outside of Champaign. And the local high school produced an MLB prospect 2 years ago. A kid named Blake Walters was drafted in round two. He was a top 50 pick overall. I think he signed like a $3 million signing bonus, life-changing money at 18 years old. A pitcher threw over 100 miles an hour religiously and repeatedly while at Mahomet Seymour High School, where both my sons went to. So you're saying that that kid, even though he is a legal adult, is no longer allowed to be drafted into Major League Baseball? That's inherently wrong, in my opinion. You have the option. Yeah, he could have gone to college if he wanted to. Or, being a high-round draft pick, he could sign his name on the dotted line, you know, pitch. And he right now he's in high-A ball with the Kansas City Royals organization, make up, you know, a ton of money, and hopefully achieve his dream. And propels him on that path immediately to getting to his ultimate goal, and that is reaching Major League Baseball. You take that away from a kid, yeah, he can make some NIL cash in the college game, but is he going to make anywhere close to what he made in terms of signing bonus and what his salary is overall? I know it's a pennance right now playing at the minor league level, but again, $3 million signing bonus, I don't think it's going to be replicated anywhere close to that in NIL for a baseball at the collegiate level. So that's one of the downsides with this latest proposal. And I could see why on the MLBPA is like, get the hell out of here with this. We want nothing to do with this proposal. You guys are tone deaf. You're missing the point with this. Why do we have to reduce the draft? Why do we have to take away opportunity from young adults pursuing their dream? Though, again, I agree with the international draft. I thought that was a nice wrinkle.
26: Brad, like, it's kind of crazy how they might be farther apart on this than they might be on the money side of things when we're talking about a lockout, because we always knew that first proposal with the money was never going to be an offer that both people agreed with, right? Anytime you're negotiating any kind of deal, you both know that you're going to have some wiggle room, and both people are coming in trying to get what's advantageous for them. But looking at what the MLBPA released and what everything you're saying, and I agree with, a lot of people feel like baseball does it the best, you know, of all these major sports and the opportunities that they provide these kids, where they give them the option where you can come out of high school and you can turn into a professional and you can go through the ranks and you can start in low A ball and work your way up to triple A and then the major leagues, or you can take the college route and you can stay in college for 3 years. And now with the NIL opportunities, not only can you go to college and get an education, you can also get paid as well.
27: Yep.
26: And clearly the MLB owners are leaning more so into that idea. They're leaning more into the college baseball idea. So just like the money side of it, like, you see both sides, like you said, from the owners and the MLBPA. But that statement to me, Brad, like, it's kind of almost crazy where I think they're farther apart on this then I think they might be on the money side of it when coming into the season, or when we've known that their deal was ending at the end of this season. I think a lot of us were just focused on the money side of things, that we weren't necessarily looking at the draft side of things, or, you know, college and how that now all of a sudden is becoming a major issue. So you talked about it, and I agree with you. I also kind of think that, I mean, at this point, I don't know how you can't, that we're probably going to miss games for the 2027 season. Where are you at right now? Are you thinking a month? Are you thinking 2 months? Are you thinking a couple weeks? Like, after kind of seeing this and reading this, where are you at this point on thinking how many games we're going to miss for 2027?
27: If I were to set an over-under right now on the number of games that we miss next MLB season, I honestly, PJ, may set it at like 49.5, and I'd probably lean to the over. I think it would be probably juiced on that over, like at a minus 150 as compared to plus money on the under. I think we're going to miss a significant portion of the MLB regular season next year, and I think it's going to be 50 or more games. I think it's not off the table completely that we missed the entire season, and that would be a death knell. That would be an absolute nail in the coffin for the sport. It'd be really tough to recover You know, similar to the strike that we had in 1994, you know, baseball really limped around for a couple of years until, you know, guys started taking the clear and the cream and injecting all kinds of fun stuff into their butts. And the ball started flying out of the ballpark with Sammy Sosa and Mark McGwire. And that magical season in the late 90s, I remember that vividly. I remember I worked at a card shop. In my early days in college at that time, we had all kinds of people, new customers that were coming in, buying packs, cracking packs, because they were jazzed, man. They were excited about the baseball product. They were hoping to get that Sammy Sosa rookie card or that Mark McGwire refractor card in that pack that at that time was worth maybe $100, $150. And now, you know, a graded one could be worth even more than that based on how the explosion that's occurred in the sports collectibles market. But, you know, that saved the sport in the late 90s. What will be needed to save the sport now in the event that I am correct and we miss 50 or more games next year? And I just hate to say it. I feel, you know, unsettled about the entire situation. I hope it doesn't come to this, but my gut tells me it's going to be at least 50 games next year, and it's really going to hurt the national pastime.
26: You know, I'm glad you said that, because I agree with you that missing games is going to hurt the national pastime. But also, do you think there's a part where if we do miss games, that it's just like anything, how sometimes you need to lose something to realize how much you love it, kind of thing, right? And yeah, we know NFL's king, we know NBA's growing, but you almost wonder that for all of us that feel like if we're going to have a lockout, we're going to miss games, it's going to be terrible for baseball. Maybe it's the optimist in me, Brad, but there's almost a part of me that's like, if we do miss games, especially if it's that many, if it's 50, 60 games, that you almost wonder if a lot of people are going to be like, man, it's 80 degrees out today. I'd love to be at Wrigley. I'd love to be at Fenway.
27: Exactly.
26: I'd love to, you know, watching a ball game, and I can't do that. And if they do end up coming back to play for 100 games, you almost wonder if that shortened season, if that sprint, it's almost going to make people really appreciate baseball, really love it. And it might turn out potentially being like good for the game later down the road. I don't know. I agree with you. Like, in no scenario is like ever missing games a good thing. But I do kind of wonder if, with how good baseball the product has been the last few years, the momentum that they're building to, how many bright stars are in the game, I just almost wonder if, like, they miss 50, 60 games, if there's part of the country, part of people that, if we don't have baseball, Brad, it might actually be a great thing when it comes back. People are like, you know, I never realized how much I love watching Twins and White Sox on a Wednesday night. You know what I mean? Or something like that. So do you think there's any of that part of it as well?
27: Yeah, look, there's always a reflection and people tap into nostalgia. And, you know, obviously it would only be like a year removed, you know, from going to baseball games, having a nice cold beer on an 85 degree day, you know, sucking down a couple of hot dogs. Mustard only, people. Don't you dare put that red communist sauce on a hot dog. I get me thrown in jail. I'm very passionate about mustard only on a hot dog. Very much a Chicago way there, PJ. But yeah, I mean, people won't have those arguments. People won't have those experiences. People won't be able to take their families to what you could argue is the most affordable major sports game to go and watch available right now in the country. I mean, it's a hell of a lot more of the NBA. It's a heck of a lot more, exponentially more, in the NFL, even at the collegiate level. Games are ungodly expensive, to say the least. Baseball, I can still find some decently cheap seats. Concessions are a little pricey, but, you know, it's all about the experience, and you can take your family in at an affordable, somewhat affordable level and watch a game any given day of the week. Over 162 games over the several months of the season unfolds. I will say this, and this is just a random thought that came to me as you were laying this question out to me. You know, one aspect, one side of baseball that I think could really explode, and it's really exploding right now. If there were a lockout, and let's say you miss 50, 60, 70 games, my God, the Savannah Bananas are going to absolutely rake. They're already raking right now. They're already filling football stadiums. They'll fill every damn football stadium in the country for people yearning for any kind of baseball action. and they'll be thoroughly entertained in the process. So they could stand to benefit if a lockout does commence.
26: Such a good point. You know they'll be calling the stars of the teams of the city that they're in saying, hey, you want to come out and have a guest appearance and play for us? You wonder if maybe some other teams try and poach off that idea. Maybe they create some superstar teams. That's a good point there about the Savannah Bananas. So we'll talk more about this coming back on the other side of the break. But we'd love to get your thoughts. Again, give us a call, 310-840-4910, 310-840-4910. After hearing this latest proposal by the MLB owners and how disgusted the MLB Players Association is, what is your concern of missing games in 2027? And if we miss games, will you continue to be a fan, and will you come back when they resume? 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
1: PJ Glasser filling in for Pat Boyle here on BetMGM Tonight, along with the great Brad Evans here on Westwood One Sports. We're going to continue talking some baseball here in a little bit. We're actually talking baseball the entire hour. We got MLB streaking coming up to wrap up hour number one. How about Brad Evans on an 11-game streak? Are you on 11-game streak currently, Brad, or that's your all-time bet? You're on 11-game streak. Look at you.
2: That's an all-time high. I almost jinxed it the other night. Juan Soto, very last at bat. He was very fortunate to get that at bat in Cincinnati. Kept the streak going, and I was talking hellified smack to our outstanding VP, video producer, Michael Montgomery, who's got the all-time streak, and he got it right out of the gate. 14 in a row. Thankfully, Soto came through with a clutch. Extended my streak to 10. Goldschmidt did it last night because he just murders lefties, and he certainly did that. Took one out of the park into, I believe, the right field bleachers and extended it to 11. So we're shooting for a dirty dozen tonight, and I'm not going to jinx it. I'm not going to talk with my chest puffed out at all. I am just praying the baseball gods will be kind to thee, but you got to stick around. Coming up here, we're going to have MLB streaking, and I will reveal my pick to click and a guy I think is going to get ahead, and hopefully as a collective, we're all going to cash, which we did a couple of nights ago right here on BetMGM Tonight.
1: We sure did. We'll look to hopefully do that again tonight. I've had some good success on the time that I filled in on the show, Brad. I'm 10 for 11, so pretty good.
2: Oh, yeah.
1: I had like seven, eight game streak. I've hit my last two, so hopefully I can keep it going. But Brad, 11 in a row is terrific. What was the number that you hit where you start to get the cold sweats? Like you wake up and you start to think about it, put a little extra thought into it. Was it like 7, 8, 10? What was the number where you really started to be like, okay, I got something going here?
2: Yeah, I think I was puckering up in all the wrong places at the Ocho. When I got up and I'm like, I'm shooting for 8. I was like, man, this ride's been great. It's been ultra smooth. But I know there is going to be a bend. There's going to be a twist. There's going to be a corkscrew. And it's all going to come raining down and come to an end. But so far, I have survived that. We got through even like tornadoes that were in my backyard, literally. Yesterday on the show, power stayed up. There were tornado warnings all over the place. I still got my pick in. I was still able to, watch that pick come through in the last minute of the show. So if we have stiff-armed Mother Nature and the EF3 tornadoes that she has brought to my neck of the woods the last 24 hours, I can conquer anything. So, again, stick around. I'm going to give you my pick to get a hit coming up here, I believe, in the next segment.
1: And also, stick around for the bets, because as Brad talked about at the beginning of the show, he had some Brian Wu, he had some Mariners money line, and yeah. Brad, that game has gone final in Seattle, a 3-0 winner for the Mariners. They get 3 runs in the first inning, and we don't see any runs the rest of the way. Wu and the Mariners shut down the Orioles. Shane Baz bounced back nicely after that first inning, but Orioles lineup could do nothing today against the Mariners. So a 3-0 winner there for Seattle against Baltimore. They'll take on the Red Sox in the next series. Meanwhile, the Orioles got to head to L.A., take on the Dodgers. We also had some earlier results today in the MLB. Toronto, a 4-3 winner over Boston.

0: Open at Shinnecock. This is the sixth time that they are playing the U.S. Open at Shinnecock Hills. And the previous five, I want to say there have been like 654 total golfers that have teed it up. Would you like to guess at how many of those 654 have finished the week under par at Shinnecock during the U.S. Open?
1: Out of 654, they finished all time. All time, you're saying?
0: All time.
1: Oh, wow. It's got to be a ridiculously low number. I'm going to say 10.
0: Three golfers, Brad. Three.
1: Oh, my gosh. Even lower than that?
0: Three golfers. Unbelievable.
1: That's crazy.
0: That tells you how ridiculously hard this golf course is. And again, if you look at the leaderboard today in round one, you got so many guys over par. All the leaders pretty much are at one under. You got one guy at two under in the clubhouse, and Wyndham Clark's out to a great start. He's three under through his first nine holes. But again, for all those people out there that love an old-fashioned U.S. Open, that love to see carnage and these guys struggling and not a lot of birdies, Shinnecock's probably at the top of your list because, my goodness, is that course tough. So love that stat this week. I thought that was incredible. It was my same reaction when I was like, three golfers? How is that possible?
1: Yeah, that's
0: only
1: bananas.
0: Three golfers in 5 years, but a very difficult course. All right, so let's get back to baseball. We're talking about it in the top of the first hour. We had the MLB and the MLB Players Association. They met again this afternoon, and they were talking about the draft, Brad, and the MLB owners. Their proposal was to include rule changes to the draft, dropping it from 20 rounds to 12 for the amateur draft with a $200 million bonus pool. And then they also wanted to add a 12-round international draft. So any closing thoughts on this? And, you know, what do you think it's going to take for these guys to come to a deal? And do you have any confidence? I guess I should ask you, do you think they're going to come to a deal on this maybe before they discuss and come to an agreement on the money side of things? Like, what do you think they agree on first of the two things?
1: It'll probably be the draft. The truth's got to be somewhere in the middle. The big C word comes into play here. That's compromise. Both sides got to have to make concessions. Both sides are going to have to, reach across the aisle and shake hands and figure out what is good for the sport, its longevity, what is healthy overall. Right now, I think this proposal is ridiculous for all the reasons I mentioned there in seg one. Again, you're an 18-year-old kid. You graduate from high school. You could go into a trade. You can go off to college and go and work at a local convenience store and figure out your life. Do whatever the hell you want. You're an adult by the letter of the law. Why can't a high school kid enter his name into the MLB draft if he feels he's going to be selected and get instantly paid? Wants to choose. Capitalism. That's the American way to have that independence, to have that freedom, and you're going to deny it. I think it's just stupid, quite frankly. So maybe that's a compromise. Maybe they'll lift the restriction of not being allowed to take high school players. A college baseball would say, we want to have that restriction. We want to have a plethora of players to choose from to raise the overall talent on our rosters overall at our collegiate level and our various teams that are out there. But there's other issues here at play. So two sides got to sit down. They're going to have to really hash out their differences, stack the pizza boxes if need be, take hours on end, brew multiple pots of coffee, and figure it out. So if that can get done in somewhat short order, which probably it won't because these things tend to drag, that could be a harbinger of positive things to come to the bigger issue here at play. And, of course, that is a salary cap and the likely salary floor that will be implemented in this new CBA deal. Of course, the players don't want any kind of cap whatsoever. They want to make as much money as humanly possible. The floor, I think they could probably come to agreement on what that number is. Is it $100 million? Is it $125 million? Is it $150 million? They can hash that out. But it's the cap issue, PJ, where I don't know if they're ever going to see eye to eye on that. My personal belief, if I had a vote in it, set the cap at $300 million and be done with it. But the player's got to say,

0: Nah, bro. You got to raise that to 325, 350, 400. Wherever they can meet in the middle, that's where it's going to wind up. The players eventually are going to have to buy in to the idea of some sort of salary cap. Otherwise, a deal will never get done.
1: It's so fascinating because the fact that there is a salary floor, I actually love, right? Because for a lot of the players, now they're going to have to get a certain amount of money, and these owners are going to have to spend a certain amount, which I think is going to be good for baseball and create an even more level playing field in a sport that is already very competitively balanced, I feel like, for the most part. But you said it, the stars are what drive any sport. And how are you going to tell the Tarik Skubals, the Paul Skenes, the Gunnar Hendersons, any of these young stars that are up for major deals after they just watch Soto get 725, they watch Ohtani get 700 mil, that, you know, they're supposed to be capped at like 35 million a year or whatever it might be, 40 million a year. So that's where they're going to have a big issue, is trying to find that, no question about it. But yeah, Brad, I mean, we haven't talked about that money side of things, and it sounds like we're in agreement, and it almost like frustrates me, but it's something we've always known, that these owners, they have the money to spend it. They're just so cheap, and they don't do it. But I love the fact that the Pittsburgh Pirates, the Miami Marlins, the Athletics, the Rockies, these teams are going to be forced to open up the checkbook. And I think it's going to be great for fans. I think it's going to put more butts in seats. They're going to be able to get more players. I just hope that those franchises don't use it as almost a cop-out of a way of still being cheap and like going after the same players, but just giving them more money, you know, to get the necessary amount to get over the cap. But that part of it I really do like. Like you said, it's all going to be about the cap, though, and that's where they're going to have a really difficult time coming to an agreement.
0: Yeah, that's an interesting point you bring up about some of the dregs of the keg and those teams that you mentioned, like the Colorado Rockies. You know, look, I lived in Denver for 7 years. I went to a lot of Rockies games. It is a beautiful, magnificent ballpark, PJ. I don't know if you've ever been.
1: Yeah.
0: You know, I will say you got the party deck out there. A lot of 20-somethings. That's like hookup central. Everybody knows it in Denver. I mean, you go, you spend like 15, 20 bucks on a ticket. I think you get like $10 of free concessions as well as a part of your ticket purchase. And, you know, people just buy it in beer. And, you know, they get dates. And some of the individuals go home together. Congratulations to them. And that's the romance, if you will, the party deck at Coors Field. But the product is so craptastic on the field in general. Now, I'll get credit where credit's due. You know, I just saw the Colorado Rockies highly competitive against my Chicago Cubs. They and everybody is right now. I am their great grandmother at Wrigley Field. And then that was a team that was consistently just throttled on the road every single game practically last year. So they've actually made strides in building a more competitive overall product. But for the most part, you know, people are always going to Rockies games because of the Rocky Mountain backdrop, because of the party deck, because of the natural beauty and splendor of Denver, Colorado in the summer. Again, put on your bucket list, folks. Maybe the Chamber of Commerce should be cutting me a check right now in the greater Denver area. But they need to be able to see a competitive team on the field. And by raising that, you know, and installing a salary cap floor, even if they try to game the system and bring in some craptastic talent just to get barely over the threshold needed, so they get penalized in any way, that's still going to mean, you know, this is a team that if they can click, they can come together, they can coalesce. Maybe, just maybe, you might have another Rocktober like they did several years back. So shout out to you, Ubaldo Jimenez. But, you know, that's just one example of a franchise that really needs to step up, you know, to their game and actually invest in quality players to raise the product's quality overall to benefit the fans who are still buying tickets and going to games right now. Ultimately, they should be protesting like a lot of these franchises. The White Sox were doing it. Then all of a sudden they started winning games.
1: Crazy how that works, right? So, yeah, and I echo everything you said about Coors Field's a beautiful park. I love, Brad, you know, every stadium, they have their own food thing. And Coors Field has like a brownie on a kebab stick almost. That's with like fruit as well. I don't know what it's called. Absolutely delicious. It's so good. So I love that. And as you were talking, you know, and you're talking about, you know, going out, hanging, meeting people and everything, while the Rockies continue to be bad, they can use this one for free. But the team slogan could be, our team doesn't score, but you can. So there you go. The Rockies, you can take that. You can take that for free. So enjoy a Rockies game. Yeah, there you go. So, you know, any Rockies people listening, feel free to use that while your team continues to be terrible for years and years. But Denver's a great place. I got to get to Red Rocks to see a concert. I've gone to visit the amphitheater, but just nothing but good things. You can tell if you're there and you just see how it's built and the views and the sight lines and how the music, just like the acoustics, bounce off the rocks. It's unbelievable, Brad. So high on my bucket list.
0: PJ, I'm going to probably make you very envious and jealous. I saw multiple concerts at Red Rocks. I lived literally 15 minutes away from Red Rocks in Littleton, Colorado. That's, of course, in Morrison, but it was a short drive from my house. I saw Tom Petty right before he died, one of his last shows at Red Rocks. I might have got a secondary buzz, if you can catch my drift. That was an amazing show. I saw the Black Keys with Band of Horses, an amazing show. And honestly, what took the cake for me, I saw Beck. I really wasn't sure, you know, what I was going to get out of Beck when I went, but that show blew my socks off. It was one of the best concerts I've ever seen. So, yeah, man, Red Rocks is one of the iconic concert venues in the country. And you're right, man. You know, the sound bounces off the rocks. It is so picturesque. It's breathtaking. You see wildlife around you, not like when you're in the concert venue, but like waiting outside, have a couple of beverages. It's just so unreal. And it takes me back. If only I were an adult with cash and I could have got to see U2 perform there in the early 80s, my life would have been set. I could have like died and gone to heaven right there. U2's my all-time greatest band. I've seen them like 15 times. Never was able to see them in a small venue like that. But those are the type of shows that do come to Red Rocks to this day. Up-and-coming acts, even established talent. And it's unlike any other venue in the United States.
1: Yeah, U2 would have been epic. But Tom Petty, the rest in peace, the great, late great Tom Petty. Yeah. That nothing to sneeze at either. That's really good, Brad. Hopefully I can get there someday. And again, whenever they do decide on this new proposal, it'll be great to see the Colorado Rockies spend some money. When we come back, we keep talking Major League Baseball. We're going streaking. Can our guy Brad Evans get to 12? Can he continue to chase down Mike Montgomery? Will also give out a pick, our producer Brandon Will, and myself. Coming back, BetMGM tonight, Westwood One Sports.
2: The U.S. men's national team looks to go 2-0 in group play when they take on Australia. Can the Americans win two games in group play for the first time since the original World Cup nearly a century ago? We'll find out Friday, Westwood One Sports.
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10: More and more people are using magnesium supplements to help them sleep. But are they safe? And do they really work? Well, first, let's talk about actual magnesium. That's an essential mineral that is needed for more than 300 different processes in the body, according to one dietitian. And most people get enough of it simply from the foods they eat. Now, if you're not getting enough, there are a few different types of supplements you can try. But as always, you should talk to your doctor before starting any new medication or supplement, whether it's prescription or over the counter. Now, when it comes to the science, we looked into this, and I gotta say, there's not a lot of strong evidence that magnesium supplements will actually help you sleep. 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And maybe it's those things then that help you get some better sleep. I'm Dr. Sanjay Gupta, helping you live a better life.
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1: PJ Glasser, Brad Evans here with you. 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I'm filling in for Pat Boyle, who's out in España. I've never even thought about this, Brad, but while he's out there for the World Cup, that's got to be pretty awesome. Maybe not the Cape Verde game. They were probably pretty pissed off, but just experiencing that, I'm sure their next game, which I think is coming up in a couple days, 3 days from now, that'll be a lot of fun. So hope our guy Pat Boyle is having a great time. And if you're looking to take your MLB action to the next level this season, boosted odds are here to crank up every pitch, swing, and home run. BetMGM is hooking you up with your very own MLB Odds Boost token. 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If your bet hits, you're cashing out with an even bigger payout. Coming up in hour number two, we're going to continue the MLB conversation. White Sox sensation Colson Montgomery makes history. We'll talk about that. Justin Verlander back at Comerica Park. And we'll do a little start, sit, and cut MLB edition before getting into some NBA draft conversation, which is on Tuesday. Very exciting stuff. My Washington Wizards have the number one overall pick. But let's get in to MLB streaking, because our guy, Brad Evans, has gotten 11 in a row. The pressure's on. He's three away from tying our guy Monty, four away from passing him and creating a new record of 15. So, Brad, you have the floor. Who's the guy that's going to get us to 12 in a row tonight?
2: Well, honestly, before we do that, we got to get the phrase that pays, and we got to play the sounder. So let's. I'll go in and introduce it, PJ. Let's go streaking!
3: We won a game yesterday. We win one today. That's two in a row. We win one tomorrow. That's called a winning streak. It has happened before.
4: We're going streaking!
2: Yeah, that's right. All right, folks. PJ's already given me the baton, so I'm going to run with it. I am going to try to go for a dirty dozen here in the three counter. I got Paul Goldschmidt last night, and I'm confident Jordan Walker, yes, me, a diehard Chicago Cubs fan, is going to be leaning on a St. Louis Cardinal, does it against Kansas City in the Battle of the Missouri State Showdown here. He has gotten a hit as Jordan Walker in 11 of his last 14 games, batting 310 over his last 15, batting 308 against KC this season, and 288 against Southpaw pitchers. He's also 2-for-5 lifetime against a Southpaw pitcher who's on the bump for KC. That's Noah Cameron. I look at Cameron, a 4.50 ERA at home, just shy of a 40% hard hit rate he is allowed. So get me to a dozen, please. Jordan Walker is my pick against the Kansas City Royals.
1: There you go. Brad, hoping to make it 12 in a row with St. Louis Cardinals Jordan Walker, which I know makes our guy Brandon very, very happy that Brad, a Cubs fan, is taking a Cardinals guy. Brandon always loves it when he does that. Brandon,
5: yes, he does.
1: Brandon, I will go to you next, Brandon. After Brad takes a St. Louis Cardinal, will you be joining him and taking a Cardinal as well? Or are you going elsewhere?
6: If we had only one game tonight and it was the Cardinals versus the Cardinals, I would not pick a Cardinal to get a hit. I would bow out.
1: Yeah. I respect
2: that's
1: that.
2: True.
6: There's no chance. Yeah.
1: I respect that.
6: It's never happening.
1: Fair enough.
6: And right, the fact that Brad does it makes him a coward. Not going to lie.
1: Wow. Okay. Well, it's working pretty well. He's gotten 11 in a row. So he's got a decent strategy going.
6: Yeah.
1: Brandon, you're trying to start a streak of your own. You're going to White Sox Yankees tonight. What do you like in that?
6: I am. I like Mr. Miguel Vargas tonight with a lefty on the mound. I really do like Colson Montgomery as well, but with the lefty on the mound, I decided to go with Miguel Vargas. Hits lefties just a little bit better than what Colson Montgomery does right now, and Miguel Vargas has the most hits in the White Sox lineup right now, which is absolutely insane. This kid is becoming everything that the Dodgers thought that they had, but gave up on. And he is doing exactly what they thought he could do for the Chicago White Sox organization. So give me Miguel Vargas tonight against the Yankees.
1: All right. Brandon going with Miguel Vargas to get a base hit. Let's go to our guy, Monty, who has two in a row, holds the record for 14. He's also going to Cardinals and Royals. Monty, who do you got in that game?
6: Don't you do it.
5: Yeah, just real quick. Oh, I would never do that. I was going to endorse your pick, Brandon, but, you know.
6: I appreciate it.
5: I'm obviously going to go on the Royals side. Give me the best player probably on the field tonight. Give me Bobby Witt Jr. I think he's got a fantastic spot here against Libertor. Strong matchup tier two for me on batters-box.com on my board. Libertor's trending down against right-handed hitters, especially over the last 60. 49% hard hit rate, 13% barrel rate. An expected batting average over 400 for those right-handed hitters, so I definitely want a Royal righty tonight. And Witt's destroying lefties. 338 batting average, 61% hard hit rate, 14% barrel rate, and 121 games with a strong rating on my site. Again, battersbox.com, dash in between. Witt is getting a hit 81% of the time, and that jumps to 89% when he's at home. So absolutely love Witt tonight.
1: Very good. Good case for Bobby Witt. Nothing wrong. I mean, nobody will blame you for ever taking Bobby Witt in this segment. I'll go with Salvador Perez. I'll stay in that game and stay with the Royals. Give me Salvi, who against Libertor is 4-for-10 in his career. I've taken Salvi in the past. He's been good to me, so I'm hoping he can keep that rolling once again. So our picks for tonight, which is a plus 239 parlay. Brad's going with Jordan Walker. Brandon's going with Miguel Vargas. Monty's going with Bobby Witt. And I am taking Salvador Perez again, plus 239. You parlay all those together. Coming back, hour two, Bet MGM tonight. Westwood One Sports, PJ Glasser, Brad Evans. Don't go anywhere.
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1: 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Hour two of the show, we got the first round of the U.S. Open winding down as we got daylight winding down as well. We got a five-way tie atop the leaderboard right now. Wyndham Clark, Matt Fitzpatrick, Dustin Johnson, John Rahm, and Sam Stevens all at 2 under par. How about Canada? 3-0 on Qatar right now at halftime. So that game looking like it's over. Qatar does have a red card, so they're playing with 10 guys. Canada probably just going to continue to pepper them and increase that goal differential, but they looking like they're going to get 3 points. And then tonight we have Mexico and South Korea. It starts 9 p.m. Eastern time. Also got the Mets and the Phillies underway. The Mets scored two runs in the top of the first. Brad, Philadelphia answered right back in the bottom of the first with the run. They got runners on first and second and one out. Soto went deep to put him up 1-0. Then Ewing doubled in to make it 2. And then Alec Bohm with an RBI single. And now you got Brandon Marsh up, runners on first and second with just one out. And the Mets up 2-1 on the Phillies. We gave out our going streaking plays last segment as well. So we are locked and loaded to go in Major League Baseball tonight. And then, Brad, some stories to talk about. On Sunday, we're going to have one of the all-time greats, Justin Verlander, who signed a one-year, $13 million contract this offseason with the Tigers at 43 years old to come back in likely his final season to be with the team that started it all. And he's going to make his first start at Comerica on Sunday against the White Sox. What do you expect that environment to be like when Verlander takes the bump at home in a Tigers uniform in Detroit for the first time since 2017?
2: Oh, I think it's going to be outstanding. It really is. You know, Verlander, very much long in the tooth, to say the least. You know, eventually he's going to have his name and image cast in bronze in Cooperstown. There's no question about that. You know, he's still hitting earlier this season, a lone start that he had. He was hitting like 93, 94 on the gun pretty consistently. So pretty good zip still. On the overall fastball, but his best days are long behind him. The fact that the Tigers have gotten back Tariq Skubal in miraculous fashion. You know, we are all thinking that maybe he was going to be donezo for the season with those loose bodies and his throwing elbow. Then he made the rapid recovery that he did. He's already back in the rotation, already showing the same fastball zip that he had pre-injury and the setback there, despite the surgical procedure. So the Tigers, though, you know, they're down in the AL Central standings right now. They're starting to get healthy. And most importantly, PJ, the bats are starting to talk. They're starting to rap. They are top three in WRC Plus here in the month of June. So if they can stay hot at the dish offensively, and this pitching staff can galvanize, can come together with Justin Verlander just getting, you know, some quality starts. Just give me good five innings. AJ Hinch is asking, you know, pretty much game in and game out. Maybe give up a couple of earned runs here and there. You just don't get smashed when you're on the bump and the offense, you know, carries you the rest of the way. The bullpen's been really good. Like the Tigers, again, are starting to reach their peak. And that is a team as we get, close to the second half of the season, as the mercury begins to rise on the thermometer, maybe Detroit is a team that's going to deliver the way we thought, we expected they would before the season began. I think they're going to be in the thick of it in the AL Central, though the White Sox have been surprise sensations. The Twins are playing decently. They had a big win earlier today. And of course, too, I mean, Kansas City is right now the dregs of the keg in that division. But, ultimately, I think Detroit is going to be right there in the conversation of possibly taking the crown in the AL Central, earning a wild card spot. And Verlander could be not the biggest story, but a reason why they get back to that level.
1: Yeah, I mean, they got to make up a lot of ground and do it quickly. They are 9.5 games back in the division, 6.5 games back of that final wild card spot. But they got Verlander coming back. They got Skubal coming back. He's scheduled to start tomorrow. So when you got Skubal, you got to feel good about winning that game. And even still at this age, Verlander's shown that when he is out there, when he is healthy, he can still produce. It's going to be an awesome environment. I mean, Justin Verlander is one of the great Detroit athletes ever. One of those guys that in this day and age, Brad, sometimes stars that have been there a while, they have a tough exit from a team. You know, you think about LeBron from Cleveland or some other guys, but he was traded and he didn't want to leave, but he was traded to Houston, helps them win a World Series. And now the fact that he gets to come back, he was injured earlier in the season, but he's going to be able to go on Sunday. It's going to be a really cool scene. And for a team that, again, made it to the ALDS last year, there was a lot of hope and expectations this season. You signed Framber Valdez. You're thought of to have one of the better pitching rotations in baseball. The offense has really regressed this season. This will be a nice bright spot for Detroit, something to celebrate, something to a reason to cheer for the Tigers. And the fact that he does it on Father's Day will be pretty cool. So that'll be
2: very cool.
1: Fun to watch with Justin Verlander and the Tigers. Brad, I would say the three best pitchers definitely over the last 20 years have been Kershaw, Scherzer, and Verlander, right? Those have been the three guys. I'm going to put you on the spot. If you had one game to win, I give you those three guys. How are you power ranking those three? Kershaw, Scherzer, and Verlander. Who would you take of the three?
2: Obviously, assuming their peak and correct, being on the mound. I'm going to go Clayton Kershaw, numero uno. I'll probably go Verlander, number two. And I love Mad Max. I really do. But Scherzer would have to be three for me. But it's really kind of a two-way, 2B scenario in my mind.
1: I would agree with you. I would agree. Monty goes Kershaw last because he's a Dodger. Yeah, I'm right with you. That was my three that I was thinking. Kershaw won. I mean, when Kershaw was in his peak, I mean, that's one of the all-timers.
2: Unhittable.
1: Untouchable for years. Verlander was really that first guy, Brad, kind of in this era, the first guy in a while where you saw the velocity go up as he would go deeper into games. I mean, he would go sixth, seventh inning, and that fastball ramp up to 97, 98. He was so durable. He was so reliable. It felt like just about every game he had a no-hitter going into the fourth or fifth inning. So Verlander was really strong. And again, I like Scherzer too. Unbelievable pitcher. His peak with the Nationals was unreal, and had some great years with the Tigers. But I'm going with Kershaw, Verlander, and Scherzer as well as my 1-2-3. Monty says, "Good luck winning in the playoffs with Kershaw," and that's really the big knock on Clayton. More often than not in the postseason, he definitely was nowhere near the guy that we saw in the regular season. But Verlander likely is finally year. Going to be cool to see him take the mound for the Tigers on Sunday. This is BetMGM Tonight here on Westwood One Sports. PJ Glasser filling in for Pat Boyle alongside Brad Evans. Let's keep it in the AL Central, Brad, as Colson Montgomery for the White Sox smashed his 40th career home run against the Yankees last night in just his 140th career game. Sixth fastest to ever do so to reach 40 in 140 games. Murakami, his teammate, has grabbed all the headlines this season because he's been unbelievable and all the home runs that he's been hitting. But Colson Montgomery looks like he's going to be a star for a long time. What do you think is his ceiling, Brad? Is he a potential AL MVP candidate down the road? Is he a 40-50 home run kind of guy? What do you think is the ceiling for Montgomery? How good do you think he could be?
2: I think he's got a 50-55 home run ceiling, quite honestly. He's got a lot of thump in that lumber, to say the least. Gets great loft at the launch angle. Ball really just jumps off the bat. You look at some of the advanced data right now, 46.7% hard hit rate. That's outstanding. He's number 37 in average exit velocity. Nothing to scoff at there. 277 isolated power, Mark. That's off the charts. And a guy that, 253 at bats, he's only batting 225. He's going to have to, shave a few of those Ks down. The K percentage a little bit high, but he's young. He's aggressive at the dish. And a guy with 19 bombs already this season, 44 RBI, 35 runs scored, only has a one stolen base, but not known for his speed. He is a major reason why, and so is Murakami. So are a number of other key players, Miguel Vargas, one of them, that Brando's taken tonight and going streaking. And a number of other players on this White Sox team, and why this franchise is ascending, why I picked them earlier this week to maintain their top status over the Guardians, over the Tigers, who I believe will charge hard, or over the Twinkies to win the AL Central this year. The pitching staff was a little bit lackluster at times. Davis Martin was brilliant up until the last start. He got rocked by the New York Yankees. I thought he was in the conversation as a dark horse, the AL Cy Young. No longer. That idea, poof, has left my brain after getting smashed by NYY. You look at the collective of the White Sox here in the month of June. They're only number 28 in team ERA, but a team that's near the top in total home run smack this year. The big reason why is Colson Montgomery. So, he is, again, I think his ceiling is 50-55 bombs in a given year. That would certainly place him firmly in the MVP conversation. A lot of moving parts there. But, yeah, the ceiling is enormous and a major, major reason why everybody should be believing in the Southsiders this year and ultimately beyond as well. They got a young group, and, man, those guys can absolutely flex their muscle at the dish.
1: I mean, every year in baseball, there's a surprise team that comes out of nowhere where people kind of know they're heading in the right direction, but they're a year or maybe even two ahead of schedule. The White Sox definitely feel like that team this season where they've been so bad in recent years, and it started to get better last season. This year, we could tell it was going to be even better. I don't know if people saw this, and certainly a threat to win the division, but they absolutely are. They've really been in the playoff race the last month or so, 5 weeks in the American League, and continue to impress. And Colson Montgomery been right in the heart of it. And what's cool about him, Brad, he's one of these multi-sport athletes. He was actually recruited to play basketball when he was freshman, sophomore in high school, and then finally got recruited to play college baseball at Indiana. Ended up not doing that and went straight to the minors, which was something we were talking about earlier in the show. Obviously, his kids might not have that option anymore, but Colson was one of those guys, didn't go to college. Looks like it's working out just okay for Mr. Montgomery. So we shall see. But yeah, I'm with you, man. I think it's not crazy to think that he could win an AL MVP at some point down the road. Certainly the pop, if he stays healthy, definitely can be a 40-50 home run guy. White Sox, they got some good boppers in the middle of that order. So do the Atlanta Braves, Brad, and they got off to a great start this season. During a 162, you know there's going to be some regression at some point. There's going to be some stretches that you hit where you're not playing good baseball. You lose 6-7, 8-10, 10-14, those kind of things. This might be that time right now where the Braves are starting to hit that, as last night they dropped their sixth game in their last seven and lose to one of the worst teams in baseball in the San Francisco Giants. The Braves were so good at the beginning of the year, they couldn't maintain that play. Are you starting to have a little cause for concern, though, about the Atlanta Braves on the recent slide that they are having? And their lead in the NL East is now down to 6.5 games. The Phillies, ever since making the change to Don Mattingly, been playing great baseball. So any concern about the Atlanta Braves, or do you think this is just one of those slides that seemingly every team goes on throughout the season?
2: Yeah, it's probably more of the latter, but there is a little cause for pause because we got some news yesterday straight from the manager's mouth, and that being Walt Weiss about Ronald Acuna. And he said, quote, long way away, end quote, from returning from the hamstring injury. That is not bueno, mi amigos, to say the least. So we have no idea when Acuna is going to be back. It sounded like it's going to be a multi-week additional setback for him. And, you know, without their key player, their multi-time all-star atop that lineup, you know, they're suffering right now offensively. They're number 27 in WRC plus this month. And they still got some dynamite bats in that lineup. And Ozzy Albies and Matt Olson and Michael Harris is batting north of 300. But they're really missing Acuna right now. The pitching staff has been okay. They're only number 16 in team-wide ERA here in the month of June at 4.47. But Spencer Strider's really shelved what he was a couple of seasons ago. You know, we're going to see what they can do tonight. Martin Perez on the bump for the Braves. But, yeah, man, I mean, the run differential is still plus 100. That's the third highest right now in the National League. But you got to have a little bit of concern because we don't know when ultimately Ronald Acuna is going to be back and, you know, how this could really slip away for Atlanta, because the Philadelphia Phillies, you want to talk about boppers, they got a ton of them. The pitching staff has been somewhat erratic. Look at Aaron Nola and how disappointing his season has been. But they have really started to right the ship, playing better baseball here last month and a half. And I think ultimately they're going to dwindle that lead down maybe to like a single game here in short order. So, again, it gives me some pause if I'm a Bravos fan there at the ATL. It is no sure thing they are going to dominate the NL East the rest of the season.
1: I mean, they were playing such good complimentary baseball at the beginning of the season. And like you said, I think what's really started to hurt them in the month of June is their pitching has let them down. I mean, this series against the Giants, they've given up 7 runs in both games. They gave up 7 and 8 runs to the Mets in 2 of the 3 games in that series. So you're two teams that really haven't been able to hit all year, have been teeing off on the Braves pitching staff, which has been great for much of the year. They're starting pitching, Elder, Sale, these guys have been great. Perez has been really good for them. So when you're missing one of the best players in baseball, Ronald Acuna Jr., it's never a good thing. Their lineup is really good, though, and can withstand his injury, I think, as long as it's obviously not a big-time long-term deal. But the pitching, Brad, I think has to get back to what it was, and that's when they'll snap out of this rut and start to win games if you're Atlanta, because that's really what was carrying them for much of the year. The lineup had been great, but that starting pitching was really what was doing the job for the Braves, and that's usually how you win a lot of games in the regular season is if that pitching is consistent 1 through 5, that's how you stack up 9,500 win seasons. So the Atlanta Braves, who have the night off tonight due to a rain delay against the Giants, looking to bounce back here after a recent rut that they have been on. Canada, once again, up 3-0 on Qatar that game in the second half, and Qatar playing with 10 men. So 3-0 Canada, and could be more potentially. Mets up 2-1 on the Phillies in the second, and the Yankees and the White Sox underway from the Bronx. We'll keep you posted on what's going on in Major League Baseball. We come back, we continue our MLB conversation with start, sit, and cut. Be a fun edition of that. Coming back, BetMGM tonight, Westwood One Sports, PJ Glasser, and Brad Evans. Don't go anywhere.
3: 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Westwood One Sports.
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1: Welcome back. PJ Glasser, Brad Evans here with you. BetMGM Tonight, Westwood One Sports, is they're winding down the first round of the U.S. Open. There's a 150-shot difference between the morning wave and the afternoon wave. The cumulative score of the guys that went off in the morning shot a plus 302, and the afternoon wave is plus 152. So much better to be playing in the afternoon. Wyndham Clark and Dustin Johnson, your co-leaders right now at Shinnecock. Brad and I are going to talk some NBA draft coming up next segment. We got that on Tuesday. Absolutely loaded draft with so many great players, terrific freshmen, upperclassmen, some European guys as well. Brad and I will dive into that as we get ready for that on Tuesday. But let's continue talking MLB. And as always, we'd love to hear from you too on the phone lines, or send us a text 310-840-4910. Again, 310-840-4910. You want to talk some baseball, NBA draft, NFL. We're going to preview the Los Angeles Rams coming up in hour number three. Talk U.S. Open, World Cup, whatever it may be. Love to hear from you. Give us a call. Give us a text. Let's do start, sit, and cut, Brad. Let's start with AL playoff contending teams. I'll give you these three. You tell me which one you would start, sit, and cut. Chicago White Sox, Seattle Mariners, Toronto Blue Jays. Who would you start, sit, or cut?
2: I'm going to take it in the exact order you read it. I'm going to start the Sox. I am going to sit the Mariners, and I'm going to cut the Blue Jays. And I can't believe that. I probably would have done reverse order, quite frankly, if we would have done this exercise before the first pitch of the regular season was thrown. But we got a decent sample size now here in the middle of June. And the White Sox are a team to be believed. I've already said it. I said earlier in the show. I said it yesterday. I've said it repeatedly or relate. I think they're going to win the AL Central. They're the real deal Holyfield and a team here in the month of June that's number 14 in WRC Plus without Murakami on the field, and he's going to be back soon. They're a team that is struggling right now, you know, find the zone with the pitching staff and at the bullpen, the starting rotation. Davis Martin, I mentioned, getting just blasted by the Yankees the other day. Their 5.79 ERA here in June has got to improve, to say the least. But, you know, they're the team to beat. The Mariners, a big win today. Brian Wu, a very different pitcher at home than away. Those splits are pretty divisive, to say the least. And he was excellent. Three hit, only, almost went the distance. Went eight innings of shutout baseball. Entering the day, Seattle was number 17 in team-wide ERA, probably going to jump maybe as high as like number 12 or number 11 in that category based on the performance today. The bats haven't been really talking, somewhat underwhelming so far this month. Julio Rodriguez has got to get going. I got to get Kyle Raleigh back and healthy. He's been a colossal disappointment this year. They're just number 22 in WRC Plus this month. Then you look at the Blue Jays, just a ho-hum, a mediocre, rather vanilla, number 17 in WRC Plus this month, and number 21 in team-wide ERA at 4.57. So, again, I'm going to rank them White Sox, Mariners, and Blue Jays, start, sit, cut. PJ, how about you?
1: I think I'd actually – I'm between the Mariners and the Blue Jays for who I would start. I think I'm going to go the reverse way of you, Brad, the way that you would have gone before the season started. I'm going to start the Blue Jays, sit the Mariners, and cut the White Sox. And it's not because I don't like the White Sox. I just don't like them better than those two teams, because the Blue Jays and the Mariners played in the ALCS last year. I know what I'm getting out of those teams. The White Sox have gone off to a great start. A lot of us think this is going to be sustained. Brad, you just highlighted all the reasons why people should believe in them, why you think they're going to win the division. But I've just seen it with Toronto and Seattle. I know that Seattle pitching staff is the real deal, and I know that division is not very good. And I

0: good with their arms. They can't hit. So I'll go Blue Jays start, Seattle sit, and I'll cut the Chicago White Sox. What about the National?
1: Okay.
0: What about the National League, Brad? We got the Padres, the Nationals, and the Diamondbacks. Start, sit, and cut.
1: I'm going to start the Washington Nationals, believe it or not, PJ. I'm buying in this team. I know that WRC Plus is only number 19 here in the month of June, but it's actually far greater of a gap and a distance between them and the Padres and the Diamondbacks, the other teams here in this competition. Pitching staff's been okay, not exactly shut down. They are number 22 in team-wide ERA here in the month of June at 4.67. But James Wood is a beast. He really is. And you know, I got a number of guys in that lineup who've done a tremendous job hitting the baseball consistently and efficiently so far this year. So I think the Nats, they're more than a dark horse. I think they're a very strong contender to earn a wild card spot in the National League this year. So give me the Nats first. I'm going to follow the Padres. I know offensively have been a major, major letdown. Number 30 in WRC Plus this month, Manny Machado. Well south of Mendoza line this season. They get a home run like yesterday, day before, so maybe he's starting to come alive. Jackson Merrill, they got a lot of talent in that lineup, but just haven't been hit the ball particularly well. They're suffering from Chicago Cubs disease, to say the least, but the pitching staff has been outstanding. Number 3 in team-wide ERA here in the month of June at 3.57. That gives them a slight edge over the D-backs. Arizona only number 28 in WRC+, so Corbin Carroll is white hot, hit a grand salami last night. And the pitching staff for them, just number 23 in team-wide ERA. It's a largely ho-hum in my estimation. So, again, Nats 1. Start. I'm going to sit the Padres because of the pitching staff being very good and the bats. I'm still right now in a deep freezer somewhere. And the Diamondbacks just got issues across the board outside of Ketel Marte and Corbin Carroll. I got to cut them.
0: All right. I'm going to go with the Padres. I'm going to start them. I'm going to sit San Diego. I'm going to sit Arizona. And then I'm going to cut the Washington Nationals. The reason I'm going to start San Diego. Yeah, I am. The reason I'm going to start San Diego, Brad, is because of their general manager, AJ Preller. And he is an absolute psycho. And that man would trade you and I, if he could, to acquire somebody that he wants. He will go after everybody and anybody. He's got the best weapon in the sport in Mason Miller come playoff time, which is just like if he comes in the game, you can forget about scoring any runs. There's still too much talent on that team. Like Tatis has been so bad this year. He's playing a little bit better, but I think he's going to be all right. Jackson Merrill's a stud. Machado's still playing great. Like time and time again, San Diego's in the playoffs. They just haven't got over the hump. But because Preller is always aggressive, he always goes for it. Of those three teams, I would feel good about them the most. Diamondbacks, and you mentioned how good the Padres pitching staff has been. Diamondbacks, they're just one of these small market teams that just has found a way. They got off to a brutal start, but they're playing a lot better. And the reason I put them over the Nationals is because the Nats offense has been unbelievable. I mean, you said it, James Wood. The real deal. Kid is an absolute beast.
1: Yeah.
0: Their pitching, though, Brad, is what gets me. What's wild about the Nationals is that they've scored the most runs in the National League. They've also given up the second most runs in the National League. And you look at their offense, and it's like, how are they getting it done? I mean, Wood is great. Abrams is having a solid year. But it's a lot of these no-name guys that are just having great years for them. Is that sustainable into August and September? I don't know. Whereas that pitching staff, like you look at those names, and I just don't see those guys getting any better. So I kind of expect the offense to come down a little bit. I expect the pitching to kind of be what it is. Because of that, I'll cut the Nats, and I'll put the Diamondbacks over them. But I will start the San Diego Padres. All right, let's get into some players, Brad. How about some June on-base machines? These guys have been on fire. PCA, Jackson Chourio, Bo Bichette. Start, sit, cut those three guys.
1: I'm going to go with the exact order that they're listed yet again. I'm going to start PCA. I am going to sit Jackson Churio of the Milwaukee Brewers, and I'm going to cut Bo Bichette. And it's no knock against Bo Bichette, but going back to PCA, my God, he is molten lava right now at the dish.

0: I went yard again last night, and Pete John, if he saw the home run, I mean, it was seriously in doubt. Had to get reviewed. And actually, the ball clipped the rope that was attached to the flag atop the right field foul pole. And you just see the movement on that in a couple of replays, and it slightly, ever so slightly, altered the baseball as it coming down. Oh, that's still a fair ball. So the home run did count. He's got a 51.9% hard hit rate this season, number 21 exit velocity, 15 home runs, 16 stolen bases. He's on pace for even a better year than he had last year at 854 OPS. He's number 3 in WAR right now in all of Major League Baseball. So PCA has been the saving grace of the Cubs right now and the doldrums they've been in offensively. He's atop the list. Churio's next, a guy who just rakes the dish. I know he was 0 for today, but usually good for a hit almost every single game, batting well north of 300. Bichette has caught fire, but the numbers on the entire season just pale in comparison to the other two. And so far, I think he's 0 for 2 tonight in the matchup against the Philadelphia Phillies. So start PCA, sit Jackson Churio, and I'm going to cut Bo Bichette.
1: Yeah, I mean, you got to start PCA. He's batting 406 in the month of June. It's absolutely insane what he's doing. He's gotten a hit in every game in June except one. June 9th against the Rockies, the only game so far this year he hasn't gotten a hit. You said it, Brad. He's on fire. And the reason you start PCA is because he gives you everything. He gives you average. He gives you power with 8 home runs. And he gives you speed with the 4 stolen bases. Churio and Bo Bichette do not have a single stolen base this month so far. So because PCA is giving you everything, I'm going to start him. I'm going to sit Jackson Churio. He's also having a terrific month, batting 385 in June. He's got 8 home runs, so he's giving you pop as well, and he's driven in 20 RBIs. You mentioned with Bo Bichette, he's caught fire, and he's caught fire here as of late. He's got 6 straight multi-hit games, so what's really kind of getting his numbers up this month has been the recent stretch and the game he had against Seattle where he went 4 for 4. He hasn't quite been as consistent this month as those other guys have. He also has 3 home runs compared to PCA and Churio, who have 8 already in the month of June. So, Brad, this one pretty clear cut for me. I'm starting PCA. I'm sitting Jackson Churio, and I am cutting Bo Bichette. And the last one for you, my friend, June Mound Maestros. Sandy Alcantara, Drew Rasmussen, Dustin May. Who would you start? Who would you sit? Who would you cut?
0: Again, somebody get me a bucket because I'm going to barf into it. I can't believe I'm going to be backing a St. Louis Cardinal yet again. I'm going to start Dustin May. I'm going to sit Sandy Alcantara. And I'm going to reluctantly cut Drew Rasmussen.
2: I mean, all the great.
0: Pains me to say, I'm about to keel over. I mean, the stomach pain is for real that I'm going with another Cardinal. I'm back in Jordan Walker tonight. Now I'm back in Dustin May. What the hell is wrong with me? It must be the Budweiser. But I will say this about May. He's been outstanding here the last 30 days. A couple of wins, but a 2.18 ERA, 10.91 K per 9 over the last 30 days, which is his last 5 starts. The cutter has been cutting. The sinker has been sinking. He's been missing all kinds of bats. He had a rough start to begin the year, but man, did he turn that sucker around quickly. He's been brilliant. Alcantara is back to his inning eating ways. A guy that's been able to, work deep in a game, 6-7 innings. We thought he was going to be a hot commodity at the trade deadline, but the Marlins are in the wild card conversation. So it's going to be interesting to see what happens there. But Alcantara is getting back to what he has shown previously in his career. Rasmussen has been awesome. I don't want to discount him, but I have to cut somebody. So he's the last man on the list. So start Dustin May, sit Sandy Alcantara, and I'm going to cut Drew Rasmussen. What's wrong with me? Another Cardinal.
1: Brad, I'm actually the guy that you're sitting. I'm going to start Drew Rasmussen. He has been unbelievable in the month of June.
0: Yeah,
1: 21
0: really
1: innings pitched. He's given up 9 hits, just 1 earned run the entire month, and he's gone 7 innings in all 3 of those starts. He's got a 0.43 ERA. So even though he only got the 3 starts, he's been absolutely incredible. He's also got 29 strikeouts in those 21 innings, including 13 against the Red Sox a week and a half ago. So I'll actually start Drew Rasmussen. I'm with you on Dustin May. I will sit him. He's also been terrific for the Cardinals. Put together one of the best pitching performances of the entire season the other night against San Diego when he went a complete game, one-hit shutout with 9 Ks, one walk against the San Diego Padres. He's been terrific in June. And then, as you said, Sandy's been really good. He's back to eating up innings for the Marlins. 2.89 ERA this month, but just not quite as dominant as the other two. So I will start Drew Rasmussen. I will sit Dustin May, and I will cut Sandy Alcantara. And that is how you do some start, sit, and cut MLB edition right here on BetMGM tonight on Westwood One Sports. From the diamond to the hardwood, we got the NBA draft coming up on Tuesday. Brad and I are ready to talk some prospects when we come back.
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18: PJ Glasser filling in for Pat Boyle here on BetMGM Tonight alongside Brad Evans, Westwood One Sports. We're getting ready to talk some NBA draft, and we'd love to hear from you here on the show. Please give us a call or a text, 310-840-4910. If you'd like to talk some NBA draft, who's your favorite prospects in the draft? What's a team that you would like to see trade up, maybe trade down? Anything you want to talk about for the draft, which starts on Tuesday, let us know here on BetMGM Tonight. Brad, we're going to do a little pick a prospect. So if you're the GM, I'm going to throw three prospects at you for a certain team, and you tell me which of those players you would select for that team. We will start with the Atlanta Hawks, who are picking number 8 overall. And your choices are Braden Burries out of Arizona, Kingston Flemings out of Houston, or Hans Steinbach out of Washington. Of those three, who would be the guy that you would choose if you were the Atlanta Hawks GM at number 8?
8: I think the bigger area of need, and really these are both areas of need, backcourt, the point guard position. I think CJ McCollum right now is technically the starting point guard for the Atlanta Hawks. Maybe they believe in him. I don't know. But I necessarily would not. Alexander Walker is there, still there as well at shooting guard. Will play a little point from time to time. So Flemings would be interesting if he slipped a little bit there in the draft, to get, to be available at number 8 overall. But I think they go Hans Steinbach. They need a big, they got to solidify that front court, to say the least. And I love this kid. A lot of people didn't watch Washington Huskies hoops this year. You know, there in the late night tip in the Great Northwest, they were not a good product, did not make the NCAA tournament. But you look at Steinbach, man. I was able to watch him a couple of games, and the kid's a real deal Holyfield in my estimation. 6'11", he was top 45 in all of college basketball in offensive and defensive rebounding percentage. He shot nearly 62% from two. He's got range as well, 34% from three. We're not talking like, you know, 3 of 10. He took a number like over 45 three-point attempts this season. He averaged 18.5 points per game, 1.6 rebounds per game. So a guy that's versatile, a guy that's somewhat polished, and a guy that would shore up that front court, which they desperately need. I think Hans Steinbach out of UW should be the pick in the ATL.
18: I could certainly see that. My comp for people, again, that haven't watched Hines play, I think he's a better offensive Josh Hart a little bit. You know, like, he's the ultimate glue guy. He hustles. Fair. He offensive rebounds. But as you mentioned, I mean, he's a good shooter. He can step outside, shoot threes, great two-point percentage. So I think that'd be a nice pick for Atlanta. I think they need star power, though. Jalen Johnson proved that he could maybe be a superstar in the NBA, but I think he needs another guy to play off of. And I think Burries would be the perfect complement to him. I think Kingston Flemings would be as well. But Burries, what he's able to do in transition, how good he is in the half court. He's a great shot creator. He's a good defender. I just think he'd be a perfect mix for what the Hawks have there. They need another dynamic guard in the backcourt to go along with Jalen Johnson, and I think Burries could be that guy. So they could have a lot of good options there at number 8, but I think of those three, if I were Atlanta, Burries would be my selection if I was the general manager of the Atlanta Hawks. What about the Charlotte Hornets, Brad? They're selecting number 14 overall. And the three guys that they could be deciding between are Hans Steinbach, once again from Washington, Adai Mara, the big man from Michigan, or LeBaron Filon out of Alabama. You're Charlotte. Who is the guy that you would select at 14?
8: It's Mara out of Michigan, man. He really impressed me. I thought he sharply improved his overall skill set coming from UCLA to Michigan. A guy with pretty good handles at his size, 7'3", could even step out and knock down the occasional, you know, 3-point shot. Didn't take many 3-point attempts. He was just 3 of 10 from way downtown, but he showed that he could take some of those, maybe a few 17, 18 foot jumpers. Obviously, he's an enforcer in the interior. He was number 6 in all of college basketball and block percentage. He nailed 68% of his 2-point shots, a lot of those coming on dunks, averaged 12.1 points per game, 6.8 rebounds per game, and 2.6 blocks per game. And the passing skills really stood out to me. I thought that was something that greatly improved as the season progressed. And, of course, Michigan won the whole shebang in college hoops this year. Mara's the man. I think he'd be a great value, number 14 overall, and check a box in area of need for the Hornets. That's a pick.
18: So I'm with you. If Mara's there at 14, he would be the pick. I don't think he's going to be there, though, because OKC's picking at 12. And I think if they decide to stay pat and Mara's there, then Sam Presti's going to go get Mara. Because after watching the Western Conference final and watching what Wemby did to Chet, there's just no way that if Mara's available, he's not taking him. He just fits in perfectly with OKC. It's exactly what they need. He ultimately gives them size and defense and rebounding. He's just the perfect fit. So if Mara's there at 14, I would be pretty surprised, because I think if he's there at 12, OKC is taking him. So with that in mind, and me not expecting Mara to be there at 14, I think they go with Steinbach for everything that you mentioned for Atlanta at 8. First of all, Brad, you would have taken him at 8. So if he's there at 14, Charlotte's got to be thrilled with potential guy that, right? Yeah. I mean, no doubt about it. And I love Filon as a Bama guy. I think he's going to be a terrific pro. He's an elite scorer.
8: Yes.
18: The Hornets don't really need that. I mean, they got LaMelo Ball as a creator. You got Knipple there who can create and shoot. Brandon Miller is there as well. Like, they need bigs. They need more guys that are versatile, more guys that can guard multiple positions. And that's what Steinbach can give you. So I think if you're Charlotte at 14, Hans would be the play for me. The Detroit Pistons, Brad, the number one seed in the Eastern Conference, have the 21st overall pick. And who do you think Detroit should roll with between Allen Graves, Christian Anderson, and Bennett Sturts?
8: Again, these are all areas of need. I think they really got to solidify that backcourt. Now, I'm going to go with the Pride of Iowa. That's right, buddy. Your boy, your outstanding VP here on BetMGM tonight, a proud grad of the University of Iowa. And Bennett Sturts, man, he was sensational. A flat-out winner, whether at Northwest Missouri State, where he won a couple of college titles. Ben McCollum was a head coach there, whether at Iowa as well. I mean, he can do a little bit of everything. I played a little bit of Drake, too. 6'4", averaged 19.8 points per game. A guy that was a very good disher, a high assist rate, 4.4 assists per game, drilling nearly 36% from way downtown. Smooth, savvy, productive, consistent. He's exactly what the Pistons need. So if he's there at number 21, I invest in the services of Bennett Sturts.
18: Yeah, I'm also between one of the backcourt guys, Anderson out of Texas Tech or Sturts out of Iowa. You made a good case for Sturts. I'll just play devil's advocate and go with Anderson. I think he's a great prospect. Yeah. He was one of the better three-point shooters in college basketball. He's also a sneaky athlete. Like, he can dunk, and he doesn't look like it because he's not the biggest guy. But he's got great athleticism. He's a great shot creator. And the fact that he played for Grant McCaslin, just like Sturts did with McCollum, I like the makeup of both of those guys, because you know they're dirty, they'll play defense, they'll get on the floor. So can't go wrong with either guy. Brad makes the case for Sturts. I'll go with Christian Anderson. All right, hour three on the way next. Talking a little NFL Los Angeles Rams.
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18: Well, Wyndham Clark just eagled at Shinnecock. He's now 6 under par. I mean, the absolute perfect time to play the course right now, Brad. There's really no wind. It's straightforward, and these guys are going out there and posting big numbers. So Wyndham Clark now at 6 under, Dustin Johnson's at 4, Matt Fitzpatrick's at 3 under, and then you got DeChambeau and Rahm at 2 under. So some big names towards the top of the leaderboard. They're taking full advantage of this twilight golf that they're playing right now before they have to blow the whistle for everybody to come in because of darkness. But these guys they're shooting darts at these flag sticks right now, and they better make as many birdies as they can, Brad, because they're going to need them over the next 3 days when they all make bogeys that are definitely coming. But a great start for Wyndham Clark, who is a former U.S. Open champion. Brad Evans, PJ Glasser, BetMGM Tonight here, Westwood One Sports. Hour 3, give us a call, 310-840-4910. Again, 310-840-4910. Going to talk some Los Angeles Rams. You out there listening, do you think the Rams are going to win the Super Bowl? Who's the team best equipped to take down Los Angeles for the upcoming season? Let us know your thoughts here on the show. And Brad, there's no way that you can't start when talking about the Rams after the trade that they made a couple weeks ago, acquiring Myles Garrett, 2-time Defensive Player of the Year, sending Jared Verse to Cleveland with some draft picks. They're clearly going for it. And they already had one of the best quarterbacks in the NFL, one of the best receivers in the NFL, maybe the best head coach in the NFL. And now they arguably add maybe the best player in the NFL and certainly one of the best defensive players in Myles Garrett. What were your thoughts on the Rams before the trade? Did you like them to win the Super Bowl, win the NFC, all that stuff, win the division? And then what were your thoughts on the Rams now after the Myles Garrett trade?
2: Yeah, I'd already said, you can go back and check the tape, America. I was on the Rams with the Super Bowl before the deal went down with the Cleveland Browns to acquire the services of Myles Garrett. I thought that they had all the goods. Yeah, with Jared Verse, they're on the field for the Rams. Of course, now he's going to be, trying to wrap running backs and, guys the open field with the Cleveland Browns. But they had the goods. I mean, you got Davante Adams, Puka Nacua, the 1-2 punch of Kyron Williams and Blake Corum in that backfield. They're going to run a lot of like three tight end sets this season. And the brilliance and the creativity of Sean McVay just cannot be understated. He's a guy that just goes out there and pushes the right buttons at the right time. I felt the Rams were already going to win the Super Bowl now, and I went out on a limb and I said that the 72 Dolphins could be in jeopardy. They could run the table. And we even heard rumors that Aaron Donald is flirting with the idea of coming out of retirement. And some insiders wholeheartedly believe that isn't bluster. It's not a joke. That is for real. And if he were to do that, even though he's, 34 years old, I've seen some of the videos on social media. He's still in excellent shape. He'll have to get the cardiovascular workout ramped up to get back in that kind of shape. The guy can still bench press beer trucks, and he throw him in there with Myles Garrett. And, two, what we can't forget, they got Trent McDuffie now in that defensive backfield. That was a question mark last year, how they play pass defense. I added Jalen Watson from Kansas City as well in that defensive backfield. Like, there are no